0: samples from homes destroyed in the fires, and they have to go through each one with a fine-tooth comb.
1: It's horrific. I mean, we're literally digging through what's left of somebody's house.
0: While asbestos testing companies can choose to send samples out of state, many are still going local. The lab says they've tested nearly 500 samples from the fire so far. They've found asbestos in only one of them.
2: How many samples they have to test depends on how big the house was, but they tell me that 30 to 40 is an average.
0: It can take half an hour to go through each one of those samples, or longer. If asbestos is found, the property has to go through a specific cleanup process. The lab says they had a similar backup after the Medical Lake fire a few years ago. This time around, they have at least one analyst focused on fire debris each day.
1: This is our community, and we're trying to do our best to help these people who are waiting for these results to come in so that they can start the next phase of rebuild.
0: On top of asbestos testing, you also have to get your property cleared by the EPA before you can get a demolition permit. The city says they've given out 13 so far. In Spokane, Natalie Keller, 4 News Now.
3: And let's take a live look. This is Comstock Park, where the Spokane Symphony is holding its annual Labor Day concert a day later. And it is where our very own Chief Meteorologist Chris Crocker is tonight. We'll get to hear from her live in a little bit later in the newscast. But in the meantime, our very own Jason Valentine filling in for her.
4: Yeah, Jason, sounds like tonight's weather, as you look at those pictures, much better than what they had yesterday.
5: Even better than what we woke up to this morning.
3: Right. Yeah, it was wet.
5: It was wet. It was dank is a word I would use. Let's take a look outside, everybody. Good Tuesday evening, 70 degrees right now in Spokane as we are slowly warming up. In the next 2 days, we're going to be back to our average in the upper 70s, but then another cool down is going to be coming on the way. So enjoy the gloriousness as it lasts. So taking a look at our radar, we are free and clear everywhere you look, and it is going to stay that way at least for the next couple of days. Slight chance of a quick shower on Thursday morning, but besides that, looking pretty good for midweek. So current winds, very light. It will continue to be light tomorrow. So light, we could see some fog in northeastern Washington and the Idaho Panhandle tomorrow morning. We could have as little as half a mile visibility. So if you are heading out tomorrow morning, do be aware. Fog could be there. And again, light winds into tomorrow. We do expect winds, though, to pick up as we get to Thursday. Could see gusts up to 20 miles per hour. So 70 degrees is our high right now. We could get a touch warmer, but we're below our average. We're going to be right around our average next couple of days, but in our next weekend, we're going to be very chilly, but an absolutely beautiful evening is on the way and a spectacular Wednesday. I can't wait to tell you all about it and also that chilly weekend in my full my first alert weather forecast that's coming up.
3: Jason, thanks. If you travel on I-90 east of Coeur d'Alene, you can expect delays. This morning, crews started doing maintenance on the bridge across the Blue Creek Bay. Traffic is reduced to one lane in each direction. It started on the eastbound side of the bridge. The project is part of the state's annual bridge repair program to extend the life of Idaho bridges. Construction is expected to last through November.
4: Well, the president of Eastern Washington University announced today that she will take a step back from her duties as she undergoes treatment for an aggressive form of cancer. President Sherry McMahon shared the news in a video posted to the EWU website. President McMahon says she has an excellent care team and credits her family for their support. Eastern's vice president of people and culture, Cesar Portillo, will take on the role of overseeing day-to-day operations. McMahon says she'll still be working during her treatment, but in more of a behind-the-scenes role. McMahon has been Eastern's president since 2022. For a full look at the video she posted, look for this story on our website, kxoy.com. Well, still ahead, diesel prices have climbed a staggering 35% in the last year.
3: Now, these higher gas prices are putting a strain on everyone, including school districts across the state. Coming up, how one school district is fighting the high prices at the pump.
4: And kids across North Idaho made their return to school today. When we come back, the special tradition making its return to elementary schools across Coeur d'Alene.
3: Also ahead, we will check in with meteorologist Chris Crocker at the Spokane Symphony's rain-checked Labor Day concert at Comstock Park.
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3: North Idaho just wrapped up their first day of school today. With the excitement for the new year comes an important reminder for drivers to be extra cautious on the roads. Coeur d'Alene Fire made that visible today by showing up at every elementary school in the city to welcome kids back to school and remind motorists to drive safe. About 20 minutes before the first bell rang, CDA Fire set up its emergency vehicles at or near seven elementary schools. For some in the fire department, this yearly tradition has grown to be one they love.
13: The guys are over there at the crosswalk, greeting kids as they come to school for the first day. It's great.
3: Firefighters are asking drivers to slow down in school zones and anticipate seeing kids walking to and from school every day.
4: School districts continue to battle with high diesel prices for its buses as Spokane County hit a record high for diesel today. Angela Hara shows us how one school district is trying to save at the pump.
14: At Freeman School District, this is one way they monitor how much they're spending on diesel for their buses. They have a diesel pump, and it can hold up to 8,500 gallons.
15: If the price is high, we can just get the fuel to get by. If it drops, then we can fill up the tank, and so we can kind of play with the market that way.
14: Freeman School District's transportation director says the storage tank is about halfway full right now, and that will provide enough diesel for about 2 months for their 13 buses.
15: We were kind of hoping that the prices would go down after the school year started, but it's gone up, so we're actually running on diesel that is a lower price than what it is now because we're able to, run off this tank.
14: In the meantime, they are monitoring when to stock up again. According to AAA, diesel in Spokane County hit a record high today at $6.95. Spokane Public Schools says they have a set rate for diesel through Zoom, which operates the district's new buses. Once that contract is up next school year, the district will have to pay for its diesel. In Spokane, Angela Hara, 4 News Now.
3: In news for your money this evening, a trade war battle heating up, man, it could affect your wallet. Canada's retaliatory tariffs on hundreds of U.S. goods is now in effect.
4: And today, President Trump is threatening a major Canadian plane manufacturer that provides thousands of jobs in the U.S. ABC's Olivia Rubin is in Washington, D.C. with the details.
16: Today, the trade war with Canada intensifying as Canada's retaliatory tariffs on $20 billion worth of U.S. goods goes into effect. Canada slapping 15 to 50% tariffs on more than 700 U.S. items like steel, motorcycles, cosmetics, and cheese. It follows President Trump's 50% tariffs on $20 billion worth of Canadian goods.
17: Since a fair deal wasn't on the table, we made the right choice to walk away from a bad one.
16: Now Trump seemingly escalating the battle even more, calling to ban U.S. sales of Canadian plane maker Bombardier unless they agree to manufacture in the U.S. Canada defending the manufacturer, which uses more than 2,800 U.S. suppliers in 47 states, including in Kansas. That state's Republican Senator Jerry Moran now pushing back, saying the company makes, quote, significant contributions to the state, including 1,000 jobs. And Republican Senator Susan Collins up for re-election in less than 2 months, pushing back, too, in an interview with Politico.
18: Canada is our friend, our closest ally, and our biggest trading partner.
16: And as experts say, everyday Americans bear the brunt of these tariff costs. They're also facing higher prices at the pump due to the war in Iran. According to AAA, gas prices averaging $4.15 a gallon.
19: If this is how much I have to spend on gas, I can't really spend anything else on anything else.
3: And those elevated prices at the pump now setting a new record for the highest price of gas on Labor Day ever, according to AAA, beating the previous record set in 2012. Until now, the national average for a gallon of gas had never been above $4 on Labor Day. In Washington, Olivia Rubin, ABC News.
1: Sounds like we're in a little bit of a roller coaster for the week ahead.
5: Yeah. It's going to be nice tomorrow, I can promise you that, but then changes are on the way. I'll get you ready for that. We started out this morning quite cloudy and wet, but things cleared up. We have a very nice Wednesday on the way. Let me get you ready for that. Ooh. That's next on 4 News Now.
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0: There's one man on this earth who really, truly gets it.
1: Democratic Socialists of America, that's nothing more than the Communist Party USA. It's the same damn thing. It's Communist Party USA. That's what we're up against. It's the jihadi Islamists. That's what we're up against. They've joined forces. They have the same enemy. Jews, Christians, patriotic Americans. That's it. We're the enemy.
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4: All right, welcome back. We are taking a live look over Numerica Veterans Memorial Arena as Jason Valentine joins us here once again.
5: Yeah, Jason, what a day. It was rainy and chilly and then gorgeous.
6: Yeah, like fall was already here, but summer's hanging on a little bit. Let's take a look outside, everyone. 70 degrees in Spokane, 67 in Coeur d'Alene, and just gorgeousness throughout our areas. It's going to be even better tomorrow, so just get ready for that. Just beautiful conditions are on the way. So the rain has ended. Drier conditions for at least the next couple of days. Much calmer, though winds are going to return Thursday. Temperatures rising tomorrow and AM fog. Northeast Washington and North Idaho, watch out for fog tomorrow morning before 9 a.m. Of course, Matt Graham, Good Morning Northwest, will have an update on that. So radar, it is free and clear. Yes, that radar was moving, and we are looking at maybe a little bit of shower activity, especially as we get to Saturday. During the day, 30%, maybe a little higher than that as we get to the afternoon and evening hours into Sunday. So still, it is good to see some shower activity in the region. For this month, we've had, again, almost a half an inch, and that is just so welcome after July and August were dry. We're still way off our average for the year, but still, nice to see any rain coming down. So in our future cast, here's what we're looking at as we get into tomorrow. All the clouds are going to be out of the way. You're going to have a beautiful commute tomorrow. You're going to need your sunglasses. Here's our one little chance of shower activity in our area early on Thursday. That'll move on, and then we'll be looking at just nice conditions Thursday. But things are going to start to cool down on Thursday evening. I'll show you that in a bit. So winds right now are very light. They're going to continue to be light into tomorrow, and then 10 to 15 mile per hour winds Thursday with gusts in the 20 mile per hour range. Looks like we'll have pretty good winds around the northwest. So for our weather pattern, we're getting that warm air back. This is the cool air we were seeing just yesterday. That is moving off into the east. But then as we head into tomorrow, we're looking very nice with those warm temperatures coming in, that warm air. But then as we get to tomorrow afternoon, Thursday afternoon, those cool temperatures are going to start to come in and set the stage for a very chilly weekend indeed. We're going to be well below our average. Current air quality, let's have a party. It is looking nice out there, and it's going to continue to be looking at good air quality. After the month we've had, it is lovely to have that back. So our current temperatures, 67 Coeur d'Alene, 70 in Spokane. Looks like our hot spot is Omak and Winthrop at 80 degrees. And again, we were much warmer than we were yesterday. We're about 10 degrees warmer than we were last night at this time. Similar conditions tomorrow as we're much warmer throughout, though our overnight lows are going to stay chilly. Mid to upper 40s, a couple lower 50s in there. 7-day forecast. All right, we're going to be looking at upper 70s for Wednesday and Thursday. And then look at this chilly weekend, mid 60s throughout. And then we'll be looking at maybe a little bit warmer temperatures as we head into our next work week. But my goodness, Wednesday and tonight are beautiful.
4: Yeah, no kidding.
5: Well, after a soggy Labor Day Monday, music fans in Spokane cashed in that rain check and are getting to enjoy one of the great end-of-summer traditions.
4: The Spokane Symphony's annual Labor Day concert at Comstock Park is happening right now, and we're joined by Chief Meteorologist Chris Crocker, who is emceeing that event. So, Chris, how are things out there right now?
7: Oh, it is absolutely beautiful. I'm so grateful that they way day to day because it was most unpleasant. And I've got music director James Lowe here with me. Good call on the weather.
8: Thank you. Yeah, I'm glad it paid off because this time yesterday here was not very pleasant at all.
7: No. And I feel like people are getting off of work and showing up in mass. They weren't as early, but they are showing up for the symphony.
8: Absolutely. Well, this is a staple in the Spokane calendar. And I think this is the way to say farewell to summer. We said almost farewell a day too early, but now we've got it. Now we've got it in the pocket.
7: And you've been doing it for 40 years.
8: This is the 40th time we performed at Comstock, yeah.
7: Oh, my goodness. And you're going to give everybody a nice preview of what's coming up in the season, and you've got a lot of fun things.
8: Absolutely. Well, we play a huge range of music at the Symphony. We play the classics, of course, but we've got some movies coming up. We have a Dolly Parton show, which we planned before she passed, and now, of course, it's going to be dedicated to her. We have a new kids' concert series coming up, so there's lots and lots of stuff. And this concert is a trailer, if you like, of all the music we'll be playing for the season.
7: Right, and you still have time to come down. The downbeat is at 6.
8: Downbeat is at 6 p.m., yeah.
7: Okay. And I will tell you, I brought a jacket to sit on because I thought the grass would be wet. I thought it would be chilly. It is neither of those things. It could not be more perfect.
8: Yeah, that's absolutely perfect. Yeah, the sun came out earlier this afternoon. Thanks for organizing that for us, Chris. And it's dried out the grass. It's lovely now. So, yeah, we're going to have a great evening.
7: Can I be principal meteorologist in the symphony?
8: The title's yours.
7: Okay. Huzzah! We'll have more tonight on 4 News Now at 6.
5: It's perfect.
4: We'll start working on a name tag for it.
5: Yeah, I love that. Week one of the college football season is in the books.
4: And it wouldn't be the modern era of football without a little bit of controversy when we come back to two major headlines shaking up the world of college football this week.
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5: Welcome back. New at 5 tonight. Western Michigan University is crying foul over Saturday's controversial ending to its college football game with the University of Michigan. The Mid-American Conference announced this afternoon that it has submitted a formal appeal to the NCAA to declare Western Michigan the winner of that game. The Broncos appeared to have won after Michigan's last pass went out of bounds with the clock showing no time left in the game. But officials reviewed the play and determined there was 1 second left on the clock. Michigan quarterback Bryce Underwood then threw a 47-yard pass for the winning touchdown. Michigan edged out Western Michigan 13-12. The MAC's commissioner says the Big Ten violated replay protocols and Western Michigan should be declared the winner of the game. Michigan says it followed proper procedure.
4: And the legal battle continues in Louisiana over football players fighting for a fifth year of college eligibility. While many colleges have shied away from letting former pros come back and play for their teams, Louisiana State University has seemingly opened its doors to them. Last week, a Louisiana court ruled that LSU could allow Daquan Wright and Xavier Harris to play on the Tigers football team, despite both players attending NFL training camps over the summer. Now, according to a federal court ruling, the Southeastern Conference is scheduled to meet on Thursday to decide whether to expel LSU from the conference over this issue. In the filing, the SEC said it has rules that prohibit individuals who have entered a professional draft, signed professional contracts, or been rostered on a professional athletics team from returning to compete in college athletics. The conference adding that college athletics are reserved for students actively pursuing an education. LSU has been a member of the SEC since its formation in 1933.
5: Well, from the gridiron to the racetrack, take a look at this rough photo finish. A dog tries a tactical takedown to win the race, causing Spud the Bulldog to crash land his way to the winner's circle. That is the highlight from the Best in Show Championship at Canterbury Park in Minnesota. And while some seemingly got distracted, others resorted to sabotage to try and stop their fast and furry-us opponents. Get it? Thankfully, the shady scheme did not work. Spud's little legs and big heart carried him to victory, even if it meant crashing his way to become the champ. The one-year-old bulldog celebrating his title with a crown fit for a king. Plus, he got a delicious steak. 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
17: Welcome back to the Lars Larson Show. I'm aware that what I'm about to say is going to sound completely lunatic. So bear with me and just take that warning in advance. Does it make any sense when a women's sports club decides to kick women out of the grandstands who've bought a ticket and paid to be there to watch the match because they're wearing clothing that supports women's sports? As I said, I know that sounds crazy, but that is the day and age that we're in right now. And it's once again putting this issue right in front of everybody. It happened at a sports match this past weekend. It happened at Providence Park in Portland. It happened where there's a match going on between two women's sports clubs. And the women who showed up were simply wearing clothing that promoted XX and XY. And it said messages like save women's sports and women. It just said women. And the women's sports club had them kicked out of the grandstand because of that. And then it got even worse. Let me tell you how that happened in just a moment. First, welcome to the Lars Larson Show. I'm glad to get to your phone calls and emails in a moment at 866-HEY-LARS. Send your emails to talk@LarsLarson.com. And you can vote in our X poll. The X poll question can be found at Lars Larson Show and at LarsLarson.com. Glad to have you with me. But let me tell you what happened in this case, because this shows you how completely insane sexual politics have become in America. And not because of conservatives, but exclusively because of the lunatic left in the United States. So what happened? A spokesperson for the Portland Thorns soccer club, right? They announced that 8 fans had been removed from the sports venue. That's Providence Park. Why? On the 6th, 2 days ago, Saturday, they were removed because they were wearing some clothing XXXY Athletics Apparel. We'll get to that in just a moment with a message from the woman who actually started that company. And she started it in support of women's sports. But apparently there are people who do not appreciate real women's sports. What they appreciate is they appreciate it if you stay in your political lane. So Amy Souza, who was part of that group, is quoted as saying, "We didn't distribute any materials. We came armed with copies of our own code of conduct, and we followed it to the letter." And yet they got kicked out anyway. And then, well, then they went down the road to another kind of notorious place. It's called the Sports Bra. Now, the Sports Bra is an innovation that came about in Portland. I mean, where else would something like that start? That is largely aimed at watching women's sports for women's audiences. But apparently they've got some big name sponsors who plan to take it national. They have the money behind it, and they're going to try to make this franchise work everywhere. The problem is, they're only in favor of women who don't disagree with them about the subject of trans. And what are trans? Well, trans, conveniently, are not women. They're biological males who pretend that they are women, who assert that they are women, who identify as women. So what happened at the Sports Bar? The same group that had been kicked out of Providence Park showed up at the Sports Bar, ordered up some food and drink, and then a server came over and kicked them out. Take a listen. I know it's a little hard to hear, but I want you to hear the exchange between the server in the Sports Bra and the women who had come there to, to watch soccer and to take part in women's sports and support women's sports.
6: There are people that are in here that are uncomfortable with those shirts, and so I'm asking y'all to leave. If I have to call authorities to get y'all removed, I will, but I don't want to do that.
7: I'm just asking if you would please consider the depth of.
6: Why
8: did you lose violence?
6: I didn't realize it until someone. I don't look at people's shirts whenever you come in.
8: There's nothing wrong with these shirts.
17: There's nothing wrong with our shirts, is what they're objecting. They're saying, look, we came into your place of business. We ordered up food. We ordered up drink. You brought us those things, and now you're kicking us out? The women were kicked out of the Sports Bar, which is specifically a women's sports bar, because they were wearing clothing that supports women's sports and rejects the idea that women in sports should be forced to compete with biological men, which is exactly the message that the woman behind the creation of all that clothing, the XXXY clothing, her name is Jennifer Say, and this is the way she sizes up what she calls unfair competition.
9: To get to that level and then be thrown into totally unfair circumstances of having to compete against a biological male, it's hard for people to understand how devastating that would be.
17: Now, imagine that. That's Jennifer Say, the woman who started an entire clothing line because she got tired of hearing, women were going to be forced to compete against biological males. And I'm tired of it, too. Because all you have to do is take a look at the numbers. I am not, and anybody who listens to this show on a regular basis will say, Lars is not at all an expert on any aspect of sports. But when it comes to this, sports and politics, and sexual politics in particular, you know what I can say? I can say that biological males can outdo biological females. Is that a slight on women? It is not. It is simply saying that when it comes to running or jumping or lifting or any of the other things, for the most part, that are involved in sports, that men are going to do it better, faster, and everything else than women. Why is that? I mean, I've used as an example, men broke the 4-minute mile back in the 1950s. Women have still not been able to run a 4-minute mile. They may be getting closer, but after 75 years, they still have not hit that mark, whereas the men have continued to get faster. Does that mean men are better? No. It just merely means that when it comes to that kind of competition, men can run faster than women. And Jennifer Say understands that. You know who doesn't understand that? The women behind women's sports like the Portland Thorns. So, for example, the Rose City Riveters, which is the official fan account of the Thorns Football Club. that's the women's soccer team in Portland, has released a statement in which they celebrate the removal of women from the game on Saturday. They said, like the Antifa takeover of men's Portland soccer team, the club is an extremist political group that advocates for anti-American and anti-science positions. Antifa and extremists recruit from the club and use the sports games to spread their propaganda. So something that's very, very popular for women turns out to be misused and abused by people who have a political agenda. And for example, the sports bra, the woman behind that, and I would love to talk to her. I'd love to interview Jenny Nguyen. She says, we are all about being inclusive. That is, as long as you agree with the trans community. The minute you don't agree, you got a problem. 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

0: Batavia, Illinois, 2:40 in the morning. A woman sees a flashlight and a shadow outside her window. Police say the man in her backyard was a registered sex offender. A military court convicted him in 2024. 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
9: 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Here's your First Alert Weather Forecast. As we head into our evening hours, clearing skies, our overnight low, 48. Tomorrow for your Wednesday, mostly sunny and 79 with light winds. These conditions continue through Thursday, though. We could see gusts up to 20 miles per hour Thursday.
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0: Hey, welcome back to the Lars Larson Show. It's a pleasure to be with you, and I'm glad to take your phone calls and emails in a moment. Billions of dollars in tariffs just hit on both sides of the border, both in the northern part of the United States and the southern part of Canada. We've got a real trade war going on. So who's going to pay the real price? Is it Washington or Ottawa? I thought we'd talk to Dan Demski about that, CEO at Unbound Merino. Mr. Demski, welcome to the program.
11: Hey, thanks for having me. Pleasure to be here.
0: So give me your view on all of this, because I've seen people who've defended the Donald Trump's actions with the tariffs and said, look, Canada isn't playing straight with the United States. And I've seen other people who said, you know, Trump's being unreasonable. You give my audience your point of view on this. Tell me what you think.
11: Well, I mean, I agree that some of the complaints or some defense of what Donald Trump's doing is legitimate. I think where I disagree is the remedy. I mean, I'm a Canadian business. I started my company here in Canada. And last year when the whole tariff thing started unraveling, especially with the elimination of de minimis, we were forced to go and expand our distribution in the United States. So we set up a company in the United States. We employ people in the United States. And while I was doing that, I was thinking, this might make sense. I think what Donald Trump's doing maybe makes sense because he owes us as a Canadian business nothing. But, you know, now we're going into the United States and creating jobs and all of that. So there's a part of me that thought I sort of understand what's happening here. But now I'm also operating as an American company. And it's my American business that's being hurt right now. So I think, you know, it's just a blanket targeting of all things coming in from Canada. And I think it just doesn't quite make sense as a legitimate response to whatever issues you have with how Canada is treating the United States.
0: Well, how about the issue, and this is just the one I would pay the most attention to, has Canada been used as a laundering place to launder some goods from China that are coming into the United States, things like steel and aluminum and materials like that, where they come through Canada and then they escape the kind of tariffs they'd be subject to if they were just coming directly from China? Is that a legitimate thing that we should object to?
11: I mean, is that a legitimate thing to object to? Absolutely, if it's true, right?
0: Yeah.
11: But I think that should be investigated as its own thing. You know, I mean, if you're going to say there's an issue with steel coming in, you have concerns about that, you could tariff that and maybe put the onus on Canada to prove otherwise. But if you're going to put tariffs on hockey sticks and food and apparel, it has nothing to do with laundering some kind of trade from China, you know, this, you know, steel imported from China and bringing into the United States. I mean, they're unrelated. But
0: what
11: think
0: do you think got us to this point then, Mr. Demski?
11: I think Donald Trump has a way of negotiating that's unique. And I think it's aggressive in that it impacts businesses that have to completely change how they operate completely with something that can change on a weekly basis. I mean, it's really, really hard to keep up with. And, you know, right now I'm not as affected by what's happening with the tariffs, but if it comes to November, if there's no resolution, it's really, really going to impact all of my U.S. business. You know,
0: I'm talking to Dan Demski. He's CEO at Unbound Merino. You're in the clothing business, right? Just tell my audience.
11: Correct.
0: I don't mind you giving your company a plug. You deserve at least that as a thank you.
11: Well, we're an e-commerce only apparel brand. We're called Unbound Merino, and we have, we sell on our website, unboundmerino.com. We ship all over the world. 80% of our customers are in the U.S. So we have to import into our U.S. entity, to our warehouse in Dallas, and we ship all over the country from there. And we import from all over the world. We make stuff in everywhere from Italy to all over Asia, China, Japan, Korea, and Vietnam. And we also make stuff in Canada. So, you know, in the past year and a half, depending on the week, there's an issue with stuff that's coming in from China or Vietnam, or it could be Europe, and now it's Canada. The thing that's weird about Canada to me is, as a Canadian, is I feel like we're getting in a fist fight with our older brothers. explain for mom and dad to say, cool it off, guys. Like, we're supposed to be friends. We love you guys. And I thought, and hey, I go to the States all the time. I think Americans, you know, you might pick on us, make fun of us a little bit because we're your smaller little brother, but we're friends. We're friends. We're supposed to be friends. And we make the best hockey sticks in the world. There's no doubt. If you're going to tear for hockey sticks, you're going to get more expensive hockey sticks or buy lesser hockey sticks.
0: I have a feeling that's true. And in fact, I always give Canada credit because I love using your national healthcare system as an example of how we shouldn't go. Because I'll tell people, you know, if you could get free healthcare in Canada, why, if you had the money, would you travel all the way to the United States and pay for it here? And the only answer is because that system stinks. And unfortunately, people die while they're waiting in line to get the health care. And so it provides me a convenient example of this is what national health care would be, except if they bring it to, if, you know, Bernie Sanders and others bring it to the United States, there will be no other country we can flee to find decent health care.
11: Yeah, you know, I mean, there's an argument there for sure. But I, you know, that's how we do it, and you do the healthcare your own way, and that's what makes our countries different. But when it comes to trade, we have real businesses that rely on the partnerships that we have across borders. And I think it's okay to change the rules and to say that things are going to be different. It's just hard to stomach it when the change is so sudden and so fast that it's hard to prepare for, because you know, if anyone works with importing or has any kind of supply chain, they know they can't just be like, okay, well, let's just make it in the United States. It's not so easy. Believe me, we would make a lot more of our stuff in the United States if we could, but there's just not the supply chain available in the United States. So if the idea is to build that up over time, let it build and slowly transition it and support the domestic production of things. But to just say, hey, we're going to cut off and add tariffs of 50% as of next week, it leaves a lot of businesses scrambling on both sides of the border.
0: That is Dan Demski. Dan is CEO at Unbound Merino in the clothing business, as he said, e-commerce. 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It's called The Secret War on Cash. 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
12: Now, on 4 News Now at 6, a Spokane County deputy shot and killed a man at a Spokane Valley Middle School. We are live with what led up to the shooting and who may have called 911 to report a suspicious person in the area.
13: Well, folks, after all that rain, we are clearing into the evening and warming up into midweek. I'll get you set for the week ahead, my First Alert weather forecast.
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12: We continue following breaking news. A Spokane County Sheriff's deputy shot and killed a man at a middle school parking lot in Spokane Valley. Thanks for being with us. I'm Robin Nance.
15: And I'm Derek Dice. All of the students and staff are safe. Investigators say this all started when someone called 911 and reported a suspicious person at Evergreen Middle School at around 11:30 this morning near 16th and Evergreen. The caller said the man had a gun in his pocket. Derek Strom is live at the scene where law enforcement is still investigating.
16: Derek, Robin, Sheriff John Knowles says deputies and investigators will likely be here well into the evening. The Central Valley School District is still evaluating whether or not they will have school here tomorrow, but tonight many parents are relieved that their kids are safe.
17: The Spokane County Sheriff says the 911 call it got about a suspicious person outside of Evergreen Middle School may have been from the suspect himself. The caller reported a person sweating profusely and revealed more details during the call, saying the suspect had a gun in their pocket.
18: One of our deputies immediately came into contact with a male matching that description. The male immediately aggressed on our deputy and presented a lethal threat, what appeared to be a firearm.
17: That deputy shot and killed the suspect in a parking lot just outside the school's cafeteria. The Central Valley School District says it's preparing to support students that may have seen the shooting.
19: Certain we're going to be prepared that that might have happened. So we have a district, what we call flight team, will be several counselors that are going to be coming in to allow students, if that was the case, they're going to be able to talk with one of our counselors.
17: Several parents came to the school when they heard about the shooting, including Jeremy Fleck. His wife works at the school, and he has two sons in 6th and 8th grade here. He was terrified about their safety as he spent hours waiting behind police lines.
20: Absolutely. I never thought anything like that would happen to, you know, a kid here, or school here in Spokane, and let alone where my kids and wife go. My heart dropped the moment I heard about it.
16: Students were taken by bus from the school here to the Valley Real Life Church, where they were reunited with their parents. The Spokane Police will be the lead agency investigating the shooting. Live in Spokane Valley, Derek Strom, 4 News Now.
15: Now, we told you about this story first on the KXOY app. Be sure to download it and turn on those push notifications to get breaking news updates sent directly to your phone.
12: School districts may have just come back from summer, but some are trying to catch a break from diesel prices. Diesel hit a new record high in Spokane County today.
15: And as prices go up, some local school districts have had to find workarounds. Here are the updated average prices for diesel in Washington and Idaho, according to AAA. Washington's average is $6.91 and Idaho's is $5.82 right now. Angela Hara spoke with school district today about how they're handling the price of the pump.
21: At Freeman School District, this is one way they monitor how much they're spending on diesel for their buses. They have a diesel pump, and it can hold up to 8,500 gallons.
22: The pump has been here for about 13 years, but the recent spike in diesel prices has made the school district more strategic on when they fill it up.
23: If the price is high, we can just get the fuel to get by. If it drops, then we can fill up the tank, and so we can kind of play with the market that way.
22: Freeman's transportation director tells me the tank is about halfway full right now. With 13 buses to fuel, it will last the school district about 2 months.
23: We were kind of hoping that the prices would go down after the school year started, but it's gone up, so we're actually running on diesel that is a lower price than what it is now because we're able to, you know, run off this tank.
22: In the meantime, they are watching prices to see when they should fill the district's tank up again.
23: At Freeman, we're fortunate that we have our own fuel storage here, so we can kind of play with the market a little.
22: According to AAA, diesel in Spokane County hit a record high today at $6.95 a gallon. The Cheney School District tells me they've had to pull more money from the budget to help cover added costs from sky-high diesel prices. They operate 70 buses and say they're constantly monitoring the fuel markets. And while Spokane Public Schools purchased 149 new buses ahead of this school year, they have a set rate for diesel through Zoom, which operates the buses. Once that contract is up next school year, however, the district will have to pay for its diesel. In Spokane County, Angela Hara, 4 News Now.
15: Now, tomorrow, the Spokane Public School Board will discuss potentially changing school start times for next year. Last week, we told you the district sent out a survey to parents asking for their thoughts on new start times, with one model making middle school start at 7:30. Right now, middle school start at 9. SPS says a major reason for the change is transportation. It says with start times more spaced out, bus drivers could do pickup and drop off for two schools in one day, which would save the district almost $1 million a year. Starting next fall, the district will own and operate its own bus system rather than contract with a third-party company.
1: Absolutely. When you're dealing with historic inflation and you're not getting more money to operate the school district, what we don't want to do is we don't want to start taking experiences away from kids. We don't want to be cutting programs. We want to keep those and minimize the impact to kids to the greatest extent possible.
15: Now, SPS recognizes that changing school times would affect family routines and extracurricular activities. The meeting starts at 6 o'clock tomorrow at the Spokane Public Schools Administration Building. You can also watch the meeting online via Zoom. You can find the link on the school district's website.
12: Students in North Idaho just wrapped up their first day of school. With the excitement for the new school year comes an important reminder for drivers to be extra cautious out on the road. Coeur d'Alene Fire made that visible today by showing up at every elementary school in the city to welcome kids back to school and to remind all those drivers to be cautious. About 20 minutes before the first bell rang, CDA Fire set up emergency vehicles at or near 7 elementary schools. For some in the fire department, this yearly tradition has grown to be one they love.
3: The guys are over there at the crosswalk, greeting kids as they come to school for the first day. It's great.
12: Coeur d'Alene Fire asks drivers to slow down in school zones and anticipate seeing kids walking to and from school every day.
15: I think that's actually pretty cool.
12: I love that.
15: Yeah. Well, our skies are finally starting to clear up.
12: Yeah, but will our nice weather stick around for long? Let's send it over to forecaster Jason Valentine in for Chris to find out.
4: Thank you so much. It is going to stick around a bit. Look how beautiful our sundown is. What a beautiful, I guess, afternoon we've had. And a nice Wednesday is on the way. And things are just looking even better as we get into Thursday. So taking a look at clear skies right now. All those showers have finally moved on. But we could see some showers return and those cooler temperatures return as we get to our weekend. So right now, winds are almost non-existent, and that's going to continue into tomorrow. And we're going to have such light winds, and the conditions are perfect tomorrow morning. We could see some fog in northeastern Washington and in the Panhandle. So be prepared for that for your morning commute tomorrow. But that's kind of the only hitch in our giddy-up for your Wednesday with light winds and plenty of sunshine. Today, 70 degrees was our high. Tomorrow, we're going to be right around our average, if not a little above it, as we're going to be staying warm for Wednesday and Thursday. Do be prepared, though. Winds are going to pick up a bit as we get into our Thursday. So as we move into our evening hours, we are going to continue to see nice conditions, clear conditions. And besides that fog, we're going to see some nice conditions tomorrow. So let me get you ready for that Wednesday and the changes coming Thursday and this weekend. That's in my full forecast. That's coming right up.
15: All right, Jason, still ahead. Families who lost homes in the fires face another hurdle before they can start rebuilding. Asbestos testing.
12: 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Plus, we're live at Comstock Park, where the Spokane Symphony is holding its annual concert to celebrate the end of summer. Chief Meteorologist Chris Crocker will give us a look at all the fun coming up.
5: And by this time tomorrow, the Seahawks will be in the middle of their season opener against the New England Patriots. I'll have a preview of tomorrow's game as the 12s begin their journey to win back-to-back championships.
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26: All righty, welcome back. This season, the Seahawks open the season tomorrow night with a Super Bowl rematch against the New England Patriots.
27: Yeah, the Pats are looking to get some revenge after Seattle's dark side defense stifled Drake May and company in the big game. Sports anchor Sam Kirk is here now with a preview of tomorrow night's matchup.
28: I can't believe it's finally here, guys. We're all excited. I'm sure all those 12s are going to be more excited to wake up tomorrow and throw on that blue and green as the NFL season will officially kick off. And those Seahawks are coming off a Super Bowl win over those New England Patriots, but now the Pats get their shot in a new season. Seattle opens its title defense at home tomorrow night with plenty of expectations for a team that returns much of its core from last year. And even though the Hawks handled the Pats rather easily last February, Seattle quarterback Sam Darnold knows New England will present a significant challenge tomorrow night.
29: Great opportunity for us. Obviously, this is a really good football team coming in here in New England. Really good defense, offense, good special teams, obviously, and you know, really good coaching staff. So, you know, we got our work cut out for us, but it's exciting, man. It's exciting to have football back and just ready to go.
28: Really is exciting to have football back. We'll have more Seahawks updates for you tomorrow in our later newscast as well. Plus, you listen to the game locally tomorrow night on Rock 94.5. We'll be back with more sports later in this newscast. But for now, Derek, Robin, back to you.
26: All right. So exciting. Mm-hmm. Oh, with the start of the NFL season, less than 24 hours away, fans across the country will spend some serious cash to show their support for their favorite teams.
27: But with household budgets still being stretched thin, a new survey found some fans are calling an audible on how much they'll be spending this season. Ivan Rodriguez gave us a look at the financial game plan for football fans.
30: Football is one of those things Americans are willing to spend money on, sometimes a lot of money. But a new survey finds the economy is changing the playbook for some fans, with more people cutting back and some even taking on debt to keep up with their football spending.
31: Football is back, and for some fans, so is the spending. A new LendingTree survey finds 54% of Americans plan to spend money on football fandom this season. That's down from last year.
32: We've also found that an awful lot of Americans are going to take on a little bit of debt as a result of that fandom, and some are even choosing not to spend as much as they previously did just because of the economy and high prices.
31: Matt Schultz says 51% of those who plan to spend say they may take on debt to do it, borrowing an average of about $416. He also points to a K-shaped economy, where some fans might have no problem spending or taking on debt. but that's not the case for everyone.
32: You also definitely have a group of people who are really struggling and watching every penny because they're dealing with high prices at the gas pump and the grocery store. So one of the sacrifices that they're choosing to make is spending a little bit less on football.
31: Then there's the money being wagered on the games themselves.
32: About a third of people who are going to bet or play fantasy football said that they were willing to lose $500 or more.
31: So before that first kickoff, the financial advice from Schultz is simple. Know what you're willing to spend and decide what matters most.
0: Yeah.
31: You can still cheer for your team without fumbling your finances.
30: LendingTree's advice is to actually make football a line item in your budget if it's something you spend a lot on. If you're trying to cut back, try to make a list of priorities. Maybe it's going to the game rather than buying the new jersey or watching from home instead of paying for the full game day experience. In Atlanta, I'm Ivan Rodriguez.
4: 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All right, this morning it felt like football weather with kind of some wetness out there. But as we moved along in the day, things started to clear out. And we just have a beautiful evening right now. Will it hang on for your Wednesday? And what does your upcoming weekend look like? I'll get you ready for all of that in my First Alert weather forecast. You're watching 4 News Now at 6 o'clock on a Tuesday evening. We'll be right back.
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27: Because of the rain, Chief Meteorologist Chris Crocker is live at the park emceeing the event. And Chris, much better day today.
19: It is absolutely beautiful here. The symphony definitely made the right decision delaying a day. And we're getting a little bit nervous around 5:30. The crowd was a little bit thin. And then boom, once work got out, look at this crowd. This is a cherished annual tradition. The Spokane Symphony has been doing this free concert. This is the 40th year now. And they typically bring in about 6,000 people to come see this. And I don't know, there's very little room on the grass. So they may be close to that again. They're just starting another song here. I wanted to tell you that they did have a near disaster this last week when someone broke into the van and stole the most important piece of their orchestra shell there where the symphony performs, and it wouldn't stay up. And someone had to drive all the way to Calgary and get the piece where they manufacture this orchestra shell, and it got here just in time. So it's really been a lot of challenges in this 40th year of the concert, but it is going strong, and they are just playing beautifully, and the crowd loves it. Everyone's here having dinner and picnics and just enjoying this absolutely gorgeous, gorgeous evening, Robin and Derek.
26: Wow. Oh, it's picture perfect.
0: Yeah.
26: I'm so glad it worked out for them, especially after yesterday and making that tough decision.
0: Right. And Chris.
26: Yes.
0: Yeah, and Chris was expressing some concern yesterday that being a work day, right, yeah, and not the final day of a holiday weekend, there might not be that many people, but by the looks of it,
26: they're showing up.
0: Pretty good crowd.
4: Mm. Yeah, great music, and again, great weather. But yesterday at this time, you wouldn't think you would see anything like this. Even better tomorrow, guys. Let's take a look outside. Beautiful conditions, 70 degrees right now in Spokane, 67 in Coeur d'Alene. We're right now at our highs for our cities. Hope you've had a wonderful day. Hope you have a great Wednesday planned. And as we head into the evening hours, just beautiful. Rain has ended. Drier conditions taking hold. Calm conditions taking hold, at least until Thursday. Warming tomorrow. AM fog, though. Keep an eye out for AM fog before 9 a.m. for northeastern Washington and the Idaho Panhandle. Could be seeing a little bit of that come in. You could even see a half a mile visibility. So Matt Gray on Good Morning Northwest will have an update on that tomorrow morning. On our radar, there is nary anything. Just beautiful conditions out there. We could see some rain showers return. Very brief, a slight chance Thursday, Friday. Better chance Saturday, 30% during your day, and maybe even a little higher than that as we get into the evening hours into Sunday. So pretty good chance of seeing a little bit of shower activity this weekend, and we'll take it as we are nearing a half an inch for this month. And that is good news since we saw no rain, or measurable rain at least, for July and August, though we are way off of our average for this time of year on the amount of rain we should have seen. So on our feature cast, as we move into tomorrow, look at the clear skies. Again, the only thing getting in your way tomorrow morning could be that fog. As we get into Wednesday evening and into Thursday morning, we have just that slight chance of showers running on through. That'll be a quick hit if it does come. Then Thursday will be very nice, but cooler temperatures will be coming in Thursday evening. I'll show you that in a second. So winds right now, very light, save for Millwood at 9 miles per hour. Light winds overnight into tomorrow, but again, Thursday, 10 to 15 mile per hour winds with 25 mile per hour gusts. So here is the cool temperatures, or the cool air that has moved off into the east, which caused us so much cooler temperatures the last couple of days. We're going to enjoy warmer air as we get into Wednesday and Thursday, but by Thursday evening into Friday, those cool temperatures with the cool air will be coming into our area, setting the stage for a chilly weekend ahead. Current air quality is great. We are finally getting out of that bad air quality that we've had all month. Current temperatures, again, 70 Spokane, a little bit warmer the more west we go, 67 for Coeur d'Alene. Temperature change, double digits for many of our cities, and we could see even hotter temperatures tomorrow. Overnight lows, mid to upper 40s, lower 50s. Quick look at our 7-day forecast, upper 70s Wednesday, Thursday, and look at this weekend with those chilly temperatures, maybe getting a little bit warmer in our next work week. But folks, tonight is absolutely gorgeous. I'm so glad for the folks out for the concert, and we're going to be looking at an even nicer Wednesday ahead.
26: Wow, it looks fabulous.
0: Not too shabby. All right, still ahead. Nearly 334,000 men will be diagnosed with prostate cancer this year, but many aren't being screened early enough.
26: We will show you at what age doctors recommend people get tested coming up. And survivors of the Spokane area fires want to rebuild, but their homes first have to be tested for asbestos. See how one local lab is processing hundreds of samples and why that process is taking so long.
0: Plus, some Republicans are pushing back against President Trump's trade war with Canada. We'll show you what the back and forth between the neighboring nations means for your wallet next on 4 News Now.
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0: Hi, welcome back. A trade war is heating up between the U.S. and Canada, and it could affect your wallet.
26: Canada's retaliatory tariff is now in effect on hundreds of U.S. goods. And today, President Donald Trump is also threatening a major plane manufacturer that provides thousands of jobs in the U.S. ABC's Olivia Rubin has more.
15: Today, the trade war with Canada intensifying as Canada's retaliatory tariffs on $20 billion worth of U.S. goods goes into effect. Canada slapping 15 to 50% tariffs on more than 700 U.S. items like steel, motorcycles, cosmetics, and cheese. It follows President Trump's 50% tariffs on $20 billion worth of Canadian goods.
20: Since a fair deal wasn't on the table, we made the right choice to walk away from a bad one.
15: Now Trump seemingly escalating the battle even more, calling to ban U.S. sales of Canadian plane maker Bombardier unless they agree to manufacture in the U.S. Canada defending the manufacturer, which uses more than 2,800 U.S. suppliers in 47 states, including in Kansas. That state's Republican Senator Jerry Moran now pushing back, saying the company makes, quote, significant contributions to the state, including 1,000 jobs. And Republican Senator Susan Collins up for re-election in less than 2 months, pushing back, too, in an interview with Politico.
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1: In a 4 News Now exclusive, we will show you what the lab is finding and why asbestos could also be found in newer homes. That's next on 4 News Now.
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0: Well, some families who lost their homes in the Spokane area fires are hitting a roadblock, as getting asbestos test results back can sometimes take months.
1: There is only one asbestos testing lab in the area. Employees say they are working as fast as they can to keep up with the demand, but they still have hundreds of samples to go. Natalie Keller was given an exclusive look inside that lab.
8: If families want to get rid of this debris, they have to get it tested at a place like this first. Mountain Laboratories in Spokane Valley tests for asbestos in building materials. Right now, it has 500 to 600 samples from homes destroyed in the fires. They showed me this box filled with debris, and there's 10 more just like it. They have to go through each one with a fine-tooth comb.
9: It's horrific. I mean, we're literally digging through what's left of somebody's house.
8: While asbestos testing companies can choose to send samples out of state, many are still going local. The lab says they've tested nearly 500 samples from the fire so far. They found asbestos in only one of them.
10: How many samples they have to test depends on how big the house was, but they tell me that 30 to 40 is an average.
8: It can take half an hour to go through each one of those samples, or longer. That's because ash from burned homes is made up of many different materials. If asbestos is found, the property has to go through a specific cleanup process. The lab says that can happen even if your home was newer.
9: We get surprised all the time. People will say, I know this doesn't have asbestos in it, and then we'll test, and it's like, lo and behold, there's something that has asbestos in there.
8: Right now, there's a bottleneck in the lab. Since so many homes have to be tested all at once, they had a similar backup after the Medical Lake fire a few years ago. But they now have at least one analyst focused on fire debris every day.
9: This is our community, and we're trying to do our best to help these people who are waiting for these results.

0: to come in so that they can start the next phase of rebuild.
1: On top of asbestos testing, people who lost homes also have to have the EPA clear the property of hazardous materials before you can get a demolition permit. The city says they've given out 13 so far. In Spokane, Natalie Keller, 4 News Now.
0: And you know the saying, what a difference a day makes. Mm-hmm. Yesterday was something. Today is something else.
2: Yeah, and even from this morning to this afternoon was quite the difference. Jason Valentine in for Chris Crocker with a look at that forecast. Yeah,
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4: Gorgeous conditions, but don't remind us that sundown, and it's not even 7 o'clock yet. So good evening, everyone. Hope you've had a wonderful Tuesday. 70 degrees right now in Spokane. Clear on the radar. We've had a just spectacular afternoon, and it's just getting clearer and clearer into the evening hours. That's going to transcend into your Wednesday, which is looking very nice. Look at these light winds as well. Nary any winds in Spokane. Light winds will continue into tomorrow, but as we get into Thursday, we do expect to see 10 to 15 mile per hour winds with gusts up to 25 miles per hour. So a little blustery as we get into our Thursday, as we're going to be cooling down into our weekend. So our high today was 70. Quite a bit off of our average, but warmer than it has been, especially yesterday. We're over 10 degrees warmer than we were yesterday at this time. Tomorrow, we should be right around our average, maybe even a little above it. So warmer temperatures will be sticking with us for Wednesday and Thursday before it cools down. So for your evening planner, we have more clear skies, and then we'll have quite a bit of starry skies, kind of maybe our last touch of summer as we're moving into fall-like conditions again for a weekend. I'll get you ready for all of that. My first alert weather forecast, it's coming up.
2: All right. Talk to you in a bit. The president of Eastern Washington University will take a step back from her duties as she's treated for an aggressive form of cancer. President Sherry McMahon shared this video online saying she has an excellent care team and a wonderful family supporting her. McMahon says she'll still be working during her treatment, but in more of a behind-the-scenes capacity.
5: I want you to know that I'm still here and I'm still very much part of Eastern.
2: Now, Eastern's Vice President of People and Culture, Cesar Portillo, will serve as Special Assistant to the President, overseeing day-to-day operations.
0: It already feels like summer has come to an end, and tonight the Spokane Symphony is making sure it goes out on a high note.
2: Yeah, right now it's in the middle of its annual Labor Day concert that had to be delayed a day because of the rain yesterday. Chief Meteorologist Chris Crocker joins us once again. And Chris, better late than never, right?
6: Oh, and it is outstanding, the weather here tonight. The crowd is huge. They did not miss a beat, so to speak. They are back in full force, 1,000 strong, and we are enjoying right now a beautiful aria, the Jewel Aria, by a young singer who won the Music Best Northwest this year, and she is just wowing the crowd. And it is, what a beautiful night for the symphony. Of course, we were going to have the concert yesterday. It was a last minute call to cancel, and they are thrilled that they did, because the weather 24 hours ago was really miserable up here at the park. And now we've got this huge crowd here enjoying some beautiful music. We're almost to intermission. People are still showing up. Now, if you, classical arias are not your jam, I know they're going to do a Star Trek medley next that I am very much listening or looking forward to do. So there's a little something for everyone here at the 40th annual Spokane Symphony free concert in Comstock Park.
0: That
2: pretty awesome.
0: Fabulous, and I do love it. Like, this might not be your thing, but stick around. There's more.
2: Yeah. All right. No, we're all waiting for the Seahawks to kick off tomorrow, but college football is already in full swing.
0: Yeah, and the Eastern Washington Eagles got their first win of the season on Saturday, Sam.
7: Yeah, that's right, Robin. I was out in Cheney today catching up with those very Eagles who are riding high off their latest win against UNI. What worked so well for Eastern? What's next for the program? Coming up after the break in your local sports.
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5: Welcome back into sports. The Eastern Washington Eagles got their first win of the season on Saturday with a win over Northern Iowa. And after a slow start, the Eagles flipped the switch in the second half, outscoring UNI 14-0 over the final two quarters. Eastern was back on the practice field today, working to build off of that second half performance and clean up what didn't go right early. Head coach Aaron Best said he saw a much better effort from his team after halftime.
6: Like I've told you, like, there's no magic, you know, motivational speeches. I don't even know what those are anymore nowadays, you know, at halftime. It's just we decided to do it with way more intention, way more physicality, and provide us a better chance to win the game, which we did on Saturday.
5: Eastern will now travel to South Dakota before a date with UW next week. We'll have more from Cheney in our later newscast. Speaking of Cheney, they are a part of our high school football Game of the Week poll, which is just launched on our website. It's a three-way race for our Game of the Week. Rogers is 1-0 after beating Shadle Park last week, while Ferris is looking to bounce back from a close fight with Hanford. University is also off to a 1-0 start after demolishing West Valley 57-27. But Cheney will look to respond after a loss to Southwich 29-9. And Colfax is coming off a 20-16 win over Liberty. Meanwhile, Freeman looks to rebound from a 42-6 loss to Logos. Three matchups, one game of the week. Head over to our website at KXLY.com and vote now. And the Mariners are in action tonight, opening a three-game series against the Texas Rangers at T-Mobile Park. Seattle enters two games back of Texas in the AL West, six behind Houston, and 5.5 out of the final wild card spot. The M's have struggled lately, going 3-7 over their last 10 and are running out of time to make up that ground. We'll have highlights for you in our later newscast as Seattle tries to hold on to some fading postseason hopes. And if you missed it earlier, the Seahawks' title defense begins with a familiar opponent tomorrow night. Seattle will open the season against those New England Patriots, the same team they beat 29-13 in Super Bowl 60. But 7 months later, the circumstances are different. The Seahawks have a new season ahead of them with expectations to match what they did just a year ago. We'll have more Seahawks updates for you guys tomorrow and in our later newscast. Plus, you can listen to the game locally on Rock 94.5. We promise to have all the Seahawks updates, like I just said, and you can go to our website and vote for that game of the week here right now as that poll is active. But for now, that's all the time we have here in sports.
7: Yeah, I'm going to go vote right now. In news for your health, September is Prostate Cancer Awareness Month. In the U.S., the number of new cases continues to increase, according to the American Cancer Society.
8: But early diagnosis significantly improves the odds of survival. Mandy Gaither explains why screening is not one size fits all and what experts say every man should do when it comes to this cancer.
7: First, the good news. The American Cancer Society says a rise in prostate cancer cases is likely due to more men being screened for the disease. But now, the bad news. Many are not being screened early enough.
9: The cases are really driven largely by those with advanced cancer.
7: This year alone, nearly 334,000 new cases of prostate cancer are estimated to be diagnosed in the U.S., and more than 36,000 men are projected to die from the disease. But regular screening can save lives by detecting the disease early when it's easier to treat.
9: Really understanding prostate cancer risk is really important.
7: Those at highest risk include anyone over age 50, people with a family history of prostate cancer, especially if multiple close relatives were diagnosed at an early age, and black men. They're nearly 70% more likely to be diagnosed with the disease when compared to white men. And when it does develop in this group, it's usually at a younger age. They're also two times more likely to die from this cancer. The American Cancer Society recommends men at high risk have a discussion with their doctor when they're between ages 40 and 45 about whether screening is right for them. And people at average risk start the discussion at age 50.
9: After a blood test that showed an elevated PSA, most men will then get an MRI. And then based on that, they can decide on a biopsy one way or another. If the biopsy shows cancer, many men can be safely followed for years before they need active therapy.
7: For Health Minute, I'm Mandy Gaither.
10: All right. Thank you so much, Mandy. Well, folks, we had a beautiful evening tonight. We're going to have a very warm, nice day tomorrow. Thursday, staying warm, but then look at this weekend, well under our average, just like last weekend. I'll get you ready for all of that and fog tomorrow morning. This is coming up on your First Alert weather forecast. 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
10: Jason Valentine with 4 News Now. Here's your First Alert weather forecast. As we head into our evening hours, clearing skies. Overnight low, 48. Tomorrow for your Wednesday, mostly sunny and 79 with light winds. These conditions continue through Thursday, though we could see gusts up to 20 miles per hour Thursday.
26: Weather.
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10: Good Tuesday evening, everyone. Hope you've had a wonderful day so far. Staying warm throughout our areas, and we're going to be even warmer tomorrow. Again, hope you've had a wonderful first 2 days of the week, and we're looking at things changing. So the rain has ended. We have calm conditions into tomorrow. We'll see some winds kicking up on Thursday, warming up tomorrow as well. But do keep an eye out for AM fog tomorrow morning until about 9 a.m. in northeastern Washington and the panhandle of Idaho. So keep an eye out for that. Other than that, tomorrow is going to be glorious. Plenty of clear skies throughout the northwest, and everything just kind of cleared up as we got into the afternoon. So precipitation chances, slight chance Thursday, Friday, but a better chance as we get to Saturday, especially as we get to the evening hours, a little higher than 30% in the evening. So we're going to keep a very close eye on that. But that's going to accompany also cooler conditions throughout our areas. So precipitation almanac, again, we're looking at under a half an inch of rain in the last couple of days, but we'll take it after July and August did not have any rain. And if we do get rain this weekend, it will be very nice as well. So take a look at our future cast as we move into tomorrow morning. Again, besides that fog, clear skies for the day. And as we get into Thursday early, a band of showers could just kind of a hit-and-run shower run right through, and they'll be looking at a nice Thursday as well, but things cooling down as we get into Thursday evening. Wind speeds very light throughout our areas. That'll continue into tomorrow, but by Thursday, we'll see 10 to 15 mile-per-hour winds with 25-mile-per-hour gusts, so a little blustery. So all the cool air that cooled us down for the weekend has moved off into the east, and we're seeing warm air coming into our area tomorrow and into Thursday morning. But by Thursday afternoon, that cool air is going to come back in and set the stage for a very chilly weekend indeed, as we're going to be well off our averages for the entirety of your weekend. Temperatures right now, 70 in Spokane. Let's see, our hot spot is 79 in Omak, cooler along the northern part of the panhandle. But look how much warmer it is tonight than it was last night at this time. Double digits in many of our cities will be warmer tomorrow night as well. And low temperatures tonight, we're in the mid to upper 40s to lower 50s. 7 day forecast, and looking at the 7 day ahead, going to be in those upper 70s for Wednesday and Thursday, down to 70 by Friday, and then that rain chance as we get to the morning and better chance into the evening hours, 67 by Sunday, and looking to get back to some warmer conditions next week. But let's forget about those cold conditions as we're heading into the weekend. As we head into our evening hours and into tomorrow, we're looking at just beautiful conditions, and the warmth will stick with us through Thursday.
8: Yeah, going to be nice. Mm-hmm. All right, around the nation, new developments in the wake of the mistrial in the case of Lindsay Clancy, the Massachusetts mother charged with killing her three young children.
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2: About a high-profile trial in an exclusive interview. ABC's Michelle Franzen has the latest.
3: Just days after a judge in Massachusetts declared a mistrial in the Lindsay Clancy case due to a hung jury.
4: It is with a heavy heart that we report we are unable to come to a unanimous decision and will not be able to.
3: Defense attorney Kevin Reddington talked to GMA's George Stephanopoulos about his frustration that jurors could not reach a unanimous verdict on whether Clancy had criminal intent when she killed her three children or suffered a mental break due to postpartum psychosis.
15: And she was suffering horribly. She reached out. She called suicide hotlines twice.
3: Reddington says his client is prepared to stand trial again as Plymouth County prosecutors weigh a retrial. But he also made an appeal to President Trump.
15: Mr. President, I would hope that you would consider this young lady, the type of person she is, what she's been through, and consider a pardon.
3: The president has broad authority to issue pardons, but only for federal offenses. ABC legal contributor Brian Buckmeyer says Clancy would have to appeal to state authorities.
26: It doesn't make a lot of sense to me, just from a structural implication, that the president can pardon federal crimes, not state crimes. It would have made more sense that he called upon Governor Healey.
3: Following the mistrial last week, President Trump told ABC's Rachel Scott he watched some of the trial and called it a tragedy, but did not indicate if Clancy should be pardoned.
0: She did a horrible, horrible thing. Can't be worse. But you'll find out what the price to pay is.
3: A White House official telling ABC News, quote, this is a state case. Presidential pardons apply only to federal convictions.
2: Reddington says he's also open to hold talks with prosecutors to avoid another trial and keep Clancy out of prison. A hearing is set for the end of the month. In New York, Michelle Franzen, ABC News. And as we go to a break, here's ABC's primetime lineup for your Tuesday night.
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6: My name is Erica and my son Kaysen is a patient at Shriners Children. 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I said, how bad is it? 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
7: To survive a burn injury and to return to life unafraid and full of joy and be who you're supposed to be is what we strive to deliver to our patients. 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
8: All right, coming up tonight on Nightside, the Spokane County Sheriff's Office is investigating a shooting that happened near a middle school in Spokane Valley today. We'll keep you updated on the very latest from that shooting.
10: As we will, and folks, next 12 hours, we are going to be chilly tomorrow. Keep an eye out for fog early in the morning, especially before 9 a.m. northeastern Washington and the Panhandle. For tomorrow, 79 degrees, mostly clear skies, light winds, zero rain, a gorgeous day. Winds will return on Thursday, and cool temperatures return this weekend. But tomorrow, the jewel of the week ahead.
8: Ooh, it's like, okay. We got summer, and then it'll be fall, and then it'll be summer again, and then fall again. So, yeah.
2: Teasing us, isn't it? Yeah. We'll see you back here tonight at 11.
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18: From ABC News, I'm Dave Packer. The NTSB revealed tonight that they've listened to the cockpit voice recorder after Sunday's deadly cargo plane crash at Miami International Airport. NTSB investigator Shahoon Shin.
19: No indication in the recorded data that speed brakes or thrust reversers were deployed.
18: Tomorrow, investigators will interview the pilot and co-pilot. The U.S. stepping up attacks on Iranian tankers. Five ships hit today after firing on three tankers over the weekend. All this in response as the Pentagon to Iran shooting at U.S. warships. Meanwhile, Tehran says it captured a U.S. underwater drone.
20: An American official telling ABC News the drone had malfunctioned, describing it as an older model that neither collected sensitive data nor carried any classified sonar or radar equipment. As the war escalates, Wall Street reels, the Dow plunging more than 600 points as the price of oil nears $100 a barrel.
18: ABC's Rachel Scott. And the trade war heats up between the U.S. and Canada. The U.S. to ban the import of some Canadian dairy products, motorcycles, and most alcoholic beverages. This after retaliatory tariffs promised by Canada kicked in earlier today on $20 billion of U.S. imports. Supreme Court Justice Brett Kavanaugh handing Democrats a victory today, rebuffing an appeals from Missouri officials who wanted to use new congressional districts backed by President Trump in the November election. ABC News projects former U.S. Senator John Sununu will win the New Hampshire Republican primary for U.S. Senate.
21: From the first day of this campaign, we focused on the issues important to voters across New Hampshire. Right? Economy, jobs. How do we bring down the cost of living?
18: Sununu endorsed by President Trump and will face Democratic Congressman Chris Pappas in November. He called Sununu a pawn of the president.
22: The voters of New Hampshire have sent a clear message. They're fed up with what's happening in our politics and they're ready for change.
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23: These statements have not been evaluated by the FDA. This product is not intended to diagnose, treat, cure, or prevent any disease.
18: Months after a brazen loof heist, two Renoir paintings were stolen in an early morning break-in at the museum named for the artist in France.
0: The robbers broke into the museum. They, according to the local mayor in that town, used a hacksaw or a knife, possibly an electric one, to basically go through the bolts around the frames of the paintings.
18: ABC's Tom Sophie Burridge says the thieves were able to extract four paintings, but dropped two as they ran. Chrysler is recalling more than 320,000 Jeep Grand Cherokees because the rear coil springs could detach while in motion. Parent company Stellantis says it's not aware of any accidents related to the issue. A new twist in the saga of the Duke and Duchess of York.
3: As Prince William and Kate walk their future heir to the throne, Prince George, to his first day of classes at Eton College, their in-laws, the Duke and Duchess of Sussex, a.k.a. Harry and Meghan, are said to be surprised by the way Buckingham Palace released that letter this week, making it clear they remain non-working royals. Sources say the couple were caught off guard because they were given no time to review or comment on the letter before it was released to the media. The question of who will pay for their security and whether they'll receive round-the-clock police protection is still being worked out. Sherry Preston, ABC News.
18: The Coast Guard credits a Good Samaritan vessel for rescuing four people from the waters of the mouth of the Colorado River in Texas Monday. All were wearing life jackets. Dave Packer, ABC News.
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0: and Mark Levin here. Our number, hello, 877-381-3811, 877-381-3811. I hope you had a great three-day weekend. Labor Day, which is really no Labor Day, but you get the point. I'm going to have to talk fast, like some of my colleagues. There's a lot to cover today, Mr. Producer. A whole lot. I want to start with, well, I want to give you a, sort of an inside scoop on how things are manipulated and things work to try and affect elections. And in this case, it's the elections in Israel. And they happen here, too, and elsewhere, but this is really quite seedy. And you'll see here that the PSYOP involves a media outlet called Haaretz, which is so radical, so extreme. We don't have anything like it in this country, and they obviously hate Netanyahu, and they hate America, too, by the way. And yet there's a following for this. You know, there's Marxists everywhere in the entire West, and they have quite a hold in the different aspects of the culture in Israel. But you'll see the release of a book, quotes in a book, quotes in the book, which are printed by the newspaper Haaretz. From there, it goes to other media that pick up on it immediately, like the Jerusalem Post, but the Associated Press, Reuters, almost every American newspaper and news outlet. And the fire begins. The fire begins, and the whole thing is gaslighted. And then what happens? All the opponents of Netanyahu put out statements. They want an investigation, that this is outrageous. And, of course, it's only like 4 or 5 weeks until the election over there. And it's extremely close. Now, what am I talking about? All right, I've set the stage in sort of a general way. Netanyahu's office strongly denied a report that the United Arab Emirates, the UAE, that its president, gave him a direct warning about an impending Hamas attack before October 7, 2023. He called the claim, his office did, an outright absolute lie. The allegation surfaced in a newly released book, Hostages, 843 Days of Abandonment, and was regurgitated in the extremely radical Netanyahu-hating Israeli newspaper Haaretz. According to the book's authors, three anonymous foreign senior sources. Stop right there. So the whole thing is built on three anonymous foreign senior sources. In a book timed before the election, marketed to have maximum impact and therefore sales during an upcoming election. What should you think about these things? These anonymous foreign senior sources claim that the UAE president called Netanyahu 10 days before the October 7 attack, warning that Hamas's leader, Sinwar, was planning a major operation that could destabilize the entire region. Now, so this is the source of the headlines around the world today. And by the way, I wrote this early this morning. Early this morning. It all smelled like a skunk to me, and it turns out it was. Just stick with me. Three anonymous foreign senior sources in a book released today and promoted by Haaretz. Nothing more. Sounds almost too perfect, does it not, Mr. Producer? Does it not, America? So perfect. Yet prior to the October 7 attack, not a single person went to the press, went to the public, jumped up and down, warning that Hamas was planning an attack, at least not with any specificity about the nature of the attack. None of the usual anonymous leaks to the Israeli media, Zippo. The Jerusalem Post, a hugely influential news outlet in Israel, had no news stories about it. I went back and I checked. In fact, not a single Israeli media outlet reported anything. So it just comes out today. Almost too perfect, America. This is how you have to unravel these things. Stick with me. It gets even better. Even the retired generals, like Gantz and this Eshkolat, in Israel's political party, seeking to become prime minister, a part of a new government there, said nothing before October 7th about a possible attack. Odd if they had some knowledge of an impending terror attack of the kind that occurred on October 7th, yet they were silent. The timing of the book's release and the anonymous foreign sources promoted by Israel's most radical news outlet is not lost on anyone, as Netanyahu's political and media opponents pounced weeks before the election. They were all over today. "Well, he never told us about the warning," says Bennett, who was prime minister for about 14 seconds. Lapid, another one, goes to the media. He's from the media. Says it's outrageous. We need an investigation. And they all want to be prime minister. But it's particularly repulsive to watch this Naftali Bennett and this Yair Lapid, I just mentioned them, all over the media demanding new investigations. "We know, as a matter of fact," listen to this, I just kept digging and digging, that's what I do, "that there was a comprehensive 40-page Hamas battle plan codenamed Jericho Wall, which laid out aspects of the invasion strategy of Hamas, which was later executed on October 7th, that was acquired by Israeli intelligence in April 2022, when Bennett, who is now running for prime minister again, was serving as prime minister. So this 40-page intelligence report. They had it when he was the prime minister. This guy, Yair Lapid, who I mentioned, he was the alternative prime minister and the foreign minister at the time. Now, Netanyahu didn't return as prime minister until December 29, 2022. Many, many months after that report, the 40-page Hamas battle plan, codenamed Jericho's Wall, was in the hands of Bennett and Lapid, the opposition. You'd think these two men would be somewhat circumspect about the allegations they're launching, right? But no. And so I concluded this morning, today's allegation from anonymous sources in a book just released for maximum marketing attention and sales literally weeks before the Israeli election and promoted by a radical news outlet that seeks Netanyahu's defeat is ugly stuff. A well-organized, well-timed political ambush. The prime minister's office issued an absolute definitive statement saying this never happened. If there was any contact between UAE and Israeli government, they said it would be intel to intel, not president to prime minister. It just never happened. But we even know more. C14 News, Channel 14 News in Israel. Quote, "A senior Emirati," that's UAE, "a senior Emirati official fiercely denies the dubious Haaretz," that's the paper, "report claiming the UAE president warned Netanyahu ahead of October 7th. Quote, "You cannot fend off the wave of rumors in the Israeli media," unquote. And since then, the government of UAE says, "You keep us out of this. We're not getting involved in your campaigns, in your election." It never happened. It never happened. It's very difficult. It's very difficult when you attack like this in a very limited time period to defend yourself. And yet it is abundantly clear now that this was a complete setup, a psyop, to try and stop Netanyahu. You guys like Piers Morgan this morning when they came out, this story from Haaretz, He starts attacking Netanyahu and demands his head. But he's not alone. He's made it clear he hates the guy. But those who hate Netanyahu, of course, they'll believe anything and they'll use anything. And that's exactly what happened here. A senior Emirati official fiercely denies the dubious Haaretz report, reports Channel 14 News in Israel, claiming UAE president warned Netanyahu ahead of the October 7 attack. You cannot fend off the wave of rumors in the Israeli media. Now, the way that works here, the monarchy, is this guy would not have said what he said if it wasn't approved in advance. Anybody who takes Haaretz seriously is really a fool. And yet, all the media in the West took it very seriously because they want to believe. Because they want to believe. And the Netanyahu haters, they don't care what's truth or fact or fallacy, falsehoods. If it helps the cause to defeat him, then that's what they'll do. Let me tell you something. They may be happy if Netanyahu loses, but so will the Iranian regime be very happy. I just point that out. All right, we've got a lot more. I'll be right back.
1: Mark Levin. Your medication for enlarged prostate is working. That's what you tell yourself. You're up three times a night instead of five. The urgency is manageable. The stream's not great, but it's fine. That's the problem. Fine. Enlarged prostate, or BPH, doesn't pause because the medication takes the edge off. 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

0: We find them, and we find them all the damn time. I don't always have time to hit them. We play them for you, the Islamist greatest hits. So this is Front of Mind, that your country's under attack from within. You may not see it every day, you may not hear it every day, but it's happening every single day. Muhammad Nasriyat, Chicago Islamic scholar. We did not come here to coexist. Hattip Memory, M-E-M-R-I, .org. Cut one, go.
1: Unfortunately, these days, we don't repeat this enough, or we don't have this aqidah concept firm in our minds that Islam did not come to coexist. Islam is the, Islam la yu'la. Al-Islam ya'lu wa la yu'la alayh. And Islam is raised high and nothing is raised above Islam. We can't think of Islam that it came to live with these other religions in the sense that Islam is a religion amongst those religions and they have a share with the truth. And they have a share of justice. And they have a share of, you know, this worship of Allah, the correct worship of Allah subhanahu wa ta'ala. Islam came to correct all of that. Islam came to remove the oppression of all those religions. And it is the only truth, and it is the only way to justice.
0: Now you understand fundamentally, in that 50-second clip, what's the belief system and what they intend to do. Judaism doesn't work this way. Christianity doesn't work this way. Buddhism doesn't work this way. Hinduism doesn't work this way, all down the line. Of course, people would prefer if you shared their faith. Some don't care, whatever. But now, one of those religions I mentioned insists that you must, and only can work through that religion to even speak to God, to pray to God, or to be a legitimate parishioner. Only Islam. And Islam is the latest of these religions. The latest. So you have Judaism almost 4,000 years ago, followed about 2,000 years, give or take, Christianity. Then you have Islam 1,400 years ago, and Islam says, oh, we're the real religion, we're the real faith. Says Muhammad. Who was Muhammad? Well, Muhammad was effectively a Bedouin in the desert, laying down the law. I'm going to spend a lot of time on this. I've decided, in part, I'm going to write a lot about this, but I'm not going to go beyond what I'm telling you right now. But I'm going to address this. How much time do I have, Rich? Not enough. When we come back, I want you to hear from Rajah Abdullah, an imam at the Youth Center in Brooklyn, not too long ago. We have imams everywhere. We have them in mosques, we have in youth centers, we have in other Muslim facilities, we've got so-called self-identified scholars, and this is going to have one day an enormous effect. You're going to have a whole generation of Americans who are Islamic, a whole generation who are going to hate with a vengeance, hate with violence. Because this is the nature of Islamism, and it is the nature of what they are teaching. You think what's going on in the Middle East is going to be unique to the Middle East somehow? As little Israel fights for its survival every day, that's going to be us. That's going to be us. I'll be right back.

0: completely free.
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1: Washington Examiner. Got a guy, Con Carroll, who's in charge, I think, of the opinion page. He's really done grave damage to it, as far as I'm concerned. But there are some good columnists left. And they're usually the ones that same with the editor. Here, Byron York, Trump and his voters. This is very important. A new analysis in the Wall Street Journal offers striking evidence that for all his problems, President Trump has delivered economic benefits to the voters whose support was the foundation of his victory in 2024. The synopsis of the story is Americans without college degrees are having one of the best job markets in years. Unemployment among younger workers who didn't go to college has rarely been lower in recent decades. It is the opposite story for college grads. The article was based on work done by a think tank called the Burning Glass Institute. Analysts found that, the, quote, the unemployment rate for workers aged 22 to 34 who never graduated from college is at one of the lowest points unemployment is in the last 20 years. Meanwhile, workers with a bachelor's degree or higher are experiencing greater and difficulty getting a good job, just as job hunters without degrees are having one of their best runs. Those with college education are having one of their worst, according to the report. In the past, analysts noted the trends for the two groups, degreed and non-degree, tended to move in the same direction at the same time. Now they have diverged, and the non-degreed improving and the degreed encountering problems. It's not that those with college degrees are suddenly at a huge disadvantage compared to those without. A degree still means something. The Wall Street Journal notes that for those workers between ages 25 and 54 who have a college degree, the unemployment rate averaged 2.7% in the last year. I mean, that's basically non-existent. For those with some college degree, but no degree, it was 3.6%. And for those with no college at all, they're talking about ages 25, I think it was, to 54. Those with no college at all, it was 4.7%. So the story is not that having no degree is better than having a degree. The story is that the economic circumstances of non-degreed workers are improving faster than those with degrees. A key part of Trump's rise and hold on power has been the support of voters who do not have college degrees. Trump's success has prompted hundreds of stories on the educational divide in politics, how educational status increasingly determines one's politics. The bottom line of all those stories is that those without degrees support Trump, those with degrees support Trump's opponents. He talks about the exit polls, and he goes on. Of course, it's not simple. Behind the numbers, there is profound economic and social dislocation, he writes. On the other side, people without college degrees with lower wages are struggling to pay the same high prices for groceries. All right, got it. Anyway, thought that was somewhat interesting. I did. What do you make of that, Mr. Producer? Do you want to give your degree back so you can, you know, is that how that works now? I don't know. Can you give your degree back? Most of what I learned, no, don't get me wrong, I didn't learn. It's not that I didn't learn anything in college and so forth, but what I've learned, mostly I'm self-taught, quite frankly. I had a few really good teachers, one in philosophy, one in history, maybe two in history. Maybe one in poli sci. That's about it. Not a lot. Most of it was just muscling through because I was so bored. I was bored stiff. Were you bored stiff in college, Rich? In the middle. I was so bored in high school. I was like a CC+ student. And I read this article in the high school newspaper, the Cheltonian, in Cheltenham Township, and I read it and says, if you get a 4.0 average in 11th grade, Temple University would consider accepting you after 11th grade rather than going through 12th grade. And then when you graduate your freshman year at Temple University, you would then get your high school diploma. So you know what Mark did? He put on his hypersonic brain power, and I kind of woke up because I was literally bored. I was just so bored. And so I got the straight A's in 11th grade. Shocked everybody. Not really. Not my parents. And I skipped the 12th grade. Then I went into college, and you know what I wanted to do, Rich? Get out of there. I was bored stiff. I was ready to go, folks. So I accelerated. I finished college in 3 years. Again, I'm not bragging. I'm just telling you what was driving me. I wanted to get out. Some of it was interesting. Some of it wasn't. But I was thinking to myself, what am I doing here? In some cases, I felt like I knew more than the professor. But it doesn't matter. So I got out of there with a very, very high average. And then I went into law school at Temple, all through Temple, because this is the way I could get moving. And I went to the dean at Temple Law School. His name was Leah Kors. Unfortunately, he passed away. He was a moderate Democrat back then. We don't have any. We have like a handful of them today, but he was one. He could have been a radical, right? He was dean at Temple University Law School. Temple's a very radical school. Much more radical now, I'm sure, and it was radical then. And I went to him and I said, look, 3 years of law school, are you kidding me? Can I knock it out in 2 years? Is that okay? And he said, no. I said, why? Because it's an experience. Don't you know, Rich? It's an experience. Now, I figure not because of him that it was probably a rule because they didn't, you know, they didn't want me taking additional credits and so forth and moving through quickly because I believe we were paying by semester there, not so much by credits. So 3 years I was in there, but I was still bored. I was bored stiff with law school. And so I decided to run for the school board while I was in law school. Nobody does that. And at the time, you know, my mom and dad and brothers and all, my buddy Eric, who passed away, as you know, were all very helpful. Door to door, I must have hit 3,800 doors. Now, I'm in law school, mind you. And we have what we call coffee clutches. I must have had 40 of those, pulling together people. And in the end, the primary we won, and then the general we won very big, and I was elected to the school board. And there I was, 19 years old. And that was pretty much it, Rich. Then I left there, and I went to Texas Instruments. You ever hear of them? Silence. You never heard of Texas Instruments? Yeah, calculators, right? Do they still make them? I don't even know. In Richardson, Texas. And I almost settled down in Plano, Texas, which is now a hot spot for the Islamists. But I had been campaigning for Reagan in 76. I don't know why I'm telling you this. And I campaigned for Reagan in 80. And he won, and I said, no, I got to work in the Reagan administration. That's what I have to do. And that's how all that started. And now look at me. Well, you know, that's the way it is. Got a great call from the president. The hell was it? Sunday night, actually. I think it was Sunday night. And, let me tell you something. He's not only as kind as can be, smart as hell, but he's hilarious. He's hilarious. I'm not going to get into it. Others do. I don't do that. You know, I just got called from the president, and he told me this, that. I don't do that. And I'm not going to start now. All right, back to our Islamist enemy, friends. Rajah Abdullah. At the Muslim Youth Center in Brooklyn. Brooklyn, that would be New York. Cut two, go.
2: We as Muslims in America and in the West, especially after September 11, we are seen as a security threat to the empire. And the only way for
1: a security threat to the empire, you see. Hmm. I don't think Muslims are. I think Islamists are. With big mouths who keep going on and on about taking down this country. Yeah, we think that's a threat, pal. Go ahead.
2: Mechanism is to prove that we are loyal to the security forces of this government, of this country. Now, this doesn't mean...
1: Whoa. I thought it's his country, too. Isn't he is he a citizen, Mr. Biden? I think he is, right? So he said, this country. No, it's our country, a-hole. May I call you an a-hole? Because you are an a-hole. Go ahead.
2: Citizens, this is part of our Islam, to be loyal citizens, but loyal citizens to a healthy society, not loyal citizens to an empire that has invaded Iraq, killing 1 million people, invading Afghanistan.
1: No, we didn't kill 1 million people, Ms. Grant. You must be confusing us with Islamism. Go ahead.
2: Thousands and hundreds of thousands of people, and today funding and orchestrating a genocide in Gaza. We can't be loyal to that. If you are loyal to that, then I'm sorry.
1: You understand? You understand what he's saying? He's not loyal to that. That would be us. That country. That would be our country. This guy's having a tough time assimilating, isn't he? Go ahead.
2: Your religion. You're betraying the understanding of the religion that is about justice. We can't be claiming that we are worshiping Allah subhanahu wa ta'ala so we can please Him. But at the same time, or we claim that we want to make this world a better place because that is what we're supposed to do. That's why the Prophet sallallahu alaihi wasallam expanded the Muslim empire. This is why his companions...
1: He admits there's a Muslim empire. And of course, wherever that is expanded, there's peace and prosperity and kindness and equality. Free will. The humanitarianism just breaks out all over the place, doesn't it? It's fantastic. Except in England, where I think they had massive rape gangs, as I recall. That didn't go very well. Except in the continent of Africa, where Christians are being slaughtered in the most horrendous way. That didn't go very well. Except in Syria, where Muslims were slaughtering Muslims, and they threw in some Christians and Druze and Kurds and others as well. That wasn't a pretty picture at all. And then we have Yemen, 99% Muslim, where the Islamists are slaughtering Muslims, where they've lost 150,000 have been murdered. You know, only 540,000 in Syria. God knows how many in Africa. Oh, it's a religion of peace, and wherever they go, the humanitarianism is just pouring out of their pores. Go ahead.
2: Out of countries, and as we know,
1: shut up, jackass, and get the hell out of my country. I'll be right back.
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2: 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Rosh Hashanah is Friday evening. 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And then the savings kick in. Oh, my goodness, there's no better wireless choice out there than Pure Talk. And at just $15 a month for your first 3 months, now's a great time to choose Pure Talk before the week ends. Please, before the week ends, I get people contact us and say, am I too late? The answer is yes. So go ahead and do it now. Let's dial #250, say Mark Levin. #250, say Mark Levin. All right. Look, I don't normally get into this. But Mr. Producer, you're Catholic, is that right, Rich? Samantha? Okay. Pope Leo the 14th. Are you happy with him? Are you impressed with him? Are you neutral? You're in the middle. You think he's a little left for you? Pope Leo the 14th with reporters yesterday. We should perhaps be a little less fearful of Islam, he says. Cut three, go.
3: Some Catholics in Europe believe that Islam is a threat to a Christian identity of the West. Are they right? And what would you say to them?
4: All of the conversations that I had during my time both in Turkey and in Lebanon, including with many Muslims, were precisely concentrated on the topic of peace and respect for people of different religions. I know that, as a matter of fact, that has not always been the case. I know that in Europe there are many times fears that are present but oftentimes generated by people who are against immigration and trying to keep out people who may be from another country, another religion, another race. And in that sense, I would say that we all need to work together. One of the values of this trip is precisely to raise the world's attention to the possibility.
2: All right, thank you. Thank you. I'm not going to be rude. I'm not even going to comment. Except to say, if the Islamist terrorists could get their hands on this Pope, they'd murder him in 10,000 ways. That's what they do. there's a level of naivete that is very upsetting and concerning to a lot of people. I'll leave it at that. The fact of the matter is, I don't know how you can look at Europe and think that the people in Europe have done anything but open their arms to Islamists, and now they see what's taking place against them. You can hear the imams, I'm playing them for you, the so-called scholars I'm playing.
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8: Caring for natural resources is something farmers have quietly been doing for years. 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
13: From ABC News, I'm Dave Packer. Getting more insight into what led to a mistrial in the Lindsey Clancy murder case in Massachusetts, ABC's Aaron Katursky.
14: We're hearing from members of that jury, including the foreperson who told NBC 10 Boston the lone holdout voiced his doubts about Clancy's guilt, but voted to convict her of murdering her children anyway.
15: He had reasonable doubt. He admitted he had reasonable doubt. And then he said, but I'm still not going to say that she's not guilty by reason of insanity.
14: 11 jurors were convinced Clancy was in the throes of postpartum psychosis and not criminally responsible.
13: Federal investigators say tomorrow they plan to interview the two crew members from Sunday's deadly cargo plane crash in Miami that killed five people on the ground. NTSB investigator Shi-Hoon Shin.
16: With the cockpit voice recorder, while we have that data, crew accounts and crew interviews will help fill in some of the blanks for us that the crew remembers in terms of actions that they might have done but not verbalized.
13: As the trade war escalates, the U.S. to ban the import of some dairy products and motorcycles from Canada, along with most alcoholic beverages. This after new Canadian retaliatory tariffs on $20 billion in U.S. imports. Prime Minister Mark Carney.
17: I don't believe in escalating the conflict. That's not constructive. But our tariffs are necessary to protect our workers, protect our companies, and our communities.
13: CENTCOM confirms it attacked five Iranian tankers in response to attempted missile attacks on a U.S. Navy warship. And tonight, a U.S. official says a missile attack carried out by Iran toward Jordan was, quote, ineffective. 9/11 families gathered outside the Saudi consulate today demanding accountability ahead of the 25th anniversary of the terror attacks. 9/11 Justice President Brett Eagleston.
18: We are outraged that we even have to be here 25 years later demanding truth, justice, and accountability.
13: You're listening to ABC News.
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13: 25 years later, and we're still learning more about the 9/11 attacks.
20: As New York prepares to mark 25 years since the World Trade Center attacks, Mayor Zoran Mamdani's administration is releasing 170,000 documents. They include air quality reports, contamination data, and correspondence between city officials discussing how hazardous the air was around Ground Zero in the weeks and months after the towers fell. The mayor says it had an enormous human cost.
21: Close to 25 years later, more people have died from 9/11-related illnesses than were killed on the day itself.
20: Mike Dubosky, ABC News.
13: Airport security has been tight since 2001, but the TSA is making changes with a program called Gateside.
22: TSA Administrator David Cummins says they're rolling out Gateside because they've been listening to customers.
23: So our customers have been asking, hey, why can't we accompany our elderly family member through a security checkpoint? Why can't we greet our teenage son when they get off their plane?
22: The program is currently at 13 airports, but Cummins said,
23: we're excited about the potential to roll it out to all 430 airports over the coming year.
22: Claire McMichael, ABC News.
13: It's stadium clock versus TV clock. And now the Mid-American Conference has appealed the outcome of the Michigan-Western Michigan game, asking the NCAA and college football playoff administrators to recognize the Broncos as the actual winner of this past weekend's match. Dave Packer, ABC News.
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2: Hello, everybody. It'd be me, myself, and I, all three of us. How are you? Well, there's been a little spat, actually a big brawl, if you will, online, and there always are big brawls. They're very toxic there. And there's this guy who claims to be an independent reporter. His name is Nick Sorter. Isn't that his last name, Rich? What a lowlife, in my humble opinion, this guy is. The Israel lobby. Well, we all know what he means by that. The Israel lobby. And he has his head up, the isolationist, big government, quasi-socialist ASS. So he's all in with that stuff. He's all in with the Huey Long stuff and the rest of it. And yet this is a movement, much like a bow movement within the Republican Party and the conservative movement. And it's very strange, too. You've got some of these people who, what's the guy's name, Knowles? Michael Knowles, who comes up with new labels for the wrong thing. For instance, talks about establishment conservatives. And what is the subject here? The subject is a program, I'm going to put it in basic English. It's a program the government has that it's had for a long time. It spends billions of dollars subsidizing, based on income level, by the way, stay-at-home, as an example, mothers or fathers who are raising their families to try and help them. And so the report's out that the White House, with the strong urging of the vice president, wants to expand the program. They say redirect it, but it's expanded to include pretty much all families. Pretty much all families. So if a mother stays home or a father stays home, they will receive, the number being thrown around is $9,000. $9,000. So I look at this and I say to myself, we have a $40 trillion debt. That's on book. Off book, we have over $300 trillion debt when you consider entitlements and future IOUs. We're spending over $1 trillion a year now on interest on the debt. And interest on the debt is bigger than the entire defense budget. In fact, interest on the debt, should rates go up any significant way, will soon, and I might say soon, in 10 to 15 years, consume the entire budget. I don't care what great cause is out there, because there are always great causes for more government, for more borrowing, for more debt, for more spending and more taxing. But you have to be Helen Keller not to see and not to hear that we just hit $40 trillion, and the estimate is in 4 to 5 years we're going to hit $50 trillion. 50! And we can't grow our way out of $50 trillion. We cannot grow our way out of $50 trillion. And so what's going to happen? What's going to happen when we hit $50 trillion, say, in 5 years? And then on top of that, what's going to happen in 6 years when Social Security benefits can't be paid in full? And what are we going to do in 7 years when Medicare can't be paid in full? Well, at least we expanded this one program to include all family members, Mr. Producer. Who pays the price for all of this? With massive new taxes, with massive inflation. And let me tell you something. If you think government was out of control during the pandemic, you just wait. If this economy collapses, there will be no respect for the Constitution. And you will have fellow citizens who want martial law. I'm not kidding about this. It's not fear-mongering, it's reality. The laws of economics are just as scientific as the laws of physics. They don't change. They don't change. So we literally have these sort of, I call them pseudo-conservatives, but they're socialist light, and they go around calling anyone who disagrees with them, you're the rhino. You might be a constitutional conservative, a fiscal conservative, and you're now a rhino or an establishment conservative. They think their kind of Marxist language playing and word games is going to influence you and somehow, wait, I didn't know, that's me. No, it's not you. Well, can't we help families? This is what we get out of the Heritage Family. Can't we help families? Yeah, get out of their face. But we help everybody else. How is that a policy? How is that a policy? obviously, if you create a brand new entitlement for middle class people, it can't pay for itself. It's impossible. Well, let's just tax the billionaire. So they start to sound like Bernie Sanders, right? They got the class warfare going on and all the rest of it.

0: That's enough. We've got to figure out.
1: A little bit of an echo there, Rich.
0: We got to figure out how to get out of this. All right, let me hit this.
1: Hold on, America. There it is, I think. Did I hit it back up, Mr. Producer? No. Hold on, I got to hit the backup. I'm looking for it. Oh, my goodness. How's that? Is that the backup? It's not the throw-up, is it? All right, here we are. We have a backup system, so if you have a little problem with the original line, it's actually quite good that it does that. A little inside baseball on the outside. Anyway, you get the point? I don't know why this is complicated. So what's happening is we're getting a cult of personality situation here. Cult of personality. So the VP proposes it, we got to defend it. And if you don't defend it, you're obviously a rhino, warmonger, isolationist. What else do they say? You know, they come up with these stupid phrases. Now, I've been at this since I was 13 years old. That is constitutionalism and conservatism. Since I was 13, that's a long time. And I've only written 10 books. But when you write 10 books, you might as well write 20 books because you leave a lot on the editing floor because you got to limit the size of the book, the length of the book. I've got shelf after shelf after shelf after shelf. We're running out of shelves here. I keep buying these small, you know, bookshelves. I keep putting books on them. We're out of space. In two homes, we're out of space. So when you get these little miscreants and malcontents who pop up and say, you're an establishment conservative, I say, you know what? This guy's got an IQ of a cucumber. Or we have a guy that's invented a brand new philosophy called NatCon, or National Conservatism. Gee, we never heard of that before. Nationalism, we've never heard of that before. Look, there's always a little bit of nationalism in what we support and so forth and so on. But we're not nationalists. I mean, when you think of the framers of the Constitution, they were mostly federalists. Federalism. Federalism. State authority. Meaning the states. But even more than that, individual free will. And so there's a sort of a, the mudding of the waters, mush, if you will. There's no new philosophy here. Just stupid policy. That's it. No new philosophy, stupid policy. They're not cons. They're just cons. Not cons, neocons, the whatever. But I really don't think we should be thinking about expanding programs. I really don't think that we should be thinking about creating an entitlement for the vast majority of Americans. Who the hell is going to pay for that? The vast majority of Americans, in one pocket, out the other. Policy set on tax incentives, tax credits, tax breaks, to put money back into the private sector, back in your pockets. I can live with that for sure. Or policies that wean people off of government, like school choice, weaning people off of government schools. They're out there actually saying, what's the difference between school choice and expanding this program for families? I'm like, what? Do you truly have to be dumb to be a so-called influencer? School choice, the idea generally invented by Milton Friedman, was how do you wean people out of the government-run school system? Homeschooling and so forth and so on. He's the one that came up with it. And prior to the legal movement, in many school districts, homeschooling was considered truancy in order for them to block it. So groups like Landmark Legal Foundation, which I was honored to be associated with, and others brought lawsuit after lawsuit, federal and state, to stop that. And to promote school choice. I'm well aware of what school choice is. And school choice isn't about creating a bigger government or a bigger government-run school system. So there's a complete lack of of reasoning and logic? That's very perplexing to me that it needs to be addressed. And I'm finding a lot of this is in the D.C. think tanks that you thought may have been conservative. They're really not anymore. Some are, but few. Just a few. Or some of these institutions that we used to honor, I'm not going to get into which one, same thing. Same thing. Now all of a sudden government's good. If we control who gets the money, who it's redistributed to, what the program... No, no, no. The central government's too big and too powerful. We just reduced 250,000 federal workers. The President of the United States said nobody thought that was possible. Nobody. And he did it. Anyway, this is out there going on and on. You must be an establishment conservative. Or you're actually a liberal. You got one of these eggheads or quasi-eggheads or sort of, I suppose, a scrambled egghead. He's out there with the invention of his theory. Ted Cruz and I are liberals, Mr. Producer. We're liberals. Rhinos, warmongers, you know, they're just sort of shooting it out there. Oh, they're so brilliant. Ladies and gentlemen, $40 trillion, hundreds of departments and agencies, multiple hundreds of programs, if not thousands, trillions of dollars. What's the new idea? What's the new idea that's going to help families? Does the government help families? Is that what we've learned over the decades? Does the government help families? The government needs to stop. I'll be right back.
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9: The midterms are almost here, and Republicans could be in deep trouble. Polls show Democrats leading in key races. Tonight, Rob Finnerty on Newsmax reveals the growing threat from the DSA and the radical left. With less than 60 days to go, Finnerty says it's time for the GOP to hit the panic button. The House may go, and control of the Senate is up for grabs. 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Americans are angry. 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Tallarico, El Sayed, AOC, Bernie Sanders. Finnerty reveals President Trump's secret plan to fight back. Don't miss Finnerty tonight at 8 p.m. Eastern on Newsmax. 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

This debate will be going on because we literally have people who are pushing this big government crap. And I really do worry when President Trump leaves office. I really do. I really do. And I really do take it in every day how lucky we are that he's there. I'm not kidding. I'm not kidding. And when he's not there, it'll be obvious why. And God forbid if these bastards win this midterm election. You got to get out. You got to vote. No questions. No second guessing. The primaries are over. Put it away. Forget about it. Forget about it. Straight Republican ticket right now. That's what it is. Look, I have to hold my nose too. Okay? This is a different election. It's a different election. Look, we started here. I hear others saying, we started the Tea Party movement. No, they didn't. First of all, it was spontaneous. But number two, Liberty and Tyranny, my book, this radio show, which is much bigger than all the rest of them. Hannity's one. I'm number two, no matter what anybody says. Facts are facts. And we're the ones that got behind this. I'm the one that got behind Tea Party with Liberty and Tyranny. And I'm just making the point. We got to be as active as before. We got to be as united as before. We've got time to talk about this. But if you have early voting, vote early. If you have absentee voting, then vote absentee. You can never be sure in some parts of this country if you're going to get to the poll in time, or maybe you'll be called away and it'll be too late. Get your vote in. I can tell you I'm going to vote as early as I can. It's that simple. Forget about tradition. Tradition's over. The SAVE Act, the president's trying to get the SAVE America Act passed. We got a problem. They're called Republicans. It's the way it is. So we do what we can. Each of us has a role. Each of us. Don't think you don't. Well, I didn't give money. It's okay. Well, I wasn't working the poll. It's okay. Be better if you could do something. But if not, vote. Maybe if you're married or you have a friend, make sure they vote. If they're going to vote the right way. If they're not, forget about it. But family members, friends, right? People at church or at synagogue, just make sure it's a conservative synagogue. You understand what I'm saying. So just do it. You're in charge. You're the precinct worker. You're the ward leader. You're the committee man, whatever you want to be. That's you. That's you, Mr. and Mrs. America. We have done this before. You and I have done this before. We've pulled this off. Now, we don't get credit for it. Oh, those podcasters are so great. No, they're not. They're full of crap, and they don't do anything. We do it. We do it. Not so much under the radar. We're on the radar, but we do it. We don't get any attention. Why? Because the liberals don't know how to do this, conservative talk radio. They fail, and then they fail again. So they've given up on it, so they pretend it doesn't exist. Good. We own the field. You and me, we own the field. And we're the most activists of any of the radio programs and radio hosts. You and me. Tea Party. We were anti-Republican establishment before all these weirdos there who want more government. You know, we're the anti-establishment. No, you're not. You're worse than the establishment. You're big spending liberals. That's right, I said it. They're big spending liberals. That's what they are. It's what they are. This program is moving too fast. It's halfway over. We'll be right back.

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1: So Mark Dubowitz at the Foundation for the Defense of Democracies, I've posted something to him, but I like the way he put it here. The European Union looks to Israel. They're now reports out. They're looking to Israel to strengthen their high-tech air defenses and space capabilities. And just so you know, America, this is what Israel brings to the table, even for us. It's really quite remarkable. Even as 11 European countries announce sanctions against Israel. You hear that, Mr. Producer?

0: If I'm Israel, I say, you know what? You take care of your own defenses and your own space issues, you know? Europe wants Israeli technology to help defend itself against Putin while browbeating Israel into accepting a Palestinian terror state. You believe this? Israel should say no. No, we're not going to do it. In my view. Enough is enough. The European countries don't help us. The European countries are worse. In the case of Israel, they actually want to see it. I don't know. But they must think they run Israel. Now, they don't put sanctions on communist China for what it's doing to the Uyghurs or the Tibetans or the Christians. They don't even think about it. Because that's a big country with a lot of military, very strong. So they're hypocrites. Or what should we do in the case of England? I'm now of a different mind when it comes to the Falklands, you know? Maybe they should go back to Argentina. We have an ally there, don't we? All right, ready for this one? Oh, this will really get them worked up. Northern Ireland. You know, for a lot of its history, Northern Ireland was part of really Ireland, at least in a very loose way. Well, maybe we should reopen that one. But as far as I'm concerned, the Israelis, what are they going to get from the British government? Dental care? No, that they don't want, trust me. What are they going to get? The cuisine? Fried fish and French fries? Now, I happen to be somebody who likes that, to be perfectly honest with you. Just being honest, I'm always honest. I like fried fish with French fries. I'm eating a lot less French fries, by the way. But fried fish I like. You know, with a little cocktail. I eat it with cocktail sauce. Do you eat fried fish, Rich? So what do you put on it? Nothing? Just fried fish? Boring. No, but, you know, I put the cocktail sauce. Most people don't do that. Put cocktail sauce. Why? Why do I put cocktail? It's the closest thing to ketchup that I'm allowed to put on there. That's it. That's all. But seriously, I mean, you're talking about countries that have a long history of imperialism and colonialism. Britain, France, not so much Canada. Canada's, you know. Anyway, so there's that. Abdul Saeed, excuse me, don't want to be disrespectful. Abdul El Saeed, running for the Senate, hates America. Hey, look. By the way, when somebody hates America, you're America. They hate you. You understand what I'm saying? America is not some inanimate object. America is you. The American people, you're America. Mr. and Mrs. America. That's why I call you Mr. and Mrs. America. So they hate you. That's the whole point. But don't worry, Medicare for all. Oh, okay. Pound around with terror types. Don't worry, healthcare for all. Okay, yeah. As long as I get my free health, everything's fine, yeah. You know what free healthcare is like? Crap. You know, you get free. Can I get free health? Sure you can. Just wait in line for 6 months. But I have a heart. I said, wait in line. Don't disrupt. Don't interrupt me. Don't disrupt the line. I call security. I mean, you're on the phone. I have an oncology appointment. I'm sorry you're not on the list, Mr. Smith. Look, this is very serious. I need to give my... You're not on the list, Mr. Smith. Write your congressman. Ask your congressman. Okay. God. What's incredible is so many people, and not you, not in this audience, but so many people in this country do not appreciate it. It's insane. Absolutely insane. You know, when I hear these guys, these clowns, talk about extending this government, effectively welfare or entitlement program, so all parents of all economic sectors, they talk like communists, all economic sectors are covered. Why should it just be the poor? Well, I don't know. Why don't I get food stamps? Why should that just be the... I mean, how stupid is this? Let's all go down together. The whole economy, the whole budget. Yes, yes. That's the new conservative. That's the not conning you. I can't do that. I don't. What are you, a warmonger? You must be a Jew. What? What? Oh, yes. At least sympathetic to them. Or Israel. Israel says they're behind it. Behind what? Well, whatever. Abdul El Said. Cut four, go.
1: Don't leave your faith at the door. Don't apologize.
0: No, I understand. He's talking at the convention of the Islamic Society in North America. This is a radical group, by the way. Don't leave your faith at the door. No, no, no. Go in the streets. Make sure you're outside of a synagogue or a church. Yeah, that's right. Don't leave it outside the door. Come on now. Inside the door, outside the door. Whatever door. Go ahead.
1: Don't leave your faith at the door.
0: Don't
1: apologize for who you are or how you pray.
0: I don't know about you, but I don't see all these Islamists going around apologizing. Do you, Mr. Producer? I'm sorry. I'm sorry. Do those words even cross the guy's lips, these radical Islam? No, they don't. I'm sorry. Don't apologize. Whatever you, don't apologize. Go ahead.
1: Dad, bring your whole self to this.
0: Say what?
1: I want to speak directly to the parents out here today.
0: Mm.
1: How often is it that your kids tells you that I feel like I got a gift?
0: Okay, your kids don't tells you. They tell you. Now, this guy is a pretend doctor. He was running around saying he was a doctor. He's not a doctor. Anything, he's a mental patient. But you understand my point. As the kids tells you, oh, you're going to be writing legislation? Go ahead.
1: We say, you know that? I don't quite know. We steer them into safer paths.
0: What?
1: If your child tells you, you know, I think I've got it in me to be that next great historian. I've got it in me to be a journalist. I've got it in me to run for office. I'm going to ask you to empower them in that journey. America does not need us to cower backward when small-minded people tell us that we are not part of this place. America
0: needs... Excuse me, dummy. It's people like you who say you're not part of this place. Don't you get it, dummy? You don't believe in assimilation, dummy. That's the problem, dummy. You don't promote assimilation. These imams I play, can somebody give me an imam who promotes assimilation into the American system and has respect, but at least hands off when it comes to other faiths? Can somebody show me that? No, we get the dummy here. The dummy. Go ahead.
1: All that we have and all that we can contribute to the work of making America that great place it can yet be.
0: Excuse me, it is a great place right now. Right now. Otherwise, what the hell are you doing here? Why did your parents come here, and why are all these other people here? That's right. They left really great places, like hellholes in Syria and Yemen and Egypt. Everybody knows the Middle East is the place to go. The only place to go, really, is Israel. But, you know, the Arab countries, the Islamic countries, they're just fantastic. Everybody loves them. You're not allowed in. What do you mean I'm not allowed in? You're a Jew. You're not allowed in. What do you mean I'm not? You're a Christian. Excuse me? Yeah, that's right. I'm not allowed in. What do you mean I'm not? I'm a Hindu. Oh. You're not allowed in. Why? I'm a Buddhist. Oh, okay. I can't go in. No, you can't go in and you'll never get out. It's like the... No, I won't say the Roach Hotel. I shouldn't say that. Should I, Mr. Producer? Maybe misunderstood. Definitely misunderstood. Yeah, folks, I want you to think about something. A young woman discovers she's pregnant. She's scared. She's alone. Maybe she's been told that abortion is her only option. Well, what if instead of telling her to end that life, someone said, we'll help you, put their arm around her and say, we will help you. You don't have to do this alone. That's what Sanctuary of Hope does. Sanctuary of Hope. 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We love these people. 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In Sanctuary of Hope, they provide pregnant women in crisis with a safe home, medical care, education, guidance, the practical support they need to help choose life and help create a future for themselves and their babies, the loving and warm environment that's life-affirming care and action. 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
0: Yay, yay. Is that Chris Matthews? Who is that? This is the fastest show in America. It just goes fast. Whatever happened to Colby Hall, Mr. Producer? Remember him? Whatever happened to Colby Hall? He fell off the edge of the earth. He was such an outstanding journalist, except when he got caught making up quotes over a Mediaite. Now, as you folks know, Mediaite is owned by, the founder is Dan Abrams. Dan Abrams is also an ABC News analyst, and Dan Abrams has probably the most perfect wig that they, you know, crazy glue on top of his head. I mean, it's a full-scale helmet, don't get me wrong, but it's like perfect. When he goes to bed at night, you know, he's got to hang it up with his suit or whatever. You know, you got to deflate it. You got to do stuff like that. But let's take a look at all the wonderful headlines on media just to entertain ourselves. Supreme Court rejects Missouri's appeal to restore GOP gerrymandered maps. Chris Rock declares Trump got one crucial thing right, almost clears him. Fox's Kudlow suggests Ted Cruz announce presidential bid in November. Reporter grills Tom Holman for 3 minutes over ICE arrest at school bus stop. Okay, an ICE arrest at a school bus? You can't do that. Not at a school bus stop? No. Not at a restaurant? No. Not at a Home Depot? No, no. Not at a swimming pool? By God, no. Nowhere. You're not allowed to arrest anybody anywhere. You understand what I'm saying? You got to go where these people are. No, no. Well, how the hell are you going to arrest them? That's the point. Don't.
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8: From ABC News, I'm Dave Packer. As the war with Iran escalates, the Dow plunging more than 600 points Tuesday. Concerns over the rising price of oil getting the blame, and those oil prices not likely to come down far as long as the tankers are military targets in the Gulf. ABC's Rachel Scott.
9: The U.S. ramping up attacks on Iranian oil tankers, hitting five ships after firing on three tankers over the weekend. The U.S. calls the strikes a response to Iran shooting missiles at American warships. With the war now in its seventh month, President Trump saying this.
10: They've been punished greatly. As you know, we've really taken it to them.
9: But Iran giving no sign of surrender.
8: Federal investigators say they plan to interview the two surviving crew members from Sunday's deadly cargo plane crash in Miami that killed five people on the ground Wednesday. They may face some tough questions. NTSB investigator Chi Hoon Shin Tuesday night.
11: With the cockpit voice recorder, while we have that data, crew accounts and crew interviews will help fill in some of the blanks for us that the crew remembers in terms of actions that they might have done, but not verbalized.
8: The Smithsonian says Secretary Lonnie Bunch is stepping down from his position. The Institute, after 7 years of leading the world's largest museum, education, and research complex, after the Smithsonian has faced repeated attacks from the Trump administration over displays and context. Bunch saying, quote, I have fought for as long as I can. Hurricane Lowell weakening, moving away from Hawaii, but high surf advisories remain in place in parts of the islands. ABC's Kata Whitworth is there.
12: Damage assessments and massive cleanup underway in Hawaii. After Hurricane Lowell slammed the islands with 100-plus mile-an-hour winds, 30-foot waves, and nearly a foot and a half of rain.
8: Republicans will hold their first midterm convention in Dallas starting Wednesday. 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
8: Tens of thousands of Jeeps are being recalled.
16: Chrysler is recalling up to over 328,000 of various versions of its Jeep Grand Cherokees because the rear coil springs could detach from the vehicles while driving, which increases the risk of a crash, says the National Highway Traffic Safety Administration. The recall covers 2021 to 23 models. Stellantis, Chrysler's parent company, says it's not aware of any accidents. Owners will get notified and repairs will be free.
8: ABC's Chuck Sievertson. Education Secretary Linda McMahon says the American education system is failing its students. That's a reaction to Tuesday's test results showing American teens are falling behind the rest of the world in reading skills.
17: We spend more money on education than almost any nation on earth, yet these results unequivocally expose that we are not translating that investment into the results that we need for students.
8: McMahon says the nation needs a hard reset. With the help of a drone and a good Samaritan, St. Paul police say an officer rescued a child with autism who wandered away from home and was struggling to get out of a pond. Stevie Wonder is hitting the road. Isn't she lovely? Embarking on a Songs in the Key of Life performance 50th anniversary tour. The 25-time Grammy Award winner will perform the 1976 album in its entirety. Stops will include New York, Chicago, D.C., and Detroit. Tickets go on sale this week. Dave Packard, ABC News.
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20: Hello, everybody. It'd be me, myself, and I, all three of us. How are you? Well, there's been a little spat, actually a big brawl, if you will, online, and there always are big brawls. They're very toxic there. And there's this guy who claims to be an independent reporter. His name is Nick Sorter. Isn't that his last name, Rich? What a lowlife, in my humble opinion, this guy is. The Israel lobby. Well, we all know what he means by that. The Israel lobby. And he has his head up, the isolationist, big government, quasi-socialist ASS. So he's all in with that stuff. He's all in with the Huey Long stuff and the rest of it. And yet this is a movement much like a bowel movement within the Republican Party and the conservative movement. And it's very strange, too. You've got some of these people who, what's the guy's name, Knowles? Michael Knowles, who comes up with new labels for the wrong thing. For instance, talks about establishment conservatives. And what is the subject here? The subject is a program, I'm going to put it in basic English. It's a program the government has that it's had for a long time. It spends billions of dollars subsidizing, based on income level, by the way, stay-at-home, as an example, mothers or fathers who are raising their families to try and help them. And so the report's out that the White House, with the strong urging of the vice president, wants to expand the program. They say redirect it, but it's expanded to include pretty much all families. Pretty much all families. So if a mother stays home or a father stays home, they will receive, the number being thrown around is $9,000. $9,000. So I look at this and I say to myself, we have a $40 trillion debt. That's on book. Off book, we have over $300 trillion debt when you consider entitlements and future IOUs. We're spending over $1 trillion a year now on interest on the debt. And interest on the debt is bigger than the entire defense budget. In fact, interest on the debt, should rates go up in any significant way, will soon, and I may say soon, in 10 to 15 years, consume the entire budget. I don't care what great cause is out there, because there are always great causes for more government, for more borrowing, for more debt, for more spending and more taxing. But you have to be Helen Keller not to see and not to hear that we just hit $40 trillion, and the estimate is in 4 to 5 years we're going to hit $50 trillion. 50! And we can't grow our way out of $50 trillion. We cannot grow our way out of $50 trillion. And so what's going to happen? What's going to happen when we hit $50 trillion, say, in 5 years? And then on top of that, what's going to happen in 6 years when Social Security benefits can't be paid in full? And what are we going to do in 7 years when Medicare can't be paid in full? Well, at least we expanded this one program to include all family members, Mr. Producer. Who pays the price for all of this? With massive new taxes, with massive inflation. And let me tell you something. If you think government was out of control during the pandemic, you just wait. If this economy collapses, there will be no respect for the Constitution. And you will have fellow citizens who want martial law. I'm not kidding about this. It's not fear-mongering, it's reality. The laws of economics are just as scientific as the laws of physics. They don't change. They don't change. So we literally have these sort of, I call them pseudo-conservatives, but they're socialist light, and they go around calling anyone who disagrees with them, you're the rhino. You might be a constitutional conservative, a fiscal conservative, and you're now a rhino or an establishment conservative. They think their kind of Marxist language playing and word games is going to influence you and somehow, wait, I didn't know, that's me. No, it's not you. Well, can't we help families? This is what we get out of the Heritage Family. Can't we help families? Yeah, get out of their face. But we help everybody else. How is that a policy? How is that a policy? Obviously, if you create a brand new entitlement for middle class people, it can't pay for itself. It's impossible.
0: Well, let's just attack the billionaire. So they start to sound like Bernie Sanders, right? They got the class warfare going on and all the rest of it.

0: That's enough. We've got to figure out.
1: A little bit of an echo there, Rich.
0: We got to figure out how to get out of this. All right, let me hit this.
1: Hold on, America. There it is, I think. Did I hit it back up, Mr. Producer? No. Hold on, I got to hit the backup. I'm looking for it. Oh, my goodness. How's that? Is that the backup? It's not the throw-up, is it? All right, here we are. We have a backup system, so if you have a little problem with the original line, it's actually quite good that it does that. A little inside baseball on the outside. Anyway, you get the point? I don't know why this is complicated. So what's happening is we're getting a cult of personality situation here. Cult of personality. So the VP proposes it, we got to defend it. And if you don't defend it, you're obviously a rhino, warmonger, isolationist. What else do they say? You know, they come up with these stupid phrases. Now, I've been at this since I was 13 years old. That is constitutionalism and conservatism. Since I was 13, that's a long time. And I've only written 10 books. But when you write 10 books, you might as well write 20 books because you leave a lot on the editing floor because you got to limit the size of the book, the length of the book. I've got shelf after shelf after shelf after shelf. We're running out of shelves here. I keep buying these small, you know, bookshelves. I keep putting books on them. We're out of space. In two homes, we're out of space. So when you get these little miscreants and malcontents who pop up and say, oh, you're an establishment conservative, I say, you know what? This guy's got an IQ of a cucumber. Or we have a guy that's invented a brand new philosophy called NatCon, or National Conservatism. Gee, we never heard of that before. Nationalism, we've never heard of that before. Look, there's always a little bit of nationalism in what we support and so forth and so on. But we're not nationalists. I mean, when you think of the framers of the Constitution, they were mostly federalists. Federalism. Federalism. State authority. Meaning the states. But even more than that, individual free will. And so there's a sort of a, the mudding of the waters, mush, if you will. There's no new philosophy here. Just stupid policy. That's it. No new philosophy, stupid policy. They're not cons. They're just cons. Not cons, neocons, the whatever. But I really don't think, we should be thinking about expanding programs. I really don't think that we should be thinking about creating an entitlement for the vast majority of Americans. Who the hell is going to pay for that? The vast majority of Americans, in one pocket, out the other. Policy set on tax incentives, tax credits, tax breaks that put money back into the private sector, back in your pockets. I can live with that for sure. Or policies that wean people off of government, like school choice, weaning people off of government schools. People are, they're out there actually saying, what's the difference between school choice and expanding this program for families? I'm like, what? Do you truly have to be dumb to be a so-called influencer? School choice, the idea generally invented by Milton Friedman, was how do you wean people out of the government-run school system? Homeschooling and so forth and so on. He's the one that came up with it. And prior to the legal movement, in many school districts, homeschooling was considered truancy in order for them to block it. So groups like Landmark Legal Foundation, which I was honored to be associated with, and others brought lawsuit after lawsuit, federal and state, to stop that and to promote school choice. I'm well aware of what school choice is. And school choice isn't about creating a bigger government or a bigger government-run school system. So there's a complete lack of of reasoning and logic? That's very perplexing to me, that it needs to be addressed. And I'm finding a lot of this is in the D.C. think tanks that you thought may have been conservative. They're really not anymore. Some are, but few. Just a few. Or some of these institutions that we used to honor, I'm not going to get into which ones, same thing. Same thing. Now all of a sudden government's good. If we control who gets the money, who it's redistributed to, what the program... No, no, no. The central government's too big and too powerful. We just reduced 250,000 federal workers. The President of the United States said nobody thought that was possible. Nobody. And he did it. Anyway, this is out there going on and on. You must be an establishment conservative. Or you're actually a liberal. You got one of these eggheads or quasi-eggheads or sort of, I suppose, a scrambled egghead. He's out there with the invention of his theory. Ted Cruz and I are liberals, Mr. Producer. We're liberals. Rhinos, warmongers, you know, they're just sort of shooting it out there. Oh, they're so brilliant. Ladies and gentlemen, $40 trillion, hundreds of departments and agencies, multiple hundreds of programs, if not thousands, trillions of dollars. What's the new idea? What's the new idea that's going to help families? Does the government help families? Is that what we've learned over the decades? Does the government help families? The government needs to stop. I'll be right back.
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9: 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I can't think of another system that has the impact on pediatric patients that Shriners Children's does.
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12: The midterms are almost here, and Republicans could be in deep trouble. Polls show Democrats leading in key races. Tonight, Rob Finnerty on Newsmax reveals the growing threat from the DSA and the radical left. With less than 60 days to go, Finnerty says it's time for the GOP to hit the panic button. The House may go, and control of the Senate is up for grabs. 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Tallarico, El Sayed, AOC, Bernie Sanders. Finnerty reveals President Trump's secret plan to fight back. 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

0: This debate will be going on because we literally have people who are pushing this big government crap. And I really do worry when President Trump leaves office. I really do. I really do. And I really do take it in every day how lucky we are that he's there. I'm not kidding. I'm not kidding. And when he's not there, it'll be obvious why. And God forbid if these bastards win this midterm election. You got to get out. You got to vote. No questions. No second guessing. The primaries are over. Put it away. Forget about it. Forget about it. Straight Republican ticket right now. That's what it is. Look, I have to hold my nose too. Okay? This is a different election. It's a different election. Look, we started here. I hear others saying, we started the Tea Party movement. No, they didn't. First of all, it was spontaneous. But number two, Liberty and Tyranny, my book, this radio show, which is much bigger than all the rest of them. Hannity's one. I'm number two, no matter what anybody says. Facts are facts. And we're the ones that got behind this. I'm the one that got behind Tea Party with Liberty and Tyranny. And I'm just making the point. We got to be as active as before. We got to be as united as before. We've got time to talk about this. But if you have early voting, vote early. If you have absentee voting, then vote absentee.
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0: Get your voting. I can tell you I'm going to vote as early as I can. It's that simple. Forget about tradition. Tradition's over. The SAVE Act, the president's trying to get the SAVE America Act passed. We got a problem. They're called Republicans. It's the way it is. So we do what we can. Each of us has a role. Each of us. Don't think you don't. Well, I didn't give money. It's okay. Well, I wasn't working the poll. It's okay. Be better if you could do something. But if not, vote. Maybe if you're married or you have a friend, make sure they vote. If they're going to vote the right way. If they're not, forget about it. But family members, friends, right? People at church or at synagogue, just make sure it's a conservative synagogue. You understand what I'm saying. So, just do it. You're in charge. You're the precinct worker. You're the ward leader. You're the committee man. Whatever you want to be, that's you. That's you, Mr. and Mrs. America. We have done this before. You and I have done this before. We've pulled this off. Now, we don't get credit for it. Oh, those podcasters are so great. No, they're not. They're full of crap, and they don't do anything. We do it. We do it. Not so much under the radar. We're on the radar, but we do it. We don't get any attention. Why? Because the liberals don't know how to do this, conservative talk radio. They fail, and then they fail again. So they've given up on it. So they pretend it doesn't exist. Good. We own the field. You and me. We own the field. And we're the most activists of any of the radio programs and radio hosts. You and me. Tea Party. We were anti-Republican establishment before all these weirdos there who want more government. You know, we're the anti-establishment. No, you're not. You're worse than the establishment. You're big spending liberals. That's right, I said it. They're big spending liberals. That's what they are. It's what they are.
2: 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It's halfway over. We'll be right back.

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1: So Mark Dubowitz at the Foundation for the Defense of Democracies, I've posted something to him, but I like the way he put it here. The European Union looks to Israel. They're now reports out. They're looking to Israel.
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1: So you know, America, this is what Israel brings to the table, even for us. It's really quite remarkable. Even as 11 European countries announce sanctions against Israel. You hear that, Mr. Producer? If I'm Israel, I say, you know what? You take care of your own defenses and your own space issues, you know? Europe wants Israeli technology to help defend itself against Putin while browbeating Israel into accepting a Palestinian terror state. You believe this? Europe should, Israel should say no. No, we're not going to do it. In my view. In my view, enough is enough. The European countries don't help us. The European countries are worse. In the case of Israel, they actually want to see it. I don't know. But they must think they run Israel. Now, they don't put sanctions on communist China for what it's doing to the Uyghurs or the Tibetans or the

0: Christians. You don't even think about it. Because that's a big country with a lot of military, very strong. So the hypocrites. Or what should we do in the case of England? I'm now of a different mind when it comes to the Falklands, you know? Maybe they should go back to Argentina. We have an ally there, don't we? All right, ready for this one? Oh, this will really get them worked up. Northern Ireland. You know, for a lot of its history, Northern Ireland was part of really Ireland, at least in a very a loose way. Well, maybe we should reopen that one. But as far as I'm concerned, the Israelis, what are they going to get from the British government? Dental care? No, that they don't want, trust me. What are they going to get? The cuisine? Fried fish and French fries? Now, I happen to be somebody who likes that, to be perfectly honest with you. Just being honest, I'm always honest. I like fried fish with French fries. I'm eating a lot less French fries, by the way. But fried fish I like. You know, with a little cocktail. I eat it with cocktail sauce. Do you eat fried fish, Rich? So what do you put on it? Nothing? Just fried fish? Boring. No. But, you know, I put the cocktail sauce. Most people don't do that. Put cocktails. Why? Why do I put cocktails? It's the closest thing to ketchup that I'm allowed to put on there. That's it. That's it. That's all. But seriously, I mean, you're talking about countries that have a long history of imperialism and colonialism. Britain, France, not so much Canada. Canada's, you know. Anyway, so there's that. Abdul Saeed, excuse me, don't want to be disrespectful. Abdul El Saeed, running for the Senate, hates America. Hey, look, by the way, when somebody hates America, you're America. They hate you. You understand what I'm saying? America is not some inanimate object. America is you. The American people, you're America. Mr. and Mrs. America. That's why I call you Mr. and Mrs. America. So they hate you. That's the whole point. But don't worry, health, you know, Medicare for all. Oh, okay. Pound around with terror types. Don't worry, health care for all. Okay, yeah. As long as I get my free health, everything's fine, yeah. You know what free health care is like? Crap. You know, you get free. Can I get free health? Sure you can. Sure you can. Just wait in line for 6 months. But I have a heart. I said, wait in line. Don't disrupt. Don't interrupt me. Don't disrupt the line. I'll call security. I mean, you're on the phone. It's a, look, I have an oncology appointment. I'm sorry you're not on the list, Mr. Smith. Look, this is very serious. I need to give him a... You're not on the list, Mr. Smith. Write your congressman. Ask your congressman. Congressman. Okay. God. What's incredible is so many people, and not you, not in this audience, but so many people in this country do not appreciate it. It's insane. Absolutely insane. You know, when I hear these guys, these clowns, talk about extending this government, effectively welfare or entitlement program, so all parents of all economic sectors, they talk like communists, all economic sectors are covered. Why should it just be the poor? Well, I don't know. Why don't I get food stamps? Why should that just be the... I mean, how stupid is this? Let's all go down together, the whole economy, the whole budget. Yes, yes. That's the new conservative. That's the not con in you. I can't do that. I don't. What are you, a warmonger? You must be a Jew. What? What? Oh, yes. At least sympathetic to them. They're Israel. Israel says it's, they're behind it. Behind what? Well, whatever. Abdul El Saeed! Cut four, go.
1: Don't leave your faith at the door. Don't apologize.
0: No, I understand. He's talking at the convention of the Islamic Society of North America. This is a radical group, by the way. Don't leave your faith at the door. No, no, no. Go in the streets. Make sure you're outside of a synagogue or a church. Yeah, that's right. Don't leave it outside the door. Come on now. Inside the door, outside the door. Whatever door. Go ahead.
1: Don't leave your faith at the door. Don't apologize for who you are or how you pray.
0: I don't know about you, but I don't see all these Islamists going around apologizing. Do you, Mr. Producer? I'm sorry. I'm sorry. Do those words even cross the guy's lips, these radical Islam? No, they don't. I'm sorry. Don't apologize. Whatever you, don't apologize. Go ahead.
1: Dad, bring your whole self to this.
0: Say what?
1: I want to speak directly to the parents out here today.
0: Mm.
1: How often is it that your kids tells you that I feel like I got a gift?
0: Okay, your kids don't tells you. They tell you. Now, this guy's a pretend doctor. He was running around saying he was a doctor. He's not a doctor. If anything, he's a mental patient. But you understand my point. As the kids tells you, oh, you're going to be writing legislation? Go ahead.
1: We say, you know that? I don't quite know. We steer them into safer paths.
0: What?
1: If your child tells you, you know, I think I've got it in me to be that next great historian. I've got it in me to be a journalist. I've got it in me to run for office. I'm going to ask you to empower them in that journey. America does not need us to cower backward when small-minded people tell us that we are not part of this place. America
0: needs... Excuse me, dummy. It's people like you who say you're not part of this place. Don't you get it, dummy? You don't believe in assimilation, dummy. That's the problem, dummy. You don't promote assimilation. These imams I play, can somebody give me an imam who promotes assimilation into the American system and has respect, but at least hands off when it comes to other faiths? Can somebody show me that? No, we get the dummy here. The dummy. Go ahead.
1: All that we have and all that we can contribute to the work of making America that great place it can yet be.
0: Excuse me, it is a great place right now. Right now. Otherwise, what the hell are you doing here? Why did your parents come here, and why are all these other people here? That's right. They left really great places, like hellholes in Syria and Yemen and Egypt. Everybody knows the Middle East is the place to go. The only place to go, really, is Israel. But, you know, the Arab countries, the Islamic countries, they're just fantastic. Everybody loves them. You're not allowed in. What do you mean I'm not allowed in? You're a Jew. You're not allowed in. What do you mean I'm not? You're a Christian. Excuse me? Yeah, that's right. I'm not allowed in. What do you mean I'm not? I'm a Hindu. Oh. You're not allowed in. Why? I'm a Buddha. Oh, okay. I can't go in? No, you can't go in and you'll never get out. It's like the... No, I won't say the Roach Hotel. I shouldn't say that, should I, Mr. Producer? Maybe misunderstood. Definitely misunderstood. You know, folks, I want you to think about something. A young woman discovers she's pregnant. She's scared. She's alone. Maybe she's been told that abortion is her only option. Well, what if instead of telling her to end that life, someone said, we'll help you, put their arm around her and say, we will help you. You don't have to do this alone. That's what Sanctuary of Hope does. Sanctuary of Hope. 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

0: 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There might be an interest hike this month. I pray there's not. 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Waiting can cost you thousands of dollars. But even if there's no hike...
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0: Yeah, yeah. Is that Chris Matthews? Who is that? This is the fastest show in America. It just goes fast. Whatever happened to Colby Hall, Mr. Producer? Remember him? Whatever happened to Colby Hall? He fell off the edge of the earth. He was such an outstanding journalist, except when he got caught making up quotes over at Mediaite. Now, as you folks know, Mediaite is owned by, the founder is Dan Abrams. Dan Abrams is also an ABC News analyst, and Dan Abrams has probably the most perfect wig that they, you know, crazy glue on top of his head. I mean, it's a full-scale helmet, don't get me wrong, but it's like perfect. When he goes to bed at night, you know, he's got to hang it up with his suit or whatever. You know, you got to deflate it. You got to do stuff like that. But let's take a look at all the wonderful headlines on media just to entertain ourselves. Supreme Court rejects Missouri's appeal to restore GOP gerrymandered maps. Chris Rock declares Trump got one crucial thing right, almost clears him. Fox's Kudlow suggests Ted Cruz announce presidential bid in November. Reporter grills Tom Holman for 3 minutes over ICE arrest at school bus stop. Okay. An ICE arrest at a school bus? You can't do that. Not at a school bus stop? No. Not at a restaurant? No. Not at a Home Depot? No. No. Not at a swimming pool? By God, no. Nowhere. You're not allowed to arrest anybody anywhere. You understand what I'm saying? You got to go where these people are. No. No. Well, how the hell are you going to arrest them? That's the point. Don't.
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8: From ABC News, I'm Dave Packer. Growing fallout from failed trade talks with Canada. Prime Minister Mark Carney has now imposed tariffs on about $20 billion of American goods, impacting 700 products. Everything from steel to aluminum to cheese, after President Trump initially put steep tariffs on Canadian goods. ABC's Elizabeth Schulze.
9: We have seen multiple Canadian provinces ban the import of American liquor, of spirits. And this was really a way for Canadian provinces to say, we just don't agree with what President Trump is doing.
8: And in response to this, the White House now says the U.S. will be banning dairy products, most alcoholic beverages, and motorcycles from Canada. CENTCOM confirms the U.S. attacked 5 Iranian tankers in response to an attempted missile attack on a U.S. Navy warship. Secretary of State Marco Rubio during an unrelated trip to Colombia.
10: Yeah, the back and forth is pretty straightforward, and that is that Iran continues to try to hit U.S. naval ships. And for every time they do that or try to do that, they're going to lose tankers. And I think you'll see that again today.
8: A Florida family says that they had to rely on themselves to recover the bodies of 4 relatives killed at sea in a plane crash off the Bahamas early Monday.
11: The U.S. Coast Guard joining the search.
12: Bring them home.
11: Family members racing out in their own boats and sending out a desperate plea.
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11: Hours later, the family releasing a statement saying they had recovered all 4 family members' bodies themselves, writing, "Our relatives had to bring them aboard their own vessel."
8: ABC's Gio Benitez. ABC News projects former U.S. Senator John Sununu wins the New Hampshire Republican primary for U.S. Senate and will face Democratic Congressman Chris Pappas in November. Supreme Court Justice Brett Kavanaugh handing Democrats a victory Tuesday, rebuffing an appeals from Missouri officials who wanted to use new congressional districts backed by President Trump in November. You're listening to ABC News.
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8: The Port Authority of New York and New Jersey unveiled a new memorial honoring its employees killed on 9/11.
12: With the dedication of this memorial, our Port Authority colleagues, friends, and family members now have a special place in our home to come and remember those who are no longer with us.
8: 84 Port Authority employees died on September 11th, but Executive Director Catherine Garcia says in the 25 years since, they continue to lose colleagues. For decades now, travelers have been limited on the liquids they can bring past security, but that could be changing.
15: TSA is considering letting pre-check members take water bottles through security. Administrator David Cummins says this is due to the agency's 3D bag screening tech.
16: It does have the ability to detect whether that's water in the bottle or not. And so we are going to be considering how we might introduce the ability to keep your water bottles through a pre-check lane in the coming months.
15: Cummins reiterated,
16: it would just be for the vetted pre-check population, and it would be just water bottles.
15: Claire McMichael, ABC News.
8: The National Park Service says it expects to restore a water supply in the Grand Canyon in weeks, not months, as feared, saying deadly flash flooding did not damage most of a near-complete pipeline. The driveway of a Malibu mansion owned by Nicolas Cage collapsed on Tuesday, opening up a giant hole in front of the house. Dave Packer, ABC News.
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0: is Eric Erickson here across the United States. The phone number is 877-973-7425. Should you wish to be on the program, I gotta say, I got a problem I want to talk to you about. I think J.D. Vance and the Republicans that back him have decided to become the Diet Coke of socialism. And you can't beat the real thing. Well, let me read you. This is from the New York Times outlining a plan that sounds good. It does until you spend 10 seconds thinking about it. The Trump administration is moving to allow married couples with a stay-at-home spouse to collect child care subsidies, a policy championed by Vice President Vance, using funds from a federal program intended to assist working families. The change would create the only federal subsidy to pay parents to stay home and raise their children, one of the most significant efforts to date by the Trump administration to harness federal funds to promote a traditional view of families. To do so, officials are seeking to use a Health and Human Services Department fund that was created in the 1990s to help low-income and working-class parents afford child care so they could work or go to school. Under the draft new rule, parents who stay home with their children could benefit from the program, which typically provides about $9,000 per child each year, potentially reshaping which families get federal child care money. The move could end up redirecting money away from working parents and their child care providers, causing some to raise their rates or even close, potentially worsening what many experts say is a child care crisis. About 80% of the 870,000 families who currently get the child care subsidy have single working parents, most of them mothers. The policy change would effectively create a government incentive for parents to stay home with their children, an idea embraced as part of a broader conservative effort to advance policies. The new rule being drafted would allow married couples with one stay-at-home parent in certain income brackets to collect a subsidy. The change could be made without approval from Congress. More than 80% of stay-at-home parents are mothers. The plan is being pushed by the White House. It incorporates policies written by Secretary of State Rubio when he was a senator from Florida. It sounds good on its surface, doesn't it? We want to incentivize a two-parent heterosexual nuclear household where one parent stays home with the kids. Those children in situations like that disproportionately outperform all others. But what the government will be doing without Congress, by the way, without Congress, without the legislature approving it. It's part of my philosophical problem here is this is a recent, and it's probably going to be stopped by judges because of the way the congressional law worked. They want to change a current existing program and suddenly take it from moms who work and helping them cover the cost of daycare and give it to moms who don't work, who have a husband who works. Listen, superficially, I got to tell you, I like the idea of doing whatever we can to foster a two-parent heterosexual nuclear households because those are the ones with the kids of tomorrow who will be the leaders. They outperform all other kids. They do. And I, by the way, I say heterosexual, and I know that they're not going to discriminate, and I just want you to know that we live in an era where everyone tends to support gay marriage, although polling has gone down some, but there's a vast majority of Americans support gay marriage. There are gay households with kids, but disproportionately the kids who do the best on grades, who do the best in school academically, who get out of school and have the highest income earning potential are the ones from the two-parent heterosexual nuclear household. They just do. That's not me being mean. That's me telling you what the data says. You may not like the data. Argue with the data. Don't argue with me. Second are two-parent homosexual households. And you know what third is? Third will surprise you. Single-parent fathers. Single parents where it's the dad and not the mom. Third. Fourth is divorced. And fifth is single-parent mom in the house. Because oftentimes the ones with the mom in the house are ones where the father's in jail. It's not a good household situation. Kids are disadvantaged. The government pays 870,000 families a child care subsidy to pay for childcare so that the mother can get off welfare. That's why the program exists. Just understand this. The reason this program exists is to get people off welfare. And the Vance plan would make married couples permanent welfare recipients. They would be putting people on welfare. You and I will pay parents who have a stay-at-home mom to go on government welfare. It's the Diet Coke of socialism. Because here's what the Democratic Socialists of the Democratic Party is going to do. The Democratic Party is going to come to J.D. Vance and the Republicans and say, okay, we'll make a deal with you. We'll give you that. We will not take from the existing program. We will add funding to also cover the costs of families when the mom or the dad wants to stay home. Two-parent households. Boy, and doesn't this make divorce complicated as well? Who gets the credit and stuff like that if there's a divorce? Boy, that would make it a mess. But the Democrats will say, okay, we're going to give you this. We're going to pay $9,000 per kid. So every time you pop out a baby, you get an additional $9,000 if the one parent stays home. But also, Republicans, you have to have the federal government pay for the entire medical cost of the pregnancy. The government's going to foot the bill for every pregnancy. And let's get people real comfortable with that so we can go to national health care. I mean, you cannot outcompete a socialist with socialism. And that's, I think, the blind spot that the vice president has here and that his supporters have, many of whom used to oppose stuff like this, but they got tired of losing and they've decided that you lost when you were free marketeer. So let's be the Diet Coke socialist. Let's expand government programs, just not as much as the Democrats would. Let's put our side in charge and give government largesse to people. The big fight we're seeing on the right now is not whether to rein in the government, but whether to use government's largesse to reward our side instead of the Democrats. So we want households with a mom who stays home. And let's be clear here that these people actually want the mom to stay home. They don't want the dad to stay home. They're not going to talk. They're going to talk about parents. But what they're trying to do is rebuild the nuclear household with mom at home raising the kids while dad's at work. That's their vision of a stable society. And by the way, that's going to alienate a section of married women who vote GOP but have jobs and like their jobs. But there's a side problem with this program as it's designed, and they're going to need to tweak this. And by the way, again, argument number one against this is Congress has chosen not to do this. I don't think the executive branch of government should be able to rewrite the rules of the federal welfare state without Congress being involved, and yet they're going to try. I support the Constitution. I think Congress has enacted this stuff, and we should not allow the Diet Coke of socialism policies of Vance and Trump and this administration to allow them to upend congressional policy. But let's also be clear here. What they are wanting to do is put married households on government welfare. And what does welfare do? What is the chief concern of the right with welfare? The chief concern with welfare on the right is that it builds what? Dependency. That's why we did welfare reform in the 90s, dependency. So let's play this out. There will be a hard cap at $75,000. $75,000 will be a hard cap in this. The way this program, as advertised, is going to be structured is $75,000. You are a married household. You have two children. You get $18,000 a year in federal subsidy because you have two kids. Each kid generates $9,000. So that's $18,000 to your family for one parent to stay home. Okay? Let's play this out now. Both kids are now in high school. Mom wants a part-time job. Mom can't get the part-time job because if mom gets the part-time job, the $18,000 goes away. Mom's got to find a job that makes more than $18,000. Dad's on the career path at work. He's making $70,000, but he's about to get a promotion with a 10% raise. That 10% raise will increase his pay by $7,500. Dad can't take the promotion now. Because if dad takes the promotion, he crosses the $75,000 threshold. And so he loses the $18,000 from the federal government. When both of your children are 18 years old, the subsidy goes away. You stop getting the $18,000 from the government. Meanwhile, how many promotions has dad passed up to keep getting that $18,000? Dad's now in his late 40s, or he's probably in his 50s, more likely than not. He's maxed out now. He can't get promotions now. He's at the end of his career. He's missed every promotion to advance so that he could get the welfare dollars. Mom now has lost all her marketable skills. She stayed home and hasn't done work. Maybe she's done volunteer work at school now, but the kids are gone. She wants to get back into the workforce. She hadn't had a job in 18 years or longer, 20 years. So now mom and dad are stuck with their $70,000 to $75,000 single household, single income family. Dad has given up all of his promotions. Mom hasn't worked a day in her life for the past 20 years, isn't sure what marketable skills she has. Both kids are gone. They're now $18,000 less in money that they make. That's the logical fallout of this program. I've got an alternate suggestion. Let them keep their money to begin with. Let them keep their money. Well, why should we take a married couple with both spouses who work and use their money to put another family on welfare where one spouse chooses not to work? This is socialism light. This is the Diet Coke of socialism. The Democrats are going to be fine with us adding more people to welfare. That's what the Republicans are now proposing, is adding more people to welfare. You add more people to welfare. By the way, where's the government going to get the money from? Taxing the wealthy, so now the Republicans are going to tax the wealthy just like the Democrats. And then the Democrats are going to say, okay, now the government's got to cover 100% of the cost of a birth. So now we've got universal health care at birth. Let's just keep it going. Where's the money ultimately come from? We're at $40 trillion in debt, and the GOP is now, their great idea to get the working families of America to support them is to expand welfare. And not just welfare, but welfare for families, welfare for married couples. And you know what is ironic about it is where they wish to take the money from to do this is taking the money from single moms, who we started a program so those single moms could have their child's daycare covered and mom can go back to work and get marketable skills. Because we understood that if a mother stays on welfare and doesn't go back to college or doesn't get a job, she's going to be on welfare for life. And now we're going to put married couples on welfare for life. We're going to encourage dads not to take their promotions at work, and we're going to encourage moms not to have a job outside the home for the 20 years that they have kids, and then that subsidy is all going to go away, and they're going to be left holding the bag, exactly in the situation of the welfare moms of the 90s when we reformed welfare to stop that cycle of dependency. Superficially, it sounds like a good idea, but boy, do I think this is badly executed. Friends, I'm sorry. I got to tell you that this is the Diet Coke of socialism, and you can't beat the real thing. Lawrence Jones was on TV with this, and I just want to give Lawrence Jones on Fox and Friends the last word on this plan, which just, it kind of blew my mind that we would even go here.
1: Just lower my taxes. I don't want all these programs. I understand that this is a political winner in this new age of populism, but the government consistently choosing who they are going to give these tax benefits instead of just giving us the money. And if you want that money to pay for lower child care, then you can use that money for that. But, for example, I would not fall in this category. I'm definitely going to pay for it. But I wouldn't fall in this category at this point in my life.
0: No, he wouldn't. He wouldn't. So anyone who works is going to have their taxes redistributed to people where one parent doesn't work. And those parents are going to become addicted to welfare. And the dads are going to give up their promotions so that they can keep the benefit. Moms are going to not get marketable job skills, even working from home, so they can keep the benefit going. Or they're going to be committing tax and welfare fraud, by the way, making them criminals. Why not just give the parents a giant tax deduction? If you have kids, we're going to give you a massive tax deduction, and you can use the money you never send to Washington to do these things. You're incentivizing exactly what you want without redistributing other people's money, but allowing people to keep the money themselves. That seems like the way to do this, instead of rearranging an existing program without leaving Congress any say in it and making people essentially addicted to welfare again, except this time it's married people who get addicted to welfare.
2: Those who love him, listen to find out what he's going to say next. Those who disagree with him, also listen to see what he's going to say next. It's the Eric Erickson Show.
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0: Hello, my friends. Glad to have you with me. It is Eric Erickson. I hope you had a great three-day weekend. The phone number is 877-973-7425. Should you wish to be on the show. Okay, I got to move on from the socialist. It just, why? I remember when Republicans used to offer a choice, not an echo. I mean, that was Ronald Reagan's thing. You want to beat the left? You gotta offer a choice, not an echo. And now instead, we're offering socialism light. Will be the Diet Coke of socialism. I just this I don't understand what the GOP is doing. I mean, you can't beat the real thing, folks. Might as well go full socialist instead of the socialist light program. 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
10: Hello, my friends. The phone number, 877-973-7425. Mark in Jacksonville, Florida. You are going to be up first today. Welcome to the show.
14: Hey, Eric. I hope you're doing well today.
10: I am. Hope you are, too.
14: Living the dream. Hey. So recently, there was a Supreme Court case that, in essence, overturned Roe v. Wade. It didn't eliminate abortion, but it sent it back to the states for them to decide what they want to do individually as states. Back in 1936, there was a court case, a Supreme Court case, called the U.S. versus Butler. And at the end of that case, it was determined that Congress had the authority to tax and spend for the general welfare of the people, and in essence gave them powers greater than that, or to control things other than only what was enumerated in the Constitution. Since that was the result of a Supreme Court case, is it possible that some, I don't know, conservative group, the Heritage Foundation, whoever, could file suit to challenge that at the federal level, that over time we have seen now where the federal government is usurping their powers and taking things beyond what was originally intended?
10: That would be nice, although the Heritage Foundation is no longer really conservative. They've decided they're post-liberal now. They're in the wing

0: Van Sant, I mean, Kevin Roberts, the president of the Heritage Foundation, is the loudest champion online today of J.D. Vance's socialist light scheme for turning parents into welfare queens. Maybe Mike Pence's group could do it. It's not a bad idea. Challenge this. Although I will tell you that in the last 30 years, the Supreme Court has somewhat walked that decision back a little bit, that the taxation powers for the common good do have to be tied to Article 1, Section 8 in some way, although it's way more expansive, I think, than what the founders intended. So essentially, under Article 1, Section 8, those are the powers of the federal government. The powers of the federal government are limited to Article 1, Section 8. States have very expansive powers. That's why states have bigger constitutions than the federal constitution. The federal constitution restrains the powers of the federal government, Article 1, Section 8. But the last clause is the necessary and proper clause, that they have the power to do anything necessary and proper to execute the foregoing powers. And that gives Congress some expansive taxation power. But they're still limited. For example, the federal government cannot tax real property. Federal government can't tax real property. The Constitution prohibits taxation of real property by the federal government. That's why all your real property taxes are at the state level. So there are some bounds there. But yeah, I mean, Congress has a massive power to tax. I mean, Obamacare was considered a tax by John Roberts. Notice, however, they got rid of that tax. And John Roberts was perfectly fine to say, well, they've changed it enough. It's still constitutional. I do believe that the Republicans need to make a bigger play on taxation. But here's the problem. It's the filibuster. And I'm not in favor of getting rid of the filibuster. And I don't think the filibuster is going to go away, even if the Democrats take back the Senate with a Democratic president, because there are enough people who understand that there's no such thing as permanence in politics. And you don't want the other side to suddenly get a Senate without a filibuster, because then it becomes a super powerful thing. But I do think that the GOP can make a big play with the Democrats when it comes to entitlement reform to restructure taxes. We haven't had a tax code, major tax code change in a while. We've certainly changed taxes, but we do have opportunities, I think, for the GOP to find some compromise with Democrats on taxation, because we got to do some entitlement reform. It's going to be give and take, though. All of us will be unhappy with it ultimately. But if the GOP could give a major tax deduction for people with kids. I mean, the problem here with what the Vance plan does is this kind of does an end run around Congress. So, for example, you put married couples with a stay-at-home mom on welfare. Because that's what this is doing, is it's putting stay-at-home moms on welfare. Turning mom into welfare queen while dad works. And they're doing it without congressional authority, and they're doing it by gutting a program that was designed to allow poor women with kids who have no husbands in the household to go get job skills so they don't stay on welfare forever. They should at least get congressional input into this and do some sort of big deal. I mean, the problem here with so much of what the GOP is doing is they're setting the precedents for the Democrats. And it's the Diet Coke of socialism, and you can't beat the real thing. The Democrats are going to one-up this. I mean, this is, I grew up listening to Rush Limbaugh, and he made this point all the time. You can't beat the Democrats by being Democrat light. You can't beat the socialists by being socialist light. You've got to provide a clear alternative. This was the message of the Reagan Revolution, where it was a choice, not an echo. And the Vance plan is an echo of the Democrats. He wants to put stay-at-home moms on welfare, and the Democrats are going to say, yes, let's expand welfare, but also now let's do free pregnancy. The government covers the whole cost. How are you going to one-up that? I mean, if you're willing to go three-quarters of the way and say, let's turn stay-at-home moms into welfare queens, why not then also say, okay, now let the government cover 100% of the cost of pregnancy? Do you know what the most expensive medical care will be in the country If you put the government in charge of pregnancy and the government pays 100% of the cost of pregnancy, delivering a child in this country will become the most expensive medical act ever. The amount of money hospitals will make off the federal government, it's staggering to think of. So instead of echoing the Democrats, why don't you provide a choice? Erickson, what would your choice be? I'll tell you here. I got some ideas on this. The vice president's plan, I understand the spirit, and I want to acknowledge that. I think his heart is in the right place. How do we encourage people to have kids and have a stable family by having one spouse at home with the kids while the other one works? I think it's admirable. I think turning our married couples into welfare queens is what it would amount to. As I mentioned, again, the way this is structured, as it has been announced so far, is if a dad is offered a promotion, he can't take the promotion lest he risk his welfare benefit. And so he won't take a promotion that he'll never get again in order to keep a welfare benefit that will go away when all his kids are out of the house. And I think that's a terrible precedent to set. What I would recommend instead is deductions. Give a huge tax deduction. You know what? For every kid you have, you get a $15,000 tax deduction. For every kid you have, you get a $15,000 tax deduction. Why not? Every year, you get a $15,000 tax deduction for every child in your house 18 years or younger. Or if your kid goes to college, 21 and younger. So you get that tax deduction for 25 to 30 years, $15,000 per kid. No cap on it. So you get a massive tax deduction, $15,000 per kid per year. You have four kids. I mean, that's a significant tax deduction right there. That's what? $60,000 or 15 times 2 is 30. Yeah, $60,000 a year. You get it deducted in taxes. So that will help you cover private school. And that's the other thing I think you should do. Not just a $15,000 per child deduction in your taxes, you should also get to deduct any taxes that go towards your public school system if you choose to homeschool your child or send your child to a private school. Why should you be forced to carry the burden of a failing public school system in your area when you want your kid to get a good education, so you homeschool your kid or you send your kid to private school? Deduct your local property taxes as well. Why not? Do it that way. So if you choose to have kids, you get benefited from the tax system, and you don't become a welfare queen. I'm really stunned at some of the loud voices on the right now who are after years of badgering people about being on welfare, they suddenly want to turn moms into welfare queens. Think of this. We literally just went through a season where the same people who want to turn moms and dads into welfare queens were nitpicking what people could put on their EBT card. No more 2 liters of Coke on your EBT card. No, because you're on a government welfare program. You can't do this. Imagine what these people will do once they turn moms and dads into welfare queens. What? You're not teaching your child from the classical Christian education curriculum? Well, no welfare benefits to you. What? You let your child eat McDonald's tonight? You're a stay-at-home mom. You're supposed to learn to make sandwiches. I mean, you can see it in the way that they act to the single moms on welfare, how they're going to react to the married moms on welfare. You did not stay in the kitchen long enough today. And think of the moms who have kids, whose kids go to school, and they're like, you know what, while the kid's in school during the day, I'm going to go get a job. I'm bored at home. No, you can't do that. We'll take your money away from you. You're supposed to be at home vacuuming. Listen, the same class of people. It is the exact same people who were bellyaching about EBT cards. And by the way, I agree with them on the criticisms of the abuse of EBT cards. But you got that worked up about people buying 2 liters of Coke with an EBT card. Wait until you find out about the mom who's gone back to work while their kids are in school during the day. You can't do that. You only get the money if you stay home. But I'm bored. Well, vacuum. I mean, it's just nanny staters. It is the Diet Coke of socialism. And listen, what I find remarkable is the amount of hectoring and bullying from these people, all of whom supported free markets, all of whom supported limited government, and all of whom said they were conservative until 5 minutes ago. When ultimately what it is they feel like they're the cool kids now. And they sit at the cool kids table led by the vice president. They've all got a zit in their mouth, and they've decided to bully anyone who disagrees with them, including the people who haven't given up their long-held principles, because they've decided their long-held principles no longer work. In other words, they were as much charlatans as the people on the left. They are the people on the left. They are the people on the left. They're the people from the sea, if you get the Odyssey reference. And they are willing to do whatever it can for them to get power, and they just want the power. And they've decided that turning moms and dads into welfare queens can get them the power, because they don't want the left to have the power, because they have in their minds created this existential threat, knowing what time it is that the left is coming. But their fundamental flaw is this. You can't out-socialist the socialists, and that's what they're doing. Is they want you to get a little bit of socialism instead of taking the whole thing. Really? That's it. So they want to be the Diet Coke to the socialists, and you can't beat the real thing. And the Democratic Party is going to offer way more in terms of entitlements and benefits than these people are comfortable with offering. And so those people are either going to become exactly like the left, or they're going to decide in their mind that they're going to lose. As opposed to offering a choice against the left, they've decided to offer an echo of the left, and the echo is never as clear as the clarion call of the socialists. Why aren't these people thinking differently anymore? They got into their own circle of jerks in Washington, D.C. After years of losing to the establishment Republicans, they've now become the establishment. They still call everybody else the establishment Republicans. Okay, you know what? The establishment Republicans gave people No Child Left Behind and Medicare Part D, two things all of you people opposed who are now okay with turning moms and dads into welfare queens. You have become the establishment you once hated. Look in the mirror. You are Mitch McConnell at this point and Lamar Alexander combined. You're just not man enough to admit it. You lack the testicular fortitude to acknowledge what you've become. People who are more interested in winning than doing sound public policy that can actually save this country. You've decided the country is no longer savable. You just want to be in charge of the remains of it. I want you to be in charge of your household, and part of being in charge of your household is allowing you to have unlimited hot water, because it is a very, very, like, messy thing to stand in the shower, taking a hot shower, and all of a sudden the water runs cold because your kid took an hour-long shower, and you have no idea why your kid decided to take an hour and steam up the bathroom, and now they got mold in their bathroom because they didn't run their exhaust fan. Not that I know anything about this. 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
6: So this is wild. The Rams and I guess the 49ers, they're going to play a football game in Australia. Let me give you the logistics for the Rams. The Rams will practice this morning, and they're going to leave for Melbourne, Australia tonight. They will fly on a plane that is fully beds, so they all have lay flat beds. Still,
0: If you're a linebacker in the NFL, that's not going to be comfortable for you. So the Wednesday is going to be a lost day traveling. They will land in Melbourne, Australia on Thursday morning, play at 10:30 a.m. local time on Friday in Melbourne, Australia, get back on a plane and land in Los Angeles. And because of the way the time zones work, they will land in Los Angeles the middle of the day on Friday, meaning that they will spend 30 hours on an airplane. They will travel over 15,000 miles. They will cross 7 time zones. They will play a football game at 10:35 a.m. on a Friday and land in Los Angeles at 1 p.m. also on Friday, making it actually less than 72 hours of traveling, all because of the way the world works. I just don't know that the NFL is as prepared for global football as they want. You know, they've invested in, what is it, Boom? They're trying to build that's faster than sound supersonic plane. And the NFL is one of the groups that has invested in this because they see the benefit of being able to spread the NFL around the world if they can fly supersonic. Just fascinating to me. Really fascinating, the NFL's global expansion plans. 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
28: From ABC News, I'm Dave Packer. As the war with Iran escalates, the Dow plunging more than 600 points Tuesday. Concerns over the rising price of oil getting the blame, and those oil prices not likely to come down far as long as the tankers are military targets in the Gulf. ABC's Rachel Scott.
29: The U.S. ramping up attacks on Iranian oil tankers, hitting 5 ships after firing on 3 tankers over the weekend. The U.S. calls the strikes a response to Iran shooting missiles at American warships. With the war now in its 7th month, President Trump saying this.
30: They've been punished greatly. As you know, we've really taken it to them.
29: But Iran giving no sign of surrender.
28: Federal investigators say they plan to interview the 2 surviving crew members from Sunday's deadly cargo plane crash in Miami that killed 5 people on the ground Wednesday. They may face some tough questions. NTSB investigator Chi Hoon Shin Tuesday night.
31: With the cockpit voice recorder, while we have that data, crew accounts and crew interviews will help fill in some of the blanks for us that the crew remembers in terms of actions that they might have done but not verbalized.
1: The Smithsonian says Secretary Lonnie Bunch is stepping down from his position. The Institute, after 7 years of leading the world's largest museum, education, and research complex, after the Smithsonian has faced repeated attacks from the Trump administration over displays and context. Bunch saying, quote, "I have fought for as long as I can." Hurricane Lowell weakening, moving away from Hawaii, but high surf advisories remain in place in parts of the islands. ABC's Kayla Whitworth is there.
29: Damage assessments and massive cleanup underway in Hawaii. After Hurricane Lowell slammed the islands with 100-plus mile-an-hour winds, 30-foot waves, and nearly a foot and a half of rain.
1: Republicans will hold their first midterm convention in Dallas starting Wednesday. 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
1: Tens of thousands of Jeeps are being recalled.
3: Chrysler is recalling up to over 328,000 of various versions of its Jeep Grand Cherokees because the rear coil springs could detach from the vehicles while driving, which increases the risk of a crash, says the National Highway Traffic Safety Administration. The recall covers 2021 to 23 models. Stellantis, Chrysler's parent company, says it's not aware of any accidents. Owners will get notified and repairs will be free.
1: ABC's Chuck Sievertson. Education Secretary Linda McMahon says the American education system is failing its students. That's a reaction to Tuesday's test results showing American teens are falling behind the rest of the world in reading skills.
4: We spend more money on education than almost any nation on earth, yet these results unequivocally expose that we are not translating that investment into the results that we need for students.
1: McMahon says the nation needs a hard reset. With the help of a drone and a good Samaritan, St. Paul police say an officer rescued a child with autism who wandered away from home and was struggling to get out of a pond. Stevie Wonder is hitting the road. Isn't she lovely? Embarking on a Songs in the Key of Life performance 50th anniversary tour. The 25-time Grammy Award winner will perform the 1976 album in its entirety. Stops will include New York, Chicago, D.C., and Detroit. Tickets go on sale this week. Dave Packard, ABC News.
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11: 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We

0: Hello, my friends. It's Eric Erickson here. The phone number, 877-973-7425. If you want to be on the program, happy to have you. Got a lot of questions about this GOP plan to put married couples on the welfare rolls. And before I move on to the PISA study that we need to talk about, no, it's not Leaning Tower PISA. We'll get into it. I want to actually take Mark and Thomas's phone calls. Mark, you're going to be up first. Welcome to the show.
1: Hey, Eric. Glad to call. So I heard a previous caller talking about taxes. So when I was doing some humanitarian aid work in Ukraine like a few years ago, I learned that homeowners there aren't taxed on the first about 1,300 square feet, which I was kind of thinking, I mean, wouldn't it be nice here in the land of the free, you know, to not, you know, be taxed on like a modest house? Because, you know, the government every year is just demanding payment.
0: Mm-hmm.
1: So, I don't know. Here's an idea.
0: Look, I think that we're going to have to head towards something like that. Because, you know, my property taxes are about to go up where I live. Everybody's property taxes are going up. Local governments that haven't raised taxes in a while are having to bear the cost of inflation along with the rest of us. Things are more expensive for government. But, yeah, it does seem like that between 1,300, 2,400 square foot house that you should get an exemption. Listen, part of the problem we have right now is that because senior citizens vote more than everyone else, they're the ones who get all the tax breaks. And so we don't charge property taxes for seniors. We give seniors all sorts of benefits. And listen, God bless you guys who have gotten that old, but I mean, the rest of society is more and more carrying the burden for you guys because politicians cater to y'all since y'all vote more than everyone else. And I think what we should probably do is say, you know what, if you have a, let's do 2,000 square feet house or less, no property taxes on that, or no property taxes on a half acre of land. You own a half acre of land, or less that your house is built on, you don't get property taxes on that. Something, there's got to be some level of compromise here because property taxes keep going up and we're pricing more and more people out of being able to not just buy a house but keep a house because of that. Thomas, you're next. Welcome to the show.
2: Hey, thank you, Eric. You know what? I really appreciate you continuing to mention the filibuster, whether you're Democrat or Republican. It's a very, very important thing. The other thing, I'm not off track here. The Republicans and conservatives continue to put up bad candidates. You mentioned it with Herschel Walker years ago in Georgia. And my question for you is, maybe 4 or 5 years ago, when President Trump was running for re-election, I was going more with Rubio. I said, maybe go with Rubio because of the ego factor with President Trump. And I actually said ego stands for edging God out, but I didn't particularly mean it just at him.
0: Yeah.
2: It's like everybody, but it applies. But I'm glad he picked him for Secretary of State. It's a better position, actually, than if you were VP. What are the Republicans going to do in the next year when it comes to decision on Marco Rubio or Vice President Vance?
0: You know, listen, I think if Vance wants the nomination, it's his. I mean, he is right now kind of the front runner for the nomination. The problem is what happens with the midterms. If the president's team is blown out of the water in the midterms, is Vance able to carry water into the future? Remember, Obama's team got blown out of the water in 2014, and Obama himself decided that Biden would not be a good person to move the ball forward because they needed to win and there could be baggage tied to Obama. I just think that it is, if things go poorly for the GOP right now, that could hurt Vance, but then that probably also hurts Rubio, so you need somebody else. I don't know. I'm more worried about 2026 right now than I am 2028, and I don't think things are as dire out there for the GOP right now as some people do for 26. Marianne, welcome to the show. How are you?
3: Hi, Eric. I'm fine. I just had a quick comment about the child care situation, and I heard the plan while I was driving my car, and I almost wrecked it when you made the comment that a mother would be paid through her child's high school. My kids mm-hmm. were working in high school. So what is the, you know, you could almost see through age 4, because the next year kids are in kindergarten. for 7 hours a day, what is mom doing? And because I always work and I always, you know, what is that is nonsensical to me. So I'm gonna cut it off there, and then I'm gonna let you comment.
0: Well, listen, Mary, and I appreciate it, and yeah, I mean that may be a compromise here. Is give them this until their kid starts a full day of school? Maybe go first grade since some schools abridge kindergarten a little bit. But yes, and if you've got 3 or 4 kids, it carries on. Until all the kids are in school, you get that deduction. But the plan as advertised would be through high school, that as long as you've got kids in the house and they're going to school up through high school, you get this. But then that does preclude moms from going back to work for 18, 20, 25 years. They lose marketable skills. I mean, a scenario I am very familiar with. Because of a large number of friends whose wives are nurses who decide that they want to stay home with the kids. So they stay home with the kids, get the kids into elementary school, and then they take some remedial classes and certifications, and they go back to work. So they have been out of the workforce for maybe 5 to 10 years and decide to go back. Now let's spread it out to keep this welfare benefit. It's got to be 25 years. Good luck getting back into nursing or any other job. Look, they got to refine this, but ultimately it is welfare. And what's wild to me is watching a whole lot of people suddenly come out in favor of turning married families into welfare queens and justifying it's our tax dollars. We should be able to do this. Just I give people the deduction. Don't redistribute the wealth. Give a deduction. You can't out-socialist the socialists. You're not. It's not going to happen. You're not going to out-socialist the socialists. I want to talk about the PISA study. Now, what the PISA study is it's an assessment. It is from the OECD, what is the Organization for Economic Cooperation and Development. There are 38 countries in the OECD, and they have done a massive, massive study on education. They call it Future Ready Students. And what they are showing is that there is a learning recession happening in the Western world. We are slipping into a dark ages as people in the West forget how to learn. In 2025, more than 760,000 students representing around 33 million 15-year-olds across 91 countries and economies participated in the PISA assessment. This cycle focused on science along with reading, mathematics, and an innovative assessment of learning in a digital world. An optional assessment of English as a foreign language was also offered. The results reveal an uneven picture. Following the unprecedented drop in performance recorded in PISA 2022, learning outcomes have largely stagnated or continued to decline. Science has been comparatively resilient over the past decade. Average science scores fell modestly across OECD countries between 2015 and 2025, while remaining broadly stable among non-OECD participants. The picture is more challenging in math. Across OECD countries, average scores fell by 22 points from 2015 to 2025, equivalent to just over 1 year of learning. Among non-OECD participants, mathematics performance also declined. Reading recorded the steepest decline, with scores falling by 28 points across the OECD and 16 points among non-OECD participants between 2015 and 2025. The trend is particularly concerning because reading skills underpin learning across the curriculum and are essential for finding, evaluating, interpreting, and reflecting on information. Now, the OECD is the largest 38 economies on the planet. And what's really interesting, and I shouldn't say the largest economy, the largest Western economies on the planet. So it's like the G20 plus some, but not China. I don't think the Chinese are in the, China is in the OECD. Let me read you some of this. Some countries are bucking the trend in the decline in scores within the OECD. Science scores rose in Costa Rica, the Slovak Republic, Turkey, and the United Kingdom. Among non-OECD countries, scores went up in Cambodia, El Salvador, Georgia, Jordan, Mongolia, Montenegro, the Philippines, Saudi Arabia, Thailand, the United Arab Emirates, Uruguay, and Uzbekistan. Most participating Chinese jurisdictions, Estonia, Japan, Korea, Singapore, Taiwan, and the UK were among the top performing education systems across science, math, and reading, ranking within the top 10 in all three domains. Several countries demonstrated higher performance and more inclusive outcomes. It can go hand in hand. Turkey, the UAE, Montenegro, Qatar, and the Slovak Republic reduced their share of low performing students while increasing the share of top performers. By the way, it also showed that kids who rely on AI to help them with homework do worse. Because the kids aren't using AI to make themselves more efficient. The kids are using AI to cheat on the homework. Now, what does all this have to do with anything related to you? Again, the OECD, it was founded in 1961, replacing a group of countries that were tied to the Marshall Plan. And it is, I'll give you the list of the countries that are in the OECD so you know specifically which countries we're talking about. But it's essentially the Western world. Australia, Belgium, the Czech Republic, Denmark, Estonia, Finland, France, Germany, Greece, Hungary, Iceland, Ireland, Italy, Latvia, Lithuania, Luxembourg, the Netherlands, Norway, Poland, Portugal, Slovak Republic, Slovenia, Spain, Sweden, Switzerland, Turkey, Canada, Chile, Colombia, Costa Rica, Mexico, the United States, Australia, Israel, Japan, New Zealand, South Korea. China's not in it, I'm sorry. There are key partners, Brazil, China, India, Indonesia, and South Africa. The BRICS are key partners, but they're not part of the OECD. Essentially, the BRICS are the rivals to the OECD. Now, what does all this have to do with anything? This is what it has to do with. Across the developed world, kids are getting dumber. It's not just us. We focus on us, but across the Western world, kids are getting dumber. As the West has put computers in kids' hands with the entire knowledge of the world in their pockets, they've gotten dumber. It's like we're going into a dark ages. People are forgetting. People are forgetting how to learn. Not just they're not learning, they're forgetting how to learn. And it's happening across the world. Almost every country is seeing declines in reading abilities and math abilities. Very few are seeing success in math. China is one of the rare bright spots seeing success in reading, math, and science. But also the Chinese rig the scores to make themselves look better than the others. We're having a learning recession worldwide. It's very odd. It's not just us. It's everyone is forgetting how to learn, forgetting knowledge. We call the Dark Ages because when Rome fell, Rome was no longer the center of the Roman Empire. The capital had already moved, but it was a significant moment, the collapse of Rome. It was the end to the Western Roman Empire. The barbarians had taken over, and we entered the Dark Ages in large part because the people with knowledge were killed. And the people after them didn't have the knowledge. We forgot how to make cement. We forgot how to build aqueducts. We forgot how to build great things. We forgot trading routes. We forgot all sorts of stuff. The people who had the knowledge had died off, and the other people never learned it. And a lot of that knowledge was stored up in monasteries, refuge. The Catholic monks moved the knowledge into the monasteries. And when the Renaissance came about, part of the Renaissance was we rediscovered these things, and we got into the monasteries, and we found the old recipes for building things, and we started building again. That led to the Enlightenment, and right now we are regressing internationally in learning, and it should be a big red flag for every single person listening that it's not just us, it is the whole world. Seems like it's losing not just learning, but the ability to learn. And it's going to have worldwide ramifications. Additionally, think about this. Pretty much every country in the world is now in birth decline. The whole world has stopped learning and stopped reproducing. It's like we as a species have had a switch flip in all of our brains collectively that our time is near the end unless we turn things around.
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0: On this day in 1776, John Adams and Ben Franklin had to go to a peace conference, the Staten Island Peace Conference, and they had to share a bed in New Brunswick, New Jersey. They were in a tiny inn room with one bed. And, well, Ben Franklin was a pretty heavy man, and he and John Adams had to share the bed. And they stayed up all night arguing over whether or not the window should be opened or closed. John Adams wanted it closed. Ben Franklin wanted it open. And they could not sleep because they argued. John Adams viewed himself a frail person and was afraid the night air could devastate him with a cold and insisted the window be closed. Ben Franklin insisted that that was all in John Adams' head and there was no scientific proof that the night air could cause one to fall ill. Ben Franklin ultimately won the argument because John Adams fell asleep. On this day, September 8th, in the year of our Lord, 1776, the things you learn. 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
10: Glad to have you guys with me. Thanks for putting your trust in me to get you through the news. You know, I try to tell you what's actually real and true and not just what you want to hear. And sometimes that makes people mad at me. I just saw this this tweet from some anonymous dude who says, understand that the conservatives that opposed the J.D. Vance proposal of letting stay-at-home parents qualify for the child care subsidy are, unknowingly perhaps, telling you they prefer to have the nation's children shipped off to progressive indoctrination centers instead. I don't know that this guy is aware of it, but under the Vance plan, your nation's children can still be shipped off to and will be shipped off to progressive indoctrination centers. The stay-at-home mom gets the subsidy even as they send their kids off to school. They don't have to do homeschooling. It's just kind of wild. And the two-parent households where the mom also works get punished. How is the GOP, because the moms who stay home with kids overwhelmingly work or overwhelmingly vote Republican already. Moms who stay at home tend to vote Republican. Moms who work, also married women as a whole, tend to vote Republican, including moms who work. How are you winning over the moms who go to work by punishing them for working? I mean, that's wild to me that ultimately is what this plan does, is it turns stay-at-home moms into welfare queens and takes from the moms who've decided they want to go have a career, takes from them and gives to their kids. This is not smart. But, of course, the horde online can't see that, just can't see it. I got to move on, though, to other stuff. Got to move home to other stuff. Friends, things are not going well for the Iranians. Now, there is a Wall Street Journal story today. And the Wall Street Journal story, I mean, this is the headline, Iran's oil dollars are

0: drying up and plunging it deeper into crisis. The U.S. blockade and dwindling supplies already on the water are squeezing Tehran's most important export earner. And essentially, the entire story is about how this is actually really hurting Iran. Iran's oil export revenue is drying up as a U.S. naval blockade strangles shipments from the Persian Gulf and offshore stockpiles feeding China dwindle, putting more pressure on Tehran's battered economy. No Iranian crude has crossed the blockade since it was reinstated by the U.S. Navy in mid-July, according to the ship tracker Kepler. Iran is still loading small amounts of oil onto tankers, but those barrels remain trapped inside the Gulf. Meanwhile, the volume of Iranian crude already on vessels outside the blockade, a trove that is still generating revenue for Tehran, has fallen to around 29 million barrels from around 90 million barrels in mid-July and could run out next month, according to Kepler. Gulf oil officials who run checks to see what their customers are buying before setting the monthly price for their oil said they found few Iranian cargoes changing hands. 6 months into the war, the oil squeeze is depriving Tehran of its main source of foreign currency as the value of the Iranian rial plunges, inflation soars, and the economy slides deeper into crisis. Now, the entire report is dire and disastrous till you get to the last two paragraphs. Gulf officials and analysts see little sign that the mounting economic pressure will force Tehran to relent. Saudi officials say Iran is also providing more weapons, personnel, and intelligence support to its Houthi allies in Yemen, increasing the threat to Saudi shipping and infrastructure and threatening another shipping choke point. Quote, the U.S. campaign will have a significant effect on the average Iranian household, but in terms of Iran capitulating at the negotiating table, I've got a lot of doubts, says Eli Garamea, an Iran expert at the European Council on Foreign Relations. The evidence we have suggests the Iranian regime is likely to resist. Well, duh, of course, they're likely to resist, but can they keep resisting? You know what the most significant data point is to me that this is having a real negative impact on the Iranian regime? It is not mentioned in the Wall Street Journal report. The Wall Street Journal focuses on the inability of Iran to sell oil and what's happening to their economy. There's a great data point out there that has not gotten a lot of press attention, but should get major press attention because it tells you everything you need to know about how badly this is hurting the Iranian regime itself, not just the people. The Ayatollah has two houses in London that have been foreclosed. Hadn't been able to pay his mortgage. When the Ayatollah has had two houses repossessed by banks for failure to pay the mortgage, this is having a real effect on the regime. My friend Victoria Coates was on with Griff Jenkins on Fox News.
1: I want to pick up where Steve left off. So obviously Iran announcing these exclusion zones, but how do we anticipate they will try to actually enforce this? Because we are seeing just a day after day of a tit for tat in the situation in Hormuz.
2: Well, Griff, good morning. Yes, if the Iranians could impose an so-called exclusionary zone in the Strait of Hormuz, they would have done it 6 months ago, and their capabilities were much greater 6 months ago. So they're very long on announcements of these sort of things and very short on the ability to actually implement them at this point. The truth of the matter is the United States controls the Strait. We are getting increasing shipping going out, and what's not going out, though, is Iranian oil. And what's not coming in are the desperately needed imports that Iran runs on. And so their economic situation is becoming increasingly dire, approaching collapse. I mean, it was discussed today that they recently raised their minimum wage by 60% a couple of months ago. That can't keep up with inflation. It's already been surpassed. People already can't afford food on those wages, and they're running out of money to pay them.
0: They are running out of money to pay them, and schools start back, and they're not going to be able to pay the professors. They're not able to pay the military. And you got to remember, in Iran, you have the IRGC, the Iranian Revolutionary Guard Corps, and you have the Iranian army. They're two distinct entities. The true believers go into the Revolutionary Guard Corps. The masses go into the army. So the army is controlled by true believers, but at base, it's just Iranian citizens, some of whom aren't really loyal to the regime, and they have guns, and they're not getting paid, and they're going hungry. This is Scott Bessent.
3: One of the things we've done and what the president's done is fantastic sequencing. So we are running Operation Economic Outcast right now, and this is the greatest economic isolation operation in the history of the world. We are going to asphyxiate this regime. Now we have the blockade, and because of the blockade, the oil is not getting out. So there's probably only about 30 million barrels of Iranian crude oil left that China hasn't bought. So that will run out soon. And there will be no problem with China buying because they have no product. So the blockade the blockade's working. Mm-hmm. It's working like nothing we've ever seen. And the combination, everyone says, oh, sanctions don't work. I can tell you, blockade and sanctions are one of the most powerful 1-2 punches in the history of economic isolation.
0: It appears to be working. One more. This is Energy Secretary Chris Wright on CNN with, I think, Dana Bash.
4: With me now is Energy Secretary Chris Wright. Thank you so much for being here this morning. Sir, the president says the Strait of Hormuz is under U.S. control. Just yesterday, the U.S. struck 3 Iranian tankers in retaliation for Iran firing missiles at U.S. warships. Meanwhile, the New York Times reports that Iran struck at least 23 merchant ships in the Strait in the last 2 months. Does that sound to you like it's a situation completely under control?
5: Our transits through the Strait have averaging over 9 million barrels a day now. And with the access pipelines that go around the Strait, we're probably 2/3 or more of pre-conflict flows. So Iranians are still causing trouble, but the United States Navy is winning that battle.
0: The United States is, in fact, winning the battle. It is very much headed in the right direction. One more from Chris Wright here with Dana Bash.
4: Even the current flow of oil and tankers through the Strait, the U.S. Navy is going to have to stay there. Are you suggesting they're going to have to stay there indefinitely?
5: Oh, I think we'll see a change in the Iranian regime, or certainly a change in their policy. You know, if they want to become a trading nation again and engage with the world. But they have not lightly given up their nuclear weapons program. Thank God for President Trump's courage to take this on. He did not want to kick the can down to the road to the next administration to deal with a nuclear-armed Iran. This is Iran without nuclear weapons. Imagine Iran with nuclear weapons.
0: Yep. Look, the bottom line is that when the Ayatollah's having houses foreclosed on in London, that's a sign that the regime itself is feeling serious impact from the sanctions. And the army's not getting paid. The teachers aren't getting paid. There is no food. They're having long gas lines. And it's also having ramifications on China. I was on with Mark Halperin this morning with Kevin Wallin, and they both said that they think China likes this situation, that the U.S. is distracted, moving weapons out of Asia to Iran. And I'm like, no, I don't think China likes it at all, because the Chinese are rigging their own numbers. They're the only nation on the planet that didn't have inflation. China has been in a depression. Their prices have deflated. And deflation is actually far worse and more destabilizing than inflation, because it leads to massive unemployment. The Chinese have had to rig their numbers. They've got a mortgage crisis there, have a real estate crisis and an insurance crisis, crisis on top of crisis. And now they can't get discounted Venezuelan oil. They can't get Iranian oil. Iraq has offered to sell them oil at a $30 discount, but Iraq can't get enough oil into the Persian Gulf to get it out of there. The Iranians are tampering with the Iraqi oil trying to be shipped. The UAE, Bahrain, Kuwait, and Saudi Arabia have agreed not to give discounts to China for their oil. So China's having to buy at full market prices. That's having an impact on the Chinese economy. It's having an impact on the Iranian economy. It's also having an impact on Russia as well, because Russia and China are both having to rearm Iran at a time that Russia needs its own armaments for Ukraine. So, yeah, the president's policy is sound and working. Iran is isolated. We've even targeted a bank in Turkey, which is notable because Turkey is technically a NATO ally. Turkey is a NATO ally, but one of the major banks in Turkey has been one of the flow-through entities for the Iranian regime. The United Arab Emirates led the world in flow-through from the Iranian regime, and they've cut Iran off. Iran can't flow money through the UAE now. So it's going through Turkey. We just sanctioned a Turkish bank. And by the way, our European allies have stepped up to help us. And despite our odds and problems with Canada right now, a new trade war started there, they're helping us too. The Chinese and the Canadians are having intergovernmental military discussions, which should alarm the United States that China's looking at Canada and Canada's looking at China. But right now, the Canadians have agreed to help us on the Iran matter at the expense of China. So I want to go back to the last two paragraphs in the Wall Street Journal about how the U.S. is causing all sorts of problems for Iran, but Gulf analysts believe that the Iranian regime will continue to resist. Well, yeah, of course they're going to resist, but can they survive it? A lot of the foreign policy analysts in the world came of age at the fall of the Soviet Union, and their teachers were all in the Cold War. And I don't know that a lot of them have really updated their understanding of the world since the fall of the Soviet Union. I don't really think they have. And the result is a group of people who they continue to project and prognosticate based on views that existed before the fall of the Soviet Union. In a bilateral world that doesn't exist anymore. Yeah, listen, I myself have written that the Iranian regime can outlast our midterms, and I believe they can, and I believe they probably will, unless the president allows the Israelis to go on in there and finish them off. But just because they can outlast the midterms doesn't mean they can outlast our economic boycott. When the Shah fell in Iran, ultimately, it was the military that turned on the Shah. The military had become increasingly radicalized, became increasingly radicalized towards Islam, was short on pay, and turned on the Shah, who had to flee the country. And it was the Iranian military that welcomed in Khomeini, the Ayatollah. The Iranian military is now starving and not getting paid. And they're no longer true believers. An Iranian scholar a while back said that at the time of the revolution, it was 80% true believers and 20% charlatans. And now it's about 60% charlatans and 40% true believers at best. And at worst, it's 80-20 in the direction of the charlatans. A hungry person who hasn't been paid and has a family and isn't really a believer in the ideology and is armed is a real danger to the regime. And that's what President Trump understands that the world's analysts seem not to. I need you to understand something else, too. A good night's sleep is just worth the price of the cozy earth sheets, and they're reasonably priced. 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
12: From ABC News, Tech Trends. After the death of Dolly Parton, some fans around the world are turning to AI to offer tributes, but now Dolly's sister is asking them to stop. Stella Parton thanking fans for what she calls genuine support, but now says what she calls the tremendous amount of AI and endless garbage being posted has been, quote, challenging to absorb. Sony is taking a new approach to its headphone lineup. Instead of offering a new mid-range headset, it's tweaking a fan favorite that first debuted 6 years ago. The current version, the WH-1000 XM4C, has the exact same design as 2020's M4 headphones. They get tweaks in the form of new sound profiles and EQs. At $300, they're $50 less than the originals. And Android could give us a memory boost. People with devices running Android 16 will be able to ask the AI assistant Gemini to remember where things are put, like telling it your glasses are in the bedside drawer. Then you can ask your phone, where are my glasses? 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
1: It is 6:56 p.m. in London, and they have had a massive air radar glitch that has affected the entire southern part of the U.K. today. 274 flights canceled, 447 flights delayed out of Heathrow, 150 canceled, 316 delayed in Gatwick, 79 canceled, 145 delayed in Luton. They're diverting most American aircraft inbound to London to Edinburgh or to Belfast because they can't land. It's that they are limited amounts of space at the airports now with planes because they can't get planes out of there because of air traffic control. They say it's a glitch. People are starting to wonder if there's been some sort of hacking or something that has happened. No word yet, but the radars are offline in the London airport system. So that's just tying up. Also, if you've got family coming back to the U.S. from London this evening, their flights might not have taken off because of the problems. 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
10: From ABC News, I'm Dave Packer. Growing fallout from failed trade talks with Canada. Prime Minister Mark Carney has now imposed tariffs on about $20 billion of American goods, impacting 700 products. Everything from steel to aluminum to cheese, after President Trump initially puts steep tariffs on Canadian goods. ABC's Elizabeth Schulze.
11: We have seen multiple Canadian provinces ban the import of American liquor, of spirits. And this was really a way for Canadian provinces to say, we just don't agree with what President Trump is doing.
10: And in response to this, the White House now says the U.S. will be banning dairy products, most alcoholic beverages, and motorcycles from Canada. CENTCOM confirms the U.S. attacked 5 Iranian tankers in response to an attempted missile attack on a U.S. Navy warship. Secretary of State Marco Rubio during an unrelated trip to Colombia.
12: Yeah, the back and forth is pretty straightforward, and that is that Iran continues to try to hit U.S. naval ships. And for every time they do that or try to do that, they're going to lose tankers. And I think you'll see that again today.
10: A Florida family says that they had to rely on themselves to recover the bodies of 4 relatives killed at sea in a plane crash off the Bahamas early Monday.
13: The U.S. Coast Guard joining the search.
14: Bring them home.
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15: ABC's Gio Benitez. ABC News projects former U.S. Senator John Sununu wins the New Hampshire Republican primary for U.S. Senate and will face Democratic Congressman Chris Pappas in November. Supreme Court Justice Brett Kavanaugh handing Democrats a victory Tuesday, rebuffing an appeals from Missouri officials who wanted to use new congressional districts backed by President Trump in November. 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
15: The Port Authority of New York and New Jersey unveiled a new memorial honoring its employees killed on 9/11.
18: With the dedication of this memorial, our Port Authority colleagues, friends, and family members now have a special place in our home to come and remember those who are no longer with us.
15: 84 Port Authority employees died on September 11th, but Executive Director Catherine Garcia says in the 25 years since, they continue to lose colleagues. For decades now, travelers have been limited on the liquids they can bring past security, but that could be changing.
19: TSA is considering letting pre-check members take water bottles through security. Administrator David Cummins says this is due to the agency's 3D bag screening tech.
20: It does have the ability to detect whether that's water in the bottle or not. And so we are going to be considering how we might introduce the ability to keep your water bottles through a pre-check lane in the coming months.
19: Cummins reiterated,
20: it would just be for the vetted pre-check population, and it would be just water bottles.
19: Claire McMichael, ABC News.
15: The National Park Service says it expects to restore a water supply in the Grand Canyon in weeks, not months, as feared, saying deadly flash flooding did not damage most of a near-complete pipeline. The driveway of a Malibu mansion owned by Nicolas Cage collapsed on Tuesday, opening up a giant hole in front of the house. Dave Packer, ABC News.
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0: with talk about everything from politics to social issues and news of the day. Whether you're up late or you're just starting your day, welcome to the show. 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
1: 866-90-RED-EYE is the phone number, 866-907-3339. The text line that I use for my morning show in Nashville, Tennessee, using that as well tonight and every night tonight. I'm lucky enough to fill in on Red Eye, 615-737-9986. They say that sunlight is the best disinfectant, and so I'm going to go ahead and play this audio as you got a bunch of people on the left. And they are talking about, with giddy excitement, the Kirkiversary.
3: So I know the Kirkiversary is coming up, which is so exciting.
4: 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We doing like Bloody Marys or...
5: On this upcoming Kirkiversary, if you wasn't a day one hater, get to the back of the room.
25: Who's going to be throwing the Kirkiversary functions? Like, I'm trying to get lit, bro.
1: And then at the end of the video, there is also a woman who says that she is getting an abortion in honor of the Kirkiversary. Who the hell are these people? Do you know what I mean? Like, you ever just look at some of these people on social media and wonder what in the world goes through their minds, or how they are so incredibly driven by hate and vile? You know what I mean? It's like I spend a lot of time talking to people across the country, of course, locally here in Nashville as well, on my morning show. And I'm trying to think of what Democrat I hate the most. It might be Hassan Piker. It might be somebody like that, but I would never call for someone to be harmed. I would never celebrate the untimely death of someone. I just wouldn't. But you have folks on social media that are, as I said, they're celebrating the 1 year murder of Charlie Kirk. They're calling it the Kirkiversary. And there is a woman who, and I thought it was interesting, there is a woman who really became emblematic of, and I, by the way, I reposted that video. If you want to follow me on X at Dan Mandis Show and see it for yourself. Part of this might be trolling. You know, these people are outstanding trollers. So maybe part of this is trolling. But, you know, there's a number of people, many people that are celebrating the Kirkiversary. And so you watch this and you think, okay, so as I said at the beginning of the show, have people always been this vile and it just social media allows them to show the rest of the world? Or has social media contributed to the vile nature of our society? You know, earlier this evening, we're talking about Zoran Mamdani and how he is going to force himself into the 9/11 ceremony at Ground Zero coming up on Friday. Nobody wants him there. But he is insisting that he's going to be there. So somebody said, you know, I wonder if Mamdani has considered the fact that he could be making himself a target. The first thing that I said, and this texter wasn't saying that, you know, he had hoped that Mamdani would, you know, be assassinated or whatever. He wasn't. But the first thing I said is, I would never want that to happen. But look at these folks on the left. I mean, I don't mean to make this political, but I mean, it's clear that you've got a lot of people who celebrated the assassination of Brian Thompson, the healthcare executive, right? They celebrate the assassination of Charlie Kirk. They have gone online and they have lamented, complained about the fact that the assassination attempts on Donald Trump have not been successful. And it just leads you to think or to say, who are these people? And what is broken in your brain? And so there's, you know, people that have said to me on my morning show in Nashville, and some folks have texted in tonight, and they've said, you know, why do you play that? Well, I play that because we do have an election coming up. We do have a midterm election coming up. And I don't mean to politicize everything, but I politicize everything. I just do. I can't help myself. And so I think that it is incumbent upon me and others who are in my position that part of our job is obviously talking about politics and talking about the news of the day and where our society is. And there's a reasonably large segment of our society that falls on the left-hand side of the aisle who celebrate death. That's why oftentimes I've said that the Democrat Party, they are a death cult. That's why I am proudly conservative. I had a caller earlier tonight calling out of a KVI in Seattle. I think her name was Reggie, talking about how the Democrats, they've gone from, you know, abortion where, well, you know, it's something that unfortunately, this is back in like the 80s, you know, unfortunately, abortion is something that, you know, has to happen on occasion, you know, but it's not something that, you know, we want to happen often, but it just, you know, this is the what they used to say. It's something that happens on occasion. I mean, we've gone from that to, you know, early first trimester abortion to second trimester, now to third trimester to right before the baby's born. That is where the Democrat Party is these days, and that's why I see them as a death cult. Now we have all these people that are celebrating the assassination of Charlie Kirk. I'm not going to say, and some people did say when I did a bit of a conversation on this earlier, and one of the things that some people said is that the women supporting Lindsey Clancy are also part of that death cult, because what they're ultimately doing is they are excusing the murder of three kids. I'm not going to say, and I guess maybe it's a valid question, perhaps. And maybe you can let me know on the text line, 615-737-9986. But I don't think support for Lindsey Clancy is a left-right issue. I don't. I think that there's a lot of people who are conservatives or Republican or whatever you want to say, who have suffered from postpartum depression, and they support Lindsey Clancy, or they understand Lindsey Clancy, and they believe that she should, you know, ultimately go to some sort of a psychiatric hospital for many, many years. But she should not go to a federal prison. There are some people that I believe are conservative that do support Lindsey Clancy. So I'm not going to throw that case in with my whole, you know, the Democrats are a death cult monologue. I'm not going to. But, you know, when I see these kinds of things, other examples, just real quick, other examples, the Democrat Party is a death cult. I already talked about abortion. The other thing is when you talk about open borders and when you talk about how we've seen illegal aliens coming into our country and killing Americans, and you have so many Democrats who are siding with illegal aliens who ultimately through, you know, getting behind the wheel of a truck when they can't speak English and when they can't read road signs and they end up killing Americans. And where are they getting their CDLs? They're getting their CDLs in states that are run by Democrats. Democrats are a death cult. Illegal aliens coming into our country. It has been well documented that American citizens have ended up dead, murdered by illegal aliens. The list is long. And yet Democrats support open borders, specifically the DSA, the Democrat Socialists of America, that are taking over the Democrat Party. Democrat Party is a death cult. We can talk about soft on crime policies. I mean, I mention all the time, Memphis, Tennessee, Washington, D.C., you folks listening on WMAL. You know exactly what I'm talking about, where Donald Trump comes in and he wants to clean up Washington, D.C. He wants to clean up Memphis, Tennessee. Law enforcement surge in both of those cities. Ultimately, lives are saved. Because fewer murders are happening because of the law enforcement surge. But you have all of these Democrats in these cities that will say, oh, well, you know, Donald Trump shouldn't be allowed to do this. We want the law enforcement out. Take it a step further then. You want law enforcement out, well, then you know what's going to happen. The murders will start to rise again. They don't care. The only thing they care about is trying to somehow prove Donald Trump is wrong and conservatives are wrong. They don't care about the murders that will, of course, begin anew when the law enforcement surge is leaving the city of Memphis or leaves the city of Washington, D.C. They don't care about the lives lost. They just want to prove Donald Trump wrong because they favor soft on crime policies. Democrat Party is a death cult. I mean, I'm sorry if you are a Democrat and you are offended by this, prove me wrong. Prove me wrong. Because just off the top of my head, I've named four or five things. My case laying it out that the Democrat Party is a death cult. Is it unseemly to talk about? Do I enjoy talking about it? No. So my question would be, okay, so if you're a Democrat and your contention is that your party is not a death cult, then I would like to know if you disavow this whole thing about a Kirkiversary, where they're celebrating the one-year anniversary of the murder of Charlie Kirk. Do you disavow all of these people on social media that are saying, oh, well, it's unfortunate that the assassination attempts on Donald Trump have been unsuccessful? Will you disavow abortion right up until the moment of birth? Will you disavow the illegal aliens coming into our country and raping and murdering Americans? Will you disavow Democrat-run states that are giving commercial driver's licenses to illegal aliens who are unable to read or speak English and end up killing Americans behind the wheel of an 18-wheeler? You can sit here and you can say, you know, like Chuck Schumer and Hakeem Jeffries, you can sit here and you can say, oh, the Democrat Party, we're a big tent. Really? Okay, Democrats, all the things that I just mentioned that lead to the American people getting killed. Do you disavow these things? Will you disavow what's going on online with the Kirkiversary? That's my question to you. 866-90-RED-EYE. Got a lot more straight ahead.
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0: Red Eye Radio, 866-90 Red Eye is the phone number, 866-907-3339. All right, so I felt like I needed a bit of a pick-me-up. Because I will admit that that last monologue about the Democrats being a death cult, I will fully admit, okay, maybe that was a bit much. I'm going to feel that way, but whatever. So I like to go back and look at some of my favorite videos. There is a video, and I went ahead and reposted it to my social media, but there's a video, you know, in, I don't know where exactly this happened, but I think it was San Francisco, where you see one of these dirtbags just, you know, walking into a store and just dumping, you know, merchandise into a big old, you know, garbage can. He's going to steal it, right? Because nobody in these cities like San Francisco, they don't necessarily want to fight crime, and they just want to let these guys, you know, get away with it. So one of my favorite videos is where the store owner ends up getting this guy and beating the living crap out of him with a stick. And the guy ends up on the ground and he's like, no, stop, please. And the guy's like, no, I'm going to keep hitting you because you are trying to steal from my store. It is one of my favorite. There's a little bit of cursing, I think, in it. So I don't want to play it on the radio. But if you want to see, if you ever need to pick me up, go to follow me on the follow me on the socials at Dan Manda Show. Follow me on X at Dan Manda Show. And yeah, I just reposted it, and I love it. All right, let's go to the phones. This is Debbie calling from Tucson, Arizona. Hey, Debbie, thanks for calling in. Go ahead.
1: Hi, thank you. I just tuned in, and you were you were talking about the various things the things that were making you think that the Democratic Party is a death cult.
0: Yes.
1: And I was a Democrat for most of my life. And then I went independent right around the time of the Kavanaugh hearings. And just because I didn't, I was embarrassed by the way my party was acting. Mm-hmm. But I will admit that I voted mostly Democrat and afterwards. But I voted for Trump this last time, and it's the first time I've ever voted for a Republican. But I'm not happy. I'm not happy with his presidency. But right. but all of the themes that you were listing before you went off, you know, before the break, the thing about, you know, killing the head of United Healthcare and the Charlie Kirk thing and all that stuff, you were asking, you know, will you disavow that? And I absolutely will. And that's part of the reason why I left the Democratic Party.
0: Yeah.
1: But I can't call myself a Republican either. I guess I'm what I would call what you would call politically homeless, right?
0: No, you're not politically homeless, and I'm going to tell you why. Because your issues with Donald Trump, I'm assuming. You know what, Debbie? I'm running out of time. Can you hold on? I want to have a conversation with you because you're not politically homeless. I'm going to walk you through this, okay? So can you hold on?
1: Okay. Yes.
0: All right. Hold on. All right, got a lot more straight ahead, Red Eye Radio.

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1: 866-90-RED-EYE is the phone number, 866-907-3339. Debbie is on the line with us from Tucson, Arizona. Okay, so Debbie, real quick, for people that are just joining us, you were a Democrat for a long time. After the Kavanaugh hearings, you decided to become a Republican because you were embarrassed at how the Democrats acted during the Kavanaugh hearings. You voted for Donald Trump this last time around. You're not happy with his presidency. And so now you have called yourself politically homeless, and you told the screener that you are an independent, correct?
2: That's all true. Yes.
1: Okay, very good. So number one, I don't think that you're politically homeless. Your problems with the Trump administration, I'd like to know what they are. Like, specifically, do you have an issue with the tariffs? Do you have an issue with, like, mass deportation? Like, what are your problems with the Trump administration?
2: I think it'd be better if I told you why I voted for him.
1: Okay, go ahead.
2: And then maybe, yeah. So I voted for him because I was really, really angry about Biden opening up the borders. And I live, you know, as you know, I said in Tucson, you know, I'm the border's right there.
1: Yep.
2: And our city was inundated. And so the border. And I had already been angry with after the George Floyd thing, mm-hmm. and Black Lives Matter and all that during COVID. And then all of a sudden rule of law didn't matter. And the cops are bad. But who are the cops going to call, or who are people going to call when they're in trouble? Whatever your color is, you're going to call the cops, right?
1: Mm-hmm.
2: So that was troubling. So I voted for Trump because I wanted rule of law and I wanted the border shut. Those were my two primary reasons for that. Yeah.
1: Okay. So
2: and
1: Trump,
2: he did both of those things. Yeah.
1: Right. That's what I'm saying. Trump has done those things. So when you say that you're politically homeless, I don't understand why. Because those are two of the things that Donald Trump has really succeeded in. I mean, look at what he's done for the border. And I will fully admit mass deportation has not been everything that we wanted it to be. But he has been the Democrats and their federal judges. They've tried to stop him at every turn. But we have had more success with mass deportations. We have also had more success with voluntary deportations.

0: as well. And as far as the soft on crime policies go, Donald Trump has done whatever he can to encourage states and cities to be more cop friendly. And the president has, as I mentioned previously, in my state of Tennessee, in Memphis, he has partnered with the state agencies to really help the crime problems in Memphis. Same deal in Washington, D.C. I don't know what's going on in Tucson, but as far as federally goes, Donald Trump has done a lot to try to alleviate the crime problems, especially when it comes to crimes committed by illegal aliens. And that's part of the whole mass deportation thing. So I don't understand why you say that you're politically homeless, because your two biggest issues Donald Trump has been a success in.
1: Well, it's the things he's doing that I don't like, that are like they would prevent me from voting for him or anyone like him in the future.
0: Well, the good news, Debbie, is that there's not going to be anybody like Donald Trump in the future. But can you tell me what it is that he's doing that you don't like? That's what I'm trying to get to.
1: Yeah. The stupid stuff. The stuff like saying we're gonna take over
0: New Mexico,
1: and renaming lakes, and we're renaming seas, and all of that stuff is low class, ludicrous, and we need to be supporting Ukraine. We absolutely need to be supporting Ukraine against Russia. And he has been really wishy-washy on that. And he's sending Witkoff and his son-in-law who seem to love Putin. And they just made it to Ukraine after all this time. And that's the kind of stuff that I'm very distressed about.
0: Okay, so a couple things. Number one, I actually agree with you, and a lot of Republicans and conservatives agree with you. You know, I made a comment last night, the whole, okay, let's rename New Mexico and call it New America. Just stop it. You know, we've got a lot of serious issues that we're trying to work on here in America. So I agree with you. There's no reason to abandon the party over. Let's take this one at a time. So there's no reason to abandon the party because of that, because that is something that Donald Trump does. But I can promise you that J.D. Vance or Marco Rubio, the two leading contenders to run for the White House in 2028, I can guarantee you they're not going to do that kind of stuff. Okay, so that's number one. Number two, don't forget that Vladimir Zelensky, he has come to the White House, I think, twice now. So the president has brought Zelensky here. And no, you are right. Donald Trump has not just, you know, given millions and millions and millions of dollars to Ukraine like Joe Biden did. And we're also not just giving away our military like Joe Biden did. But we are selling that military to NATO, and then NATO is selling it to Ukraine. So
1: please, I need to stop you. Can I please stop you there? Because you're right. You're right. And I didn't expect the United States to give tons of money. And I was not in favor of the United States giving tons of money to Ukraine. But we need to give them particular types of ammunition. And that was what we have been holding back. And no, I don't want the United States giving money to a government that already is known for corruption to begin with. But we have to pick sides. Which side are we on? Are we supporting Ukraine or are we supporting Russia? And Trump cannot seem to come out in favor of one country or the other. And he needs to state that. Are you in favor of Ukraine? Do you want Europe to survive, or do you want Putin to survive? And he's not being clear about that, and that's a big problem for me.
0: I think, and Debbie, that's your opinion, and that's a very valid opinion. I'm not going to try to dissuade you on that. But what I will say is, Donald Trump is on the side of peace. That's what the president is trying to do. He is trying to, in talking to Vladimir Putin and talking to Vladimir Zelensky, I think he's just trying to find a way out of this. That's what he's trying to do. So whether he's on the side of Ukraine or whether he's on the side of Putin. I don't believe that the president is on the side of Vladimir Putin. I do believe that he wants to find an end to this, pure and simple. But here's what I would say, okay, is that these are policy issues, okay? So when you look at the Democrats, they have, in that whole monologue I did about how they're a death cult, the Democrats have a fundamental, something is broken in that party, okay? Something is broken when they refuse to say or, you know, condemn people that are celebrating the one-year anniversary of Charlie Kirk, or they're, you know, lamenting the fact that, you know, the assassination attempts on Donald Trump didn't work. They are just broken as individuals, right? They have no character. But what you're complaining about with Donald Trump, these are simply policy issues. And I'm not saying that they're not important, but at least we are willing to look at character flaws and things like the Democrats are tolerating within their party. We understand right from wrong. And I don't think the Democrats do right now, but we do understand right from wrong. Can you tell me one mainstream conservative who has, you know, called for the assassination of a Democrat, anything? Like, I don't know of any conservative or Republican who has done that. But you have the entire Democrat Party who has been doing that. So we are always going to have disagreements over policy, right? That's just part of being political. That's part of being in the world of politics. But it doesn't mean that you don't appreciate the things that we do as conservatives have in common, like an understanding of right versus wrong, good versus bad, sovereignty versus, you know, an open border, soft on crime policies versus tough on crime policies. I feel like with you, Debbie, I feel like we have more in common than we have not in common.
1: I agree with you. And Dan, can I please say something?
0: Yeah.
1: Here's my fear. I feel fearful right now. I really do. My fear is that we're going to get more and more of people like Donald Trump who are in, and I get it. You know, everybody says, don't listen to what he says. Look at what he does. You know, I'm hip to all that. Okay. Mm-hmm. But he's destabilizing the entire world. And there have been some positive things. So Europe is spending more money, you know, on defending their own part of the world, and mm-hmm. that's a good thing. Mm-hmm. But at the same time, he's making countries, for example, what's going on, and we're not going to get in the weeds with it, but like Canada. You know, we don't need to pick a fight with Canada. Come on, man. We're a contiguous piece of land. You know, we need to get along with Canada, and for him to be out there mocking stuff like the lakes and the states, that's just so okay. I'm going back to the personality again, and you're trying to get me on policy. I get it. My fear is, I don't want more of this. So that's what makes me feel politically homeless, because if I support this guy, well, I already voted for him, then who's to say that somebody just like him isn't going to come along and act the same way?
0: Okay, so let me ask you this, because I'm running out of time. But we knew who Donald Trump was when we elected him. America knew who he was when we elected him. We have not seen that kind of behavior, because you're clearly focused on the behavior, and that's fine. So Marco Rubio and J.D. Vance, those are the two, throwing Ron DeSantis as well. These are three individuals who they don't show the same character traits as Donald Trump. They just don't. So when you look at the midterm elections, you know, whatever, but in 2028, when you've got a Marco Rubio, when you've got a Ron DeSantis, when you've got a J.D. Vance, they are quality individuals who, and I'm not saying that Donald Trump is not a quality individual, but I'm focused on those three. I promise you, Debbie, from me to you, they will not engage in that kind of behavior. They just won't. They're wired differently. And especially Marco Rubio, who I especially like. So there's nothing. There's nothing wrong with being politically homeless. I can relate to that sometimes. But I just don't want you to throw out the Republican Party with Donald Trump, because Donald Trump, while he's still very popular with the Republican Party, I'm already looking ahead to 2028. So, and I would encourage you to do the same thing.
1: Thank you so much.
0: All right. Have a great day and appreciate you calling. 866-90-RED-EYE. 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

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He says, so glad that you kept Debbie from Tucson over. I hope she is still listening. Please tell Debbie, he says, to go and read Selena Zito's articles on President Trump. Then she will understand. Yeah, I may do that myself. Let's go, Bucks. Because I will admit that there are times when I do eye roll at some of the stuff that President Trump does. And it does drive me nuts. You know, the whole over the Labor Day weekend, you know, the whole thing about renaming New Mexico as New America. It's like, come on, man, read the room that is America. We've got a lot of things that we need to fix. And so I do get frustrated, you know, with those kinds of things. The war in Iran is still going on. Gas prices are where they are. And the president is, you know, doing things like that. So I understand why Debbie feels the way that she does. And a lot of other people feel that way, too. But I also believe that it is a legit thing to say. Trump may be frustrating at times with some of these posts on social media, but think about what the other side does, where it is literally life and death situations. And oftentimes the Democrats are on the side of death. Go figure. Follow me on X at Dan Manda Show.

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4: From ABC News, I'm Dave Packer. As the war with Iran escalates, the Dow plunging more than 600 points Tuesday. Concerns over the rising price of oil getting the blame, and those oil prices not likely to come down far as long as the tankers are military targets in the Gulf. ABC's Rachel Scott.
5: The U.S. ramping up attacks on Iranian oil tankers, hitting five ships after firing on three tankers over the weekend. The U.S. calls the strikes a response to Iran shooting missiles at American warships. With the war now in its seventh month, President Trump saying this.
6: They've been punished greatly. As you know, We've really taken it to them.
5: But Iran giving no sign of surrender.
4: Federal investigators say they plan to interview the two surviving crew members from Sunday's deadly cargo plane crash in Miami that killed five people on the ground Wednesday. They may face some tough questions. NTSB investigator Chi Hoon Shin Tuesday night.
7: With the cockpit voice recorder, while we have that data, crew accounts and crew interviews will help fill in some of the blanks for us that the crew remembers in terms of actions that they might have done, but not verbalized.
4: The Smithsonian says Secretary Lonnie Bunch is stepping down from his position. The Institute, after 7 years of leading the world's largest museum, education, and research complex, after the Smithsonian has faced repeated attacks from the Trump administration over displays and context.
8: Bunch saying, quote, I have fought for as long as I can. Hurricane Lowell weakening, moving away from Hawaii, but high surf advisories remain in place in parts of the islands. ABC's Kayla Whitworth is there.
9: Damage assessments and massive cleanup underway in Hawaii. After Hurricane Lowell slammed the islands with 100-plus mile-an-hour winds, 30-foot waves, and nearly a foot and a half of rain.
8: Republicans will hold their first midterm convention in Dallas starting Wednesday. 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
8: Tens of thousands of Jeeps are being recalled.
12: Chrysler is recalling up to over 328,000 of various versions of its Jeep Grand Cherokees because the rear coil springs could detach from the vehicles while driving, which increases the risk of a crash, says the National Highway Traffic Safety Administration. The recall covers 2021 to 23 models. Stellantis, Chrysler's parent company, says it's not aware of any accidents. Owners will get notified and repairs will be free.
8: ABC's Chuck Sievertson. Education Secretary Linda McMahon says the American education system is failing its students. That's a reaction to Tuesday's test results showing American teens are falling behind the rest of the world in reading skills.
13: We spend more money on education than almost any nation on earth, yet these results unequivocally expose that we are not translating that investment into the results that we need for students.
8: McMahon says the nation needs a hard reset. With the help of a drone and a good Samaritan, St. Paul police say an officer rescued a child with autism who wandered away from home and was struggling to get out of a pond. Stevie Wonder is hitting the road. Isn't she lovely? Embarking on a Songs in the Key of Life performance 50th anniversary tour. The 25-time Grammy Award winner will perform the 1976 album in its entirety. Stops will include New York, Chicago, D.C., and Detroit. Tickets go on sale this week. Dave Packard, ABC News.
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17: 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There is a lot going on. Let me just tell you where we're going tonight. Carmelo Anthony is in the news again. His family, I got to tell you, I didn't actually really understand what the term grifter meant until I understood what the family of Carmelo Anthony is doing. So wait till you hear this story. I've got that for you coming up. Of course, all the latest on Iran. We have the latest on the Lindsey Clancy trial. Now we have some of these jurors speaking out, so we'll talk about that as well. Some of the trends that are going on social media, of course, horrifying regarding that trial. Also, of course, the it's been about 1 year now here in a couple of tomorrow, I think. Yeah. So about 1 year since the assassination of Charlie Kirk. So now we do have people on the left on social media celebrating the 1 year. They're calling it a Kirkiversary, and they're doing dances online. And part of that dance is, of course, taking a gun and pointing it right at their neck, as in, you know, talking about where Charlie Kirk was shot. I got to tell you, and maybe this is part of the theme for tonight here on Red Eye Radio, but have people always been this vile? Or is this just a new thing on social media? Because you have these folks. Let me just go through a couple of things that have me thinking about how bad all of this is. So number one, yes, the Kirkiversary, where you have these people on the left and they're celebrating 1 year since the assassination, the horrible assassination that everyone saw on TV and on social media, his horrifying murder. And so the celebration after the fact, and now 1 year after the fact, where they're doing their little dances and pointing, you know, their finger guns at their neck where Charlie Kirk was shot. Horrifying. Absolutely horrifying. So you have that going on social media. You also have going on social media, talking about the Lindsey Clancy trial, just really quickly, where you now have mothers holding their babies. And they're saying, me too, Lindsey, me too, as they're holding their babies. And some of these folks are making it seem like they are resenting their babies. And I played you audio. I'm not going to do it again. But last night I played you the audio of that woman who was complaining about her baby and telling people not to have babies. And she was talking about how filled with absolute rage she was over the fact that she was a mother. And so it sort of leads me to this whole, I don't know, thought process as to whether or not people have always been this vile, or has social media turned us into, as a society, just incredibly vile. If we've always been this vile, then social media has just given us an avenue to expose ourselves. And I'm not talking about me. I'm not talking about most of you. But, you know, some of these folks that are lamenting on social media about how much they hate being mothers and about how they are supporting Lindsey Clancy, a woman who killed her three children. And unfortunately, you know, the more that you talk about this, the more that we see these things online, the more horrifying society becomes. And so go ahead and check out my social media. You can see exactly what I'm talking about. I do want to get into, though, what these jurors are saying. So the jurors have now come out. As you know, there has been a mistrial in the Lindsey Clancy trial. The mistrial basically now saying that 11 of the jurors wanted to say not guilty, wanted to deem her not guilty by reason of insanity. One lone juror would not do that. So the 11 other jurors, at least three of them now, are speaking out. They're speaking out against the one juror that stood his ground. Here's part of what they're saying, and against this one guy who basically he did his job, and his job was to, beyond his as he's listening to all the evidence, he's got to decide whether or not she is essentially guilty or innocent by reason of insanity and so forth. This is what the jurors are saying about this one juror.
18: He would not interact with us and try to understand. We read to him on numerous occasions the definition of reasonable doubt from Judge Sullivan's instruction. He actually said one day in the end, well, why don't we have the judge come in and read it again? And we were like, no, we have it in front of us. We don't need that. And we would highlight it and, so-and-so, this is the definition of reasonable doubt. But he had the hardest time getting off the fact that Lindsay viciously killed her children.
17: It's that last part. It is that last part.
18: But he had the hardest time getting off the fact that Lindsay viciously killed her children.
17: So she's talking about how this one juror, who has not come forward, by the way, but she's criticizing him for not being able to get over the fact that Lindsay viciously killed her own children. Now, I'm sorry, but to me, it is a good thing that he was not able to get over the fact that she viciously killed her own children.
18: But he had the hardest time getting off the fact that Lindsay viciously killed her children.
17: I mean, what a bizarre thing to say. I do like, though, how the media is giving these jurors the free rein to go out and just blast this guy as being uncooperative and dumb, because that's basically what they're doing. That's how they're making this one lone juror out to be.
19: He admitted he had reasonable doubt, and I started filling out the forms. I was so excited. I actually, there were three forms I had to fill out, and I started filling them out. I wrote my signature on each one, and then he said, but I'm still not going to say that she's not guilty by reason of insanity.
17: So basically what they're saying is that the holdout juror did have reasonable doubt about Clancy being guilty, but refused to take that next step and vote not guilty by reason of insanity. So that's what the attorney for Clancy has been saying. That's what these other jurors are saying as well. And this, again, this juror hasn't come out and spoken for himself. These other jurors are now saying that they believed that she had this was part of the trial, that she had this command hallucination where she heard a male voice telling her to kill the kids and herself. If you followed the trial, you know that was part of the pool of evidence. The jurors also said that the abundance of medication was also important to them. She kept going to various doctors until she got the prescriptions that she wanted. Some people are saying, well, she was doctor shopping. That's ultimately, they say, what she was doing. That's essentially what the prosecution said that Lindsay Clancy was doing. They also say that she was misdiagnosed and over-medicated. She had all of these drugs and she would switch up the drugs. So I think part of what is going on here is these jurors, these ones that wanted to deem her, you know, essentially not guilty by reason of insanity. One of the things that they're saying is that, well, she just wasn't responsible for her actions because she had all of these drugs and she was overprescribed. She was misdiagnosed and all of these other things. And I believe that that is why that lone juror maybe perhaps had some doubts.
20: He was very arrogant. He really did not take anything that anybody said. The nurses, he tried to ask a question about the medications, and we went back to the report from South Shore Hospital. We had the toxicology report. We could see exactly the amounts. The nurses in the room spoke to that specific thing. That was a question that he had, and he just completely disregarded the information that they gave him.
17: So I think the reason why that juror had doubts is because she was over-medicated, because she was essentially doctor shopping. And she was consciously accumulating all of these drugs, had medication changes, essentially making this her responsibility because she was not helpless in all of this. The prosecution argued that she was deliberately changing medications over and over again. So she wasn't, as the defense would claim, that she was sort of an innocent victim in all of this. No, she herself was going to all of these doctors. She was consciously making the effort to go to all of these different doctors. And these doctors are talking to her. And I don't know how much she told the other doctors, because she's going to several different doctors. I don't know what she was telling the doctors about the other doctors and who was saying what. Her attorney, though, was on Good Morning America. I thought that what he said was actually pretty interesting. Number one, he's asking Donald Trump to give Lindsey Clancy a pardon. He can't. These are state charges, not federal charges. But listen to this.
1: And what do you say to those critics who say this is a rationalization? What we're talking about here is just plain evil.
21: Oh, please. It's not evil. These people don't understand. They don't know what she went through. They didn't see her text messages. They didn't see her journal. They didn't see the notes that she wrote. They didn't see the text she sent her mother in October saying, "Mommy, can you please come to here? I am sick. Something's wrong." And it was a result of the medications. They don't know about the number of times that she reached out. She went to the woman and infants. She went to the suicide hotlines. She reached out to everybody and anybody that would listen to her and kept saying, "I am not good. I am not well." And it was ignored.
17: So I should have just stopped it at what she did was not evil, which is what her attorney, Kevin Reddington, just said. You just heard it. But it does seem to me that she did know what she was doing. This didn't seem like one psychotic episode. There was planning involved. She sends the husband out of the house to go get food and go to the store. She set the whole thing up, created that time and that scenario where she could do what she did. And by the way, she also hid what she was doing. So this was not, at least to me, this was not the sign of someone who just snapped. No. She plotted. She deceived. She knew what she was going to do. She had intent. She thought it out. She came up with a plan, and she did what she did.
1: What's next for Lindsey?
21: I'd like to say that perhaps Donald Trump, who felt compelled to speak out about this case, may very well, Mr. President, I would hope that you would consider this young lady, the type of person she is, what she's been through, and consider a pardon.
17: So more than a few people have pointed out that she's being brought up or has been brought up on state charges, not federal charges. So apparently Donald Trump cannot actually help her. He told a media outlet that he knows that. The attorney Reddington, Kevin Reddington, told a local media outlet there in Massachusetts. He knows that Donald Trump can't actually help her, but he can still help, according to this guy. Here's the quote. He says the goal is pretty simple. It's to seek help from Donald Trump, Reddington said. I mean, if President Trump feels that is a case that warrants that type of intervention from, you know, the executive branch, even though legally it's not a federal case, he certainly has an awful lot of clout. He says, I'm sure that were he hypothetically to reach out to Tim Cruz, who is the local DA, he says, you know, they're both Republicans. And I don't know, maybe that will be something that Tim would listen to and consider, Kevin Reddington said. He says, I think that any type of help that we can get would be helpful. So I don't see, you know, Donald Trump was very critical. I don't have the quote in front of me, but Donald Trump was actually very critical of Lindsey Clancy and the whole thing. So I don't necessarily see Donald Trump going out of her way to try to reach out to Tim Cruz, the local DA, and help her. But you never know these days. Anything's possible. But there's so many aspects of this story that are horrifying. And I know that I have only scratched the surface of this story. We'll have to see ultimately if there is another trial. But the jurors, again, now speaking out and throwing that lone juror that stood up to the 11 other jurors right under the bus. And I know that this story is not going to go away anytime soon. The phone number, 615, the text line, 615-737-9986. The phone line is 866-90-RED-EYE, 866-907-3339. Got a lot more straight ahead on Red Eye Radio.
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Always appreciate the opportunity to fill in here on Red Eye Radio. So I do have my text line open up from my morning show here in Nashville. You can call in. You can text in 615-737-9986. A lot of people texting in on that opening monologue. 1303 says here in the state of Tennessee, if President Trump knows what is politically good for him, he will stay a million miles away from inserting the administration into that case of Lindsey Clancy. I agree. And I don't see President Trump actually inserting himself into this, certainly not to try to, you know, give her some sort of a pardon or help her in any way. A lot of people texting in and saying this was clearly a case where the where it was premeditated murder. See, that's where I'm at. That is where I'm at. I think that this was a case where there was a lot of people that fell down on this case, if you will. I mean, obviously, I think that Lindsey Clancy, she deserves to spend the rest of her life in prison. But the other question I would have is, okay, so I think there's a fair conversation to have regarding the husband. Because if you know that your wife is having such challenges, and you know that she's got all of these medications, all of these drugs in the house, and she's, you know, she's having all of these, you know, these voices in her head and all of this other thing. She's talking about, you know, worried about harming the children. Well, why wouldn't the husband, and I'm not blaming the husband, but why wouldn't you take your precious kids and flee the home? Or send your wife away to go live with her mother? Because she had called the mother apparently a couple of times. But just separate her from the children. If she was having such a hardcore episode of depression, then allow her the space and have her go to her mother's and bring in, you know, somebody help you with the kids. So, yeah, I do believe that there is a fair conversation to have with this husband who I don't know how easy it would have been. I'm not going to say very easily, but he could have stepped in. I mean, I'm here to tell you, and I know that a lot of men are listening to me right now on radio stations across the country. If your wife was making these kinds of statements about how she was worried about harming the children, she was unwell, she is so heavily medicated, I mean, wouldn't you separate the mother, your wife, and the kids for the kids' own protection? I think so.

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1: 866-90-RED-EYE is the phone number, 866-907-3339. 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And listening out of Chicago and WLS, this is William. William, thanks for calling Red Eye Radio. How are you?
2: Good morning, Mr. Mandis. I think I'm fine. I'm just not real happy about this decision by the jury. That girl is guilty as a hen and a fox in the hen house.
1: Mm-hmm.
2: And, you know, maybe she is nuts, okay? But the point is, she timed it and planned it. That's the bottom line.
1: Yeah, no, and I would agree, William, and I do appreciate the call. You know, somebody texted in on that text line and said, it was funny when I heard that it was basically 11 to 1. The guy said, I thought that it was 11 to 1, and the 11 jurors thought that Lindsey Clancy was, guilty. And there was one juror that was holding out and saying that she was, not guilty. And I will admit, I thought that was the same thing. I thought it was the same thing. There's no way that an entire jury of, 12 people would say, oh, no, she was not guilty by reason of insanity. And only one person would be saying, nope, can't say that. So, this is a story, and certainly it has polarized America. But there are people out there that will swear up and down, not only that she is not guilty, but they also swear that the husband actually did the crime. Now, what's crazy about that, and this is where the conspiracy theories come in and all of that, but what's crazy about that is if that was the case, well, then why wouldn't Lindsey Clancy's attorneys and Lindsey Clancy herself come out and say, oh, yeah, no, actually, the husband did it, instead of blaming the drugs. So there is a certain irrational nature that is happening with the folks that are supporting Lindsey Clancy. And so, and I did say this last night, and I don't want to be overdramatic, but I fear that if she gets away with this, then we are going to start seeing more of these types of cases. We already saw one in Williamstown of, I don't know if it was Chicago. I know that it was Illinois, where a woman who was very active in the Lindsey Clancy chat rooms and all of that, where she actually, unfortunately and horrifically, killed her baby. And as I mentioned last night, there was a story back in June in the state of New York, where four kids were killed by a mother and her mother, teaming up to do that horrific crime. And so I'm worried. And as I said last night, I worry that if this woman, ultimately does not spend the rest of her life in prison, then we're going to see more of these kinds of episodes. And that is what worries me, especially when you start looking at how bizarre social media has become. And again, I appreciate the call. The phone number again is 866-90-RED-EYE. Robert is in Connecticut. Hey, Robert, thanks for calling in. Go ahead.
3: Oh, yes, thank you. Talking about that last caller, they say it shouldn't be talking about the word guilty.

0: they should be talking about the word guillotine. But then here's another, this was the reason why I called, but then if you're like a five-year-old kid, boy or girl, and your mother, or say an eight-year-old kid, and they see, hey, Bob's, you know, this thinks this is okay, that's going to make the little kid feel uncomfortable.
1: Yeah. Yeah, actually, you know what? You bring up a good point. If you hear mom and dad talking about this, and mom is, you know, saying, oh, she's, you know, she's innocent, or she shouldn't go to prison, or whatever it is, and the kids hear that, I mean, yeah, I would be a little worried if I was a child and that was my mom's take. Although, you know, I think that any reasonable parent tries to shield their kids from this kind of a story until they're old enough to process the whole thing. But yeah, you do bring up a great point, and I do appreciate the call. It's Red Eye Radio, 615-737-9986. My text line is absolutely blowing up on this story. I do want to move on and talk about, but if you want to talk about Lindsey Clancy, go ahead and call up if you'd like to. But I do want to move on to this other story, Mamdani and the 9/11 ceremony that is going to be happening later on this week. There is a controversy, I know that you know about it, where Zohran Mamdani, New York mayor, of course, everybody knows old Zohran, and he now has decided, every year, you folks know, that there is a reading of the names of those lost on 9/11 at Ground Zero. The families and the friends, political dignitaries, everybody shows up to this event on 9/11 down there at Ground Zero. In the past, mayors have shown up, and which is all fine, well, and good. Well, this year, it is Mayor Zohran Mamdani. Now, the families have been saying they don't want Zohran to come to this ceremony for a number of different reasons. Many people, including yours truly, say that he is sympathetic to terrorists, and I can get into that, and I certainly will. But the families have now, over 100,000, have signed this petition saying, yeah, we don't want you to come to this ceremony or this event because, number one, you'll be a distraction, and number two, clearly, you are not on our side. So a couple of things. There is a video that just exploded on social media, and it's really bizarre. You can find it on my socials, at Dan Mandis Show. But there is a video of Mamdani, and he is signing the 9/11 Remembrance Order, and it's something that a mayor does. And so when he does the signing, he holds up the proclamation, just like you've seen Donald Trump do 1,000 times. But then what does he do? He hands the pen over to his chief counsel. Well, people are losing their minds because of who his chief counsel is. The guy's name is Ramzi Kassim. I'm going to bullet point this. I may have mentioned this last night. I'm not sure. But just very quickly, let me bullet point who Ramzi Kassim is. He represented an Al-Qaeda member detained at Gitmo. His brother-in-law also helped hijack the plane that hit the Pentagon. He later represented other Gitmo prisoners, including the would-be 20th hijacker who got turned away at the airport. And now, magically, this guy who has been on the side of terrorists is the lead counsel for the mayor of New York. And so as Mamdani is signing the proclamation, he hands the pen to a guy who has represented Al-Qaeda members. Now, why would he do that? Why would he hand that pen over to the guy who has represented Al-Qaeda members? I mean, inquiring minds want to know. I certainly want to know. And so earlier today, there was this big event at City Hall, and basically you had a bunch of folks there in New York, and they're demanding that Zohran Mamdani stay home. This is a woman named Vicky Palladino. She is a New York City councilwoman, and she does not hold back.
2: I'm not asking politely for the mayor not to come to 9/11, to that ceremony. I am asking, I am demanding that he not show his face at that sacred ground. He does not belong there. when you associate yourself with the likes of Hassan Piker, and you have as your chief counselor right here in this building, Rassam Kassam, who was handed a sacred pen yesterday, very cryptic, through our police commissioner so that it could go into his hands. That was a message to each and every one of us. Yep. Cryptic as it is, but read through the lines. What's going on here in City Hall and what we got representing us here in City Hall, they do not belong on sacred ground. I could go through a list of people that he associates himself with and continues to associate himself with. We, the people, do not care for Zohreh Mamdani. 101,000 names is not a drop in the bucket. Do not, Zohreh Mamdani, take us New Yorkers for granted. We were there that day. The sky looked very similar to this. Stay put. Stay in City Hall and promote your propaganda.
1: You know what? I went. That was a long audio. That was a minute 30, but oh, it was so worth it. And by the way, and that was, again, Vicky Palladino, New York City councilwoman, and she was talking about the company that Mamdani keeps. I mean, I know that you've heard of Hassan Piker. Hassan Piker said that America basically deserved the 9/11, that we brought it on ourselves. And he and Mamdani, good friends. And New Yorkers elected this guy as mayor. It's crazy. This is the Catholic League President Bill Donahue saying basically the same thing.
3: He should not be here. I wrote him a letter on August the 3rd. It's up on our website explaining why he's such a divisive figure. He said that something happened on 9/11. I'll tell you what happened. Radical Muslims came in here to bomb the United States of America. I don't say Muslims, because that's wrong. I'm talking about radical Muslims. He can't bring himself to say that. He is more concerned about Islamophobia than he is the death of 3,000 people, innocent people, on that day. This man is a disgrace to veterans. And believe me, as a Catholic, we contacted the NYPD, the FDNY, and Port Authority a year later. 85 to 90% of the first responders who were murdered, they were Catholic. So we have a special interest in that, too. And we stand with our Jewish brothers and sisters against the likes of Hassan Piker, who says nothing but good things about the Houthis, Hezbollah, and Hamas. It's a disgrace. Mamdani, do us all a favor and just stay home.
1: I mean, one after the other. And here's the thing, is that Mamdani, he clearly does not care that people don't want him there. I mean, clearly he just does not care. Coming up, I'm going to play you audio. His response to the controversy is incredibly tone deaf. And I think part of what this is basically for him as a Muslim, he believes that it is important for him to be there, even though more than 100,000 people do not want him there. He is going to force himself into this situation. And it's going to be interesting to see how this whole thing plays out. But I'm going to play you a couple of things coming up. I'm going to play you audio from a woman by the name of Nicole Parker. She is a former FBI agent, also somebody who is a contributor to Fox News. And also, I will play you Mamdani's comment on the controversy. That is all straight ahead right here on Red Eye Radio.
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0: It's Red Eye Radio. The phone number is 866-90-RED-EYE. I'm going to play that audio that I was talking about in the beginning of the next hour. I do, though, want to get to Mary quickly in Springfield, Illinois, listening on WLS. Mary, thanks for calling in quickly. Go ahead.
1: Hi, Dan. I'm actually in Champaign, Illinois.
0: Oh, very good.
1: And I listened to you talking about Lindsey Clancy, and you had a couple male callers, and you're a male.
0: Yes.
1: And I wanted to tell you that I went through 4 postpartum depressions. And while I never thought about killing my children, I thought about killing myself. Very seriously, my husband did not get it. He did not understand me at all. Much as I loved him, he just was not there for me when I was going through these 4 postpartum depressions. And I really think Lindsey Clancy should be let off on a guilty or not guilty by reason of insanity.
0: And what do you base that on? Is it just based on, well, yes or no? Do you base that on your own personal experience with postpartum depression?
1: Yes.
0: Okay. All right. Well, Mary, thank you very much for the call. Glad you are still with us. Glad you didn't do anything irrational, and appreciate your perspective. Got a lot more straight ahead. Red Eye Radio.
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10: From ABC News, I'm Sherry Preston. The U.S. trade war with Canada graduating from tariffs to outright bans. President Trump now ordering a ban on imports of most Canadian alcohol, motorcycles, and some dairy products. This after Canada's retaliatory tariffs against U.S. products took effect. Here's ABC's Elizabeth Schulze.
11: We have seen multiple Canadian provinces ban the import of American liquor, of spirits. And this was really a way for Canadian provinces to say, we just don't agree with what President Trump is doing.
10: Investigators are looking into more clues in the deadly accident at Miami's airport, where an Amazon cargo jet shot off the end of the runway. Chi-Hoon Shin is with the NTSB.
12: No indication in the recorded data that speed brakes or thrust reversers were deployed.
10: That data preliminary, and they still need to talk with the pilots who survived the crash. Five people were killed when the plane hit a van. Oil prices just about back to $100 a barrel for Brent crude after the latest round of back-and-forth attacks between the U.S. and Iran.
13: The escalation coming as gas prices here at home average $4.15 a gallon, up $1.17 since the war began. Goldman Sachs warns if the attacks keep escalating, oil prices could jump another 20%. The fighting also spreading to Saudi Arabia. Iran-backed Houthi rebels attacked Saudi energy facilities, wounding dozens of people.
10: ABC's Karen Hua. Over 32,000 power outages in Hawaii after Hurricane Lowell brushed by. The storm also causing widespread damage to homes and roads. At least one person was killed by a falling tree. Republicans are all set to kick off their first ever midterm convention in Dallas today. Texas Senator Ted Cruz speaking to ABC News.
14: I'm glad we're doing the convention. I hope it helps frame the narrative and what the stakes are in this election. I think we've got really a fundamental fork in the road, two very different visions.
10: New Hampshire primary voters picking Republican John Sununu to face Democrat Chris Pappas. This is ABC News.
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10: We're getting a new look into the deliberations in the trial of Lindsay Clancy, the Massachusetts mom charged with murdering her 3 children.
17: The jury foreperson telling Channel 10 Boston that one holdout juror expressed reasonable doubt in the prosecution's case, but still refused to agree with the 11 other jurors who wanted to acquit Clancy. The jurors say they did not enter deliberation 11-1, but reached that split over days of intense debate.
10: ABC's Faith Abube. Apple today reportedly ready to officially unveil its first foldable phone.
18: For years, Apple has been rumored to have been working on a foldable version of the iPhone. And at Apple's event, which it's calling Surprise and Shine, we could get our first look at the new device. Leaks stemming from smartphone case manufacturers indicate the first foldable iPhone will open and close horizontally like a small notebook. Competitor Samsung is currently on the 8th generation of its Galaxy Z Fold device. Google and Huawei also have their own takes on that form factor. Mike Dubusky, ABC News.
10: The TSA now says it may turn back a 20-year-old ban on water bottles going through airport security. The agency says it may allow people in the pre-check program to carry water bottles through. And wrapping up just about an hour and a half ago, a marathon match at the U.S. Open. American Ben Shelton beating defending champ Carlos Alcaraz in 5 sets. It was the latest finish ever at the U.S. Open. I'm Sherry Preston, ABC News.
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0: 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You can find more information on me at Dan Mandis Show. So there's this big controversy going on in New York, and we've been talking about it here on Red Eye Radio. And by the way, I'm in all week, so Gary and Eric, they return next Sunday night, Monday morning. So big controversy, of course, if you are just joining us, is there is thousands of people in New York that do not want Zoran Mamdani to go to the 9/11 ceremony. They do it every single year at Ground Zero. They read the names and they just remember that horrifying day. And it's meant to be very unifying. Well, Mamdani has decided that he is going to force himself into the event, even though over 100,000 people have said, no, Mayor Mamdani, we don't want you to go. And the reason why they don't want him to go is because basically he has said things that many find abhorrent. He takes company with the likes of Hassan Piker. His lead counsel for the mayor of New York is, as I was explaining in the previous hour, Ramzi Kassim, who represented an al-Qaeda member detained at Gitmo. His brother-in-law helped hijack the plane that hit the Pentagon. I mean, it's all these things. And so if I had a family member who was killed on 9/11 and we got a guy who, you know, is basically intimated or has friends who have said that America deserved the 9/11, I wouldn't want that guy to be at the ceremony either. And so on yesterday, we had a bunch of folks show up in New York City, at City Hall, steps of City Hall, demanding that Mamdani not show up. And this is an audio from former FBI agent Nicole Parker. Now, she was on Fox News, and she says, yeah, Mamdani, please stay home.
20: I am disgusted. I watched those towers. I watched the South Tower get hit by an airplane. I did not see the first tower because I was still at my desk, but I saw what happened. I saw the people jumping. They had no better option than to jump. And for Mayor Mamdani to say that the focus is on the families and on the responders and the loved ones of those that were killed, you're right. I agree with him on that. That should be the focus. And guess what? Many of them, over 101,000, have said they do not want you there.
0: Yet he's going to show up. And I think that it takes a bit of, oh, I don't know what the right word is. I don't want to say what I want to say, but it takes a lot of it's overnight radio. It takes a lot of testicular fortitude on his part to just show up where clearly, clearly, he is not wanted, and for good reason. As I was mentioning before, He's good friends with this Hassan Piker, who said that America deserved 9/11. Do you know that Hassan Piker, and I'm not going to go on and on about this guy, but do you know that this guy who the Democrats have, I mean, Elizabeth Warren, Bernie Sanders, others have campaigned with Piker. If you don't know who he is, I don't know if Gary and Eric talk about him much, but he is a guy who has they call it a Twitch stream. Basically, he's somebody who does shows on the internet. And he's got a framed picture of the headline after 9/11 right there in the background of his Twitch stream. He's got it framed all very nicely about how on 9/11, New York was attacked. So that tells you all you need to know about the company that Mayor Mamdani keeps. And you heard Nicole Parker, she also said, you know, she's talking about 9/11, and then she talked about 9/12 and how amazing September 12th was, about how unified everyone was. Everybody remembers the 9/12 project with Glenn Beck. I mean, I've said this many times, so I'm not going to dwell on it. I was in New York on 9/11. I used to work in New York around 2000, 2001. I saw the second plane go in. I mean, I was there for all of it. I remember all of the pictures that were posted all around New York. Have you seen this person? Have you seen that person? Heartbreaking. I remember at my train station in Connecticut, where you knew the people from that area who took the train in early because their cars were there at the train station for days on end because they went into the city, but they never made it back home. And their cars were still at the train station, the commuter rail, Metro North. And so I know firsthand how united everyone was. And that's the feeling that these families are trying to connect with for this ceremony. And as Nicole Parker is saying, you know what? We're not going to be able to find that unity that we're looking for and that we get every single year if you, Mamdani, decide to show up.
20: If you are within the sound of my voice, Mayor Mamdani, they have said they do not want you there. They do not want your support. Please do not attend. This is not about you. It's not about your ego. It's not about trying to do the right thing. At the end of the day, what the families want is what should go. And if they do not want you present, you should not be there.
0: I mean, she's right. I mean, there's nothing else I can say about this other than she is right. But Mamdani doesn't care. I believe that Mamdani, number one, I think there's some cult of personality going on here in New York. I think Mamdani likes to be Mamdani. And I think that the people that love Mamdani, and the people that hate Mamdani, hate Mamdani. But the people that love him are the ones that went out and voted in New York. So he's been hit with all of this controversy, and clearly he seems dumbfounded why people would have an issue with him going to this event on 9/11 at Ground Zero, 25 years after the planes hit the World Trade Center.
1: Mayor, I'm sure by now you're familiar with what former Mayor Giuliani said yesterday, that not only should you not attend on Friday, but he said that whereas the hijackers were open about their disregard for America, you're trying to hide yours. What is your response to that?
21: I'm proud to be the mayor of this city. I love this city. I love this country. And what I want this week to be a focus on is on the families whose loved ones were stolen from them 25 years ago in the horrific act of terror of September 11th, and a focus also on the first responders who gave everything they could to this city and to the people who came together to try and help their fellow New Yorkers. And so in the days to come, my focus will be on attending events that memorializes that incredible courage, and I will be there on Friday at the memorial just as I was last year.
0: So he is, well, last year you weren't the mayor, and I think very few people knew who you were last year. Perhaps, I don't know, I'm not a New Yorker anymore. But I got to tell you, it is incredibly sad that he has decided that he is going to do this. By the way, a few people actually texted in, if you can't call in, text in, 615-737-9986. One person says out of Florida, has Mamdani considered the possibility that he could become a target? Now, I hope not. Absolutely, I would hope not. And clearly, I'm not advocating for that. And I would never advocate for that. And I hope that that doesn't happen. But I know that there is a lot of emotion wrapped around this 25 years since 9/11. And this is something that New Yorkers are going to have to deal with one way or another, because he has decided that he is indeed going to show up. The phone number, 866-90-RED-EYE, 866-907-3339. Got some callers stacking up. This is Reggie calling from our great affiliate KVI in Seattle. Reggie, thanks for calling Red Eye Radio.
2: Hi, I was calling in about the Clancy case, but I just want to throw in very quickly that people can sign online at change.org. And last time I looked, trying to get Mondami to not go, it was already at 159,000, and they're aiming for 200,000.
0: Nice. So, thank you for that. Appreciate the update.
2: So regarding the Clancy case, as a woman, I just wanted to say that I just think she was so calculating and evil. If she'd wanted to kill herself as a nurse, she wouldn't have given such superficial wounds on her arms and neck that it wasn't even bleeding by the time the first responders got there. And she had help at home. Her husband worked at home. They had a nanny. And in addition to that, the two older kids were often at daycare. And as for her prescriptions, they counted the pills out in the court case. And a lot of them, she never took any, or she took a few. I mean, I think this woman is pure evil, and, you know, she was hiding it. At least Mondami's not hiding his evil. So
0: that's
2: a great job.
0: Well, thank you. I very much appreciate Reggie, and you have a good night. Yeah. Hey, Reggie, are you still there? Is she still there? Did we hang up on Reggie?
2: I'm still here.
0: Oh, hey, Reggie, real quick. So one of the previous callers, I think her name was Mary, but, you know, basically, and I've heard this from a number of people as I talk about this whole thing. I've heard from a number of women who basically want me to shut up and stop talking about this because I'm a man and I couldn't possibly know what it means to be, you know, a woman going through, you know, this kind of a postpartum depression. Do you think men have no right to talk about this?
2: Oh, goodness sakes, no. Women wouldn't be pregnant without without men. And, you know, I mean, men are the... Can you just imagine the pain that father of those children is feeling? I just can't even imagine. So, of course, men have a right to talk about it, and they should be supportive of their wives. And I think even you gave the impression that maybe he wasn't as supportive as he could be. And I watched, you know, not all, but some of the important parts and important testimonies during the case. After I couldn't stop hearing about it on the news, I thought, well, I want to hear things from the horse's mouths in the testimony, not from talking heads about it. And I just think it was a clear-cut case of, you know, she knew what she was doing and she went ahead. And she had the chance right when he was out of the house, when he called her to say, honey, I'm having, you know, hearing a voice in my head to kill the kids. Come home now. She didn't. Yeah. I think she planned this for a long time. And I wouldn't be surprised if it came out later she was having an affair or something. I mean, she's an awful, awful person, and men have every right to talk about it.
0: What do you make of all of these women online that are so supportive of her? And some women are, you know, out there. I played the audio last night, but, you know, women are like, don't have babies. And, you know, some women are holding their babies in sort of almost threatening kind of positions on these videos. I mean, are you blown away by some of the support that she is getting?
2: I think it's horrifying. And I think it's just, you know, we don't value life. They don't value life of other people in so many ways in this country now, from Charlie Kirk to abortion. And I think this is just the next phase of the abortion mentality, that it went from, you know, rare in the Clinton era. I can't remember what the expression was, is rare and unusual. And, you know, or the life of the mother and that sort of thing. And now it's like many states up to the moment of birth. And people used to say, oh, next it'll be infanticide. Yeah, it's infanticide and it's here.
0: Here we are. All right, Reggie, thanks very much for the call. Appreciate it. 866-90-RED-EYE is the phone number. 866-907-3339. If you can't call in, text in 615-737-9986. Got a lot more straight ahead.
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5: Executive orders from President Donald Trump to support the nation's beef industry. Among those...
22: In addition to the order to allow farmers to process their own food, I'm also signing an order authorizing ranchers to protect rural communities and cattle herds from predatory Mexican gray wolves.
5: In addition, USDA announced four additional actions following up on previous efforts to strengthen the beef industry, such as establishing a one-stop shop and technical assistance program for small and mid-sized meat processors and expanding specific food safety and inspection service programs to increase shipping of state-inspected meat across state lines. USDA also released a new website with information on both current and proposed efforts in beef industry support. www.usda.gov/ranchers-first. I'm Rod Bain reporting for the U.S. Department of Agriculture in Washington, D.C.
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0: 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Dan Mandis in for Gary and Eric. They do return next Sunday night, Monday morning. If you can't text in, if you can't call in, text in, 615-737-9986. John is calling from San Diego. John, thanks for calling in. Go ahead.
1: Hi. Yesterday you were talking about these $9,000 payments to people's children. All that's going to do is cause an unbelievable amount of inflation. It doesn't help with affordability, which is apparently the reason for it. Affordability has nothing to do with anyone's wages anymore. It's all about government regulation. And I'll listen to these numbers. We have a $31 trillion economy. Out of that, there are $5 trillion a year in state and federal regulations. And that doesn't mean it's costs $5 trillion. It costs $10 trillion. Because all of those regulations are imposed on businesses, so they have to pay it up front, and then they have to raise their prices and have the customers pay it again. Then you got $2 trillion in welfare and another $2 trillion in fraud. That's $14 trillion out of our $31 trillion economy going to people who do absolutely nothing economically valuable for their money. That's why you can't afford anything. Because you've got people getting paid to do nothing. You get rid of these regulations, you get rid of the fraud, right, and prices come down. And it's gotten, seriously, you think, these people think, oh, if we raise everybody's wages, that's going to, it won't fix anything. It's just like, remember Star Trek and the Tribbles?
0: No, I was a Star Wars guy, sorry.
1: Well, the Tribbles, there was this episode where these Tribbles, Ben, for their food was poisoned, and they ate themselves to starvation because no matter how much they ate, they got nothing out of it because the parasite took it all. We've got the parasite of regulations taking all the value from the money that we earn. That's how you get rid of it. Because remember, last November, I'm sure you remember when Trump eliminated the CAFE standard of 50 miles per gallon, and that half-witted mannequin from Ford immediately said, oh, well, gee, this is going to save us $1,500 a car. No kidding. That's what happens when you get rid of regulations. Prices come down, and it doesn't affect wages. It doesn't affect profit margin.
0: Right. Well, here's what I'll say is you're absolutely right about regulations. One of the things that the president has talked about is trying to cut down, and he's actually been very successful. I haven't seen the latest list. I'll see if I can look it up during the upcoming break. But the president has made it his mark, not only in the first administration, but in the second administration as well, to do everything that he can to cut regulations. You are absolutely right. That's one of the big problems with the housing issues, where you've got regulations that are really strangling the housing industry. And that is the same in a lot of these various industries. I don't believe, though, that the $9,000 for one kid, or you know, $18,000 for two kids, for families with stay-at-home parents, married couples with stay-at-home parents, I don't believe that in and of itself will be an inflationary factor. I don't think that is a large enough number. Now, if it ends up causing a lot of people to leave the labor force, then that could have an impact. But I don't think that $9,000 for one, or $18,000 for two, I don't think that is enough money for a working parent to leave the workforce, because I don't think that it's enough to make up for that full-time salary. I just don't. Also, remember, this is just not to re-examine everything we talked about last night, but also remember, this isn't new spending. This is money that was already allocated to other couples who also have kids and are sending them to childcare.
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1: 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There is a lot of news coming out regarding the war in Iran, so that's where I want to go right now. Bombs are flying tonight. We had apparently 5 Iranian tankers sinking one. Apparently, they made the mistake, the very big mistake, of firing at our warships. So we sunk one of theirs. The others apparently are badly damaged as well.
2: The U.S. military, U.S. Central Command, is in fact carrying out airstrikes right now against targets near Karg Island, as you mentioned, as well as Jask. That's an area in the southern part of Iran near the Strait of Hormuz. The targets, I'm told, are oil tankers, Iranian oil tankers, and this is part of an ongoing effort to squeeze Iran economically. These are economic targets. This is not a beginning, I'm told, of a new phase that would involve ground troops or anything like that.
1: Yeah, that is Fox News, and the attacks prompted a significant retaliation from Iran, of course, which launched a missile barrage towards regional U.S. ally Jordan, saying that it had targeted U.S. military assets. And according to Fox News, the Jordanian army said that its air defenses intercepted 18 of the 20 ballistic missiles, while the other two fell in unpopulated areas. No casualties were reported. So there are bombs flying back and forth. We've got drone warfare going on as well. So there is a lot of back and forth going on. Marco Rubio, Secretary of State, he sounds like he doesn't see an ending anytime soon. This is part of what he said yesterday afternoon.
3: Yeah, the back and forth is pretty straightforward, and that is that Iran continues to try to hit U.S. naval ships. And for every time they do that or try to do that, they're going to lose tankers. And I think you'll see that again today.
1: I mean, we literally sunk one of their tankers. There's a video online, and it's in four squares, and it is all of these Iranian tankers getting blown to smithereens. I mean, I personally love it. I mean, I will tell you that, you know, I was one of those people that was like, okay, so what we need to do is, because I do believe this, we need to just rip the Band-Aid off and bomb the living crap out of them, or, you know, hit them obviously incredibly hard from a financial standpoint, which is what we are doing. But we need to just end this. And the tougher we go in, the quicker this is going to come to an end. So as far as I'm concerned, yeah, you know what? Sink every damn one of them. But I will also say, well, wait a minute. So if Iran had tankers on the Strait of Hormuz, well, I thought their entire navy and I thought that their entire oil infrastructure, including their boats, were already at the bottom of the sea. So I don't really understand. And listen, I look at this situation with Iran, and it's frustrating as all get out. I've talked about this ad nauseum. But I think that the frustrating part of all of this is that we don't seem to be hitting them as hard as we could. We keep saying, we're going to hit them hard. We're going to hit them harder. We're going to hit them, you know, even harder. It's like, no, you hit them the hardest now to get this whole thing over with. So part of what's going on now is that Iran continues to attack our partners in the region. Remember last night they attacked Saudi Arabia. We covered that extensively. Now they attacked Jordan. They have said that they are going to widen this escalation zone. They're going to do everything that they possibly can to make it harder to get through the Strait of Hormuz. So they are continuing to talk about how they're going to escalate this into a wider conflict. The Iranians are, as I said, they're going after Jordan. They're going after Saudi Arabia as well, which is exactly what we thought would happen. Look, Iran sees

0: these nations, whether we're talking about Jordan, whether we're talking about Saudi Arabia, but they do see these nations as allies of the U.S., which is why they go after them. Saudi Arabia, we have air defense bases there. We have logistics in Saudi Arabia there as well, and military infrastructure. Same with Jordan. And so Iran is going to do what they're going to do, which is why we need to stop them. We need to keep doing what we're doing, and what we're going to keep doing is attacking their finances, attacking their economy. And that is part of what we did today. We targeted, I don't know if you heard about this, but we targeted their airlines or their civilian aviation sector earlier today. That's great news. That's going to cost them millions of dollars. Basically, this means that what we're doing is we're placing aggressive sanctions on their airplanes and the nations that fly into and out of Iran. And so what we're doing is we are isolating Iran, which is exactly what Scott Bessent has been saying we needed to start doing all along.
1: President Trump has said for the past few weeks, the reason the MOU failed was they were not ready for a deal. So we will see when they are ready for a deal. But you know, as their bank account, their personal bank accounts disappear around the world, as we squeeze this regime, as their soldiers look at them when they're not getting paid, we have seen the president of Iran, the speaker of the parliament of Iran, and the central bank governor both said last weekend, we didn't see it reported anywhere, that there are problems in the economy and everybody should be ready for it. The supreme leader prepared everyone for that.
0: So, but how long is this going to take? See, that's the question. How long is this going to take? I mean, obviously, none of us are happy with the higher gas prices. We all know that. Oil is upwards of $100 a barrel now. The more we go after their economy, the worse they are. But the closer we are to ending this war, that's all very good. But the more we go after their economy, the longer this continues to go on, and the worse it is for our economy, my economy and your economy. One Treasury official said, because of the higher gas prices, one Treasury official said that what we're doing is taking out their entire aviation sector. Not with bombs, but by targeting their banking, by targeting their fuel suppliers. They can't get their parts. They're not going to be able to work with or partner with foreign airports. I mean, it goes on and on. But here's my question. Why didn't we do this last month? I mean, I don't think that I'm being unreasonable when I say that. It's like every day when we find out, yeah, we're going to do this, we're going to do that, we're going to do that. Well, we should have done that a long time ago, man. Come on, let's go. Let's wrap this up. Destroy their economy. I want to see all of those sanctions in place in a week. Because remember, it was a few weeks ago that we started this war on Iran's economy. So let's all just get going on this and get all the sanctions in place and watch their economy continue to melt. So now the Islamic Revolutionary Guard, you know, the folks in charge of the dirtbags in charge of Iran right now, they're threatening us with major attacks. We'll see. I'm watching, you know, all of the various X accounts to make sure that I'm on top of whatever attacks may come on the overnight. But Ted Cruz was in the hot seat with Caitlin Collins over at CNN. This was earlier tonight.
2: But as long as Iran can fire at commercial ships, is this war going to continue?
3: Well, look, as long as terrorists are capable of carrying out acts of terrorism, they may do so. The best way to stop that is to prevent them from being able to or to take them out of power.
2: Do you think this war will be over by the midterms?
3: At the end of the day, I don't think the Ayatollah or the mullahs want it to be over. Look.
2: But is it up to Iran, I guess?
3: The United States, at some level, yes. If they keep shooting at us, then yes, at some level it is.
2: But I thought their military was degraded and that they didn't have any capability.
3: But that's because they're engaged in what are effectively acts of terrorism. It does not take a terribly high-tech military to put mines in the Strait of Hormuz. It does not take a terribly high-tech military to have a speedboat with explosives. And so low-tech terrorism, at the end of the day, listen, this week we're remembering the 25th anniversary of 21 individual terrorists who, with box cutters, managed to kill nearly 3,000 people.
0: Got a point. Ted Cruz, Senator Ted Cruz, has a point. And by the way, I'm no fan, just so you know, I am no fan of Caitlin Collins. Trust me on that one. I'm no fan of CNN, but she's asking reasonable questions. And the questions that we all want to know. Ted Cruz, when do you believe the war will be over? And by the way, he's also right on the low-grade weapons aspect of that conversation. Remember, Iran has access to massive amounts of drones, courtesy of China and Russia, among others. Ted Cruz, by the way, also right about the speedboats. And, you know, this is why, you know, just to dovetail into another topic that we've talked about here on Red Eye Radio is the Venezuelan oil deal that we are engaged in. I'm not going to revisit that tonight. I talked about it extensively last night. But who are we trying to further neutralize by working with Venezuela on all that oil? China and Russia, two of the countries that are supplying Iran with drones and drone parts and components. So the geopolitical conversation regarding not only the war in Iran, but also the situation with us partnering with Venezuela to help them get that oil out of the ground, and then we get a good chunk of that oil, it's America first. China and Russia last. Cruz was also right about the speedboats. Let me get this audio bite in real quick.
2: But if they can do that, I mean, does that mean the war goes on as long as they can do that?
3: It's why I have said from the beginning the objective should be regime collapse, removing the Ayatollah from continuing to wage war against America. I don't think they want peace. And it's worth noting, look, the MOU that was negotiated, I think, was a mistake at the time, but it would have flowed $300 billion to Iran.
2: The MOU that the vice president negotiated.
3: And you know what? It turned out the Ayatollah and the mullahs are such whack jobs, they said no to $300 billion. They wanted to keep engaging in attacks, and I think that is, you know, to use the old Aesop's fable of the frog and the scorpion, that is their nature. That is who they are.
2: Do you think that was a tactical error by the Trump administration?
3: I said at the time that history has shown that giving billions of dollars to theocratic lunatics who want to murder us is a really bad idea. I don't believe in giving money to people who are trying to kill America.
0: Fact check true. Agree with Ted Cruz. And by the way, as far as the IRGC goes and where the senator said that they don't want a deal, they do not want a deal, according to Ted Cruz. I've been saying that for a long time. Donald Trump keeps saying they want to make a deal so badly, right? Donald Trump does that, and everybody does a bad Trump impersonation, by the way. That's mine. But the president keeps saying that Iran wants to make a deal so badly. I don't believe that they do. Because if they wanted a deal, they could come to the table and they could negotiate in good faith, which they are not doing and they refuse to do. They just don't. So the war in Iran is going to continue to go on and on and on. The phone number 866-90-RED-EYE, 866-907-3339.
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So I'm watching this video, and I'm trying to decide if I want to play the audio, because it is so horrifying. It's a bunch of folks, you know, celebrating the Kirkiversary, you know, it's 1 year since the horrendous assassination, the murder of Charlie Kirk. And people on the left, they're celebrating and they're calling it a Kirkiversary. And I've seen some even saying, okay, so who are you going to take out on Kirkiversary? Meaning, okay, so let's target more conservatives on the Kirkiversary, right? So I'm debating as to whether or not I want to play this. On the one hand, it is horrifying, but on the other hand, I do feel like part of the job of a talk show host is to bring a spotlight to, if you're a conservative, what the other side is doing and what the other side is up to, because we need to know what's happening on the other side of the aisle.

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4: From ABC News, I'm Sherry Preston. The trade war with Canada escalates. The U.S. now banning the import of Canadian alcohol, some dairy products, and motorcycles following back-and-forth tariff announcements between the U.S. and its former reliable trading partner to the north.
5: The U.S. Distilled Spirits Council says exports to Canada fell 70% over the past year. Beyond the tariffs, as you see this fraying of this really close economic relationship, there is the potential for this to get even worse, and that is where you could really see the pain kind of go across the economy.
4: ABC's Elizabeth Schulze. Diplomatic tensions as well in the Middle East between the UK and Israel. ABC's Karen Waugh.
6: The UK and other allies now banning trade with Israeli settlements while calling the Israeli government's actions in Gaza a stain on the conscience of the world. Israel called the accusations outrageous and false. It responded by closing the British consulate in Jerusalem.
4: Several European countries have also banned trade with West Bank settlements. The price of oil now topping $100 a barrel again after attacks on oil facilities. Federal investigators say there's no indication in the flight data recorders to indicate brakes or thrusters were deployed before the crash of that Amazon cargo jet in Miami on Sunday. Today, NTSB investigator Chi-Hoon Shin says they will be talking to the pilot and the co-pilot, who were both hospitalized after the crash.
7: With the cockpit voice recorder, while we have that data, crew accounts and crew interviews will help fill in some of the blanks for us that the crew remembers in terms of actions that they might have done, but not verbalized.
4: The Republican midterm convention kicks off today. Texas Senator Ted Cruz worried about the Democrats winning in November.
8: We will see 2 years of just relentless partisan war from the Democrats. Their objective is going to be impeachment circus, impeachment every week, investigations, subpoenas.
4: He says the midterms will be time of choosing. You're listening to the ABC News.
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4: Some jurors in the Lindsey Clancy trial are offering new insight into how the case ended in a mistrial.
11: The prosecution argued the murders were premeditated, but some jurors say the state's case left questions unanswered. The jury foreperson saying, quote, everything proved she loved her children and must have snapped. Another juror telling Boston station WBZ, quote, there was so much doubt. Adding, the prosecution didn't have a figurative smoking gun.
4: That's ABC's Faith Abube. The Kremlin releasing details of a call between President Trump and Russian leader Vladimir Putin. Here's ABC's Rachel Scott.
12: The Kremlin putting out a lengthy statement saying that Russian President Vladimir Putin did speak by phone with President Trump. They called that call constructive. The president was pushing for a swift end to the war in Ukraine. They also said that Putin was claiming that Russia does not have any aggressive intentions toward Europe. But of course, all of this follows that meeting between Special Envoy Steve Witkoff that was there in Russia with Putin, as well as the president's son-in-law, Jared Kushner.
4: ABC senior political correspondent Rachel Scott. Witkoff and Kushner have also been meeting with Ukrainian President Volodymyr Zelensky. We could see a foldable iPhone from Apple. Apple's widely expected to roll it out later today. The Girl Scouts are introducing a couple of new cookies, but only one of them for people. Sparklables avoids all 9 of the major food allergies. The other is just for our 4-legged friends. The Patch Pals cookie is a dog treat. Sherry Preston, ABC News.
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13: About the future. It's not about today or tomorrow or even next year. It's about the next 6 years. Where does the country go?
14: Republican John Sununu heads to November with a sizable war chest and President Trump's endorsement, though he's tried to downplay that on the campaign trail. Pappas has warned Democrats can't take a New Hampshire victory for granted. The data tracking group Ad Impact says Republicans plan to spend nearly twice as much in New Hampshire as Democrats do. Separately, Governor Kelly Ayotte easily won her Republican primary with 92% of the vote. She will face Democrat Cindy Warmington, who ran unopposed.
15: And Nathan, today is primary election day in Rhode Island. Democrat Dan McKee is hoping to avoid becoming the first incumbent governor in any state to lose his primary since 2018. He's facing a competitive challenge from former CVS executive Helena Foulkes. McKee narrowly defeated Foulkes in a multi-candidate Democratic primary 4 years ago.
14: To markets now, Karen. Treasury Secretary Scott Bessent stepping up efforts to exert influence across global exchanges. At an event in Texas, he challenged traders to test his resolve on boosting the Japanese yen, saying he has insight into what the Bank of Japan will do.
16: Whenever people say, oh, well, the secretary is taking a risk, says, well, it's my dream. I have asymmetric information. I am the house now. When we intervene with the Japanese yen, I have pretty good insight into what the Japanese, what the Bank of Japan is going to do, what Japanese policymakers are going to do. And you can bet against me if you want.
14: Treasury Secretary Scott Bessent's comments were among his most strident yet in his campaign to bend markets to his will. The former hedge fund executive surprised market participants last month with plans to ramp up U.S. Treasury buybacks.
15: Nathan, Fed Chairman Kevin Warsh may get his way in holding fewer Fed meetings. And Bloomberg's John Tucker joins us with the latest. And John, good morning.
17: And good morning, Karen. Cleveland Fed President Beth Hammack, Jeffrey Schmidt of Kansas City, and Philadelphia's Ann Paulson are among a group of six regional Fed chiefs who said they recently are receptive to scaling back the number of regularly scheduled meetings for the committee that sets interest rates. At their July meeting, the Fed chair, Kevin Warsh, did float the idea of holding six meetings a year to deliberate and set interest rates. Well, since 1981, officials have scheduled eight sessions a year. Reducing the number of meetings would mark a significant shift in the way the U.S. Central Bank operates and would also set it apart from its major overseas counterparts. The idea of fewer meetings tracks with Warsh's plans for a central bank that generally says less. I'm John Tucker, Bloomberg Radio.
14: All right, John, thanks. Tech fans are meeting today in Cupertino, California, where Apple will debut a roughly $2,000 foldable iPhone later today. It is the biggest single design change in the iPhone's nearly 20-year life, and it'll be John Ternus's first major product launch as CEO. Mark Gurman covers Apple for Bloomberg News.
18: Let's be honest, Ternus has been there the last 25 years, and he was the hardware chief for the last 5-6 years. And so he has been there, and I'm not sure there's been anything under his watch that he was unable to do with Cook as CEO, right? So I don't think anything is going to change in terms of being wholly new immediately. It's going to be a while till we really see the impact of Ternus as CEO.
14: But along with that foldable iPhone, Bloomberg's Mark Gurman expects Apple to also announce new editions of Apple Watch and AirPod.
15: Well, we're looking at shares of Lyft here, Nathan. They were up 3% when this news crossed. They've now trimmed that advance to 1.3%. The company is starting to offer Waymo robo-taxi rides in Nashville, marking the second U.S. city where it's providing driverless trips as it plays catch-up with rival Uber. Ride-hailing companies like Lyft and Uber have been partnering with robo-taxi developers to prepare for a future where driverless vehicles could increasingly threaten their core businesses.
14: And Karen, Google is planning its biggest investment in Europe, an artificial intelligence infrastructure build-out in Finland worth at least $15 billion. It's part of Alphabet's efforts to accelerate expansion of AI computing capacity. Silicon Valley giant raised its capital spending forecast in July to as much as $205 billion this year in that race with rivals to dominate the AI landscape.
15: And meet Ask B, Nathan, Bloomberg's conversational AI for company and markets research. Ask a question to analyze companies, uncover trends, and explore Bloomberg market intelligence alongside your firm's proprietary data. Type Ask B Go on the Bloomberg terminal or tap the Ask B icon in the mobile app. Time now for a look at some of the other stories making news in New York and around the world. And for that, we're joined by Bloomberg's Michael Barr. Michael, good morning.
19: Good morning, Karen. According to the NTSB, the Amazon cargo plane increased thrust just seconds before it overran the runway and careened into two vehicles at Miami International Airport. NTSB investigator Chi Hoon Shin detailed the preliminary data recovered from the plane's black boxes.
7: No indication in the recorded data that speed brakes or thrust reversers were deployed.
19: Sunday's crash killed five people on the ground. New York City Mayor Zoran Mamdani released more than 170,000 pages of records about the aftermath of the 9/11 attacks. The records include documents showing officials were weighing potential liability from toxic exposure while trying to reassure the public about the safety of Lower Manhattan.
20: Now, close to 25 years later, more people have died from 9/11-related illnesses than were killed on the day itself. It would be one thing if government had stood alongside survivors and provided them with everything they needed at every step of the way. And yet we know that could not be further from what actually happened.
19: Mayor Mamdani says the city is opening up a free portal where New Yorkers can access the documents. New developments in the Lindsey Clancy murder case in Massachusetts. For the first time since the trial ended in a mistrial, we're hearing from members of that jury. The foreperson told NBC 10 Boston the lone holdout voiced his doubts about Clancy's guilt, but voted to convict her of murdering her children anyway.
2: He admitted he had reasonable doubt. And then he said, but I'm still not going to say that she's not guilty by reason of insanity.
19: 11 jurors were convinced Clancy was in the throes of postpartum psychosis and not criminally responsible. Global News 24 hours a day and whenever you want it with Bloomberg News Now. I'm Michael Barr, and this is Bloomberg. Karen.
15: All right, Michael Barr, thank you. Now for the Bloomberg Sports Update, and here's John Stashower. John, good morning.
21: Good morning, Karen. A day, night, and morning. Unlike any in U.S. Open history, four matches that all went the limit were played over 16 hours. Arena Sabalenka, the two-time defending champ, trailed Linda Daskova 4-2 third set. Sabalenka came back and won a tiebreaker. Francis Tiafoe trailed fellow American Alex Mickelson by two sets. Mickelson served for the match. Tiafoe rallied and won. So the night session started late. Jess Pegula in three sets beat Emma Navarro, and then it was Carlos Alcaraz and Ben Shelton. Like the Tiafoe match, 4.5 hours. And like that one, a fifth set tiebreaker. And at 3:33 this morning, Shelton pulled off the upset victory.
22: It's always about the people in the crowd, whether it's, you know, my coaches and my team over there, all my family and friends over here, or the city of New York that showed up with the USA chants until the very end. That's what kept me going, and that's what got me this win tonight.
21: So Friday's semifinals has Shelton playing Tiafoe. An American is assured of being in Sunday's final. At the stadium, Aaron Judge went 0-for-3 in his return. Aaron Boone took him out in the seventh inning, and then his replacement, Elliot Ramos, hit a three-run homer. The Yankees beat the Rockies 5-3. He was the captain after his first game in 3 months.
23: Respect Looney, so whatever he says, I'm going to do. But, you know, not happy about it. But, you know, that's where my guy Ramos picked me up and hit a nice little three-run homer there to kind of put the game out so we can, you know, be comfortable going into the last inning. But, yeah, not too happy about it.
21: And Boone says he'll sit Judge either tonight or tomorrow. Mets up 6-0 third inning, beat the Marlins 7-5. Red Sox got out hit 15-4, lost to the Angels 6-1. The NFL season kicks off in Seattle. Only the third time ever, a week one game between last year's Super Bowl team 7 months ago. Seahawks beat the Patriots 29-13. The struggling Lyft Golf Tour, having lost funding from Saudi Arabia, has filed for bankruptcy. John Stashower, Bloomberg Sports. Cameron, Nathan.
14: John, thanks. It is 6:13 on Wall Street, and while primary election season may be winding down, a key race for control of the Senate may just be heating up in New Hampshire, where Democrat Chris Pappas has held on to win a primary against a progressive challenger, and he will now face former Republican Senator John Sununu in November.
24: Whether you voted for Karishma Mansour, Scott Brown, or someone else, I'm running to represent all of Raina Sanders, and this campaign is for you.
14: Well, that was Democrat Chris Pappas in his victory speech last night. And joining us this morning in our Bloomberg Interactive Brokers studio is Bloomberg News Editor-at-Large, Marty Shanker. Marty, thanks for being here. So kind of a centrist message there we just heard from Chris Pappas. But after that sort of late surge from that progressive challenger, Karishma Mansour, does this say something about the overall intra-party fight we've been tracking among the Democrats this midterm season? Good morning.
25: Good morning. Sure, it definitely says that the Democrat Socialists have some momentum going into the November election. Still, Mr. Pappas won fairly handily, so it's a sort of setback for that socialist program.
14: Okay, so what's the momentum now as Pappas looks forward to facing off against someone in the Republican side with a very familiar name in New Hampshire politics, John Sununu?
25: Yeah, New Hampshire is in an interesting state. It's very purple. They're seeking to replace Gene Chenin, who's a Democrat. They've had Republican governors. The Sununu name is a Republican gold mine in New Hampshire. So it'll be an interesting race for sure, because the path for Democrat control of the Senate depends on them holding on to that seat.
14: How dependent is it for Democrats? We've been talking about the Democratic Party putting a lot more of its money and attention, trying to pick up several other states and hold on in like Georgia and Michigan. Is New Hampshire crucial for Democrats when it comes to getting control in November?
25: Well, in this November, almost every race is crucial. It's hard to pick out one and say, this is the one that's going to make the difference. And it's true, there are many in play that weren't in play 6 months ago. So the Democrats are hopeful, but if they don't take New Hampshire, it's going to be much more difficult.
14: In our last minute here, Marty, President Trump is looking to potentially inject himself into the midterm conversation with a two-day midterm Republican primary, or not primary, convention kicking off in Dallas. How much of an impact could this convention have as we get closer to November?
25: Well, it's going to be fascinating. It's going to be 100 degrees in Dallas. Which Republicans actually show up and spend the $25,000 it's going to cost to be there? And Donald Trump has record low approval ratings. So it's going to be, and he's decided to make this race about him. So it'll be really interesting to see just how impactful this midterm convention is.
14: All right, and we will be watching it, of course. Thank you for this, Marty. Good having you on with us on Daybreak. That's Bloomberg News Editor-at-Large Marty Shenker with us live in our Bloomberg Interactive Brokers studio. I'm Karen.
15: Nathan, let's repeat some of our top stories this morning. Brent topping $100 a barrel for the first time since July. This is a tax between the U.S. and Iran, and a recovery in Chinese oil buying propelled the global crude benchmark higher. Right now, it's at $100.61 a barrel. The U.S. escalated its trade war with Canada. The Trump administration is moving to block imports of some products, including certain liquors and motorcycles. It's also seeking to bar Canadian companies from selling to government contractors. And Apple is set to debut a roughly $2,000 foldable iPhone. It's all part of a wide-ranging product event which kicks off at 10 a.m. local time from Cupertino, California. We have more on those stories coming up on Bloomberg Daybreak on a day when futures are lower, with S&P futures down 0.25% or 19 points this morning. And this is Bloomberg.
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13: 1627 against the dollar, British pound 1.3536, the yen 153.60, and Bitcoin, it's up 0.8%. It's at $79,100. That is a Bloomberg Business Flash. Now here's Michael Barr with more on what's going on around the world. Michael.
19: Thank you very much, Karen. Central Command says U.S. forces destroyed 5 Iranian tankers carrying crude oil. It's in response to 2 attempts to hit a U.S. Navy warship with ballistic missiles in as many days. Canadian Prime Minister Mark Carney said he doesn't believe in escalating the trade war with the U.S., but argued it was necessary to retaliate against the most recent U.S. tariffs. The U.S. announced a new series of moves in the expanding trade fight, including removing Canadian origin products from federal contracts. At the U.S. Open, Ben Shelton beat reigning champ Carlos Alcaraz in a match that ended at 3:33 a.m. overnight. Shelton will play Frances Tiafoe, who beat Alex Michelson. For the women, Aryna Sabalenka, going for a third straight U.S. Open title, beat Linda Noskova in a thrilling quarterfinal matchup. Sabalenka will face Jessica Pegula on Thursday in the semifinals. In baseball, the Yankees and Mets won. Red Sox, Nationals, and Orioles lost. The NFL regular season starts tonight. The Seahawks host the Patriots. Global news 24 hours a day and whenever you want it with Bloomberg News Now. I'm Michael Barr, and this is Bloomberg.
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14: 6:24 on Wall Street. Let's check the front pages once again with Bloomberg's Alexis Christophorus. The Wall Street Journal is reporting Americans without college degrees are having one of the best job markets in years. Good morning, Alexis.
18: Good morning. So this is a Burning Glass Institute analysis, and it shows that the unemployment rate for workers under 35 without college degrees is the lowest in about 2 decades. Now, conversely, college-educated workers between the ages of 22 and 34, they're experiencing one of their worst periods of unemployment in the past 20 years. And those with advanced degrees or in fields like science and technology, they're having even a harder time than usual. Experts say it really boils down to supply and demand. They say there are not enough skilled tradespeople to go around, for example, as older generations retire, immigration drops. Meantime, more Americans have college degrees than ever before. Just as AI is now doing more of the entry-level work companies typically hire young grads for.
10: Yeah, I feel like you timed that for just when I paid my tuition bill. Thank you so much, Alexis. Anyway, from USA Today, forget blackout drinking. Even after that story, Gen Z is throwing... Well, I love this. Wellness parties. Tell us more about that one.
18: Yeah, and actually, I thought I read it wrong. They're actually called wellness darties with a D because they're daytime parties, don't you know? And they feature workouts and healthy eating. So there was this TikTok video of a wellness darty at a frat house at the University of Florida. It went viral, racking up millions of views. It showed students jogging, stretching, working out, and then cooling off in ice baths and grabbing some fruit. Now, this has all sparked a debate over what party culture looks like for a generation that research shows are drinking less, they're having less sex, and they're going to fewer parties. Now, while all those things can be positive, Researchers say there are also indicators of increased social isolation. Remember, much of Gen Z missed out on those pivotal years in the classroom or the office because of COVID-19. They say that's impacted their ability to socialize.
14: Well, not only are we in back to school season, Alexis, it's also Girl Scout cookie season. Yes. And this story from the Washington Post could have some readers saying, woof.
18: Oh, yes. They are looking after your four-legged ones. There is a new Girl Scout cookie coming out in January. It is a blueberry muffin flavored dog treat. It's dubbed Patch Pals. So it's a snack for the canines. They have also introduced one for humans, an allergy-friendly cookie in the new roster. It's called Sparkables, crunchy oatmeal cookie, chocolate chips, colorful sprinkles. Completely vegan, so that's pretty cool. But depending on where you live, the cookie season officially runs January through April. I know this because I was a Girl Scout leader for years, and man, oh man, is that a busy time of the year for us.
14: Seriously.
10: I bet, yeah.
18: But
10: this is such a great idea. This is an amazing idea. I
18: mean, they're smart to do this. They said they did it because their Girl Scouts just love their pets, and they're very passionate about their dogs. I don't know about you. I can have an entire sleeve of Thin Mints or Samoas all by myself.
14: Right?
18: Yeah.
14: Throw them in the freezer. They're even better.
18: Yes, you're right. That's a fact.
10: So better to buy them and support the Girl Scouts, but buy them for your dog so you don't have the temptation. All right.
18: Exactly.
10: Alexis Christophorus. Yes, thank you for checking the front pages for us this morning. Up next, Brent climbing above $100 a barrel. That and more coming up in our 6:30 news. First, a look at the forecast.
0: Travel headaches to and from the Chicago area today due to scattered showers and thunderstorms. Temperatures in Chicago near 82. Showers and thunderstorms may also delay travelers heading to or from Detroit. It'll be breezy in Detroit today, 85. Des Moines, another spot where we may have some travel headaches today due to showers and thunderstorms. It'll be near 83. Looks good, though, if you're headed to Seattle. Partly sunny today, 76. I'm Rob Carolyn, Bloomberg Radio.
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10: Coming up to 6:30 on Wall Street. Good morning. I'm Karen Moscow.
14: I'm Nathan Hager, and with nearly 3 hours to go till the open of U.S. trading, it's time for the news you need to start your day, brought to you by IBKR. For the past 3 years, Interactive Brokers individual clients averaged 24.3% annually, beating the S&P 500. 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
10: Well, Nathan, tensions in the Middle East are hitting the energy market. Brent topping $100 a barrel overnight for the first time since late July. That's after the U.S. destroyed five Iranian oil tankers in response to an attempted ballistic missile attack on a U.S. warship. We get more from Bloomberg News energy reporter Stephen Stepchinski.
2: With this increase in tension, with the U.S. targeting Iranian vessels, and with Iran looking at how to counterattack threatening ports and also countries that hold U.S. military bases, which are most of them in the region, that does pose a threat to that transit and getting the oil out of the Gulf and to customers in Asia as well as Europe.
10: And Bloomberg's Stephen Stepchinski says China is also ramping up oil purchases. A pause in Chinese buying kept a lid on prices early in the war. Right now, taking a look at Brent, it is at $100.73 a barrel. That's up 2.9%. West Texas Intermediate is at $95.24. And regular unleaded gasoline is up to $4.22.5 per gallon, according to AAA. Gas prices are up more than 5% in the last month.
14: And just in, Iran's foreign ministers put out a statement, Karen, vowing a decisive response to any U.S. military attacks. We'll be monitoring that as well as we watch the U.S. escalate the trade war with Canada. The Trump administration says it is banning imports of Canadian spirits, non-alcoholic beer, whey proteins, and motorcycles, and it's expanding Section 338 tariffs on items ranging from cheeses and animal hides to motorboats, golf carts, and mattresses. We get more from Bloomberg's Rosalind Matheson.
15: Interesting at the same time that they are actually now excluding some other items from those tariffs, including things like salt and bed sheets. So obviously some tinkering going on in the architecture here. But you do have Donald Trump also threatening other things, suggesting that he's not done in terms of this tit for tat. So saying that he might move to bar Canadian companies from doing business, from selling to U.S. government contractors.
14: Bloomberg's Roz Matheson says the new tariffs will take effect in 1 week, according to the White House, while the import bans will kick in 3 weeks.
10: Well, we go just over the border from Canada now. Nathan, voters in New Hampshire have headed to the polls for primary elections in the race for Senate. It'll be a Democrat Chris Pappas taking on Republican John Sununu. Congressman Pappas fended off a challenge from progressive Karishma Mansour, 65-33%.
3: The voters of New Hampshire have sent a clear message. They're fed up with what's happening in our politics, and they're ready for change.
10: And on the Republican side, former Senator John Sununu defeated former Massachusetts Senator Scott Brown, 68.5-27%.
5: From the first day of this campaign, we focused on the issues important to voters across New Hampshire, right? Economy, jobs, how do we bring down the cost of living?
10: John Sununu is bringing a nearly 2-to-1 outside spending advantage into the general election. Chris Pappas has said Democrats cannot take a win in New Hampshire as a given. In another key race, Republican New Hampshire Governor Kelly Ayotte easily won her primary with 92% of the vote, and she'll face Democrat Cindy Wormington, who ran unopposed.
14: Turning to markets now, Karen, Treasury Secretary Scott Bessent has a challenge for traders, and we get more on this from Bloomberg's John Tucker. John.
6: And Nathan, Bessent has challenged traders to test his resolve to intervene in the markets to, among other things, boost Japan's currency. This is how he put it.
8: I am the house now. When we intervene with the Japanese yen, I have pretty good insight into what the Japanese, what the Bank of Japan is going to do, what Japanese policymakers are going to do, and you can bet against me if you want.
6: Well, Bessent has been engaged in an extraordinary campaign to intervene in markets, even in the face of investor skepticism. He decided to help Japan prop up its currencies and ordered the first purchases of yen by U.S. authorities in 3 decades. He surprised market participants last month with plans to ramp up buybacks of U.S. treasuries to restrain a surge in yields. Stanley Druckenmiller, who mentored Bessent in his early career as a hedge fund trader, suggested his former pupil is making a mistake. In New York, I'm John Tucker, Bloomberg Radio.
10: All right, John, thanks. In company news, Apple is set to debut a $2,000 foldable iPhone. This will be John Ternus's first major product launch as CEO, and Mark Gurman covers Apple for Bloomberg News.
20: This design, this aha moment, intersected with the core technologies coming to a place where Apple thought it actually could bring a product to market. Set their sights on 2026, and here we are. This will be debuted not by Tim Cook, but by his successor, John Ternus. And the transition date of September 1, that was intentionally chosen so Ternus could be the one to introduce this device and sort of put his face and his stamp on it.
10: In addition to a foldable phone, Bloomberg's Mark Gurman expects Apple to also announce new editions of the Apple Watch and AirPod models.
14: Overseas, Karen, flight delays are greatly impacting travelers for a second day in the UK. Bloomberg's Ewan Potts is in London with the latest.
21: Travelers in the UK facing a second day of severe travel disruption after a technical glitch at the company which oversees air traffic control led to the cancellation of hundreds of flights. So far this morning, more than 150 arrivals and departures have been cancelled. This according to data from Cirium. The spillover into today shows the complexity involved in restarting operations after a severe outage. Heathrow, the UK's busiest airport, said that while operations are recovering, travellers should expect knock-on impacts as aircraft and crew reposition. In London, I'm Ewan Potts, Bloomberg Radio.
10: All right, Ewan, thanks. Well, here in the U.S., the Transportation Security Administration is rolling out a program that'll let people go through airport security without a ticket. This softens an aspect of airport security that's gotten more restrictive in the 25 years since 9/11. Homeland Security Secretary Mark Wayne Mullen talked about it on Fox News.
22: We came up with a program that doesn't compromise security at all. It's just part of the known passenger process, and we hope that it'll help the passenger experience, because TSA sometimes kind of gets a bad name, and well, we're going to approve that.
10: And U.S. Secretary of Homeland Security Mark Maine Mullen says the initiative is called Gateside, and it's available for TSA PreCheck members at 13 airports, including LAX and Dallas-Fort Worth.
14: Some news in the sports world this morning, Karen. LIV Golf has filed for bankruptcy protection, a dramatic fall for the once Saudi-backed league that had big ambitions to challenge the PGA Tour. LIV burst onto the scene in 2022, shaking up the sport by signing top professional players to giant contracts.
10: And superstar Lionel Messi.

0: The Argentine player plans to buy a majority stake in Aldense, a 105-year-old team that's based in the town of Elda, and the company would become the second acquired, the club rather, would be the second acquired in Spain by Messi this year. And this is Bloomberg.
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4: And I'm Karen Moscow, and we go to the First Word breaking news desk for today's morning call. Here's Bill Maloney. Bill, good morning.
5: And good morning, Karen. U.S. stocks or U.S. futures trading in the red right now. Dow futures down at 258 points. S&P's dropped 23, and NASDAQ futures, they're off by 0.4%. The U.S. 10-year yield is at 4.8. Gold is climbing. Brent crude hit $100 a barrel. And Bitcoin, that's trading higher by 0.8%. Nothing to report.

0: the U.S. economic front this morning. And in the tech space, Apple is expected to unveil a foldable phone today. In other news, Barclays raised its S&P 500 target for year-end 2026 to $79.50. And wrapping things up, Westlake was cut to market reform at BMO. Thermo Fisher raised to buy over at UBS. Live from the First of Breaking News Desk, I'm Bill Maloney. Karen?
1: All right, Bill, thanks. And Bloomberg customers get the latest breaking news by typing Squawk on their terminal, S-Q-U-A-W-K. That's a Bloomberg Business Flash. Nathan.
2: All right, Karen, thank you. 6:41 on Wall Street. Time now to check what's going on in D.C., where some of the top stories include the U.S. saying it has destroyed Iranian tankers after a Navy ship was targeted, the U.S. escalating the trade war with Canada with product bans and new tariffs, Democrat Chris Pappas set to face Republican John Sununu after New Hampshire's Senate primaries, and a report from Bloomberg government congressional reporter Rachel Schilke as President Trump urges swing state Republicans to head to Dallas for a two-day convention. And Rachel is here with us now. Definitely want to get to that, but first want to get the latest on what's happening in the Middle East with Brent crude trading above $100 a barrel for the first time since late July. Where could this be going from here, Rachel? Good morning.
3: Good morning. Yeah, I think that this war just is continuing to put Republicans in a really difficult spot, especially as you had mentioned, the midterm convention is coming up starting today. And the Iran war is something that's definitely going to be something that they are going to have to answer for. And while they're hitting this convention, I think that what they're going to be focusing on is a lot of, they've been saying they're going to do mainstream values. They're going to be talking about a lot of different things that they are doing well. I think the war in Iran is going to be something that they're going to try to avoid as much as possible, especially because approval ratings for that is not going so well for them right now, especially with U.S. forces reporting they destroyed 5 Iranian tankers carrying oil on Tuesday. There's a lot of things happening over in the Middle East that I think that Republicans are not enjoying, especially with only so many days until the election.
2: Well, I wonder whether the issue of the Iran war will be easy to avoid when we're seeing gasoline prices tick up once again, the economy always front and center for voters heading into just about any election here. How is the GOP looking to shift the narrative here heading into this convention?
3: Well, they've talked a lot, I think, since the war has started about how the prices will come down. When I was on the campaign trail in South Carolina and I was listening to Senator Darlene Graham, who won the GOP nomination, when she was in the war, and by a lot of people, actually, she was always saying, you know, the gas will come down. I trust President Trump. Inflation will come down. So Republicans have spent a lot of time saying that they believe that this will all even out, that he's doing the right thing, that Iran is a problem, that we need to take care of it. He's the first president to do so, is what they've said. So that's, I think, kind of the messaging that you'll probably be seeing at this convention, that President Trump is taking a strong approach to this adversary and that we just need to trust him. However, as we're seeing in other places with tariffs and new things against Canada, the president's taking a lot of steps that a lot of Republicans are finding harder and harder to back and support.
2: Speaking of swing state Republicans who might be thinking about going to this convention, we've been talking about the New Hampshire primary results and John Sununu winning his race with backing from President Trump, though trying to downplay that apparently on the campaign trail. What's the feeling among swing state Republicans about whether they want to play up President Trump in this race? Essentially, the idea of putting the president on the ballot in November.
3: It's definitely a gamble because swing states Republicans not only have to contend with their purple districts, where a lot of the times it's not only independents and fellow Republicans that they need, but also some Democrats as well. And so a Trump endorsement, we've seen a lot this cycle, can either really help you or really hurt you. And so the chance that these swing state Republicans are taking, especially going to the midterm convention, is that you are appealing to President Trump's national base. It's regardless of how this midterm convention turns out, the midterms are going to be a relatively low turnout affair, but the convention in the eyes of Republicans and President Trump is to try to drum up support for some of those voters that maybe don't really know that a midterm is going on because Trump's not on the ballot. So in their minds, they don't really care. So swing state Republicans have to kind of decide whether or not they want to appeal to that base to get those voters to turn out for them, especially in a state like New Hampshire, where he's fighting off of a Democrat who is favored to win, but that race is narrowing and narrowing every day. And also then appealing to their voters back home and letting them know that, like, I'm not just in Washington, I'm also working for you. So that's something that they're going to have to balance, and they don't have many days to do so.
2: All right. Well, we are going to have coverage of the GOP convention, this rare midterm GOP convention in Dallas today and tomorrow. Thanks for this preview of what's to come in Dallas. That's Rachel Schilke, Congress reporter for Bloomberg Government, with us from the nation's capital. Karen.
1: Nathan, it is 6:46 on Wall Street. We turn to news in science and technology now with the Bloomberg NJIT STEM Report. 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And here's what's making news in science, technology, engineering, and math. Alphabet's Google is planning its biggest investment in Europe. It's an artificial intelligence infrastructure build-out that's worth at least $15.1 billion, and it's in Finland. The investments over the next 2 years will include the construction of at least three new data centers, as well as the expansion of an existing data center. It's taking advantage of Finland's relatively cold climate, which requires little cooling, and where heat generated by the servers can be captured to warm up homes. Treasury Secretary Scott Bessent warned the U.S. faces dire consequences if it loses out in the AI race with China. Speaking at a Breitbart News event, Bessent said there is no day after tomorrow if China wins at this. The comments appear aimed at some voices in the U.S. upset that large data center projects are getting built in their backyards. And here's one from the L.A. Times this morning. You did note this one, Nathan. Scientists have been studying the vocals of the domestic house cat. They've determined they're conversationalists.
2: Oh.
1: Studies suggest when cats meow, it's often for the purpose of communicating with humans. Hmm. It turns out, Nathan, it's rare for cats to meow to one another.
2: Oh.
1: Yeah, that's the Bloomberg NJIT STEM report. So for all of our cat audience, we say meow.
2: Okay.
1: Nathan.
2: All right. 6:48 now on Wall Street. Time to check some of the most read stories on the Bloomberg terminal. Kind of surprised that one's not on there, but you can find them at READ Go. And actually, Karen, this one is climbing pretty quickly up most read. Long Island's biggest immigrant group confronting the end of TPS. Of course, that's temporary protected status. 170,000 Salvadoran migrants are the next target in the Trump administration's mass deportation program. Their TPS expires today, and Salvadorans have the single largest population among foreign-born groups in Nassau and Suffolk counties, many of them business owners as well. We talked to a number of them for this story, including one owner of a custom builder's shop near Hampstead, who says he went from 32 employees last year to only 5 after 7 of his workers were deported. So it's something that that Salvadoran population has already been dealing with. And you can read that full story. It goes very in-depth at READ Go.
1: All right. There's many people reading about Suno this morning as well. It's rolling out its long-awaited artificial intelligence models trained and made in cooperation with major music industry players such as Warner Music Group. And now the new models known as V6 will be faster and higher quality. In an interview, Jack Brody, Suno's chief product officer, said the future of music needs to be built in partnership with the music industry and with the artists. He said, I think this is a crucible moment for Suno, and it really marks a new chapter. Now, the model does not allow users to invoke actual artist names when writing prompts for songs. Instead, these updated models will replace earlier versions that did not compensate the owners of the underlying music rights. When people use a V6 model, copyright holders will be paid exactly how much, Suno isn't saying. You can read more about this story on the Bloomberg Terminal, READ Go.
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1: And I'm Karen Moscow. In U.S. stock index futures, they are falling this morning. Treasuries also slipping. It's a market where inflation risks are the primary focus, and Brent crude is topping $100 a barrel. And we check the markets all day long here on Bloomberg. S&P futures down 0.4% on 32 points. Dow futures down 0.6% or 338 points. And NASDAQ futures down 0.6% or 165 points. The DAX in Germany is down 1.6%. 10-year Treasury down 4/32. Yield 4.8%. The yield on the 2-year, 4.41%. NYMEX crude oil, it's up more than 2%. It's at $94.93 a barrel. Brent is at $100.35. COMEX gold up 0.1% at $4,445 an ounce. Bloomberg dollar spot index, it's down about 0.1%. The euro 1.1631 against the dollar. British pound 1.3537. The yen 153.53. And bitcoins up 0.5% at $78,900. That is a Bloomberg Business Flash. Now here's Michael Barr with more on what's going on around the world. Michael.
17: Thank you very much, Karen. The White House says the U.S. is banning dairy products, most alcoholic beverages, and some motorcycles from Canada as their trade war escalates. The ban will take effect September 29th and comes after Canada's retaliatory tariffs took effect earlier Tuesday on $20 billion in U.S. imports. Republican John Sununu will face Democrat Chris Pappas in November in the race to replace retiring U.S. Senator Jeanne Shaheen in New Hampshire. Pappas got 65% of the vote over the Democratic field. Sununu got inside 69%. At the U.S. Open, Ben Shelton beat reigning champ Carlos Alcaraz in a match that ended at 3:33 a.m. overnight. Shelton will play Frances Tiafoe, who beat Alex Michelson. For the women, Arianna Sablenka is going for the third straight U.S. Open title, and she beat Linda Noskova in a thrilling quarterfinal matchup. Sabalenka will face Jessica Pegula on Thursday in the semifinals. In baseball, the Yankees and Mets won. The Red Sox, Nationals, and Orioles lost. And, ooh, child, it's here. The NFL regular season starts tonight.
18: Okay.
17: The Seahawks host the Patriots.
12: Heck
2: all right.
12: Yeah. Global news, 24 hours a day, and whenever you want it with Bloomberg News Now. I'm Michael Barr. I smell fantasy. And this is Bloomberg, Nathan.
2: Now, are we going to have to stay up till 3:33 in the morning to see the end of that game? That's the real question. All right, Michael. Thank you. Coming up on 6:56 on Wall Street. Let's take a look at some stocks on the move today. I'm Nathan Hager, joined by Bloomberg's Ewan Potts, starting us off with Lyft, living up to its name just a bit this morning with more driverless cars on the way, perhaps. Good morning, Ewan.
18: Hello, Nathan. Yeah, Lyft shares getting, well, a bit of a lift this morning. The company is starting to offer Waymo robo-taxi rides in Nashville. It's the second U.S. city where it's providing driverless trips as it plays catch-up with bigger rival Uber. Lyft says that customers may be matched with an autonomous vehicle when they order a regular ride at no additional cost, but users will be able to decline a driverless ride or opt out entirely if they wish. Lyft shares are 1.5% in the pre-market.
2: Okay, so maybe we can talk about Lyft. Lyft is a little more of an AI play, potentially, with those driverless cars. Some more traditional AI names are under a bit of pressure this morning. What's happening with Google parent Alphabet?
18: Yeah, Alphabet's planning its biggest ever investment in Europe. It is an artificial intelligence infrastructure build-out, and it is worth at least 13 billion euros. It's going to be in Finland, and the investments will include the construction of at least 3 new data centres. The projects are taking advantage of Finland's relatively cool climate. I've been there. It is cold.
2: All those
18: servers don't need much cooling. It's also a country which generates 96% of its electricity from carbon-free production. Alphabet shares just off touch this morning, down 0.9%. They've been trending downwards over 5% lower over the course of the month.
2: Yeah, we're watching Amazon as well. That's seeing a similar decline in the pre-market.
18: Yeah, the name's Bond, Amazon Bond, the tech giant kicking off the sale of its first ever sterling bonds here in the UK. It is a four-part deal in tranches with maturities ranging from 3 to 19 years. Bloomberg understands that initial price discussions are for around 70 basis points over UK gilts for the shortest, up to around 110 basis points for the longest. The sale is Amazon's fourth outside the US dollar market so far this year alone, having already issued bonds in euros, Swiss francs, and in Canada. More debt for a hyperscaler as the companies look to fuel the artificial intelligence race. The company's mighty cash flow, just not enough to fund all of that spending. Amazon shares off 0.8% this morning.
2: Well, thank you for the 007 reference. Moving from AI tech to fintech, what's happening with Chime Financial this morning?
18: Yeah, Chime has struck a deal to buy Stride Bank for $590 million in cash, snapping up its long-term partner. The fintech is just streamlining its operations. Stride will become Chime Bank, allowing its new parent to continue issuing customers checking accounts and other products, but at a lower cost. A nice bump up for Chime shares. They're up just shy of 10% in the pre-market.
2: And just time to close us out with Service Titan.
18: Yeah, shares tanking this morning in the pre-trade. The software company posted a second quarter loss per share, which was wider than estimates. It also provided a third quarter revenue forecast range that came in shy of expectations and really getting punished today, down 19% in the pre-market.
2: Yeah, that is a huge decline for that name. Thank you for this, Ewan. Good to have you with us. That's Ewan Potts checking stocks in the pre-market. For more conversations like this, subscribe to Stock Movers to get 5-minute audio reports on the biggest winners and losers in the stock market. Stock Movers, got it for you on Apple Podcasts, Spotify, or anywhere you listen. Stocks as a whole under pressure with S&P futures down 0.4%, NASDAQ futures down 0.5%. This is Bloomberg Daybreak. I'm Nathan Hager with Karen Moscow. Bloomberg Survey.
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19: From ABC News, I'm Sherry Preston. Later today, the NTSB will interview the pilot and co-pilot of that Amazon cargo jet that overshot the runway at Miami's airport, slamming into cars and killing 5 people. Investigators are revealing on Tuesday there is no indication the crew ever deployed a key braking system on the plane when they were landing. Here's ABC's Lana Moyes.
20: One pilot jumped from the plane after the crash. A witness says a pilot came up to him asking to borrow his phone to call his wife.
21: He was like shaking. They kept talking and he mentioned something like, oh, my career's over.
20: First responders pulled the second pilot out of the windshield. Others searched for survivors.
22: Rescue!
23: Yeah.
0: He's got one breathing.
3: He's alive.
20: Finding a person trapped in a mangled vehicle.
19: Both the pilot and co-pilot were hospitalized but survived. Oil is now trading globally at more than $100 a barrel amid renewed fighting in the Middle East.
22: Goldman Sachs warns if the attacks keep escalating, oil prices could jump another 20%. The fighting also spreading to Saudi Arabia. Iran-backed Houthi rebels attacked Saudi energy facilities, wounding dozens of people.
19: ABC's Karen Hua. OpenAI says its artificial intelligence agents this week solved one of the most complex math problems in the world, one that's never been solved by humans. ABC's Elizabeth Schulze reports that, however, comes as new concerns pop up.
23: When it comes to security, more warnings are coming from inside the industry. OpenAI's chief scientist just this week wrote, "No one is prepared for how fast AI is advancing," warning AI agents could learn to evade human oversight. And a top researcher at Anthropic quit yesterday, warning by next year things could be out of control already.
19: Union officials representing New York City firefighters will speak out today about the 170,000 newly released documents showing officials knew the year was more dangerous than they said it was following 9/11. You're listening to ABC News.
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19: The trade war with Canada reaching an all-out ban as the U.S. announces it will not allow Canadian alcohol, motorcycles, and some dairy products to be sold within the United States. Hurricane Lowell winding down, having hit western Hawaii.
22: Damage assessments and massive cleanup underway in Hawaii. After Hurricane Lowell slammed the islands with 100-plus mile-an-hour winds, 30-foot waves, and nearly a foot and a half of rain.
19: ABC's Kana Whitworth on the island of Kauai. Samsung has had one for years, and now Apple is expected to introduce one as well, a foldable iPhone. ABC's Mike Dubusky says it's expected to be introduced today by the company's new CEO, John Ternus.
26: We don't know how much the rumored folding iPhone will cost, but the expectation is it'll be quite a lot. In fact, the research firm TrendForce estimates prices on the existing iPhone Pro models will be high as well, going up between $150 and $200 compared to last year. It comes amid a shortage in computer memory, driven by demand from the AI sector. There's not much relief to be found with the base model iPhone either. That's rumored to have been delayed until early next year. Mike Dubusky, ABC News.
19: The latest finish ever overnight at the U.S. Open as an exhausted Ben Shelton defeated an exhausted Carlos Alcaraz in 5 sets. Shelton finally prevailed, the match ending at 3:35 in the morning. Shelton described it as the most enjoyable match he's had in his career for sure. Sherry Preston, ABC News.
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27: Or tap the Ask Me icon on the mobile app. It is there. Absolutely. Dollar yen. This is from Tom from the Upper East Side. He wants to start off with a dollar yen discussion. 153 spot 50. I think this intervention thing is kind of working. Terry Wiseman joins us. He's a pro at this. He's a global currencies and interest rate strategist at Macquarie. Terry, thanks so much for joining us here. You know, the Bank of Japan, even Mr. Bessin and the Treasury Secretary, we stepped in to kind of support the yen here. It seemed to kind of work for a little bit, then it didn't. But now it really seems like it is. What's going on with the yen here today, Terry? Or just over the last week or so?
28: Yeah, look, I think what's important to understand is that what we have in Japan is something, or
0: what we have pertaining to the Japanese yen is something we haven't had in a long time, which is basically a confluence of opinions. It's not just that all of a sudden the Japanese might be wanting a stronger yen, and I'll explain, in fact, they do, but now we have the U.S. backing that story as well. Until recently, it wasn't the case that the Japanese government wanted a stronger yen. They felt that it was in their interest to see a weaker yen. They needed to reflate. But what has happened recently, really in July, is that Prime Minister Takaichi's polls went down a lot. And the reason they went down, people think, is because of cost of living issues. And she has to maintain her political standing. And as a result, she backed, effectively, less inflation. And the way to get that is through, effectively, a stronger yen. So politically, she instructed the MOF to get behind this, and they did. And now the Treasury, you know, and I think Trump owing Takaichi a few favors, has gotten behind it, too. But there are other reasons why the U.S. wants this, too.
19: What do you make, though, of the fact that the U.S. has intervened? I mean, this is highly, unlikely. It's been like 3 decades since something like this has happened. And now you have Bessent coming out and pretty strongly wording, saying, I am the House now. Bet against me if you feel you should. What's your thought on just the U.S. intervening here?
0: Well, I mean, you want to see large policy actors get behind a move. That's the way to scare traders. And I think Scott Bessent has enough experience in the markets to know that when an important player, which controls a large balance sheet, in this case the Treasury, effectively through the Exchange Stabilization Fund, they can muster certainly tens of billions of dollars into this market if they wanted to. When traders see that, they get scared. It doesn't mean that they don't necessarily have confidence in the yen long term. But if you have a position and it's liquid, and now a big player comes out and says, we're going to move against you, it probably stands to reason that you're going to want to at least take that position off. And in taking that position off, you strengthen the yen further, right? Because you're effectively short the yen. So it's important to send that policy signal, right? Especially when the markets are so one way, as they have been with regard to the view that the yen should depreciate. Of course, that's not what's been happening the last few weeks.
27: Looking at the Bloomberg Dollar Index, man, it's kind of off, more than 3% off of that kind of June high here. Yeah. What's going on there?
0: Well, look, a lot of this is dollar yen, right? In that dollar
27: is
0: index.
27: Is it dollar? Okay.
0: Yeah, there is the yen does figure somewhat prominently in that basket. So a lot of the weakness we've seen in the dollar index is because of dollar yen. You can make another case, too. You can say that the Fed has been slow to get around to hiking, right? We've seen more hawkishness coming out of other central banks recently, and it's been backed by action. Certainly the ECB has hiked, the BOJ has hiked in the past, right? The RBA now looks like it's going to hike. The Bank of Canada now may be lining up for a hike. So until we start to see the Fed get behind, more earnestly behind a rate hike, we might continue to see a little bit of dollar weakness here, but I'll tell you what. I think the price of oil going higher is a boon for the dollar, right? The U.S. benefits from high oil prices. The dollar should benefit from that.
19: You mentioned that there are several reasons why the U.S. would want to see a strong yen. Just the currency markets can be a little tricky for folks. Just spell out for us some of the other reasons why Bessent might be doing what he's doing.
0: Yeah, look, so a lot of people have said that they're afraid that the Japanese might be selling treasuries to try to gather the dollars that they need to sell into the market to strengthen the yen. That could be the case. Maybe he's a little bit concerned about higher yields, but to the extent he is, it's because he doesn't want higher treasury yields to crowd out this boom we're seeing in AI-related issuance by the corporations in the U.S. Issuing into corporate bonds into the market. So he wants to give them room, and the way you give them room is to by effectively helping the Japanese weaken the yen so that they don't have to do it through the sale of treasuries. But that gets to the heart of the matter, right? The heart of the matter here is that the Treasury does not want to extinguish this corporate investment boom that has supported the economy for the first half. And it has been supported by AI and AI infrastructure. And in turn, to get that AI infrastructure going, you have to issue into the market. You have to raise money. The hyperscalers are doing it. They raised a lot in the first half. They intend to raise a lot in the second half. You don't want to stand in their way of that by keeping yields high. All right, you want to encourage them to do this.
27: Terry, we're going to get some inflation data tomorrow and Friday, and then the Fed a week from today here. So wrap that into a little package. What do you think we're going to hear inflation-wise over the next couple of days and maybe how that might affect?
0: Yeah, well, first of all, it's certainly a live meeting. And yep. I don't have a crystal ball, and I do believe the Fed needs to hike. Now, the question is whether they hike next week, or whether we wait until October. I've been saying that there are reasons to wait until October, even though I believe they should hike and hike soon. October seems like a more logical perspective because they're going to have more data on inflation. I don't mean the data that's coming out for the CPI and the PCE. I mean the revisions to the PCE price index that'll be out on September 30th. They'll have that in hand when they meet in October. If they make the change, if they hike next week, they'll have done it without the benefit of seeing those revisions. Could they do it? Absolutely. There's been a signal, obviously, from Kevin Warsh that this is a live meeting.
19: What do you make of the strong jobs data we got a few days ago?
0: Oh, it's superlative, and I'll tell you why. Because it depends on who you want to believe here. If you believe the administration, they've removed 3 million people from the country since Trump took office. I think those numbers are exaggerated. It's probably closer to 1 million, but still, that's a lot of people to be leaving the country, right? And you would think that the effect of that would have been in lower non-farm payroll growth. A lot of those persons are on the payroll of companies that they're reporting the establishment survey. And there's been evidence that in the past, strong immigration growth, strong inflows have boosted non-farm payroll growth. So you would expect the opposite to be happening now. You would have expected that non-farm payroll growth would be closer to zero. The fact that it's coming in as strong as it is, let's say on a trend basis, somewhere around 50 or 60,000 per month, and of course we got a much bigger number for August, mm-hmm. is superlative. I mean, it's positively a surprise, given that it shouldn't be that high. It's a signal of a strong hiring context, a strong hiring economy.
27: Terry, thank you so much. Appreciate it. As always, Terry Weissman, he's the Director of Global Currencies and Interest Rate Strategies at Macquarie Futures. Macquarie, good, really, really good. Australian bank. I've done a ton of biz with them over the years, so good stuff there. Let's keep it going here. Again, looking at futures here, a little bit of red on the screen here. The S&P down 23 points, the Dow down 300, and the NASDAQ down 110. Seema Shah joins us here, Chief Global Strategist at Principal Asset Management. Seema, I'm looking at the U.S. equity markets kind of hitting all-time highs. Kind of John Tucker in his reporting says almost every day, it seems like. Earnings. It's been an earnings-driven market. What is your view of corporate earnings going forward? Because, boy, the first half of 2026 was just extraordinary.
3: Yeah, good morning. I think you're absolutely right in that the major theme which has been driving markets this year, there's been geopolitics, there's been tariffs, there's been so much going on. And actually, what's driving markets continues to be earnings growth, which makes sense given the tremendous performance to this point. With Q2 being incredibly strong. Now, from here, the math starts to come in that it's very unlikely that you're going to see this continued pickup in pace when you're already at these 50% or so levels. So we think it's still strong growth ahead, but the pace, that second derivative starts to show through and you get a slight slowdown. Now, remember, for equities, that doesn't necessarily need to be a hiccup. It doesn't imply a pullback by any means. This is still a strong backdrop. But to our minds, I think for the rest of the year, there's a number of challenges and you've got earnings growth starting to slow a bit. And to us, that means slightly more modest gains ahead for the remainder of 26.
19: Let's talk about some of those challenges, Seema, because how much are the midterm elections going to be a hurdle? I don't know if I should call it a hurdle for the stock market.
3: We're clearly getting a lot of questions, certainly since the start of the week, about the midterms. Look, historically, midterms, they create a lot of noise, create a lot of volatility within the market. But actually, what they're typically doing is just reinforcing the trend that was underway already, with that trend, of course, being really being driven by fundamentals. So we may see volatility, we may see noise, we may see some headlines which create some concerns within the market. But once the midterms are over and uncertainty starts to clear up again, the market typically returns to focusing on what usually drives it. And then again, that's earnings, that's inflation, that's rates. So unless the midterms are going to be actually impacting any of those fundamental factors, it shouldn't really be something that investors are focusing on. And certainly as we're looking through to what are the key policy perspectives or things that could come out from the midterms, the major one is, of course, around data centers. But at this stage, even then, the midterms themselves are unlikely to be the driving force behind what happens next to that data center build out.
27: Seema, we've got yields higher. I mean, I guess this is the new world order here. This is the new normal, I guess. 10-year treasury, 4.80. The 30-year, 5.25%. Is that a headwind for equity markets, or are we close to a point where higher rates kind of become a headwind for the equity markets? How do you think about that?
3: Because it's a really tough one. I think actually, to my mind, this is probably the biggest question which people are grappling with. Now, typically, you would see that Treasury yields, they cross like the 4.75 mark, and everyone starts to really worry. But when you've got a lot of that movement being driven by strong growth, so again, the fundamentals playing through again, then we actually think that equities can get over that hurdle, right? The earnings are still there. in order to propel equities forward. It does create a bit of digestion problems. So this, again, this is a bit of a additional noise volatility being introduced into the market. At what point it really does become an issue for equities? I think it's a little bit higher, Sunny, than what it was before because of that strong growth backdrop. It may be that we need to get the 5% level, but ultimately what really matters is, one, is why are yields rising? Is it down to growth or is it concerns around inflation? And secondly, what is the beta which is moving? We've always seen that when you get a very, very sharp sell-off, that's when equities start to struggle. So there's a number of factors, but at this point in time, with treasuries at 480, to us, this isn't a real concern for equity markets. It just means that maybe the speed limit is a little bit lower for equities for the rest of the year.
4: Seema, I just want to shift to the upcoming Fed meeting. We had Terry Weissman on just to kick off the show this morning, and he says he thinks the Fed should move to hike rates next week. He doesn't believe they will. He thinks maybe that'll happen in October. What are you thinking?
3: You know, I have to be honest, we go back and forth on this. I certainly go back and forth on this. So this is really on a knife's edge. Now, at the moment, our team is forecasting that inflation out on Friday is going to be showing it core CPI close to the 0.2%, 0.02%. And that should be enough to keep the Fed standing on the sidelines. Now, of course, if it's higher than that, then absolutely, I do think the Fed is likely to hike. I don't actually think they need to. I do think that they should be standing by for a little bit longer, wait to see how consumers deal with oil prices. Are they actually slowing, or are they staying very, very robust? I think there's a lot of question marks out there. I also think that the credibility issue is becoming a bigger one for the Fed. And that in itself raises the odds of a hike next week, so that if you were to see an inflation print which is closer to the 0.0234, whatever percent it is, that it means that the Fed is more likely to hike because it's worried that the market is going to say, look, you don't really have that inflation fighting credibility anymore.
27: Seema, thank you so much for joining us. We always appreciate getting a few minutes of your time. Seema Shah, she is the Chief Global Strategist at Principal Global Investors, with our news in New York City.
17: Thank you very much, Paul. Alexis, John, federal investigators say today they plan to interview the two surviving crew members from Sunday's deadly Amazon plane crash in Miami. During a late-night briefing, NTSB investigator Chi-Hoon Shin said preliminary data raised questions about whether the pilots hit the brakes before they overshot a runway.
5: With the cockpit voice recorder, while we have that data, crew accounts and crew interviews will help fill in some of the blanks for us that the crew remembers in terms of actions that they might have done but not verbalized.
17: Five people on the ground were killed. Five more were hurt. Central Command says U.S. forces destroyed five Iranian tankers carrying crude oil. It's in response to two attempts to hit a U.S. Navy warship with ballistic missiles in as many days. Canadian Prime Minister Mark Carney said he does not believe in escalating the trade war with the U.S., but argued it was necessary to retaliate against the most recent U.S. tariffs. The U.S. announced a new series of moves in the expanding trade fight, including removing Canadian origin products from federal contracts. Republican John Sununu will face Democrat Chris Pappas in November in the race to replace retiring U.S. Senator Jeanne Shaheen in New Hampshire. Pappas got 65% of the vote over the Democratic field.
6: The voters of New Hampshire have sent a clear message. They're fed up with what's happening in our politics, and they're ready for change.
17: Sununu got inside 69% over the Republican field.
7: This race, as I know, is about the future. It's not about today or tomorrow or even next year. It's about the next 6 years. Where does the country go?
17: Meanwhile, Rhode Island holds its primaries today. Democratic Governor Dan McKee is fighting for his political life, as he faces a potential downfall stemming from the nearly three-year partial closure of a crucial bridge. The governor is facing off in a primary rematch with Helena Bonanno Folks. Global News, 24 hours a day, and whenever you want it with Bloomberg News Now. I'm Michael Barr, and this is Bloomberg. Paul, Alexis, John.
27: All right, Michael Barr, thank you so much. We appreciate it. This news update, the Michael Barr update, brought to you by IBKR. 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Alexis, Amazon in the market. I'm seeing here they're planning to raise at least 3 billion pounds sterling from the sale of its debut sterling bonds in a four-part deal. But you know what? Investors are starting to push back, I hear, a little bit.
4: They are a little bit, because I think, you know, at this point, so many companies have done this since the beginning of the year. The appetite might be waning. But it's interesting to see how these companies, these hyperscalers, too, are going overseas now to find demand.
27: They're borrowing in Canada, in Switzerland, in the UK, in euros. They're borrowing all over the world to fund this. So we'll see that. Amazon in the market today, raising some more debt. This is Bloomberg.
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31: And I'm John Tucker, the Bloomberg Newsroom, with this Bloomberg Business Flash. Brent crude, $100.64 a barrel. That is up 2.8%. Bloomberg Intelligence also says commercial vessel traffic through the Strait of Hormuz now points to remain at about 5% of pre-war levels. $100 a barrel for the first time since July, weighing on risk assets. S&P futures down 22. The Dow futures down 297 right now. And the Nasdaq futures 115 points lower. 10-year yield up a basis point, 4.80%. 2-year yield, 2 basis points higher right now. So Friday's CPI print, that's going to be key for market direction. Rates traders pretty much on edge at this point ahead of the Treasury buyback announcement as well. And you mentioned that rush of debut bond sales. Amazon again kicking off that 4-part sterling offering. Uber also launching a five-part Euro deal. And a day of first for Apple, the first foldable iPhone. I don't know what you need with a foldable phone. But
4: I agree. I don't know.
27: Flip phones are just fine, John.
31: The BlackBerry still works. A host of new devices, John Ternus's first product event as CEO, all taking the stage today. Is this a surprise, Paul? No. Mortgage rates climbing to a more than one-year high. So the contract rate on a 30-year fixed rising 6 basis points to 6.85%. NFL kicks off tonight earlier than usual because of the game in Australia tomorrow. The league looking to expand further overseas with up to 6 additional international games. Despite pushback from the players' union, Patriots and Seahawks tonight. Anyway, we check the markets for you all day long, right here on Bloomberg Radio.
4: I can't believe the NFL already. Time is flying, guys.
27: It is.
4: We are deep in, we're in September. All right, thanks a lot, John Tucker. We got some key inflation data this week, Paul, ahead of the Fed meeting next week. And our next guest has some thoughts on all of that. Jay Hatfield, CEO at Infrastructure Capital Management, in the studios with us live. Jay, great to see you. I know you're a little bleary-eyed, though, this morning, because I want to start with the fact that you were actually at the U.S. Open yesterday for this epic match between Ben Shelton and Carlos Alcaraz.
31: This morning.
4: This morning. You're absolutely right. It ended at like 3:30 a.m. Did you stay for the whole thing?
0: No, I wimped out, unfortunately. Yes, yeah. But, and I would have stayed, though, if Ben Shelton won the first set.
4: Okay.
0: But that was not indicative whatsoever. But I will say, even after the first set, it was clear that he's now in the top elite class, even before the second, third, fourth set, because he was right there with Alcaraz the whole first set.
27: Hey, American tennis is in a good spot right now.
4: It really is. So exciting to watch. 4.5-hour match. Amazing. Yep. All right. So let's ask a question about business now, shall we? That's why you've come in this morning, and we appreciate it. We've got this inflation data out this week, and we know that the Fed, at least I'm going to call it the old Fed for a moment, preferred the PCE over the CPI. I know this sounds like an alphabet, you know, word salad. But you say that the Fed should be taking a closer look at the consumer price index. Why is that?
0: Well, we think that the Fed should use real consumption and real prices instead of the PCE is really not meant as a price index. It's meant to adjust for GDP. So it's 30% imputed, which is a fancy way of saying made up, and the methodology is horrendous. So in fact, even the BEA understands that, and they're going to do a revision of their two worst components, which are software, the software component, which is 21%, and the other component, which is total 0.8. So if they had adjusted both of those, then they would now be at 2.5, so just on top of CPI. And just a quick point about CPI, we're actually pretty bulled up about CPI because of rounding. Should tell your programmers, don't round the numbers. So the two rounding benefits are, we're rolling off 0.31, and the year-over-year number is 2.47. So as long as CPI for the month is less than 0.28, we're going to roll down to 2.4 year over year. And even this Fed would not raise rates when we've rolled down 0.5 on CPI. Again, the real should be the real index. We went from 2.9 to 2.4 year over year in 4 months. The 4-month annualized number is only going to be 1.8. And if you corrected PCE for those two components that are ridiculous, portfolio management and software, you would also get a 1.8% number. So the real data.
4: That's a lot of math for having not slept a lot last night. I'm super impressed. But now you got me afraid of ever rounding up or down anything, you know?
27: I'm a big rounder. Red headline crossing the Bloomberg terminal. Uber sets size on debut euro bond sale at 4.5
4: there's
27: billion.
4: There's another
27: we
4: one.
27: We knew the market was going to get cranking right after the holidays, and it sure is. What are you thinking about inflation here this week? CPI, PPI, you know, we got, boy, I got Brent crude at $100 a barrel, so I got to deal with that. What's the underlying inflation in your mind?
0: It's 1.3%.
27: Really?
0: So if you take real prices, again, CPI is vastly superior, And Morris was starting to say that, but he wants to appease the rest of the FOMC, so he kind of backtracked on that. But we would not cut rates right now because oil prices do bleed through the core. So for most obviously, airline fares, that's about 0.2 of CPI right now. But the shelter component continues to be misstated. We publish our own index that is at 1.3%. And we use this thing called the internet. You could also use the Bloomberg terminal and get real-time prices for rents. And they're negative year over year, whereas the CPI is assuming they're about 3%. So they use deeply delayed data, 6 months on purpose, and longer because they use renewing rents instead of market rents. So we do not have an inflation problem. We do have a political problem because the FOMC wants to demonstrate their independence. So they possibly could raise rates, but that would be incredibly stupid because they would be raising rates when anybody can see it's declining. Inflation's declining 2.9 to 2.4. So it would make them look political, so they'd be more at risk of losing their independence.
4: I like how Jay doesn't hold back.
27: No,
4: you know, doesn't hold back. So if they don't move, so you're what I'm hearing from you is that they should not move in September. Should they move at all this year, in your mind?
0: Only potentially a cut if we do get lower oil prices.
4: A cut, okay.
0: Yeah.
27: All right, so your top pick is Marvell. What is Marvell and why do you like it?
0: Well, that was first recommended on this show at less than $100 a share. And then we downgraded. We got to 300 because Jensen Huang liked it. Then it went to 180. But the most critical thing is they did this transaction with Google with $120 billion of potential revenue. But this is a smaller company. It's not like NVIDIA. So their total
27: $200 billion market cap.
0: Yeah, and their total revenue for this year is $12
27: billion. Okay.
0: So they announced the deal, and of course we have a very efficient market, right? Maybe not.
27: Yep.
0: So they announced the deal, and then it goes to 200 for no particular reason. There was some disappointment because they didn't guide to 29 yet, which they will on October 6th. And so if you're longer term, I mean, this is going to go up and down with chip stocks and with hedge funds liquidating or not liquidating, but you're going to get in 29, we're estimating $12 of earnings, so it's at least a $300 stock. And with these rapidly growing companies, if you just hold them over 2 or 3 years, you're going to have fantastic returns.
4: All right. You also like Broadcom, ticker AVGO. What do you like about that?
0: I think we're the only ones who like it. But they also announced a 25% increase in guidance, and the stock went down, I think, 6% that day. We have this super conservative target, so 15 times 28 fiscal, and they have a short fiscal, and that gets you to 450. We think that's really conservative. It is a bigger company, so all these very large companies like NVIDIA, and particularly on the chip side, are trading more like they're, you know, at the top of the cycle. So 15 is possibly the real number, but easy to get to that number. Same thing, be longer term. Don't look at what happens during earnings.
27: 30 seconds. Preferred stocks. You guys have a couple ETFs that focus on preferreds. We never talk about preferred stocks. Why should we talk about preferred stocks?
0: Well, we would recommend if you're going to do fixed income, which is a big sacrifice in a way, if you get 4%, if you have investment grade, if you have non-investment grade and great management, not sure where you can get that, but great management like PFFA or BNDS, you can get equity-like returns with much lower volatility. So you can get 0.4 betas, 8, 9, 10% returns. So it's for more conservative investors who like income, tap my IRA. So it's a great asset class. And really, it's the reason we obsess about interest rates, it's 75% of our AUM is fixed income.
27: Fixed income, preferred stocks. There you go. I see a bunch of converts come to the market over the last several weeks. Jay Hatfield, CEO, founder and portfolio manager, Infrastructure Capital Advisors, joining us live here in our Bloomberg Interactive Broker Studio. We appreciate that. Looking at the futures market here, a little bit of red on the screen. I'll let John Tucker kind of walk us through that later. But S&P down about 0.4%, and the NASDAQ off about 0.5% here. Looking at the bond market here, 10-year Treasury yields, they are up a couple of basis points, 4.8% on a 10-year. That is brutal. I mean, I'm not refinancing the mortgage on the Jersey Shore compound anytime soon. This is Bloomberg Good Morning.
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12: 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Oil prices at $100 per barrel, putting inflation pressures back in the spotlight. A Brent reaching a threshold last cross in July. And, of course, this comes just a few days ahead of the inflation print. We get CPI on Friday. Ahead of the Fed meeting next week, money markets pricing around a 60% chance of a move. Dow futures down 321. S&P futures down 26. The NASDAQ futures down 139. Two-year yield up 2 basis points, 4.41%. Again, Brent right now 3% higher, $100.94 a barrel. We check the markets for you all day long right here on Bloomberg Radio. I'm John Tucker, and that's your Bloomberg Business Flash. Alexis and Paul.
13: All right, John Tucker, thank you so much. We appreciate that. Alexis Christopher sitting in for Tom Keene here today. I'm Paul Sweeney. We're live here in our Bloomberg Interactive Broker Studio, streaming live on YouTube as well. Charlotte, North Carolina. I have experience there. I took the owner of the Charlotte Motor Speedway public in 1994.
14: No, you're showing your age, Paul.
13: TRK was the ticker. They owned Charlotte Motor Speedway, Atlanta Motor Speedway, Bristol.

0: Vegas.
1: Sure.
0: So in a span of about 5 years, I think I went to 30 NASCAR races.
1: Wow.
0: All around the country. So that's, I'm all in on Charlotte big time. Mike Dixon is as well. He's the head of research at Horizon Investments. Hey, Mike, what are you guys, what are you telling your clients here these days? I mean, we've had a really solid first 9 months of the year. Earnings have just been extraordinary. How are you setting up your clients for the kind of the back half of this year and into next year?
2: Yeah, thanks for having me. Appreciate those kind comments of Charlotte. I'm a local there, so about one of five now, you know, circulating in the city. You know, overall, I think the really important point to make there, like you said, earnings have been the underlying key market driver by and far. You actually have valuations down in both the, you know, the NASDAQ and the S&P 500 on a forward-looking basis. So that does, you know, remain the dominant driver. You know, but at the same time, we've also, and we just saw this the last couple of weeks with NVIDIA and Broadcom, the, you know, AI demand, you know, continues to far outstrip supply. And I think that at this point where we've seen a lot of flatness, you know, in the hyperscalers year to date, might be a time to kind of rotate back to some of those because of the stability there. And you're seeing a lot of volatility under the surface, but money is staying in stocks, and that's really important to know.
1: I want to dig a little deeper into AI because we say that, I don't know, if I had a dollar for every time we said AI in a day, right? But there's more and more negative press about it. We now see some states reneging on their promise to give companies tax breaks for building these data centers. Just today we had a story about, Wall Street Journal had a story about an Anthropic researcher quitting because he's afraid that AI, without some oversight or, you know, move by regulation by the government, is just going to be out of control. Do you think that those fears, whether misplaced or not, could impact the AI trade negatively?
2: Well, certainly there's always going to be some negative headlines circulating, but at the end of the day, the technology is out there. It exists. There's a very competitive market for it. I think when we look at the AI trade and where it goes next, we've already seen the handoff from the big hyperscaler spenders to AI infrastructure. And you know, we've even seen it the last couple of weeks. We get another couple reports from Oracle and Adobe in the software sector. This week, I think it's going to be really important to start seeing this seep through the broader economy and really starting to impact margins and companies really actually showing they can make money off that. And the software stocks have been rewarded along those lines thus far this quarter. And so certainly regulation is always going to be a big issue and be important as the theme matures. But the underlying demand and productivity enhancements are very on a firm foundation right now.
0: Hey, Mike, we've got interest rates. I mean, the 10 years at 4.80, the 30 years at 5.25. Is that a problem for stocks going forward, do you think? I mean, how do you think? I mean, I guess maybe the earnings are just so good it doesn't matter. I don't know.
2: Well, I think that's a really good point and something that we shouldn't forget about. Earnings are extremely, extremely strong. The economy is extremely strong. And, you know, one thing that I think it's important to discuss, though, is, you know, high rates are not necessarily bad. High rates that choke off growth, that's bad. And, you know, when we look at the overall fixed income market, we have seen a lot of healing over the last few years. I mean, there's the term premium, this, you know, esoteric term that, you know, really describes, you know, higher yields for longer duration. That has healed back to, you know, relatively normal levels. We have, you know, a Fed that, you know, continues to battle whether or not we even need to cut rates. And frankly, the overall economy and earnings don't support that at this moment. So, you know, I think interest rates being elevated are a byproduct of a very healthy economy. We just got to make sure that the volatility in that long-term volatility especially stays relatively contained, or that could be a problem for stocks.
1: Okay, so in that environment, what do you not want to own right now?
2: Well, one of the things that I think is you definitely wouldn't want to own is anything in the defensive bucket. I mean, we are in a very firmly supported, you know, earnings backdrop. While there's always negative headlines, I mean, look, we're just coming back from summer here. We've got midterms around the corner. Everybody knows that seasonally September, especially here over the next couple of weeks, is notoriously a pretty weak market. But at the same time, I would view any volatility over the next few weeks as a buying opportunity. At the same time, I would also think to focus on, you know, overall earnings quality and increasing margins. I think that's going to be one of the main drivers. We've seen a lot of this top line growth. When you look at earnings expectations on a go forward basis, we are kind of set to see a decline of some of those, you know, quarter over quarter growth numbers. And so the focus is going to be on efficiency, that's to the margin channel. And I think that those kind of higher quality, earnings components are going to be where you're going to want to focus.
0: Mike, thanks so much for joining us. Really appreciate it. Mike Dixon, he's head of research at Horizon Investments. They're based down there in lovely Charlotte, North Carolina. Glad he can make it to us here in our New York studio. Mike Dixon from Horizon Investments with our news in New York City. Welcome aboard.
3: Thank you very much, Paul. Alexis, John, Representative Chris Pappas fought off a progressive challenge to win the Democratic primary for New Hampshire Senate seat. It sets up a November showdown with former Republican Senator John Sununu. Pappas beat his closest Democratic challenger, Karishma Mansour, 65% to 32.8%.
4: We launched our campaign to make life better for families and small businesses, to challenge extreme politicians and corporate special interests and the billionaire class.
3: Sununu beat his closest Republican challenger, Scott Brown, 68.5% to 26.7%.
5: From the first day of this campaign, we focused on the issues important to voters across New Hampshire, right? Economy, jobs, how do we bring down the cost of living?
3: Meanwhile, Rhode Island holds its primaries today. Democratic Governor Dan McKee is fighting for his political life as he faces a potential downfall stemming from the nearly 3-year partial closure of a crucial bridge. The governor is facing off in a primary rematch with Helena Bonanno Folks. Today kicks off the first ever GOP midterm convention in Dallas. President Trump will speak today. However, people like Susan Collins, the senator from Maine, in a state that Kamala Harris carried, she's not going to be there. The DNC says Democrats will also be in Texas this week, knocking on doors to mobilize voters ahead of the November midterm elections. The worsening tensions over control of the Strait of Hormuz between the U.S. and Iran sent Brent crude beyond $100 a barrel. Bloomberg Middle East News Director Will Kennedy.
6: We've seen an escalation in and around the Persian Gulf. Iran is said to have attacked some U.S. Navy ships, and the U.S. has retaliated by disabling and even sinking several Iranian tankers.
3: Bloomberg Middle East News Director Will Kennedy. Global news 24 hours a day and whenever you want it with Bloomberg News Now. I'm Michael Barr, and this is Bloomberg. Paul, Alexis, John.
0: All right, Michael Barr, thank you so much. We appreciate that. All right, Alexis, another thought from Charlotte, North Carolina. They have a big lake down there. It's called Lake Norman. Huge lake. Okay. Beautiful homes on it. Beautiful homes. And these people, they have their power boats.
1: Yeah.
0: Really nice boats. And they water ski like crazy down there. And I couldn't believe these little kids, like 7, 8, 9, 10 years old, crazy water skiing. They take that stuff seriously down there at Lake Norman. So
1: yeah, well, they're growing up with it, so I guess they're pretty darn good at it.
0: Yeah,
1: so and there's no fear. Let's face it, when you're 7 and 8, no fear.
0: Yeah, so people, they have some beautiful homes there on Lake Norman in Charlotte, some great boats, and they love their water skiing down there. That was a memory, so that was some cool stuff down there in Charlotte. Looking at the markets here, a little bit of sell-off here in the futures market. S&P's off 23 points. That's 3/10 of 1%. The NASDAQ's off 122 points. That's 0.4%. The Dow, quoting this for John Farrow, down 310 points. That's about 0.6%. So there you go. WTI crude oil up another $2.25 for WTI. That's 95 bucks and change. Brent, $100.
1: Yep.
0: Folks, you got to fix what's going on there in the Strait of Hormuz in the Middle East. Otherwise, people are going to continue to pay higher prices. 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
0: All right, Alexis Christopher sitting in for Tom Keene and Paul Sweeney. We're live here in our Bloomberg Interactive Brokers studio. We're streaming live on YouTube as well. Looking at the markets, we've got a little bit of a sell-off here in the markets. We'll keep an eye on that. Politics, front and center. We got the midterms coming up in, just a couple of months here. So, I mean, it just kind of sneaks up on you a little bit. But we've got to pay attention. Julie Fine's paying attention. She's a Texas bureau chief for Bloomberg News. Julie, the Republicans are down in your world in Dallas for, I guess, a convention, and kind of a mid-cycle kind of convention. Can you explain what's going on in Texas and why the president's there?
15: Well, the president's here actually for 2 days. The Republicans are calling this the first midterm convention. Clearly, they're trying to get their base excited for those all-important midterm elections. Really, though, while there are many speakers, there are some that are in swing districts, this is 2 days about President Trump. He will speak both nights. He gives the keynote the first night. The second night, we hear from Vice President J.D. Vance. But closing remarks from President Trump. This is really a way to try to rally the base before the midterm elections.
1: And what is sort of Trump's midterm strategy centered around? I guess it's a familiar theme, is it, Julie, which is tax cuts?
15: Yeah, I mean, he's certainly going to talk about tax cuts. They're going to talk about the economy. However, when you have heard the president talk about the economy, because clearly there are questions about it, there are people that are unhappy about it, the president generally turns and blames former President Joe Biden for that. It will be interesting to see tonight if this is really plans for the economy or just blame on the former president. But again, a lot of work to do for Republicans, because as you both know, midterm elections traditionally not good to the party in power.
0: Is this midterm political convention kind of indicative of some concern, maybe even desperation on the part of the Republican National Committee about, oh boy, these things, this could be a tough midterms here, because we don't have these midterm conventions typically?
15: We certainly don't. I mean, the Republicans are saying that they want to do this. It's inaugural. They're certainly not saying this has anything to do with desperation. I mean, obviously, this is an attempt to rally the base. The president coming to the state of Texas, a very red state that has been very kind to him in the past, not only with support, but also with dollars and fundraising. This is always a great place for Republicans to come and raise money. And you take a look at our Senate race here, Attorney General Ken Paxton, very far behind the Democrat when it comes to dollars. So this is a natural place for Republicans to go if they decide to when they decided to have this type of convention.
1: Julie, what kind of money do you think realistically the Republicans could get out of this Texas convention?
15: You know, I think they'll do well because there will be many events outside of the convention. Also, it is another way to get them all into one place to raise money. But don't forget, MAGA Inc. has plenty of money. The president just putting $10 million into Ken Paxton's campaign. So they have money. This is just a way for them to raise more and get everybody excited and get people out to vote. I mean, we are talking about states that begin early voting in the next few weeks.
0: Yeah, exactly. So it's right upon us here. Quickly, Julie, the polling numbers for the president are low. The war polls negatively. Tariffs don't poll well here. What's the message from the RNC?
15: I think the message will really have to do with tax cuts. I think that's something they can always come back to. Treasury Secretary Scott Bessent will be speaking as well. But I mean, that's generally a message that you hear from them. It's interesting. And when you look down the agenda, they also have working families. They have a group of people well outside of the realm of just elected and candidates speaking. So I think you're going to hear a lot about tax cuts. I'd be surprised if you hear a lot about the Iran war, because as you said, not popular right now. I think they're going to try to pivot to things where they think they can make a difference when it comes to the midterm. And, you know, that all important word, affordability.
0: Yep. Very good. Affordability has been a key issue for all both parties. Julie Fine, she's Texas Bureau Chief for Bloomberg News. We appreciate getting a few minutes of her time. And again, the president is in Dallas. And again, this two-day midterm political convention.
1: And it doesn't look like most broadcast networks are going to be airing like wall-to-wall coverage of this.
0: Okay.
1: Got to pick and choose. Some platforms will take the president's speech and then J.D. Vance, vice president, as well later. But generally speaking, this is not going to be in a wall-to-wall coverage.
0: Okay, we'll keep an eye on that. S&P down 27. This is Bloomberg.
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17: West overnight attacks between the U.S. and Iran pushing gas prices even higher. Experts now warning prices could jump another 20% if the fighting continues. What you need to know.
18: And you'll want the sunglasses today as we get a short-lived taste of summer this afternoon.
19: Well, Spokane Valley School still shaken today. Police shot and killed a man just feet from Evergreen Middle School yesterday. We'll tell you what led up to the deadly encounter and what questions we still hope to learn. Live on KXY Plus and 4 News Now, you're watching Good Morning Northwest. Thanks for starting your day with us. I'm Natalie Grant.
20: And I'm Rob King. Today is Wednesday, September 9th. And let's start things off with meteorologist Matt Gray with a little peak of summer today.
18: Yeah, a little peak of summer here with some warming temperatures. We are fairly mild this morning in the 50s and a little misty, a little bit humid outside as you step out, especially you can see in the Coeur d'Alene area, and we're having a little bit of visibility issues here. And, well, we are going to have at least a few spots of patchy fog, I think, in North Idaho as the morning goes on. Temperatures currently elsewhere, 51 in the downtown Spokane area, 50 in Liberty Lake, 54 for Coeur d'Alene, 52 for Airway Heights in Medical Lake, 40s for Cheney and Valley Ford, 43, a little chilly in Spirit Lake and in Deer Park as we get our morning off to the start here. Our visibility is somewhat limited around the Spirit Lake area, around Athol and other parts of the north side of the Rathdrum Prairie and Kootenai County. Also likely to see at least a few areas of fog or mist developing right around Lake Coeur d'Alene here. So you'll probably need the defroster for a little bit. Again, I know I did this morning. And as we go through the afternoon, don't forget the sunglasses. It is going to be a beautiful day, warmer sunshine for today. It'll still be warm on Thursday, but we're going to start to see some changes. Gusty winds, cloudy skies ahead of some more active weather we're tracking for the weekend coming up in your full forecast.
20: All right, Matt, thank you. The U.S. and Iran are attacking each other again, further driving up gas prices.
19: ABC's Karen Hua's in D.C. this morning with analysts who warn prices could soon jump even higher. Good morning. Now the Pentagon says it's targeting Iran's oil money, not just its military. These constant attacks continue to make things more expensive for Americans with no clear timeline of when prices will level out. Overnight, the U.S. bombed five Iranian oil tankers. New video from the Pentagon shows one of them going down in the Gulf of Oman. This attack, a response after Iran fired missiles at an American Navy warship, even though the missiles missed. Iran hit back again, releasing this video claiming it shows missiles launching toward an American base in Jordan. Jordan says it shot down 18 missiles and no one was hurt. Iran also announced it captured a U.S. submarine drone, putting out these images.
2: A U.S. official telling us that the drone malfunctioned about a day ago and that there are no sensitive, no classified either radar or sonar systems aboard what is essentially an underwater survey craft.
19: How all this affects the economy here at home? Goldman Sachs warns if the attacks don't stop, oil prices could jump another 20%. Gas prices already average $4.15 a gallon, $1.17 higher since the war began. The fighting has also spread to Saudi Arabia now. Iranian-backed Houthi rebels attacked Saudi energy sites, hurting dozens of people. Karen Hua, ABC News, Washington.
21: My heart just dropped.
19: Well, the Spokane Valley community is still reeling today after a Spokane County Sheriff's deputy shot and killed a man outside of Evergreen Middle School yesterday. Now, thankfully, no students or staff were hurt. But today, we hope to learn more about the man that was killed.
20: Investigators say they responded to a call about a suspicious person who was potentially armed on the school grounds, and the suspect shot and killed after posing, quote, a lethal threat to an officer. And the fact that no one else was hurt in the incident is something the Central Valley Superintendent, Dr. John Parker, credits to the communication between the sheriff's office and school staff.
22: Our sincere appreciation with the connection and the communication between law enforcement and the school district. We're just really excited about the fact that we can have this matter come to a close and get our kids back to families.
20: Mental health resources will be available at the school today for any student affected by the incident.
19: Well, as families who lost their homes in the Spokane fires try to clear their properties, some are starting to hit a roadblock, as it can sometimes take months to get asbestos test results back. There's only one asbestos testing lab here in our area. Mountain Laboratory says it has 500 to 600 samples waiting to be tested right now, and it has to go through each one with a fine-tooth comb. The lab has tested 500 samples so far, and only one had asbestos. It says it's now working as fast as it can, but it's still backed up.
23: This is our community, and we're trying to do our best to help these people who are waiting for these results to come in so that they can start the next phase of rebuild.
19: And the lab had similar backup during the Medical Lake and the Elk fires just a few years ago. This time around, it has one analyst that's focused on fire debris every single day.
20: The Spokane City Council is moving forward with an ordinance that will expand protections for renters affected by the Spokane area fires. The Emergency Housing Protection Ordinance, sponsored by council members Kitty Klitsky, Sarah Dixit, and Paul Dillon, will protect renters from eviction who saw at least a 10% reduction in income due to the fires. Councilmember Dillon says there is pushback against the ordinance, but says it will create a longer-term framework for protecting Spokane tenants during disasters. The ordinance will have its final reading at tonight's City Council meeting and will cover any developments. You can look for those tonight on 4 News Now and on KXLY.com. Your Good Morning Northwest time, it's almost 5:06.
19: Let's check back in with meteorologist Matt Gray this morning, taking a live look outside in our roads. Yesterday, we had a very rainy start to the day, but different story today.
18: Yeah, definitely a much different story. Roads are dry, but it's still humid enough that you could see some of this fog in the background in the Wallace area. Just one example of a little bit of patchy fog you might run into if you're traveling further afield early this morning. Looking pretty good in Spokane right now, nice and clear. Talk about a more summer-like day, I guess, coming up for your afternoon weather.
3: 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It's one of multiple projects that are a part of Together Spokane. We'll tell you more about the focus for this initiative that's a partnership between Spokane Parks and Spokane Public Schools a little bit later in the show.
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20: Welcome back. Time's 5:09. Here's a look at what's new on Good Morning Northwest. Energy prices continue to trend up this morning, several hitting milestones.
19: Brent crude oil reaching $100 a barrel this morning, while the U.S. crude is at $95. Those prices reflect about 60% of an increase overall this year, and it's showing up at our gas pumps. The AAA reports that diesel is now at a new record high of $5.94 on average a gallon today, while regular gas has jumped 7 cents overnight to $4.22 a gallon. Now, these are the national prices. Meanwhile, gas prices today in Spokane and Kootenai counties are at $5.30 and $4.62, respectively.
20: President Trump's cash gifts to White House employees raising ethics questions today. The president gave $45,000 each to his executive assistant, Natalie Hart, communications advisor Margo Martin, and Chamberlain Harris, who is a deputy director of Oval Office Operations. The three women described the payments as, quote, a cash gift for holidays on the forms. The White House press office posted a statement defending the gifts, saying they, quote, have nothing to do with any of these individuals' official government duties and therefore are entirely permissible under relevant legal and ethical standards. The three gift recipients have not commented.
19: Well, the power of AI products is once again causing concern for tech experts. Meta is now launching Muse. It's a personal AI agent that doesn't just answer your questions. It sends your emails, books, your travel, spends your money, and works around the clock on a private computer in Meta's cloud, even when you close the app. This is all to work for you, and Muse needs access to your email, your calendar, and your accounts, and it remembers what it sees. Meta insists that Muse runs in a locked-down environment, but critics have their doubts, warning that an agent that gets it wrong could leak sensitive medical information or even deplete your bank accounts.
20: One step closer to WALL-E. Well, at least one person has been killed in Hawaii due to Hurricane Lowell. According to the governor, a homeless man on Oahu was killed when a tree fell on the tent he was living in. The deadly storm battered the westernmost islands of Hawaii overnight Monday into Tuesday, with hurricane-force wind gusts and massive storm surge damaging homes and other structures. Today, Lowell is moving north, away from the islands, leaving flood warnings and widespread power outages in its wake.
18: And here locally, we are waking up to quiet conditions, temperatures in the 50s. Our average low is right about 51, so this is pretty close to where we ought to be. Definitely on the milder side compared to some of the mornings we've had recently. There's still 2 weeks left, technically, until we get to the fall equinox. And, well, we are going to feel a little bit more like summer today, as we are going to be back up into the upper 70s and low 80s. More clouds, staying mild with temperatures tonight.
19: Matt, thanks. Your Good Morning Northwest time right now is 5:12.
20: Well, your child's school bus rides depend on diesel fuel. Right now, prices at an all-time high in Spokane County. We show you how districts are managing the costs and what happens when contracts end, coming up after the break.
19: And have you been seeing construction at your local park or maybe your local school recently? More than 15 Together Spokane projects are underway right now citywide. We'll tell you what's next for this partnership between Spokane Parks and the public schools in the next coming months here. That's coming up right after this break.
7: This is the Bloomberg Business of Entertainment Report. China has been embracing AI, and so has IMAX, according to Daniel Manwaring, chief executive of IMAX China Holding.
8: We think AI is going to be hugely beneficial for filmmakers. It's another tool for them to use, whether it's in the storyboarding process, you know, early on as they set up the script and set up scenes, or more particularly in post-production.
7: In a conversation with Bloomberg, Manwaring says IMAX is already deploying AI in production as well as streaming technology. What he does not see is AI replacing human creativity.
8: Probably one of the last things that will be replaced by AI is the human element in storytelling. I think AI will assist in certain ways, but I've not seen a single script that was well done that was written by AI, and I think we kind of have a long way to go.
7: Manwaring added that AI's reliance on existing material limits its capacity for original content. Karen Moscow, Bloomberg Radio.
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19: Welcome back. Your time right now is 5:15. Well, it's been almost a year since Spokane voters approved the $2 million ballot measure known as the Together Spokane Plan, and the change is now becoming visible.
20: The joint initiative is a historic partnership between Spokane Public Schools and Parks that plans to transform the city. And Alexandra Koniarts is live at Shadle Park High School this morning. And Alexandra, this is where crews just wrapped up work on a major project. And what happened over the summer?
0: Good morning. That's right. Well, it's a little bit hard to see right now because it's still dark out, but crews just finished up a new all-weather field here that's right behind me, and this is specifically for football and soccer, and they're currently also working on a different field in this area for baseball and softball. Now, Spokane Public Schools says that this is to help meet the growing demand that they're seeing in the community for people who are wanting to recreate but currently don't have the spaces to do that in. Now, this is one of several visible projects that we've seen across the city of Spokane as a part of the Together Spokane initiative. Parks says that Together Spokane has sparked a new normal for them, with more than a dozen improvement projects underway citywide. That includes a new Riverfront Park parking lot, renovated park bathrooms, and playground upgrades. The department says the biggest project that they're currently working on is at Meadow Glen Park, which is going to be the city's first new park in 23 years. This is helping improve the need for green space in an area that's had a lack of access to geographical parks in the past.
1: As we move into winter, it's really design and permitting and bidding and preparation so that at the beginning of spring next year, you'll be able to see more action in your parks.
0: Parks for the community was safety. Parks says it is addressing those concerns through visible improvements and increased enforcement. The department says it is still on track to have 16 park rangers by the end of this year, which would be double what it had before the Together Spokane initiative. Now, during my conversation with Spokane Parks, they also told me that their collaboration with Spokane Public Schools has really been paramount in making sure that all of these projects can go and advance as quickly as they have. For example, when it comes to this field, even though Spokane Public Schools is leading a lot of the construction aspects of things, Parks is helping with the management side of things. So the plan is to have 5 all-weather fields just like this one completed by the end of the year, as well as several other projects that they're currently working on. Reporting live, Alexandra Koniarts for News Now.
19: Alexander, thank you so much. I mean, Justin, we're in the South Hill area, and you can see Adams Elementary is going up so quickly
1: every
19: right now.
1: Every day I drive by, it seems like they've progressed it significantly.
19: Yeah, you can really start to see the changes in our community from this ballot measure, and you can see it in lots of different places. So.
1: Which is so cool, because oftentimes, if there's a tax increase, you're kind of like, oh, I'd never see it. But now you get to see it.
19: Yeah,
1: it's happening right before your eyes.
19: Yeah. All right, Matt. Well, another nice day here today. Yesterday turned out to be beautiful by the end.
2: Yeah, yesterday turned out great. Mm-hmm. Definitely didn't wake up to that. It was still raining, and it was damp, and it was gross looking. For the first time in a couple of days, it's pretty quiet out on the radar. Radar being put in clean air mode, what they call it by the National Weather Service. So you see some areas of green here, but it's just kind of an interference of dust and other things kind of floating around in the general airspace here. So we are all good when it comes to wet weather this morning. Temperatures are in the 50s in Spokane and Coeur d'Alene. Got some 40s out there. Britsville's down to 48. St. Mary's is at 48. Colville's at 45. And Bonner's Ferry's at 48. Winthrop at 44 as we start off our day. As we go through your Wednesday, man, what a beautiful, beautiful day. We are going to warm up pretty quickly here. And so we're going to end up in the 70s, basically right after your lunch break time. And that's where we'll stay for the rest of the day. Could be close to 80 degrees at more than a few areas getting into your late afternoon hours here. So, yeah, definitely going to feel a little bit more summer-like than it has in a little while around here, especially in the Columbia Basin, where we should be pretty solidly in the 80s. OMAC hits 82 along with Moses Lake today. We'll be in the mid-80s in the LC Valley. 78 for Pullman, 78 in Spokane, 77 in Coeur d'Alene and St. Mary's. For tonight, mostly cloudy skies. Clouds going to be moving in because our next weather system is on the horizon already. We will end up a little bit warmer even than what we're seeing this morning, or pretty close to the same. Somewhere in the 50s. For tomorrow, temperatures don't change that much, but our sky conditions and our overall weather does. We'll see cloudier skies. We'll also see some stronger winds. Now, this is all because of that
18: this weather system. Look at all the green here, some moisture moving across BC in the Alaska area, and this is all going to sink to the south. We'll begin to see the impacts in the form of wind, and then eventually we will see our rain chances rise as well here in the inland northwest. So because of that system, a little bit of a breeze here this afternoon that you'll notice out of the southwest. Winds then turn to out of the northwest as we go into Thursday, and they'll be a lot stronger. Gusts in the 20 to 25 mile an hour range for much of the day around Spokane. Could see a few gusts in the late afternoon around 30 miles an hour. We'll see some gusts above 30 miles an hour across Douglas County down into the Moses Lake and Ritzville area. And that will be kind of them limited to the afternoon. Could see a little bit of blowing dust as well around the Columbia Basin here. Keeping the rain chances pretty low, though, for Thursday and Friday. Saturday, a different story. We'll talk about that in the next half hour here. Latest on what looks like it could be a kind of soggy middle portion of your weekend.
19: Yeah, those rain chances is getting a little bit higher, which we talked about this all week. It's hard to forget that we still need a lot of rain right here. So the rain's not always a bad thing.
18: Yeah,
19: you know?
18: Timing's a bit inconvenient, though.
19: Yeah.
18: I mean, what is this weekend?
3: Wants to go out.
18: Yeah, exactly. Yeah, what is this weekend? Looks like it's going to be a little inconvenient this weekend as well.
19: That's true. All right, Matt, thank you so much. Your Good Morning Northwest time right now is 5:22 on the dot.
3: Well, it is game day for your Seattle Seahawks. And coming up next, we preview the Hawks season opener as they take on the New England Patriots in a rematch of Super Bowl 60. We'll have all you need to know heading into the game. It's coming up next in sports.
19: Thank you so much for starting your Wednesday with us here on Good Morning Northwest. Here's a live look at what you can expect today. No wet parking lots this morning. We'll see you right after this commercial break.
13: On the PNW Ag Network, I'm Glenn Vaughn, and a major change in ag distribution could give Oregon farmers another source of support for crop inputs.
14: Salem-based Pratum Cooperative is joining the Aligned Ag Distributors Ownership Group, a national crop input distribution company. For Oregon growers, Pratum says the move will help preserve its independence while providing more consistent access to products farmers need, including crop protection products and other inputs. Pratum serves more than 30 crops across the Willamette Valley in Central Oregon, including hazelnuts, berries, grass, and specialty seed crops, hay, forage, and alfalfa. The cooperative says joining Aligned Ag, a national crop input distribution company, also gives it greater supply security and access to a broader network of independent agricultural retailers. I'm Heather Roberts on the PNW Ag Network.
13: Tyson Foods lowered its fiscal 2026 profit and sales forecast Thursday, citing the historically tight U.S. cattle supply and the pressures that's applying to meat packers. The company now expects adjusted operating income of $1.85 billion to $2.05 billion. That's down from previous forecasts. Tyson expects its beef operation alone to lose $625 million to $775 million. You may remember Tyson announced last month its plans to sell its Pasco, Washington beef plant. Dairy Management Incorporated is accepting entries for its 2027 new product competition, challenging college students nationwide to develop innovative dairy-based products focused on sustained energy. The competition is open to undergraduate and graduate students enrolled in the 26-27 academic school year. Products must contain more than 51% dairy ingredients and provide at least a good source of dairy protein. The submission deadline is February 1st. Six finalists will compete for a total of $27,000 in cash prizes, with first place receiving $10,000. To learn more, visit pnwag.net. 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
17: Last year, and even though the Hawks handled the Pats rather easily last February, Seattle quarterback Sam Darnold knows New England will present a big challenge tonight.
4: Great opportunity for us. Obviously, this is a really good football team coming in here in New England. Really good defense, offense, good special teams, obviously, and, you know, really good coaching staff. So, you know, we got our work cut out for us, but it's exciting, man. It's exciting to have football back and just ready to go.
17: Sam is right. It is exciting to have football back. And we'll have more Seahawks updates for you guys throughout the day. And you can actually check those highlights out later on in our newscast tonight. And it's a three-way race this week for our game of the week, like always. Three options for you folks. Rodgers and Ferris being number one. Those Pirates are 1-0 after beating Shadle Park, while Ferris is looking to bounce back from a close fight with Hanford. And our second option, University, is 1-0 after demolishing West Valley last week as they take on Cheney this week, who looks to respond after a 29-9 loss to Southridge just a couple days ago. And Colfax is coming off a 2016 win over Liberty, while Freeman looks to rebound from a 42-6 loss to Logos. That'll be our third option. You can head over to our website and vote. Three matchups, one game of the week. Again, head to our website, kxly.com, and make sure to vote. And that's all the time we have here for sports.
5: Those are some good options for game of the week.
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20: Well, at the U.S. Open, Ben Shelton guaranteed that an American will play in the final last night. He beat Carlos Alcaraz in a marathon five-set match in the quarterfinal. Also set a record for the latest ever finish for a U.S. Open match. Shelton will take on fellow American Francis Tiafoe in Friday's semifinal. I do like when tennis gets into these kind of later rounds, then you're like, ooh, things get a little dicey.
5: I always get really impressed whenever I watch tennis because it's not very often. Mm-hmm. It's quick.
20: I always think it looks easier until you play it, then you go, oh, wow, I'm so bad at tennis.
5: Really, wow, this is really hard.
20: Here, Good Morning Northwest Times, 527.
5: Well, a professional golf league that branded itself different from the PGA is now filing for bankruptcy. Coming up next, how LIV Golf plans to save itself by filing for bankruptcy. That's after the break.
20: Plus, Spokane Public Schools will discuss changing what time your kids get to school. Why the district says this will save money. It's coming up next.
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20: Welcome back. We're starting this half hour with the 4 News Now story tracker, following the stories people are reading about this morning.
5: LIV Golf has filed for Chapter 11 bankruptcy protection as it seeks to reorganize. In court documents, LIV estimated assets of $100 to $500 million, with liabilities between $500 million and $1 billion. The Public Investment Fund of Saudi Arabia invested more than $5 billion into the league before announcing in April that it was pulling funding. The league plans to return to competition next year, and it expects the majority of the ownership to be golf players.
20: Another heist rocking the art world. Police say thieves stole four paintings from the Renoir Museum in the south of France, dropping two of them as they fled. The art has an estimated value of $10.5 million, and the theft comes about a year after thieves brazenly stole priceless items from the Louvre. Thanks for starting your morning with us. I'm Rob King.
5: I'm Natalie Grant. Today is Wednesday, September 9th. Welcome into it. We're going to get over to meteorologist Matt Gray here with a look at our First Alert forecast. Good morning, Matt.
2: Yeah, good morning. And it is going to be an awesome Wednesday around the region here. Waking up to 40s and 50s, mostly 50s, but still got some spots in the 40s like St. Mary's down to 44 this morning. Colville's down to 45. We're sitting right at 50 in Coeur d'Alene. So we will see a few spots in the 40s likely here as we still have the better part of an hour before the sun comes up here, which is, just to show you how short these days are getting this time. Heading towards the middle portion of your day, because we're going to see a lot of sunshine and clear skies today, we're going to warm up pretty fast. And so by the time we get towards lunchtime, we're already in the 70s. So even if you are down in the 40s this morning, I wouldn't dress too warmly because you're not going to need it for this afternoon. Temperatures, I think, are going to end up pretty close to 80 degrees around many parts of Spokane for the second half of the day. We'll end up somewhere in the 70s, mid and upper 70s around Coeur d'Alene. We'll see plenty of 80s in the Columbia Basin and around the LC Valley. So, hey, that is a pretty nice looking day. A great late summer afternoon. Tomorrow, our temperatures stay the same. Everything else, though, changes a little bit. A bunch of things that are going to start moving before we get to the weekend coming up in your forecast.
20: All right, Matt, thank you.
5: Well, today the Spokane Public School Board will discuss potentially changing the school start times for next year. And last week we told you that the district sent out a survey to parents asking for their thoughts on these new start times, with one model making middle school start at 7:30. Right now, middle school start at 9 o'clock. SPS says a major reason for this change is transportation. It says with the start times more spaced out, bus drivers could do pickup and drop off for two schools in a day, which would save the district almost $1 million a year. Starting next fall, the district will own and operate its own bus system rather than contract with a third-party company.
0: Absolutely. When you're dealing with historic inflation and you're not getting more money to operate the school district, what we don't want to do is we don't want to start taking experiences away from kids. We don't want to be cutting programs. We want to keep those and minimize the impact to kids to the greatest extent possible.
5: Well, SPS recognizes that changing school times would affect family routines and extracurricular activities. The meeting starts at 6 o'clock tomorrow in the Spokane Public Schools Administration Building. You can also watch the meeting online via Zoom. You can find the link on the school district's website. Well, local school districts continue to battle with high diesel prices for their buses. Spokane County hit a record high for diesel at $6.95 a gallon. Now, local school districts like Freeman and Cheney are now monitoring the market every day to try to save at the pump. The Freeman School District has its own diesel pump and storage tank. The recent spike in diesel prices has made the district feel more strategic when it fills up.
7: If the price is high, we can just get the fuel to get by. If it drops, then we can fill up the tank, and so we can kind of play with the market that way.
5: Now, Spokane Public Schools says that it has a set rate for diesel through Zoom, which operates the school district's new buses. But once that contract is up the next school year, the district will have to pay for its own diesel. Well, new details this morning on the deadly Miami cargo plane crash.
20: Officials are saying one very important thing did not happen after the 767 touched down on the runway. Here's ABC's Lionel Moisey.
8: Overnight, new clues about what went wrong before this Amazon cargo jet overshot the runway at Miami's airport by 1,300 feet, killing five people.
10: The cockpit voice recorder contained more than 2 hours of good quality audio.
8: Investigators revealing there's no indication that the pilots ever deployed a key braking system on the plane or the thrust reversers.
11: 15 seconds before the end of recording, brakes were released at a ground speed of 120 knots. Throttles increased to values consistent with go-around thrust.
8: The pilots reportedly had 10,000 hours of combined flight experience, but experts say the plane, with heavy winds reported at the time, appeared to hover over the runway. It's unclear why the pilots were going so fast and why they didn't abort the landing and go around and try again.
12: These pilots chose to attempt this landing with tailwinds, as distinguished from going into the headwind. That phenomenon adds speed and it adds a lot of difficulty to the ability to control the plane on landing.
8: One pilot seen here jumped from the plane after the crash. A witness says a pilot came up to him asking to borrow his phone to call his wife.
1: He was like shaking. They kept talking and he mentioned something like, oh, my career's over.
8: First responders pulled the second pilot out of the windshield. Others searched for survivors.
3: Rescue!
14: He's alive.
8: Finding a person trapped in a mangled vehicle. The five people killed were inside this cleaning crew van.
15: The pilots will be interviewed this morning before officials release details from the cockpit audio recordings. Lionel Moyes, ABC News, New York.
20: Well, almost all living former U.S. presidents will be at a New York event marking the 25th anniversary of 9/11 next week. The one holdout is current and former president Donald Trump. The former President George W. Bush plans to speak on the legacy of 9/11 beforehand on September 9th from his presidential center in Texas. President Trump will mark the occasion at the Pentagon, where one of the hijacked airplanes crashed, because he wants to deliver remarks, which is something not traditionally allowed at the annual remembrance event at Ground Zero. Your Good Morning Northwest time is 5:36.
5: We're checking back in with meteorologist Matt Gray this morning, taking a live look off of Steptoe Butte. The sun is starting to rise there a little bit.
2: It's starting to rise here a little bit. You can see a sliver of moon here if you look closely. Kind of the sun going to be following that here as we get towards kind of the 6:16 kind of time frame here. So I wasn't kidding when I said now it's the better part of an hour here at 5:30, where we got to wait for the sun to come up. In the meantime, it is a nice early morning. We're going to have a nice summer-like day in your forecast coming up.
5: Well, a new study shows a link between taking Tylenol while pregnant and later in life fertility complications. And coming up next,

0: 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That's coming up next.
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0: Welcome back. It's 5:40 in news for your health this morning. A new study found some girls born to mothers who took acetaminophen during pregnancy developed reproductive organ changes. Those changes could affect fertility later in life. Acetaminophen is also known as Tylenol or paracetamol. Among its findings, some girls exposed to acetaminophen in the womb had less ovarian volume, less uterine volume, and fewer ovarian follicles. The study's authors say the findings should drive future research, but shouldn't yet change how certain symptoms are treated during pregnancy. A co-author of the study said women shouldn't be alarmed by the findings because the research does not establish cause and effect. She also said it doesn't mean pregnant women should stop taking acetaminophen if they need it.
12: Well, another new study concludes that you may not need to hit that magic number of 10,000 steps a day to achieve a good health benefit. Now, consider your pace. Researchers in Britain have analyzed movement data from more than 100,000 middle-aged adults in the UK, and they wore activity trackers for a full week between 2013 and 2015. Researchers have found that both walking more and faster was associated with the lower risk of death. This suggests that people shouldn't solely focus on a magic number of steps. In fact, a lower step count, but at a faster pace, may be just as effective in reducing the risk of early death.
13: All right, we're just going to speed walk everywhere. We ready?
12: Matt's ready to go.
13: Ready to go? Yeah, might sweat a little bit if you were out doing some speed walking this afternoon. It's going to feel a little bit more like summer again. Clear skies this morning in the 50s. Still have 2 weeks until the fall equinox, and it's going to feel like it is still summer today, that's for sure, as we get into the upper 70s and low 80s. For tonight, we're going to cloud up a little bit more ahead of changes coming for the rest of your week. We'll be staying mild, however, through the overnight.
12: Matt, thanks. Well, they're found in countless household items, but button batteries can cause life-threatening injuries if they're swallowed.
14: The danger is that serious burns can happen very quickly, and a child may not even show any obvious symptoms at first.
12: Now a new technology could make some of them safer. Consumer Reports reveals what parents need to know about

0: this new safety technology and how to protect their kids from batteries that are already in your home. We can watch that full story tomorrow right here on Good Morning Northwest.
1: Your Good Morning Northwest time is 5:42.
0: Well, it's been almost a year since voters passed the Together Spokane initiative, and multiple projects are now underway citywide. Our Alexander Konyarts is live with a look at some of the visible progress.
2: Crews just finished up work on the first of five all-weather fields here at Shadle Park High School. It's part of Together Spokane, the multi-million dollar initiative that voters passed last fall. What the focus is for this initiative in the winter months after the break.
1: Well, the more things change, the more they stay the same. Apple could be unveiling a new foldable phone today. How much it's expected to retail for, that's coming up in our business headlines at 5:55.
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1: Welcome back. Your time is 5:46. Have you noticed construction recently around your neighborhood in Spokane? Well, over the last few months, Spokane Parks and Spokane Public Schools have started work on more than 15 Together Spokane projects.
0: It seems like they're in every neighborhood that you drive through these days. And Together Spokane passed this last fall and is made of $200 million school bond and $240 million parks levies. Now, Alexander Konyarts is live outside of Shadle Park High School this morning. And Alexander, there's been some real progress in this area specifically. So what have crews been working on here?
2: Good morning. Well, when school was out over the summer, crews are working hard on a brand new all-weather field, which is located right behind me. They just finished up work on one that's going to be for football and soccer, and they're working on a different one for baseball and softball, excuse me. Now, the city of Spokane says that they've seen a really high demand of people wanting to play sports and recreate. And Spokane Public Schools says that, unfortunately, they've been having to turn people away just because they didn't have the space. Fields like this one are going to help address that. Spokane Public Schools started working on this field earlier this summer in July. They're also working on a different one over at Rogers High School. The plan is to have five all-weather fields finished up by the end of the year. The construction at Rogers High School, specifically for an all-weather field that would let people play baseball and softball. District officials say that seeing these campus improvements has been really exciting for students.
10: The best part was not that night in November when we saw it pass. The best part is to see a kid's reaction and to see the joy and the excitement on their face and to see them out using those spaces.
2: Spokane Public Schools says the most visible leap forward for the school bond has been the rebuild of Adams Elementary. Construction began in February and is expected to wrap up by the start of the next school year. The district says the focus in the winter months is to continue planning on the Madison Elementary and Franklin Park Recreation Center, along with the planning for the Merkle Sports Complex expansion project. Both of those projects are going to be breaking ground on in the spring, and the hope is to have them completed within the next year. More than 200 projects are listed on the Together Spokane website. So if you haven't seen one yet in your neighborhood, Spokane Parks and Spokane Public Schools says that you likely will pretty soon. You can find those listed on the Together Spokane website, which we also have linked on our website at KXLY.com. Reporting live from Shadle Park High School, Alexandra Cohen-Yartz for News Now.
0: Alexandra, thank you so much. Yeah, just every neighborhood, it seems like there's something that's happening there, whether it's a school or a park or whatnot. Everywhere you look.
1: Yeah, it's great to see that progress happen right before your eyes.
0: Yeah, well, here's a live look. Speaking of progress, the sun is progressively getting higher in our sky this morning as the sky's starting to get a little bit brighter.
19: Yeah, yeah.
0: As it does every morning.
19: What?
0: It does. News to you.
1: Tends to do that.
19: Sometimes in December, I don't think that.
0: That's fair.
1: It's never coming back.
19: Yeah, it does. Excuse me, sorry. I got hiccups during the commercial break,
0: and
19: I'm not going away. So if I just stop talking for a middle bit, don't worry, I'm going to pick it up after a second. maybe that's something that needs to happen. Somebody's got to jump scare me here on the other side of the studio. All right, so your rain totals here, because we just got off of a few days in a row of seeing measurable rainfall here in the Spokane area. So we got 0.08 inches yesterday. That puts us up to 0.43 for the month. Our average is just under 0.6 for the month of September. It's one of our drier months. So this is great. Still got plenty of deficit to get through here, but with more rain in the forecast, I'm feeling really good about having a wetter than average month for the first time in a while. Your chances for rain go up a lot going into Saturday. We'll have a chance for a sprinkle or two Thursday and Friday. I just don't think that's going to be the primary issue here that we're going to see going through the end of the week. Instead, it's going to be cooler temperatures, and we are going to be seeing some gusty winds here tomorrow as well around Spokane and around Coeur d'Alene. So looking here at gusts during the afternoon, 25, maybe even a few gusts around 30 miles an hour. Winds are going to be coming out of a different direction, out of the northwest eventually, as opposed to kind of our average southwest winds we see when the winds pick up just a little bit. So there will be a chance across the North Idaho Mountains for a couple of showers very early tomorrow morning, and we'll be tracking those here on this program. But as we go into Friday afternoon, late Thursday, early Friday morning, going to be looking around the Palouse, going to be looking around the central parts of the Idaho Panhandle for a couple of showers. Elsewhere, things are going to be pretty quiet, and it's just going to be the wind as that system initially moves in. Friday doesn't seem to be too active, and then we kind of get the heart of the system pushing over as we head into Saturday. So the later in the day we go on Saturday, the more likely it is to rain. If you have any outdoor plans for Saturday, hopefully they're in the morning. Otherwise, if you can, you may want to shift things a little bit earlier, because some of this rain will linger on into Sunday morning here as well. All right, let's take a look here at your day for Wednesday. I mean, this is just gorgeous, gorgeous looking day. We're going to warm up very quickly, though, and be in the 60s around 10 o'clock, 70s around noon, and that's where we stay for the rest of the day. We are going to be very close to 80 degrees, I think, in many neighborhoods around Spokane. We'll average out about 78 degrees or so for the afternoon there. All right, here's your seven-day forecast. Yeah, look at pretty nice for the start of next week as well, but it's over the weekend again, right where things are going to be the most inconvenient.
1: Speaking of inconvenient,
19: yeah,
1: hiccups during the weather, man.
0: Okay, Matt, you want to know my foolproof?
19: Oh, brother.
0: Do you want to know my foolproof hiccup
19: yes,
0: remedy?
19: Yes, I need help.
0: Okay, I don't know if you have any back there. Spoonful of peanut butter. Oh, they're gone instantly. He might. I don't know.
19: I had peanut butter yesterday, but I don't today.
0: One day off. But yeah, it works every time.
1: Just someone hold your breath through the whole next commercial break.
0: He'll be fine.
1: He'll be fine.
19: And then I'm going to be as blue as this suit here.
0: Thank you so much, Matt.
1: Oh, man, what a pro. Your Good Morning Northwest time is 5:52.
0: Well, we all love and enjoy Girl Scout cookies, but have you ever wanted to include your pets in on the fun? The Girl Scouts are now unveiling a new treat for your dog in next year's cookie lineup. We'll tell you about the new flavor for humans as well. It's coming up after the break.
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0: Welcome back. Your time right now is 5:55, and here's a look at what's new on Good Morning Northwest. Another step up in the trade war between the United States and Canada.
1: After the Canadian government's new tariffs took effect, ordered in response to President Trump's tariffs, the president now putting outright bans in place. President Trump ordering bans on some dairy products, most Canadian alcohol, and motorcycles, and starting later this month.
0: Well, today could be the day we all get to see the foldable phone from Apple. The company widely expected to roll out its first foldable. It could come with the price tag of more than $2,000.
1: New Girl Scout cookies are coming next year. Sparkables was developed in a facility designed to avoid major food allergens. It's a crunchy oatmeal cookie, features chocolate chips and sprinkles. The second new cookie, actually for dogs, Patch Pals are soft-baked blueberry muffin-flavored dog cookies that come in four designs.
0: There you go.
1: You're going to have to probably snag some of those. Give Winnie a taste.
0: Yeah, she deserves to have Girl Scout cookies, too. Well, in those early minutes of September 11th, 2001, those watching from the outside had no idea what was happening inside.
1: Only later would we hear the many tales of heroism, including those of the man in the red bandana. Here's ABC's Danny New.
22: As the attacks on September 11th turned 25 this week, a hero in the World Trade Center's South Tower has just received the nation's highest civilian honor.
23: This means the world to me, my daughters, Paige and Honor, and our entire family.
22: Wells Crowther, commonly known as the man in the red bandana, posthumously received the Presidential Medal of Freedom from President Trump on Tuesday, as both his mother and sister, displaying red bandanas, accepted the award in Washington.
23: That Wells's light still shines brilliantly today, even after 25 years, is testament to his legacy of courage, compassion, and love for humanity.
22: On the morning the Twin Towers were struck, the 24-year-old equities trader and volunteer firefighter wore a red bandana over his face as he helped 18 people make it out safely. He kept going until the South Tower collapsed with him inside.
24: But he willingly made all of these
4: trips up and down, up and down, up and down, over and over again, saving life after life.
22: Over the years, the red bandana has since become one of the defining symbols of the sacrifice so many Americans made that day. In 2014, when the National September 11th Museum opened,
5: over his nose and his mouth, he wore a red handkerchief.
22: President Obama began his remarks by sharing the native New Yorker's heroism.
7: A young man came over, came in screaming and said, "I found the seer, follow me, only help the one you can help."
22: And in 2017, in the documentary Man in Red Bandana, survivors recounted the moment he appeared on the 78th floor, quote, out of nowhere.
8: There was a young man there, and he was helping injured people and non-injured people. He was lining them up, getting them ready to go down the staircase.
22: Now, 25 years later, Allison Crowther wants people to know they can wear the red bandana, too.
23: That's the real meaning of the red bandana. To be courageous. To find the good. To be the good.
24: And since he was about 8 years old, Wells was known for always having his red bandana. So when survivor stories of a hero with a red bandana started to emerge after 9/11, his mother said she knew instantly. In New York, for ABC News, I'm Danny New.
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0: And killed a man just feet from Evergreen Middle School yesterday. We'll tell you what led up to this deadly encounter and the questions we still hope to learn this morning. Live on KXLY Plus and 4 News Now, you're watching Good Morning Northwest. Thanks for starting your day with us. I'm Natalie Grant.
1: And I'm Rob King. Today's Wednesday, September 9th. Let's send things over to meteorologist Matt Gray with a dry start to the morning.
19: Yeah, dry start to the morning, clear start to the morning. It's been a while since we've been able to say that. You can see the sun rising, or at least the first rays of the sun rising up over the mountains here in Coeur d'Alene. 54 degrees here. A little misty it's been at times around parts of Kootenai County. In Spokane, we're a little bit cooler at 51 and seeing mostly clear conditions. We'll see some cloud cover today, but it'll just be fair weather clouds as we have a really, really beautiful kind of mid portion of your week. Temperatures varying pretty widely here, as they often do when we have clear conditions. 41 in Deer Park. We're at 45 in Hayden. Down by the lake always usually moderates your temperatures. So you can see we're in the 50s in Coeur d'Alene, 50s in Harrison. And we are seeing a little bit of that urban warmth as well in Spokane. 51 for Spokane and in Airway Heights. Meanwhile, down the road to Medical Lake, we're at 49, 48 in Valley Forge. Spangles at 49 this this morning. We're at 48 in Suncrest and in the 40s around parts of Spokane Valley. Your visibility right now is a little bit low in Spirit Lake here, so we are seeing, once again, a little bit of patchy fog areas. We've seen some around parts of the Silver Valley as well this morning. Visibility down to about a mile in Deer Park and in the downtown area to start our day. Four things to know about your weather. A warmer couple of days. Today is going to be sunny. Tomorrow, a little less sunny, even with temperatures staying about the same. Gusty winds for Thursday ahead of more busy weather that we're going to be watching for the weekend. And your forecast coming up.
1: All right, Matt, thank you. The U.S. and Iran are attacking each other again, further driving up gas prices.
0: ABC's Karen Hua is in D.C. this morning with analysts who warn prices could jump even higher.
6: Good morning. Now the Pentagon says it's targeting Iran's oil money, not just its military. These constant attacks continue to make things more expensive for Americans, with no clear timeline of when prices will level out. Overnight, the U.S. bombed five Iranian oil tankers. New video from the Pentagon shows one of them going down in the Gulf of Oman. This attack, a response after Iran fired missiles at an American Navy warship. Even though the missiles missed, Iran hit back again, releasing this video claiming it shows missiles launching toward an American base in Jordan. Jordan says it shot down 18 missiles and no one was hurt. Iran also announced it captured a U.S. submarine drone, putting out these images.
9: A U.S. official telling us that the drone malfunctioned about a day ago and that there are no sensitive, no classified either radar or sonar systems aboard what is essentially an underwater survey craft.
6: How all this affects the economy here at home? Goldman Sachs warns if the attacks don't stop, oil prices could jump another 20%. Gas prices already average $4.15 a gallon, $1.17 higher since the war began. The fighting has also spread to Saudi Arabia now. Iranian-backed Houthi rebels attacked Saudi energy sites, hurting dozens of people. Karen Hua, ABC News, Washington.
10: My heart just dropped.
0: The Spokane Valley community is still reeling today after a Spokane County Sheriff's deputy shot and killed a man outside of Evergreen Middle School yesterday. Now, thankfully, no students or staff were hurt in the incident. But today we hope to learn more about the man that was killed.
1: Investigators say they responded to a call about a suspicious person who was potentially armed on the school grounds. The suspect shot and killed after posing a lethal threat to an officer. And the fact that no one else was hurt in the incident is something Central Valley Superintendent Dr. John Parker credits to the communication between the sheriff's office and school staff.
11: Our sincere appreciation with the connection and the communication between law enforcement and the school district. We're just really excited about the fact that we can have this matter come to a close and get our kids back to families.
1: Mental health resources will be available at the school today for any student affected by the incident.
0: Well, as families who lost their home in the Spokane fires try to clear their properties, some are hitting a roadblock, as it can sometimes take months to get asbestos test results back. There's only one asbestos testing lab in our area. Mountain Laboratories says it has 500 to 600 samples waiting to be tested right now, and it has to go through each one of them with a fine-tooth comb. The lab has tested 500 samples so far, and only one had asbestos. It's now working as fast as it can, but says there's still a backup.
12: This is our community, and we're trying to do our best to help these people who are waiting for these results to come in so that they can start the next phase of rebuild.
0: And the lab had a similar backup during the Medical Lake and Elk fires just a few years ago. This time around, it has one analyst focused on fire debris every single day.
1: The Spokane City Council is moving forward with an ordinance that will expand protections for renters affected by the Spokane area fires. The Emergency Housing Protection Ordinance, sponsored by council members Kitty Klitsky, Sarah Dixit, and Paul Dillon, will protect renters from eviction who saw at least a 10% reduction in income due to the fires. Councilmember Dillon says there is pushback against the ordinance, but says it will create a longer-term framework for protecting Spokane tenants during disasters. The ordinance will have its final reading at tonight's City Council meeting, and we'll cover any developments. You can look for those tonight on 4 News Now and on KXLY.com. Your Good Morning Northwest time is 6:06.
0: Meteorologist Matt Gray sitting by, taking a live look outside for us this morning. We got a treat of a sunrise. Look at this over Steptoe.
19: Yeah, look at this. Isn't this nice?
0: This is gorgeous. Wow.
19: And tell you what, we've had lots of cloud cover recently. And of course, the sunrise keeps pushing later and later here now. But I tell you what, having a nice morning, a clear morning, could create beautiful sunrise conditions as we head through the next kind of 30 odd minutes or so. So, hey, don't forget to take a little look to the east here as you go about your morning. We will be tracking a little more of a summer-like feel in your forecast for later today coming up.
2: 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It's one of several projects that's currently underway for Together Spokane. More about the joint partnership between Spokane Public Schools and Spokane Parks and the impact it's having on our community coming up.
0: Well, Meta is launching a new AI agent that sends your emails, books your travel, and spends your money, all without you watching. 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We're explaining the risks. That's next.
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4: Welcome back. It's 6:10. Here's a look at what's new on Good Morning Northwest. Energy prices continue to trend up this morning with several hitting milestones.
5: Brent crude oil reached $100 a barrel this morning, while the U.S. crude is at $95. Those prices reflect about 60% of an increase overall this year and is showing up at the gas pump. AAA reports diesel is now at a record high, a new one today at $5.94 a gallon, while regular gas jumped 7 cents overnight to $4.22 a gallon, and that price is the average nationally. Meanwhile, gas prices here in Spokane and Kootenai counties are sitting at $5.30 and $4.62 respectively.
4: President Trump's cash gifts to White House employees raising ethics questions today. The president gave $45,000 each to his executive assistant, Natalie Harp, communications advisor, Margot Martin, and Chamberlain Harris, who is deputy director of Oval Office Operations. The three women described the payments as a cash gift for holidays on forms. The White House press office posted a statement defending the gifts, saying they have nothing to do with any of these individuals' official government duties and therefore are entirely permissible under relevant legal and ethical standards. Three gift recipients have not commented.
5: The power of AI products is once again causing concern for tech experts today. Meta is now launching Muse, a personal AI agent that doesn't just answer your questions. It sends your emails, books your travel, spends your money, and works around the clock on a private computer in Meta's cloud, even when you close the app. Now, to work for you, Muse needs access to your email, your calendar, and your accounts, and it remembers what it sees. Meta insists that Muse runs in a locked down environment, but critics still have their doubts, warning that an agent that gets it wrong could leak sensitive medical information or even deplete your bank accounts.
4: At least one person has been killed in Hawaii due to Hurricane Lowell. According to the governor, a homeless man on Oahu was killed when a tree fell on the tent that he was living in. The deadly storm battered the westernmost islands of Hawaii overnight Monday into Tuesday, with hurricane force wind gusts and massive storm surge damaging homes and other structures. And today, Lowell is moving north, away from the islands, leaving flood warnings, widespread power outages in its wake.
6: It's plan your day here now, 51 degrees, clear skies, really looking like a beautiful beginning of our Wednesday around the Spokane and Coeur d'Alene area. We have 2 weeks until we hit the fall equinox, and it's actually going to feel a little bit more like late summer today. We'll be in the upper 70s, close to 80 degrees. More cloudy tonight, staying mild ahead of more changes for the end of the week.
5: Matt, thanks. Your Good Morning Northwest time right now is 6:13.
4: Well, your child's school bus rides depend on diesel fuel. And right now, prices at an all-time high in Spokane County. We'll show you how districts are managing the costs and what happens when bus contracts end, coming up after the break.
5: And have you been seeing construction at your local park or school recently? Well, more than 15 Together Spokane projects are currently underway citywide. We'll tell you what's next for this partnership between Spokane Parks and Spokane Public Schools and what's to come here in the coming months. It's right after this commercial break with Alexander Konyarts.
7: 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On Friday, President Trump signed two executive orders the administration said are aimed at supporting America's ranchers and rebuilding the nation's cattle herd.
8: The orders direct federal agencies to review protections for gray and Mexican wolves, update compensation for livestock losses from predators, and examine mandatory country of origin labeling for beef. A second order calls for stronger enforcement of the Packers and Stockyards Act, expanded opportunities for small and regional meat processors, and streamlined meat inspection requirements. The USDA also announced plans to enroll nearly 1 million additional acres in grasslands CRP and expand remote and technology-assisted beef grading. For details on both of these executive orders, check out pnwag.net. I'm Sarah Lee Cameron on the PNW Ag Network.
7: USDA announced last week it's making changes aimed at getting farm credit into producers' hands faster, a move the department said could help farmers manage operating costs and make investments in their operations. The FSA is permanently adopting its application fast track program for lower risk direct loan applicants. USDA says the program has cut processing time by about 8 days for qualifying borrowers. The agency is also giving experienced lenders more authority to approve guaranteed loans, reducing paperwork and speeding up the process. USDA says the new electronic system for guaranteed loans is expected in early 2027. The department said for farmers and ranchers, faster access to capital could mean quicker financing for land, equipment, production expenses, as well as day-to-day operations. This is the PNW Ag Network.
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5: Welcome back. Your time right now is 6:17. It's been almost a year since Spokane voters approved two multi-million dollar ballot measures known as the Together Spokane Plan. And the change is now becoming visible.
11: The joint initiative is a historic partnership between Spokane Public Schools and Parks that plans to transform the city. Alexandra Coniarts is live at Shadle Park High School this morning. And Alexandra, crews have wrapped up a major project there. What did they do over the summer?
12: That's right. Over the summer, they've been working on this new all-weather field. They just finished it up, and they're currently working actually in a different one here at Shadle Park High School for softball and baseball. Now, what this is going to do is make it so obviously people can play sports during the colder months, but there's also lights so people can actually play later on in the day as well. Now, Spokane Parks and Spokane Public Schools says that this is to address the growing demand that they're seeing in the community from people who are interested in playing recreational sports. It is, though, one of several projects that's currently happening across the city of Spokane for Together Spokane. Spokane Park says that this initiative has really created a new normal for them with more than a dozen improvement projects underway. That includes one near Riverfront Park, which is bringing a new parking lot, renovated park bathrooms, which we are seeing at several different locations, and playground upgrades. The department says the biggest project for them right now is Meadow Glen Park, which is going to be Spokane's first new park in 23 years. Improving green space access for a neighborhood known for having the worst geographical access to a park in the city.
11: As we move into winter, it's really design and permitting and bidding and preparation so that at the beginning of spring next year, you'll be able to see more action in your parks.
12: A top concern with parks from the community going into this project was safety. Parks says it's addressing those concerns through visible park improvements and increased enforcement. The department says it is on track to have 16 park rangers by the end of the year, which is about double what it had before Together Spokane. Now, both Spokane Parks and Spokane Public Schools tell me that the joint partnership and being able to work together has really been paramount in letting them advance a lot of these projects relatively quickly over the last couple of months. The plan is to have 5 all-weather fields like this one across the city by the end of the year, but Together Spokane itself has more than 200 projects listed. So I'm told by both entities that if you haven't seen an improvement in your neighborhood yet, you likely will very soon. Reporting live from Shadle Park High School, Alexandra Coenyarts for News Now.
5: Alexandra, thank you so much.
11: All right, we're taking a live look outside right now over the Spokane Arena, where you're starting to get a little more color variance from the sunrise. Very nice this morning.
5: No rain clouds in our skies today, which is such a great way to wake up. Yeah.
6: First time in a while. So, yeah, a really great day to maybe try to have lunch outside. Mm-hmm. Enjoy your evening here. Definitely will not need any sort of long sleeve or anything like that for the afternoon. I would be dressing for warmer conditions if you're headed out the door early this morning, even with temperatures sitting in the 50s here. Yeah, waiting for the sun to come up here. And, we just had sunrise. It still has got some time before it gets up over the mountains. All right, your planner for the day. What's going to be a beautiful day? We're going to warm up very fast, and so we're going to end up in the 70s here once we get towards lunchtime and a little bit later. So this would kind of noon to about 2 p.m. temperatures would match our highs from yesterday. So it is going to be noticeably warmer as we go through the course of the day, and especially in the afternoon with our highs about anywhere between 78 and 80 degrees in the Spokane area. Coeur d'Alene will be right about 77 along with St. Mary's. We'll see mid-80s for the LC Valley, low 80s for Moses Lake, Grand Coulee, the Omak area, Winthrop and Wenatchee, and we'll be in the middle and upper 70s across the northern parts of Idaho and northeastern Washington. For tonight, continuing to be dry, light winds, but getting cloudier. Temperatures will stay mild in the 50s. I think a few spots that were down in the 40s this morning may not quite get there through the overnight as the storm system approaches our area. For tomorrow, because of that approaching system, we're going to be cloudier. Temperatures actually not going to be all that much different here. The wind going to help us stay on the warm side here, as it is going to be a little breezy, to say the least, for the afternoon. Here's that storm system. Look at all the moisture moving across BC into the northern mountains there of Alberta. So it's going to take a sweet time getting down here with some of this wet weather. But certainly this is going to be something we got to watch as far as maybe a few mountain showers for the end of this week. And then into the weekend, things get a little bit more interesting. But we start off with the winds. It'll be a little breezy this afternoon, just enough to where you'll notice it. But really, the winds are going to be much more pronounced as we head into tomorrow. As early as 10:30, 11 o'clock, we've got gusts of the 20-mile-an-hour range out of the northwest, a bit of an unusual direction, across much of the Columbia Basin into many parts of North Idaho. Strongest winds between 3 and about 5 o'clock, with a few gusts in Spokane up to around 30 miles an hour. We'll see some gusts in the 30-plus-mile-an-hour range across the Palouse and the Columbia Basin. Here's your next 7 days. I told you rain's going to be coming back in the forecast. It's going to be on Saturday. We'll cover that in the next half hour.
11: Oh, man.
5: Oh, shoot. Okay, well, I mean, it's kind of sandwiched in between some nice days, but it's falling, like you said earlier.
6: Yeah, pretty inconvenient timing right now.
13: Yeah.
5: All right.
13: Yeah, Matt. Why a nice Wednesday?
5: Right. Matt, thank you so much. Good morning, Northwest. Time right now is 6:23.
13: Well, maybe this is why it's a nice Wednesday, because it's game day for your Seattle Seahawks. And coming up next, we preview the Hawks season opener as they take on the New England Patriots in a rematch of Super Bowl 60. We'll have all you need to know heading into the game. It's coming up next in sports.
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24: Today is the day as the NFL season officially begins, and so does the Seattle Seahawks regular season. And those Hawks are coming off a Super Bowl win over the New England Patriots, but now the Pats get their shot in a new season. Seattle opens its title defense tonight with plenty of expectations for a team that returns much of its core from last year. And even though the Hawks handled the Pats rather easily last February, Seattle quarterback Sam Darnold knows New England will present a big challenge tonight.
25: Great opportunity for us. Obviously, this is a really good football team coming in here in New England. Really good defense, offense, good special teams, obviously, and you know, really good coaching staff. So, you know, we got our work cut out for us, but it's exciting, man. It's exciting to have football back and just ready to go.
24: Sam is right. It is exciting to have football back. And we'll have more Seahawks updates for you guys throughout the day. And you can actually check those highlights out later on in our newscast tonight. And it's a three-way race this week for our game of the week, like always. Three options for you folks. Rodgers and Ferris being number one. Those Pirates are 1-0 after beating Shadle Park, while Ferris is looking to bounce back from a close fight with Hanford. And our second option, University, is 1-0 after demolishing West Valley last week. As they take on Cheney this week, who looks to respond after a 29-9 loss to Southridge just a couple days ago. And Colfax is coming off a 2016 win over Liberty, while Freeman looks to rebound from a 42-6 loss to Logos. That'll be our third option. You can head over to our website and vote. Three matchups, one game of the week. Again, head to our website, kxly.com, and make sure to vote. And that's all the time we have here for sports.
26: Great options for game of the week
27: there.
26: Oh,
27: yeah, and I love how people get so excited to vote for that. We get hundreds of votes on those.
26: It's really cool, and then obviously that kind of shows where we're going to be live that day. We'll obviously be covering all these games, but it's fun to be able to go out and kind of show some schools in a game of special
27: life. Yeah, give the kids a little extra something to root for. Your Good Morning Northwest time, 6:28.
26: A professional golf league that has branded itself different from the PGA is now filing for bankruptcy. Coming up, how LIV Golf plans to save itself in this restructure.
27: Plus, Spokane Public Schools will discuss changing what time your kids go to school. Why the district says this will save money. Coming up next.
28: Good morning. 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The Dow Jones closed yesterday at 52,785 points. The S&P 500 ended the day at just over 7,670. And the NASDAQ closed at 26,420 points. 10-year treasuries are at 4.7%. Now taking a look at commodities, crude oil's trading at about $94 a barrel. The price of gold is at $4,405 an ounce, while silver is at $66 an ounce. Soft white wheat quoted at $6.80 a bushel. SpaceX is trading at $153. And finally, Boeing stock is trading at $210 a share. Learn how to retire with Altmaier by joining Dave on Altmaier Financial Radio. Here this Saturday at 7 a.m. and Sunday at 9:30 a.m. and 2 p.m. Reporting to you from Altmaier Financial Group in Spokane and Coeur d'Alene for 920 News Now. Have a great morning
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27: People are reading about this morning.
26: LIV Golf has filed for Chapter 11 bankruptcy protection as it seeks to reorganize. In court documents, LIV estimated its assets of $100 to $500 million with liabilities between $500 million and $1 billion. The Public Investment Fund of Saudi Arabia has invested more than $5 billion in the league before announcing back in April that it was pulling its funding. The league plans to return to competition this next year, and it expects the majority of the ownership to be golf players.
27: Another heist rocking the art world. Police say thieves stole four paintings from the Renoir Museum in the south of France, dropping two of them as they fled. The art has an estimated value of $10.5 million, and the theft comes about a year after thieves brazenly stole priceless items from the Louvre.
26: Wow.
27: No. Your Good Morning Northwest time is 6:31. Good morning, I'm Rob King.
26: I'm Natalie Grant. Today is Wednesday, September 9th. Meteorologist Matt Gray standing by taking a look at our forecast today. We have a gorgeous day ahead of us here, Matt.
7: Yeah, I'd say it's rather a piece of art here, considering how the days ahead are going to go and how the days behind us have gone, to where we have some beautiful late summer weather coming up here in your forecast. Temperatures right now in the low 50s in Spokane, mid 40s now in Coeur d'Alene, so cool it off pretty fast. 45 in St. Mary's, 50s for Pullman, 40s for Colville, right at 50 degrees in Sandpoint to start our day. We are going to warm up pretty fast with the clear skies and high pressure in control of our weather. But so much so that to the point, by the time we get towards noon, we are going to be well into the 70s in almost the entirety of the inland northwest. And we will be seeing plenty of places in the 80s across the Columbia Basin, the LC Valley, and around Spokane and the Washington side of the Palouse. We are going to be very, very close to 80 degrees here, talking about 78, 79s in many areas here. So that's kind of where we'll even out today, 80 degrees in some of the hotter neighborhoods, mid-70s in some of the cooler spots around Spokane, averaging out to right about 78. Ample sunshine, warmer than average, just by a couple of degrees. Really going to be a beautiful day. Tomorrow, our temperatures don't change all that much. Our rain chances go up slightly, and our winds are going to be increasing quite a bit as well, along with our cloud cover, as the next storm system is beginning to make its way closer to the inland northwest. For your Thursday, I'll help you plan out the rest of your week after this.
27: All right, Matt, thank you. Today, the Spokane Public School Board will discuss potentially changing school start times for next year. Well, last week, we told you the district sent out a survey to parents asking for their thoughts on new start times, with one model making middle schools start at 7:30. Right now, middle schools start at 9. SPS says a major reason for the change is transportation. It says with start times more spaced out, bus drivers could do pickup and drop off for two schools in a day, which would save the district almost $1 million a year. And starting next fall, the district will own and operate its own bus system rather than contract with a third-party company.
8: Absolutely. When you're dealing with historic inflation and you're not getting more money to operate the school district, what we don't want to do is we don't want to start taking experiences away from kids. We don't want to be cutting programs. We want to keep those and minimize the impact to kids to the greatest extent possible.
27: SPS recognizes that changing school's times would affect family routines and extracurricular activities. The meeting starts at 6 o'clock tonight at the Spokane Public Schools Administration Building. You can also watch the meeting online via Zoom. You can find the link on the school district's website.
26: Well, local school districts continue to battle with high diesel prices for their buses. Spokane County has hit a record high for diesel yesterday, setting at $6.95 a gallon. And local school districts like Freeman and Cheney are monitoring the market every day to try to save at the pump. The Freeman School District has its own diesel pump and storage tank. The recent spike in diesel prices has made the school district more strategic on when it fills it up.
5: If the price is high, we can just get the fuel to get by. If it drops, then we can fill up the tank, and so we can kind of play with the market that way.
26: Spokane Public Schools says that it has a set rate for diesel through Zoom, which operates the district's new buses. But once that contract is up next school year, the district will have to pay for its own diesel. Well, new details this morning in the deadly Miami cargo plane crash.
27: Officials are saying one very important thing did not happen after the 767 touched down on the runway. Here's ABC's Lionel Moyes.
9: Overnight, new clues about what went wrong before this Amazon cargo jet overshot the runway at Miami's airport by 1,300 feet, killing five people.
10: The cockpit voice recorder contained more than 2 hours of good quality audio.
9: Investigators revealing there's no indication that the pilots ever deployed a key braking system on the plane or the thrust reversers.
11: 15 seconds before the end of recording, brakes were released at a ground speed of 120 knots. Throttles increased to values consistent with go-around thrust.
9: The pilots reportedly had 10,000 hours of combined flight experience, but experts say the plane, with heavy winds reported at the time, appeared to hover over the runway. It's unclear why the pilots were going so fast and why they didn't abort the landing and go around and try again.
12: These pilots chose to attempt this landing with tailwinds, as distinguished from going into the headwind. That phenomenon adds speed and it adds a lot of difficulty to the ability to control the plane on landing.
9: One pilot seen here jumped from the plane after the crash. A witness says a pilot came up to him asking to borrow his phone to call his wife.
13: He was like shaking. They keep talking and he mentioned something like, oh, my career's over.
9: First responders pulled the second pilot out of the windshield. Others searched for survivors.
14: Let's go.
16: He's alive.
9: Finding a person trapped in a mangled vehicle. The five people killed were inside this cleaning crew van.
17: The pilots will be interviewed this morning before officials release details from the cockpit audio recordings. Lionel Moyes, ABC News, New York.
27: Well, almost all living former U.S. presidents will be at a New York event marking the 25th anniversary of 9/11 on Friday. The one holdout is President Trump. Former President George W. Bush plans to speak on the legacy of 9/11 beforehand on September 9th from his presidential center in Texas.

0: while you're pregnant, and later in life fertility complications. Coming up next, why researchers say they're not concerned about these new results.
1: Plus, another study shows you may not have to take as many steps as previously thought for health benefits. Why the research suggests speed may be key, that's coming up next.
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1: Welcome back. 641 in News for Your Health this morning. A new study found some girls born to mothers who took acetaminophen during pregnancy develop reproductive organ changes, and those changes could affect fertility later in life. Acetaminophen is also known as Tylenol or paracetamol. Among its findings, some girls exposed to acetaminophen in the womb had less ovarian volume, less uterine volume, and fewer ovarian follicles. The study's authors say the findings should drive future research, but shouldn't yet change how certain symptoms are treated during pregnancy. A co-author of the study said women shouldn't be alarmed by the findings because the research does not establish cause and effect. She also said it doesn't mean pregnant women should stop taking acetaminophen if they need it.
0: Well, another new study concludes that you may not need to hit that magic number of 10,000 steps a day to achieve a good health benefit. They say to consider your pace. Researchers in Britain analyzed movement data from more than 100,000 middle-aged adults in the UK. They wore activity trackers for a full week between 2013 and 2015. Researchers found that both walking more and faster was associated with a lower risk of death. This suggests that people shouldn't solely focus on the magic number of some steps, but in fact, a lower step count but at a faster pace may be just as effective in reducing the risk of early death.
15: So that's why power walking is an Olympic sport. I mean, not really, but yeah, certainly going to add some evidence to that bend there. For this morning, 51 degrees, clear skies, really setting up for a gorgeous, gorgeous day to take a walk, take a hike. Not a bad idea today if you got the time for it. This afternoon, we are going to be in the upper 70s, low 80s. It's going to feel like summer. And after all, we still have 2 weeks until the fall equinox here pretty much exactly today. More clouds staying mild tonight ahead of some more changes for the end of the week.
0: Matt, thanks. Well, they are found in countless household items, but button batteries.

0: berries can cause life-threatening injuries if they're swallowed.
1: The danger is that serious burns can happen very quickly, and a child may not even show any obvious symptoms at first.
0: Well, now new technology could make them safer. Consumer Reports reveals what parents need to know about this new safety technology and how to protect your kids from batteries that are already in your home. You can watch that full story right here tomorrow on Good Morning Northwest.
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0: Well, it's been almost a year now since voters passed the Together Spokane initiative, and multiple projects are underway citywide right now. Our Alexander Konyarts is live with a look at some of the visible progress.
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9: Welcome back at 646. Have you noticed construction recently around your neighborhood in Spokane? Well, over the last few months, Spokane Parks and Spokane Public Schools have started work on more than 15 Together Spokane projects.
10: Together Spokane passed last fall and is made up of a $200 million school bond and a $240 million parks levy. Our Alexander Konarts is live outside of Shadow Park High School this morning. And Alexander, there's been some real progress specifically in this area. What have crews been working on over the summer?
11: Good morning. Well, crews have just wrapped up actually work on this brand new all-weather field. It's one of five that Together Spokane plans to have finished up by the end of the year. Now, some people have been wondering, what's the need of this kind of field, especially since we already have the stadium downtown? But what Spokane Public Schools tells us is that they've seen a growing demand of people wanting to use their facilities, and that unfortunately in the past they've even had to turn some people away, so that this field is going to be a major surplus for our community so that people can continue to recreate and play whatever sport they wish. Now, Spokane Public Schools says that over the last few years, they've seen a surge of students interested in playing sports, as well as regular community members wanting to play, whether that's rec soccer or some other youth organizations wanting to take advantage of some of their facilities. These new fields will allow for people to not only play longer, but also for seasons to last longer. Over at Rogers High School, construction is also underway on a new all-weather infield for baseball and softball. District officials say that seeing campus improvements has been really exciting for students.
12: The best part was not that night in November when we saw it pass. The best part is to see a kid's reaction and to see the joy and the excitement on their face and to see them out using those spaces.
11: Spokane Public Schools says the most visible leap forward for the school bond has been the rebuild of Adams Elementary. Construction began in February and is expected to wrap up by the start of next school year. District officials say the focus in the winter months is on continuing planning on the Madison Elementary and Franklin Park Recreation Center, along with the planning for the Merkle Sports Complex expansion project. For both of those projects, the goal is to break ground in the spring. Now, more than 200 projects, though, are planned for Together Spokane over a 20-year period. So I'm told by both Spokane Public Schools as well as Spokane Parks that if you haven't seen anything yet in your neighborhood, you likely will very soon. Reporting live from Shadow Park High School, Alexandra Cohen-Yarts for News Now.
10: Alexandra, thank you so much. Yeah, we've been talking about some bathrooms that have been renovated at parks. I mean, on the South Hill, you can definitely see Adams Elementary is going up very quickly out there. They've made some really great progress on that this summer. And like you said, you can probably see something in every neighborhood.
9: Yeah, it's cool to watch this collaborative process unveil.
10: Yeah, right in front of your eyes there. And also loving to see today's temperatures, Matt. It's going to, you've been saying, it's going to feel almost a little summery out there today.
13: Yeah, it is going to feel summery. And technically, depending on who you talk to, it is summer.
10: Technically,
13: haven't hit the equinox yet. You know, I'm a meteorological fall guy for obvious reasons. But hey, if you want to keep the summer vibes going, I totally understand.
10: When is meteorological fall start?
13: So it's just 3 months. It's June, July, August, three hottest months of the year. Mm-hmm. And then the next 3 months are fall, and the next 3 months are winter, and so on and so forth. So it's just a more convenient way to kind of keep track of records, I guess. as opposed to figuring out, okay, which day is the first day of fall again? That takes a little bit more effort. All right, four things to know. Warmer days coming up here today and tomorrow. Today, though, is going to be the nice day with the sunshine. Gusty winds coming in Thursday. Cool again starting Friday, and rain shows up again for the weekend. Our rain totals, we got another 0.08 inches yesterday. We're at 0.43 for the month. Our average is just a little below 0.6, so we're having a really good start to rain in September. And hopefully, we can continue to make up for the pretty much no rain that we got in many areas over the course of the summer. Our rain chance is going to be rising a lot heading into the start of the weekend. And there will be a chance of a sprinkle or two Thursday and Friday. I just don't think it's a very good chance. Instead, we will be looking at some gusty winds as we go through your day on Thursday, looking at kind of gusts as high as 30 miles an hour, but mostly gusts in the 20s through the afternoon. For tomorrow, we'll see a little light breeze for this afternoon. Northern mountains might get a little shower very briefly tonight. Otherwise, we're going to look for a chance of rain around the Palouse and across the central Idaho panhandle, especially in the high elevations late tomorrow night as this cooler air rushes in. Everybody else gets the wind. Then going into Friday, not much happening, just some mountain showers. Saturday looks like a day where you want to get out early to get some stuff done outside, because the later you go, the more likely you are to run into some wet weather, which will linger on through Sunday morning. So that is coming up in your forecast. Here is today, where our temperatures will quickly rise into the 70s. Our highs, say in the downtown area, going to be close to 80 degrees. We'll see some mid-70s in some of the cooler neighborhoods and higher benches. And so that evens out to right about 78 degrees or so. We'll only be in the 60s with that wet weather coming in over the weekend and warm back up close to 70 early next week. We'll be right back with your morning sprints. We get you ready for Wednesday.
4: 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The Dow Jones has lost 385 points to 52,400. The S&P 500 is down 20 to 7,650. And the NASDAQ is down 80 points to 26,340. 10-year treasuries are at 4.8%. Taking a look at commodities, crude oil is trading at $95 a barrel. The price of gold is at $4,470 an ounce, while silver is at $68 an ounce. Soft white wheat is quoted at $6.80 a bushel. And finally, Starbucks stock has lost about $2 this morning and is now trading at $100 a share. Learn how to retire with Altmaier by visiting altmaierfinancial.com, where you can find times this weekend to join Dave on Altmaier Financial Radio. 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
10: Your time right now, 6:55, and it's time to get you ready to take on your Wednesday in the morning sprint. The Spokane City Council is now moving forward with an ordinance that will expand protection for renters affected by the Spokane area fires.
9: The Emergency Housing Protection Ordinance will protect renters from eviction who saw at least a 10% reduction in income due to the fires. Councilmember Paul Dillon says there is pushback against the ordinance, but says it will create a longer-term framework for protecting Spokane tenants during disasters. The ordinance will have its final reading at tonight's city council meeting.
10: Well, some families who lost their homes are hitting a roadblock due to delayed asbestos testing. Right now, there's only one asbestos testing lab in our area, and it can take months for those results to come back. The lab has tested 500 samples so far, and only one so far has had asbestos. It says it's working as fast as it can, but there are still backups.
0: It's going to be a beautiful Wednesday in the Inland Northwest, and we're going to be a lot warmer as well. You'll notice it around lunchtime. It will end up in the upper 70s and low 80s for the afternoon, but lots of sunshine here. We'll even see a few spots in the 80s across the Columbia Basin and the LC Valley.
10: Well, today the Spokane Public School Board will discuss potentially changing school start times for next year. Last week, the district sent out a survey to parents asking for their thoughts on these new start times, saying one major decision, or reason rather, for this change is transportation. The meeting starts at 6 o'clock today at the Spokane Public Schools Administration Building. You can also watch the meeting online via Zoom. You can find the link on the school district's website.
9: Spokane County hit a record high for diesel yesterday at $6.95 a gallon. Putting local school districts, which rely on diesel for their buses, in a tough spot. Spokane Public Schools says it has a set rate for diesel through Zoom, which operates the district's new buses. But once that contract is up next school year, the district will have to pay for its own diesel. And you can take a closer look at the world events that are shaping our soaring energy prices coming up at 7 on Good Morning America.
10: And we'll be back with a look at what's coming up on Good Morning Northwest on Fox 28. That's right after this commercial break.
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1: From ABC News, I'm Sherry Preston. The National Transportation Safety Board will interview both pilots of that Amazon cargo plane that skidded off the runway on Sunday, killing five people in a van at the Miami airport. The interview's coming today. ABC's Victor Okendo is there with more on what little we do know.
2: Investigators revealing black box data appears to show confusion in the cockpit during landing. The plane making a fast, unstable landing. The pilots unable to deploy the thrust reversers in time because the pilots struggle to get all the landing gear firmly down in time. The Boeing 767 crashed around 2 p.m. Sunday.
1: One pilot escaped during the burning wreckage. The first responders then pulled the second pilot out of a cockpit windshield. Both survived. The Republicans' midterm convention begins today in Dallas. Keynote speaker, President Trump on night one, President Trump on night two. Here's ABC's Jim Ryan.
3: They're warming up the mics for the more than 100 speakers hoping to fire up the GOP base. The message for voters headed into the booth November 3rd was laid out by President Trump at a recent rally in South Carolina.
4: What I really want you to do is pretend, please, that I'm on the ballot.
3: A point that he'll drive home during both nights of this fundraising event and Republican pep rally. Jim Ryan, ABC News.
1: Further concerns about the power wielded by artificial intelligence, says ABC's Elizabeth Schulze.
5: When it comes to security, more warnings are coming from inside the industry. OpenAI's chief scientist just this week wrote, "No one is prepared for how fast AI is advancing," warning AI agents could learn to evade human oversight. And a top researcher at Anthropic quit yesterday, warning by next year things could be out of control already.
1: Crude oil trading at more than $100 a barrel again as the U.S. hits five Iranian oil tankers overnight. Markets also down, the Dow down 365, S&P down 22. This is ABC News.
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1: New rules being put in place by the TSA. If you are in pre-check, you might soon be able to take water bottles through security thanks to new technology. And ABC's Gio Benitez says that's not all.
7: The administrator also told us about these new gateside programs to allow people without a ticket to go through security, to accompany family members, or greet them at the gate when they land. It's been 25 years since you could do that before 9/11.
1: Again, that would be available to TSA pre-check members only. Jurors in the Lindsey Clancy trial are speaking out about the moments during deliberations when one holdout juror was not in agreement with the rest on the panel.
8: He had the hardest time getting off the fact that Lindsey viciously killed her children.
9: The foreperson told NBC 10 Boston the holdout expressed doubt about Clancy's guilt but voted to convict her anyway.
10: He had reasonable doubt. He admitted he had reasonable doubt. And then he said, but I'm still not going to say that she's not guilty by reason of insanity.
1: ABC's Aaron Katursky covered the trial in Plymouth, Massachusetts. Clancy killed her three children while suffering from postpartum psychosis. The latest finish ever overnight at the U.S. Open as an exhausted Ben Shelton defeated an exhausted Carlos Alcaraz in five sets. Shelton finally prevailed, the match ending at 3:35 this morning. He described it as the most enjoyable match he's had in his career, for sure. Sherry Preston, ABC News.
11: Shh, here he comes.
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14: West overnight attacks between the U.S. and Iran pushing gas prices even higher. Experts now warning prices could jump another 20% if the fighting continues. What you need to know.
15: And you'll want the sunglasses today as we get a short-lived taste of summer this afternoon.
16: Well, the Spokane Valley School still shaking today. Police shot and killed a man just feet from Evergreen Middle School yesterday. We'll tell you what led up to the deadly encounter and what questions we still hope to learn. Live on KXY Plus and 4 News Now, you're watching Good Morning Northwest. Thanks for starting your day with us. I'm Natalie Grant.
14: And I'm Rob King. Today is Wednesday, September 9th, and let's start things off with meteorologist Matt Gray with a little peak of summer today.
15: Yeah, a little peak of summer here with some warming temperatures. We are fairly mild this morning in the 50s and a little misty, a little bit humid outside as you step out, especially you can see in the Coeur d'Alene area, and we're having a little bit of visibility issues here. And, well, we are going to have at least a few spots of patchy fog, I think, in North Idaho as the morning goes on. Temperatures currently elsewhere, 51 in the downtown Spokane area, 50 in Liberty Lake, 54 for Coeur d'Alene, 52 for Airway Heights and Medical Lake, 40s for Cheney and Valley Ford, 43, a little chilly in Spirit Lake and in Deer Park as we get our morning off to the start here. Our visibility is somewhat limited around the Spirit Lake area, around Athol and other parts of the north side of the Rathdrum Prairie and Kootenai County. Also likely to see at least a few areas of fog or mist developing right around Lake Coeur d'Alene here. So you'll probably need the defroster for a little bit again. I know I did this morning. And as we go through the afternoon, don't forget the sunglasses. It is going to be a beautiful day, warmer sunshine for today. It will still be warm on Thursday, but we're going to start to see some changes. Gusty winds, cloudy skies ahead of some more active weather we're tracking for the weekend coming up in your full forecast.
14: All right, Matt, thank you. The U.S. and Iran are attacking each other again, further driving up gas prices.
16: ABC's Karen Hawes in D.C. this morning with analysts who warned prices could soon jump even higher.
17: Good morning. Now the Pentagon says it's targeting Iran's oil money, not just its military. These constant attacks continue to make things more expensive for Americans with no clear timeline of when prices will level out. Overnight, the U.S. bombed five Iranian oil tankers. New video from the Pentagon shows one of them going down in the Gulf of Oman. This attack, a response after Iran fired missiles at an American Navy warship, even though the missiles missed. Iran hit back again, releasing this video claiming it shows missiles launching toward an American base in Jordan. Jordan says it shot down 18 missiles and no one was hurt. Iran also announced it captured a U.S. submarine drone, putting out these images.
18: A U.S. official telling us that the drone malfunctioned about a day ago and that there are no sensitive, no classified either radar or sonar systems aboard what is essentially an underwater survey craft.
17: How all this affects the economy here at home? Goldman Sachs warns if the attacks don't stop, oil prices could jump another 20%. Gas prices already average $4.15 a gallon, $1.17 higher since the war began. The fighting has also spread to Saudi Arabia now. Iranian-backed Houthi rebels attacked Saudi energy sites, hurting dozens of people. Karen Hua, ABC News, Washington.
19: My heart just dropped.
16: Well, the Spokane Valley community is still reeling today after a Spokane County Sheriff's deputy shot and killed a man outside of Evergreen Middle School yesterday. Now, thankfully, no students or staff were hurt, but today we hope to learn more about the man that was killed.
14: Investigators say they responded to a call about a suspicious person who was potentially armed on the school grounds, and the suspect shot and killed after posing, quote, a lethal threat to an officer. And the fact that no one else was hurt in the incident is something the Central Valley superintendent, Dr. John Parker, credits to the communication between the sheriff's office and school staff.
20: Our sincere appreciation with the connection and the communication between law enforcement and the school district. We're just really excited about the fact that we can have this matter come to a close and get our kids back to families.
14: Mental health resources will be available at the school today for any student affected by the incident.
17: Well, as families who lost their homes in the Spokane fires try to clear their properties, some are starting to hit a roadblock, as it can sometimes take months to get asbestos test results back. There's only one asbestos testing lab here in our area. Mountain Laboratory says it has 500 to 600 samples waiting to be tested right now, and it has to go through each one with a fine-tooth comb. The lab has tested 500 samples so far, and only one had asbestos. It says it's now working as fast as it can, but it's still backed up.
2: This is our community, and we're trying to do our best to help these people who are waiting for these results to come in so that they can start the next phase of rebuild.
17: And the lab had similar backup during the Medical Lake and the Elk fires just a few years ago. This time around, it has one analyst that's focused on fire debris every single day.
14: The Spokane City Council is moving forward with an ordinance that will expand protections for renters affected by the Spokane area fires. The Emergency Housing Protection Ordinance, sponsored by council members Kitty Klitsky, Sarah Dixit, and Paul Dillon, will protect renters from eviction who saw at least a 10% reduction in income due to the fires. Councilmember Dillon says there is pushback against the ordinance, but says it will create a longer-term framework for protecting Spokane tenants during disasters. The ordinance will have its final reading at tonight's City Council meeting and will cover any developments. You can look for those tonight on 4 News Now and on KXLY.com. Your Good Morning Northwest time, it's almost 5:06.
17: Let's check back in with meteorologist Matt Gray this morning. Taking a live look outside in our roads. Yesterday we had a very rainy start to the day, but yeah. Different story today.
21: Yeah, definitely a much different story. Roads are dry, but it's still humid enough that you could see some of this fog in the background in the Wallace area. Just one example of a little bit of patchy fog you might run into if you're traveling further afield early this morning. Looking pretty good in Spokane right now, nice and clear. Talk about a more summer-like day, I guess, coming up for your afternoon weather.
22: 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It's one of multiple projects that are a part of Together Spokane. We'll tell you more about the focus for this initiative that's a partnership between Spokane Parks and Spokane Public Schools a little bit later in the show.
17: Well, Meta is launching a new AI agent that sends your emails, books your travel, and spends your money, all without you watching. 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We explain the risks. That's coming up next.
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4: Welcome back. Time's 5:09. Here's a look at what's new on Good Morning Northwest. Energy prices continue to trend up this morning, several hitting milestones.
5: Brent crude oil reaching $100 a barrel this morning, while the U.S. crude is at $95. Those prices reflect about 60% of an increase overall this year, and it's showing up at our gas pumps. The AAA reports that diesel is now at a new record high of $5.94 on average a gallon today, while regular gas has jumped 7 cents overnight to $4.22 a gallon. Now, these are the national prices. Meanwhile, gas prices today in Spokane and Kootenai counties are at $5.30 and $4.62, respectively.
4: President Trump's cash gifts to White House employees are raising ethics questions today. The president gave $45,000 each to his executive assistant, Natalie Hart, communications advisor Margo Martin, and Chamberlain Harris, who is a deputy director of Oval Office Operations. The three women described the payments as, quote, a cash gift for holidays on the forms. The White House press office posted a statement defending the gifts, saying they, quote, have nothing to do with any of these individuals' official government duties and therefore are entirely permissible under relevant legal and ethical standards. The three gift recipients have not commented.
5: Well, the power of AI products is once again causing concern for tech experts. Meta is now launching Muse. It's a personal AI agent that doesn't just answer your questions. It sends your emails, books, your travel, spends your money, and works around the clock on a private computer in Meta's cloud, even when you close the app. This is all to work for you, and Muse needs access to your email, your calendar, and your accounts, and it remembers what it sees. Meta insists that Muse runs in a locked-down environment, but critics have their doubts, warning that an agent that gets it wrong could leak sensitive medical information or even deplete your bank accounts.
4: One step closer to WALL-E. Well, at least one person has been killed in Hawaii due to Hurricane Lowell. According to the governor, a homeless man on Oahu was killed when a tree fell on the tent he was living in. The deadly storm battered the westernmost islands of Hawaii overnight, Monday into Tuesday, with hurricane-force wind gusts and massive storm surge damaging homes and other structures. Today, Lowell is moving north, away from the islands, leaving flood warnings and widespread power outages in its wake.
6: And here locally, we are waking up to quiet conditions, temperatures in the 50s. Our average low is right about 51, so this is pretty close to where we ought to be. Definitely on the milder side compared to some of the mornings we've had recently. There's still 2 weeks left, technically, until we get to the fall equinox. And, well, we are going to feel a little bit more like summer today as we are going to be back up into the upper 70s and low 80s. More clouds, staying mild with temperatures tonight.
5: 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Your Good Morning Northwest time right now is 5:12.
4: Well, your child's school bus rides depend on diesel fuel. Right now, prices at an all-time high in Spokane County. We show you how districts are managing the costs and what happens when contracts end coming up after the break.
5: And have you been seeing construction at your local park or maybe your local school recently? More than 15 Together Spokane projects are underway right now citywide. We'll tell you what's next for this partnership between Spokane Parks and the public schools in the next coming months here. That's coming up right after this break.
7: On the PNW Ag Network, I'm Glenn Vaughn. And last week, USDA released updated farm income numbers, and the outlook is still pretty bleak. Faith Parham, economist at the American Farm Bureau Federation, says the adjustment recalibrates numbers USDA released back in February, raising the 2026 net farm income forecast by about $5 billion, which is expected now to hit $158 billion when it's all said and done. That, Parham pointed out, would be a decline from 2025's farm income of roughly $163 billion.
8: So we're continuing to see higher cash receipts in some commodities as prices continue to increase. We continue to see more and more production expenses as well. In fact, they increased their first estimate of production expenses by $15 billion. So continuing to see record production expenses this year.
7: Parham says there is one major lever that Congress could pull to help stabilize the farm economy.
8: Yeah, the biggest thing policymakers can do is pass a full 5-year farm bill. We know that the Senate will be considering it when they come back from recess. And so we really encourage lawmakers to continue to work on a farm bill, pass it so we can have a fully modernized, harmonized farm bill that will give some security to farmers and ranchers as they plan ahead.
7: Once again, that was the AFBS, Faith Parham. Sugarbeet growers face a lot of challenges year in and year out, extreme heat, water shortages, and disease pressures. Now, to help with that final struggle, earlier this year, Corteva Agriscience announced the launch of Verpixo. Britt Bean with Corteva Agriscience noted Verpixo fungicide provides effective control for the industry's most economically devastating fungal disease, Cercosa leaf spot. He added Verpixo is most effective when applied before widespread disease development takes place.
9: 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And so it's nice to have a product that's not only effective, but it's also very safe.
7: Bean added for best results, apply Verpixo post-row closure and before significant disease buildup starts to take place. 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
5: Welcome back. Your time right now is 5:15. Well, it's been almost a year since Spokane voters approved the $2 million ballot measure known as the Together Spokane Plan, and the change is now becoming visible.
4: The joint initiative is a historic partnership between Spokane Public Schools and Parks that plans to transform the city. And Alexandra Coniarts is live at Shadow Park High School this morning. And Alexandra, this is where crews just wrapped up work on a major project. And what happened over the summer?
12: Good morning. That's right. Well, it's a little bit hard to see right now because it's still dark out, but crews just finished up a new all-weather field here that's right behind me, and this is specifically for football and soccer, and they're currently also working on a different field in this area for baseball and softball. Now, Spokane Public Schools says that this is to help meet the growing demand that they're seeing in the community for people who are wanting to recreate but currently don't have the spaces to do that in. Now, this is one of several visible projects that we've seen across the city of Spokane as a part of the Together Spokane initiative. Parks says that Together Spokane has sparked a new normal for them, with more than a dozen improvement projects underway citywide. That includes a new Riverfront Park parking lot, renovated park bathrooms, and playground upgrades. The department says the biggest project that they're currently working on is at Meadow Glen Park, which is going to be the city's first new park in 23 years. This is helping improve the need for green space in an area that's had a lack of access to geographical parks in the past.
4: As we move into winter, it's really design and permitting and bidding and preparation so that at the beginning of spring next year, you'll be able to see more action in your parks.
12: Parks for the community was safety. Parks says it is addressing those concerns through visible improvements and increased enforcement. The department says it is still on track to have 16 park rangers by the end of this year, which would be double what it had before the Together Spokane initiative. Now, during my conversation with Spokane Parks, they also told me that their collaboration with Spokane Public Schools has really been paramount in making sure that all of these projects can go and advance as quickly as they have. For example, when it comes to this field, even though Spokane Public Schools is leading a lot of the construction aspects of things, Parks is helping with the management side of things. So the plan is to have 5 all-weather fields just like this one completed by the end of the year, as well as several other projects that they're currently working on. Reporting live, Alexandra Coniarts for News Now.
5: Alexander, thank you so much. I mean, Justin, we're in the South Hill area, and you can see Adams Elementary is going up so quickly
4: every
5: right now.
4: Every day I drive by, it seems like they've it progressed it significantly.
5: Yeah, you can really start to see the changes in our community from this ballot measure, and you can see it in lots of different places.
4: So. Which is so cool, because oftentimes, if there's a tax increase, you're kind of like, oh, I'd never see it. But now you get to see it.
5: Yeah.
4: It's happening right before your eyes.
5: Yeah. All right, Matt. Well, another nice day here today. Yesterday turned out to be beautiful by the end.
13: Yeah, yesterday turned out great. Mm-hmm. Definitely didn't wake up to that. It was still raining, and it was damp, and it was gross looking. For the first time in a couple of days, it's pretty quiet out on the radar being in put in clean air mode, what they call it by the National Weather Service. So you see some areas of green here, but it's just kind of an interference of dust and other things kind of floating around in the general airspace here. So we are all good when it comes to wet weather this morning. Temperatures are in the 50s in Spokane and Coeur d'Alene. Got some 40s out there. Britsville's down to 48. St. Mary's is at 48. Colville's at 45 and Bonner's Ferry's at 48. Winthrop at 44 as we start off our day. As we go through your Wednesday, man, what a beautiful, beautiful day. We are going to warm up pretty quickly here, and so we're going to end up in the 70s, basically right after your lunch break time. And that's where we'll stay for the rest of the day. Could be close to 80 degrees at more than a few areas getting into your late afternoon hours here. So, yeah, definitely going to feel a little bit more summer-like than it has in a little while around here, especially in the Columbia Basin, where we should be pretty solidly in the 80s. OMAC hits 82 along with Moses Lake today. We'll be in the mid-80s in the LC Valley. 78 for Pullman, 78 in Spokane, 77 in Coeur d'Alene and St. Mary's. For tonight, mostly cloudy skies. Clouds going to be moving in because our next weather system is on the horizon already. We will end up a little bit warmer even than what we're seeing this morning, or pretty close to the same. Somewhere in the 50s. For tomorrow, temperatures don't change that much, but our sky conditions and our overall weather does. We'll see cloudier skies. We'll also see some stronger winds. Now, this is all because of this weather system. Look at all the green here, some moisture moving across BC in the Alaska area, and this is all going to sink to the south. We'll begin to see the impacts in the form of wind, and then eventually we will see our rain chances rise as well here in the inland northwest. So, because of that system, a little bit of a breeze here this afternoon that you'll notice out of the southwest. Winds then turn to out of the northwest as we go into Thursday, and they'll be a lot stronger. Gusts in the 20 to 25 mile an hour range for much of the day around Spokane. Could see a few gusts in the late afternoon around 30 miles an hour. We'll see some gusts above 30 miles an hour across Douglas County down into the Moses Lake and Ritzville area. And that will be kind of them limited to the afternoon. Could see a little bit of blowing dust as well around the Columbia Basin here. Keeping the rain chances pretty low, though, for Thursday and Friday. Saturday, a different story. We'll talk about that in the next half hour here, latest on what looks like it could be a kind of soggy middle portion of your weekend.
5: Yeah, those rain chances is getting a little bit higher, which we talked about this all week. It's hard to forget that we still need a lot of rain right here. So the rain's not always a bad thing.
13: Yeah,
5: you know?
13: Timing's a bit inconvenient, though.
5: Yeah.
13: What is this weekend?
4: Wants to go out.
13: Yeah, exactly. Yeah, what is this weekend? Looks like it's going to be a little inconvenient this weekend as well.
5: That's true. All right, Matt, thank you so much. Your Good Morning Northwest time right now is 5:22 on the dot.
4: Well, it is game day for your Seattle Seahawks. And coming up next, we preview the Hawks season opener as they take on the New England Patriots in a rematch of Super Bowl 60. We'll have all you need to know heading into the game. It's coming up next in sports.
5: Thank you so much for starting your Wednesday with us here on Good Morning Northwest. Here's a live look at what you can expect today. No wet parking lots this morning. We'll see you right after this commercial break.
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14: Welcome into sports. Today is the day as the NFL season officially begins, and so does the Seattle Seahawks regular season. Those Hawks are coming off a Super Bowl win over the New England Patriots, but now the Pats get their shot in a new season. Seattle opens its title defense tonight with plenty of expectations for a team that returns much of its core from last year. And even though the Hawks handled the Pats rather easily last February, Seattle quarterback Sam Darnold knows New England will present a big challenge tonight.
15: Great opportunity for us. Obviously, this is a really good football team coming in here in New England. Really good defense, offense, good special teams, obviously, and you know, really good coaching staff. So, you know, we got our work cut out for us, but it's exciting, man. It's exciting to have football back and just ready to go.
14: Sam is right. It is exciting to have football back. And we'll have more Seahawks updates for you guys throughout the day. And you can actually check those highlights out later on in our newscast tonight. And it's a three-way race this week for our game of the week, like always. Three options for you folks. Rodgers and Ferris being number one. Those Pirates are 1-0 after beating Shadle Park, while Ferris is looking to bounce back from a close fight with Hanford. And our second option, University, is 1-0 after demolishing West Valley last week as they take on Cheney this week, who looks to respond after a 29-9 loss to Southridge just a couple days ago. And Colfax is coming off a 2016 win over Liberty, while Freeman looks to rebound from a 42-6 loss to Logos. That'll be our third option. You can head over to our website and vote. Three matchups, one game of the week. Again, head to our website, kxly.com, and make sure to vote. And that's all the time we have here for sports.
16: Those are some good options for game of the week.
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4: Well, at the U.S. Open, Ben Shelton guaranteed that an American will play in the final last night. He beat Carlos Alcaraz in a marathon five-set match in the quarterfinal. Also set a record for the latest ever finish for a U.S. Open match. Shelton will take on fellow American Francis Tiafoe in Friday's semifinal. I do like when tennis gets into these kind of later rounds, and you're like, ooh, things get a little dicey.
16: I always get really impressed whenever I watch tennis because it's not very often. It's quick.
4: I always think it looks easier until you play it, then you go, oh, wow, I'm so bad at tennis.
16: You're really, wow, this is really hard.
4: Here, Good Morning Northwest Times, 527.
16: Well, a professional golf league that branded itself different from the PGA is now filing for bankruptcy. Coming up next, how LIV Golf plans to save itself by filing for bankruptcy. That's after the break.
4: Plus, Spokane Public Schools will discuss changing what time your kids get to school. Why the district says this will save money. It's coming up next.
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19: 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The Dow Jones has lost 385 points to 52,400. The S&P 500 is down 20 to 7,650. And the NASDAQ is down 70 points to 26,350. 10-year treasuries are at 4.8%. Taking a look at commodities, crude oil's trading at $95 a barrel. The price of gold is at $4,462 an ounce, while silver is at $68 an ounce. Soft white wheat's quoted at $6.80 a bushel. And finally, Meta stock has gained about $32 this morning and is now trading at $645 a share. 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Have a great morning.
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4: Welcome back. We're starting this half hour with the 4 News Now story tracker, following the stories people are reading about this morning.
16: LIV Golf has filed for Chapter 11 bankruptcy protection as it seeks to reorganize. In court documents, LIV estimated assets of $100 to $500 million, with liabilities between $500 million and $1 billion. The Public Investment Fund of Saudi Arabia invested more than $5 billion into the league before announcing in April that it was pulling funding. The league plans to return to competition next year, and it expects the majority of the ownership to be golf players.
4: Another heist rocking the art world. Police say thieves stole four paintings from the Renoir Museum in the south of France, dropping two of them as they fled. The art has an estimated value of $10.5 million, and the theft comes about a year after thieves brazenly stole priceless items from the Louvre. Thanks for starting your morning with us. I'm Rob King.
16: I'm Natalie Grant. Today is Wednesday, September 9th. Welcome into it. We're going to get over to meteorologist Matt Gray here with a look at our First Alert forecast. Good morning, Matt.
13: Yeah, good morning. And it is going to be an awesome Wednesday around the region here, waking up to 40s and 50s, mostly 50s, but still got some spots in the 40s, like St. Mary's down to 44 this morning. Colville's down to 45. We're sitting right at 50 in Coeur d'Alene. So we will see a few spots in the 40s likely here as we still have the better part of an hour before the sun comes up here, which is, just goes to show you how short these days are getting this time. Heading towards the middle portion of your day, because we're going to see a lot of sunshine and clear skies today, we're going to warm up pretty fast. And so by the time we get towards lunchtime, we're already in the 70s. So even if you are down in the 40s this morning, I wouldn't dress too warmly because you're not going to need it for this afternoon. Temperatures, I think, are going to end up pretty close to 80 degrees around many parts of Spokane for the second half of the day. We'll end up somewhere in the 70s, mid and upper 70s around Coeur d'Alene. We'll see plenty of 80s in the Columbia Basin and around the LC Valley. So, hey, that is a pretty nice looking day. A great late summer afternoon. Tomorrow, our temperatures stay the same. Everything else, though, changes a little bit. A bunch of things that are going to start moving before we get to the weekend coming up in your forecast.
4: All right, Matt, thank you.
16: Well, today the Spokane Public School Board will discuss potentially changing the school start times for next year. Now, last week we told you that the district sent out a survey to parents asking for their thoughts on these new start times, with one model making middle school start at 7:30. Right now, middle school start at 9 o'clock. SPS says a major reason for this change is transportation. It says with the start times more spaced out, bus drivers could do pickup and drop off for two schools in a day.

0: Starting next fall, the district will own and operate its own bus system rather than contract with a third-party company.
1: Absolutely. When you're dealing with historic inflation and you're not getting more money to operate the school district, what we don't want to do is we don't want to start taking experiences away from kids. We don't want to be cutting programs. We want to keep those and minimize the impact to kids to the greatest extent possible.
0: Well, SPS recognizes that changing school times would affect family routines and extracurricular activities. The meeting starts at 6 o'clock tomorrow in the Spokane Public Schools Administration Building. You can also watch the meeting online via Zoom. You can find the link on the school district's website. Well, local school districts continue to battle with high diesel prices for their buses. Spokane County hit a record high for diesel at $6.95 a gallon. Now, local school districts like Freeman and Cheney are now monitoring the market every day to try to save at the pump. The Freeman School District has its own diesel pump and storage tank. The recent spike in diesel prices has made the district feel more strategic when it fills up.
2: If the price is high, we can just get the fuel to get by. If it drops, then we can fill up the tank, and so we can kind of play with the market that way.
0: Now, Spokane Public Schools says that it has set a set rate for diesel through Zoom, which operates the school district's new buses. But once that contract is up the next school year, the district will have to pay for its own diesel. Well, new details this morning on the deadly Miami cargo plane crash.
3: Officials are saying one very important thing did not happen after the 767 touched down on the runway. Here's ABC's Lionel Moisey.
4: Overnight, new clues about what went wrong before this Amazon cargo jet overshot the runway at Miami's airport by 1,300 feet, killing five people.
5: The cockpit voice recorder contained more than 2 hours of good quality audio.
4: Investigators revealing there's no indication that the pilots ever deployed a key braking system on the plane or the thrust reversers.
6: 15 seconds before the end of recording, brakes were released at a ground speed of 120 knots. Throttles increased to values consistent with go-around thrust.
4: The pilots reportedly had 10,000 hours of combined flight experience, but experts say the plane, with heavy winds reported at the time, appeared to hover over the runway. It's unclear why the pilots were going so fast and why they didn't abort the landing and go around and try again.
7: These pilots chose to attempt this landing with tailwinds, as distinguished from going into the headwind. That phenomenon adds speed and it adds a lot of difficulty to the ability to control the plane on landing.
4: One pilot seen here jumped from the plane after the crash. A witness says a pilot came up to him asking to borrow his phone to call his wife.
8: He was like shaking. They kept talking and he mentioned something like, "Oh, my career's over."
4: First responders pulled the second pilot out of the windshield. Others searched for survivors.
9: Let's go.
10: Yep.
9: We got one breathing.
10: He's alive.
4: Finding a person trapped in a mangled vehicle. The five people killed were inside this cleaning crew van.
11: The pilots will be interviewed this morning before officials release details from the cockpit audio recordings. Lionel Moyes, ABC News, New York.
3: Well, almost all living former U.S. presidents will be at a New York event marking the 25th anniversary of 9/11 next week. The one holdout is current and former president Donald Trump. The former President George W. Bush plans to speak on the legacy of 9/11 beforehand on September 9th from his presidential center in Texas. President Trump will mark the occasion at the Pentagon, where one of the hijacked airplanes crashed, because he wants to deliver remarks, which is something not traditionally allowed at the annual remembrance event at Ground Zero. Your Good Morning Northwest time is 5:36.
0: We're checking back in with meteorologist Matt Gray this morning, taking a live look off of Steptoe Butte. The sun is starting to rise there a little bit.
12: It's starting to rise here a little bit. You can see a sliver of moon here if you look closely. Kind of the sun, we're going to be following that here as we get towards kind of the 6:16 kind of time frame here. So I wasn't kidding when I said now it's the better part of an hour here at 5:30, where we got to wait for the sun to come up. In the meantime, it is a nice early morning. We're going to have a nice summer-like day in your forecast coming up.
0: Well, a new study shows a link between taking Tylenol while pregnant and later in life fertility complications. And coming up next, why researchers aren't sounding the alarm quite yet.
3: Plus, another study shows you may not have to take as many steps as previously thought for health benefits. Why the research suggests speed may be key. That's coming up next.

0: Dynamic decks.
1: I have people that come to the home show that we built decks for 10, 15 years ago that come and just still tell us how much they love the deck and how much they love the experience.
2: 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We focus on communication. 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
15: Welcome back. Your time is 5:46. Have you noticed construction recently around your neighborhood in Spokane? Well, over the last few months, Spokane Parks and Spokane Public Schools have started work on more than 15 Together Spokane projects.
16: It seems like they're in every neighborhood that you drive through these days. And Together Spokane passed this last fall and is made of $200 million school bond and $240 million parks levies. Now, Alexander Coniarts is live outside of Shadle Park High School this morning. And Alexander, there's been some real progress in this area specifically. So what have crews been working on here?
17: Good morning. Well, when school was out over the summer, crews were working hard on a brand new all-weather field, which is located right behind me. They just finished up work on one that's going to be for football and soccer, and they're working on a different one for baseball and softball, excuse me. Now, the city of Spokane says that they've seen a really high demand of people wanting to play sports and recreate. And Spokane Public Schools says that, unfortunately, they've been having to turn people away just because they didn't have the space. Fields like this one are going to help address that. Spokane Public Schools started working on this field earlier this summer in July. They're also working on a different one over at Rogers High School. The plan is to have five all-weather fields finished up by the end of the year. The construction at Rogers High School is specifically for an all-weather field that would let people play baseball and softball. District officials say that seeing these campus improvements has been really exciting for students.
18: The best part was not that night in November when we saw it passed. The best part is to see a kid's reaction and to see the joy and the excitement on their face and to see them out using those spaces.
17: Spokane Public Schools says the most visible leap forward for the school bond has been the rebuild of Adams Elementary. Construction began in February and is expected to wrap up by the start of the next school year. The district says the focus in the winter months is to continue planning on the Madison Elementary and Franklin Park Recreation Center, along with the planning for the Merkle Sports Complex expansion project. Both of those projects are going to be breaking ground on in the spring, and the hope is to have them completed within the next year. More than 200 projects are listed on the Together Spokane website. So if you haven't seen one yet in your neighborhood, Spokane Parks and Spokane Public Schools says that you likely will pretty soon. You can find those listed on the Together Spokane website, which we also have linked on our website at KXLY.com. Reporting live from Shadle Park High School, Alexandra Cohen-Yartz for News Now.
16: Alexandra, thank you so much. Yeah, just every neighborhood, it seems like there's something that's happening there, whether it's a school or a park or whatnot. Everywhere you look.
15: Yeah, it's great to see that progress happen right before your eyes.
16: Yeah, well, here's a live look. Speaking of progress, the sun is progressively getting higher in our sky this morning as the sky's starting to get a little bit brighter.
0: Yeah. Yeah,
16: as it does every morning.
0: What?
16: It does. News to you.
15: Tends to do that.
0: Sometimes in December, I don't think that.
16: That's fair.
15: It's never coming back.
0: Yeah, it does. Excuse me, sorry. I got hiccups during the commercial break,
16: and
0: I'm not going away. So if I just stop talking for a middle bit, don't worry, I'm going to pick it up after a second. maybe that's something that needs to happen. Somebody's got to jump scare me here on the other side of the studio. All right, so your rain totals here, because we just got off of a few days in a row of seeing measurable rainfall here in the Spokane area. So we got 0.08 inches yesterday. That puts us up to 0.43 for the month. Our average is just under 0.6 for the month of September. It's one of our drier months. So this is great. Still got plenty of deficit to get through here, but with more rain in the forecast, I'm feeling really good about having a wetter than average month for the first time in a while. Your chances for rain go up a lot going into Saturday. We'll have a chance for a sprinkle or two Thursday and Friday. I just don't think that's going to be the primary issue here that we're going to see going through the end of the week. Instead, it's going to be cooler temperatures, and we are going to be seeing some gusty winds here tomorrow as well around Spokane and around Coeur d'Alene. So looking here at gusts during the afternoon, 25, maybe even a few gusts around 30 miles an hour. Winds are going to be coming out of a different direction, out of the northwest eventually, as opposed to kind of our average southwest winds we see when the winds pick up just a little bit. So there will be a chance across the North Idaho Mountains for a couple of showers very early tomorrow morning, and we'll be tracking those here on this program. But as we go into Friday afternoon, late Thursday, early Friday morning, going to be looking around the Palouse, going to be looking around the central parts of the Idaho Panhandle for a couple of showers. Elsewhere, things are going to be pretty quiet, and it's just going to be the wind as that system initially moves in. Friday doesn't seem to be too active, and then we kind of get the heart of the system pushing over as we head into Saturday. So the later in the day we go on Saturday, the more likely it is to rain. If you have any outdoor plans for Saturday, hopefully they're in the morning. Otherwise, if you can, you may want to shift things a little bit earlier, because some of this rain will linger on into Sunday morning here as well. All right, let's take a look here at your day for Wednesday. I mean, this is just gorgeous, gorgeous looking day. We're going to warm up very quickly, though, and be in the 60s around 10 o'clock, 70s around noon, and that's where we stay for the rest of the day. We are going to be very close to 80 degrees, I think, in many neighborhoods around Spokane. We'll average out about 78 degrees or so for the afternoon there. All right, here's your seven-day forecast. Yeah, look, pretty nice for the start of next week as well, but it's over the weekend again, right where things are going to be the most inconvenient.
18: Speaking of inconvenient,
0: yeah,
18: hiccups during the weather, man.
16: Okay, Matt, you want to know my foolproof?
0: Oh, brother.
16: Do you want to know my foolproof hiccup remedy?
0: Yes, I need help.
16: Okay, I don't know if you have any back there. Spoonful of peanut butter.
18: Oh,
16: they're gone.
18: Have peanut
16: instantly.
18: Butter here?
16: He might. I don't know.
0: I had peanut butter yesterday, but I don't today.
16: One day off. But yeah,
0: of course.
16: It works every time.
18: Just someone hold your breath through the whole next commercial break.
16: He'll be fine.
0: And then I'm going to be as blue as this suit here.
16: Thank you so much, Matt.
18: Oh, man, what a pro. Your Good Morning Northwest time is 5:52.
16: Well, we all love and enjoy Girl Scout cookies, but have you ever wanted to include your pets in on the fun? The Girl Scouts are now unveiling a new treat for your dog in next year's cookie lineup. We'll tell you about the new flavor for humans as well. It's coming up after the break.
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19: 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The Dow Jones has lost 385 points to 52,400. The S&P 500 is down 20 to 7,650. And the NASDAQ is down 70 points to 26,350. 10-year treasuries are at 4.8%. Taking a look at commodities, crude oil's trading at $95 a barrel. The price of gold is at $4,462 an ounce, while silver is at $68 an ounce. Soft white wheat's quoted at $6.80 a bushel. And finally, Meta stock has gained about $32 this morning and is now trading at $645 a share. Learn how to retire with Altmaier by visiting altmaierfinancial.com, where you can find times this weekend to join Dave on Altmaier Financial Radio. 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Have a great morning.
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16: Welcome back. Your time right now is 5:55, and here's a look at what's new on Good Morning Northwest. Another step up in the trade war between the United States and Canada.
15: After the Canadian government's new tariffs took effect, ordered in response to President Trump's tariffs, the president now putting outright bans in place. President Trump ordering bans on some dairy products, most Canadian alcohol, and motorcycles, and starting later this month.
16: Well, today could be the day we all get to see the foldable phone from Apple. The company widely expected to roll out its first foldable. It could come with a price tag of more than $2,000.
15: New Girl Scout cookies are coming next year. Sparkables was developed in a facility designed to avoid major food allergens. It's a crunchy oatmeal cookie, features chocolate chips and sprinkles. The second new cookie, actually for dogs. Patch Pals are soft-baked, blueberry muffin-flavored dog cookies that come in four designs.
16: There you go.
15: You're going to have to probably snag some of those. Give Winnie a taste.
16: Yeah, she deserves to have Girl Scout cookies, too. Well, in those early minutes of September 11th, 2001, those watching from the outside had no idea what was happening inside.
15: Only later would we hear the many tales of heroism, including those of the man in the red bandana. Here's ABC's Danny New.
1: As the attacks on September 11th turn 25 this week, a hero in the World Trade Center's South Tower has just received the nation's highest civilian honor.
2: This means the world to me, my daughters, Paige and Honor, and our entire family.
1: Wells Crowther, commonly known as the man in the red bandana, posthumously received the Presidential Medal of Freedom from President Trump on Tuesday, as both his mother and sister, displaying red bandanas, accepted the award in Washington.
2: That Wells's light still shines brilliantly today, even after 25 years, is testament to his legacy of courage, compassion, and love for humanity.
1: On the morning the Twin Towers were struck, the 24-year-old equities trader and volunteer firefighter wore a red bandana over his face as he helped 18 people make it out safely. He kept going until the South Tower collapsed with him inside.
3: But he willingly made all of these trips up and down, up and down, up and down, over and over again, saving life after life.
1: Over the years, the red bandana has since become one of the defining symbols of the sacrifice so many Americans made that day. In 2014, when the National September 11th Museum opened,
4: over his nose and his mouth, he wore a red handkerchief.
1: President Obama began his remarks by sharing the native New Yorker's heroism.
5: A young man came over, came in screaming and said, "I found the seer, follow me, only help the one you can help."
1: And in 2017, in the documentary Man in Red Bandana, survivors recounted the moment he appeared on the 78th floor, quote, out of nowhere.
6: There was a young man there, and he was helping injured people and non-injured.
14: From the Altmaier Financial Group studio, retire with Altmaier. 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
26: From ABC News, I'm Sherry Preston. Oil is now trading at $101 a barrel, the worldwide standard. Brent crude hitting that mark today amid more back-and-forth strikes between the U.S. and Iran. ABC Chief White House Correspondent Mary Bruce has more.
16: The U.S. overnight hitting five Iranian oil tankers, saying the strikes are in response to Iran shooting at American warships. Iran then firing at a U.S. base in Jordan, which the U.S. says was ineffective. This war is now in its seventh month, and the president says Iran is being, quote, punished greatly, but Iran shows no signs of backing down.
26: The NTSB today will interview the pilots of the Amazon cargo plane that skidded off the runway at Miami International Airport over the weekend, killing five people in a cleaning van. Then later today, we'll hear what was said in the cockpit.
27: The cockpit voice recorder contained more than 2 hours of good quality audio.
26: NTSB Chair Jennifer Homendy. New Apple CEO John Ternus will hold his first event a little later this afternoon and added he's widely expected to introduce the world's first foldable iPhone.
28: We don't know how much the rumored folding iPhone will cost, but the expectation is it'll be quite a lot. In fact, the research firm TrendForce estimates prices on the existing iPhone Pro models will be high as well, going up between $150 and $200 compared to last year. It comes amid a shortage in computer memory driven by demand from the AI sector.
26: ABC's Mike Dubusky, an AI researcher at Anthropic, has quit, posting on X that he's worried about the future of humanity. Here's ABC's Elizabeth Schulze.
29: He wrote that the people building AI earnestly believe that it could kill us all by the end of the decade. This is not a marketing stunt. A current Anthropic team leader responded, saying we really do earnestly believe AI could kill all humans, adding he thinks it's a greater than 10% chance of that over the next decade.
26: Checking the markets, the Dow is down 313 points this hour. 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
26: Reaction coming in to the recently released numbers showing American teenagers falling behind in reading.
7: After seeing the findings of the exam given to 760,000 teenagers worldwide, U.S. Education Secretary Linda McMahon was blunt.
8: The American education system is failing its students.
7: It's not just an American problem. The same test results find reading ability among 15-year-olds worldwide declining in the past 4 years.
26: ABC's Jim Ryan, many blame smartphones for that. The trial ended in a mistrial, but people are still talking about the case of Lindsay Clancy, the Massachusetts mom who killed her children while suffering from postpartum psychosis. ABC's Aaron Katursky has been speaking to Clancy's attorney, Kevin Reddington, about her case.
9: Reddington is also speaking out in defense of Clancy's ex-husband, Patrick, who's been vilified online.
10: He was by her side. He talked to these doctors. He told one of them that you're turning her into a zombie. And he was with her literally days after and forgave her. I think what's happened to that man is reprehensible.
9: Patrick Clancy's attorney said in a statement there will be consequences for those on social media spreading outright falsehoods that Patrick was somehow involved in the death of his young children.
26: The TSA now says it may turn back a 20-year-old ban on water bottles going through airport security. The agency says it might allow people in the pre-check program to carry them through now that there is technology to determine whether it's actually water in that bottle. I'm Sherry Preston, ABC News.
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29: And just feet from Evergreen Middle School yesterday. We'll tell you what led up to this deadly encounter and the questions we still hope to learn this morning. Live on KXY Plus and 4 News Now, you're watching Good Morning Northwest. Thanks for starting your day with us. I'm Natalie Grant.
15: And I'm Rob King. Today's Wednesday, September 9th. Let's send things over to meteorologist Matt Gray. With a dry start to the morning.
0: Yeah, dry start to the morning, clear start to the morning. It's been a while since we've been able to say that. You can see the sun rising, or at least the first rays of the sun rising up over the mountains here in Coeur d'Alene. 54 degrees here. A little misty it's been at times around parts of Kootenai County. In Spokane, we're a little bit cooler at 51 and seeing mostly clear conditions. We'll see some cloud cover today, but it'll just be fair weather clouds as we have a really, really beautiful kind of mid portion of your week. Temperatures varying pretty widely here, as they often do when we have clear conditions. 41 in Deer Park. We're at 45 in Hayden. Down by the lake, always usually moderates your temperature. So you can see we're in the 50s in Coeur d'Alene, 50s in Harrison. And we are seeing a little bit of that urban warmth as well in Spokane. 51 for Spokane and in Airway Heights. Meanwhile, down the road in Medical Lake, we're at 49, 48 in Valley Forge. Spangles at 49 this morning. We're at 48 in Suncrest and in the 40s around parts of Spokane Valley. Your visibility right now is a little bit low in Spirit Lake here, so we are seeing, once again, a little bit of patchy fog areas. We've seen some around parts of the Silver Valley as well this morning. Visibility down to about a mile in Deer Park and in the downtown area to start our day. Four things to know about your weather. A warmer couple of days. Today is going to be sunny. Tomorrow, a little less sunny, even with temperatures staying about the same. Gusty winds for Thursday ahead of more busy weather that we're going to be watching for the weekend in your forecast coming up.
15: All right, Matt, thank you. The U.S. and Iran are attacking each other again, further driving up gas prices.
29: ABC's Karen Hua is in D.C. this morning with analysts who warn prices could jump even higher.
18: Good morning. Now the Pentagon says it's targeting Iran's oil money, not just its military. These constant attacks continue to make things more expensive for Americans, with no clear timeline of when prices will level out. Overnight, the U.S. bombed five Iranian oil tankers. New video from the Pentagon shows one of them going down in the Gulf of Oman. This attack, a response after Iran fired missiles at an American Navy warship, even though the missiles missed. Iran hit back again, releasing this video claiming it shows missiles launching toward an American base in Jordan. Jordan says it shot down 18 missiles and no one was hurt. Iran also announced it captured a U.S. submarine drone, putting out these images.
2: A U.S. official telling us that the drone malfunctioned about a day ago and that there are no sensitive, no classified either radar or sonar systems aboard what is essentially an underwater survey craft.
18: How all this affects the economy here at home? Goldman Sachs warns if the attacks don't stop, oil prices could jump another 20%. Gas prices already average $4.15 a gallon, $1.17 higher since the war began. The fighting has also spread to Saudi Arabia now. Iranian-backed Houthi rebels attacked Saudi energy sites, hurting dozens of people. Karen Hua, ABC News, Washington.
3: My heart just dropped.
4: The Spokane Valley community is still reeling today after a Spokane County Sheriff's deputy shot and killed a man outside of Evergreen Middle School yesterday. Now, thankfully, no students or staff were hurt in the incident. But today we hope to learn more about the man that was killed.
15: Investigators say they responded to a call about a suspicious person who was potentially armed on the school grounds. The suspect shot and killed after posing a lethal threat to an officer. And the fact that no one else was hurt in the incident is something Central Valley Superintendent Dr. John Parker credits to the communication between the sheriff's office and school staff.
19: Our sincere appreciation with the connection and the communication between law enforcement and the school district. We're just really excited about the fact that we can have this matter come to a close and get our kids back to families.
15: Mental health resources will be available at the school today for any student affected by the incident.
4: Well, as families who lost their home in the Spokane fires try to clear their properties, some are hitting a roadblock, as it can sometimes take months to get asbestos test results back. There's only one asbestos testing lab in our area. Mountain Laboratories says it has 500 to 600 samples waiting to be tested right now, and it has to go through each one of them with a fine-tooth comb. The lab has tested 500 samples so far, and only one had asbestos. It's now working as fast as it can, but says there's still a backup.
20: This is our community, and we're trying to do our best to help these people who are waiting for these results to come in so that they can start the next phase of rebuild.
4: And the lab had a similar backup during the Medical Lake and Elk fires just a few years ago. This time around, it has one analyst focused on fire debris every single day.
15: The Spokane City Council is moving forward with an ordinance that will expand protections for renters affected by the Spokane area fires. The Emergency Housing Protection Ordinance, sponsored by council members Kitty Klitsky, Sarah Dixit, and Paul Dillon, will protect renters from eviction who saw at least a 10% reduction in income due to the fires. Councilmember Dillon says there is pushback against the ordinance, but says it will create a longer-term framework for protecting Spokane tenants during disasters. The ordinance will have its final reading at tonight's City Council meeting, and we'll cover any developments. You can look for those tonight on 4 News Now and on KXLY.com. Your Good Morning Northwest time is 6:06.
4: Meteorologist Matt Gray standing by, taking a live look outside for us this morning. We got a treat of a sunrise. Look at this over Steptoe.
0: Yeah, look at this. Isn't this nice?
4: This is gorgeous. Wow.
0: And tell you what, we've had lots of cloud cover recently. And, of course, the sunrise keeps pushing later and later here now. But I tell you what, having a nice morning, a clear morning, could create beautiful sunrise conditions as we head through the next kind of 30-odd minutes or so. So, hey, don't forget to take a little look to the east here as you go about your morning. We will be tracking a little more of a summer-like feel in your forecast for later today coming up.
18: 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It's one of several projects that's currently underway for Together Spokane. More about the joint partnership between Spokane Public Schools and Spokane Parks and the impact it's having on our community coming up.
4: Well, Meta is launching a new AI agent that sends your emails, books your travel, and spends your money, all without you watching. Tech experts are now warning what could go wrong here. We're explaining the risks. That's next.
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15: Welcome back. It's 6:10. Here's a look at what's new on Good Morning Northwest. Energy prices continue to trend up this morning with several hitting milestones.
4: Brent crude oil reached $100 a barrel this morning, while the U.S. crude is at $95. Those prices reflect about 60% of an increase overall this year and is showing up at the gas pump. AAA reports diesel is now at a record high, a new one today at $5.94 a gallon, while regular gas jumped 7 cents overnight to $4.22 a gallon, and that price is the average nationally. Meanwhile, gas prices here in Spokane and Kootenai counties are sitting at $5.30 and $4.62 respectively.
15: President Trump's cash gifts to White House employees raising ethics questions today. The president gave $45,000 each to his executive assistant, Natalie Harp, communications advisor, Margo Martin, and Chamberlain Harris, who is deputy director of Oval Office Operations. The three women described the payments as a cash gift for holidays on forms. The White House press office posted a statement defending the gifts, saying they have nothing to do with any of these individuals' official government duties and therefore are entirely permissible under relevant legal and ethical standards. Three gift recipients have not commented.
4: The power of AI products is once again causing concern for tech experts today. Meta is now launching Muse, a personal AI agent that doesn't just answer your questions. It sends your emails, books your travel, spends your money, and works around the clock on a private computer in Meta's cloud, even when you close the app. Now, to work for you, Muse needs access to your email, your calendar, and your accounts, and it remembers what it sees. Meta insists that Muse runs in a locked down environment, but critics still have their doubts, warning that an agent that gets it wrong could leak sensitive medical information or even deplete your bank accounts.
15: At least one person has been killed in Hawaii due to Hurricane Lowell. According to the governor, a homeless man on Oahu was killed when a tree fell on the tent that he was living in. The deadly storm battered the westernmost islands of Hawaii overnight Monday into Tuesday, with hurricane-force wind gusts and massive storm surge damaging homes and other structures. And today, Lowell is moving north, away from the islands, leaving flood warnings, widespread power outages in its wake.
0: Let's plan your day here now. 51 degrees, clear skies, really looking like a beautiful beginning of our Wednesday around the Spokane and Coeur d'Alene area. We have 2 weeks until we hit the fall equinox, and it's actually going to feel a little bit more like late summer today. We'll be in the upper 70s, close to 80 degrees. More cloudy tonight, staying mild ahead of more changes for the end of the week.
7: Matt, thanks. Your Good Morning Northwest time right now is 6:13.
15: Well, your child's school bus rides depend on diesel fuel. And right now, prices at an all-time high in Spokane County. We'll show you how districts are managing the costs and what happens when bus contracts end, coming up after the break.
7: And have you been seeing construction at your local park or school recently? Well, more than 15 Together Spokane projects are currently underway citywide. We'll tell you what's next for this partnership between Spokane Parks and Spokane Public Schools and what's to come here in the coming months. That's right after this commercial break with Alexander Konyarts.
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7: Welcome back. Your time right now is 6:17. It's been almost a year since Spokane voters approved two multi-million dollar ballot measures known as the Together Spokane Plan. And the change is now becoming visible.
15: The joint initiative is a historic partnership between Spokane Public Schools and Parks that plans to transform the city. Alexandra Konyarts is live at Shadle Park High School this morning. And Alexandra, crews have wrapped up a major project there. What did they do over the summer?
26: That's right. Over the summer, they've been working on this new all-weather field. They just finished it up, and they're currently working actually on a different one here at Shadle Park High School for softball and baseball. Now, what this is going to do is make it so obviously people can play sports during the colder months, but there's also lights so people can actually play later on in the day as well. Now, Spokane Parks and Spokane Public Schools says that this is to address the growing demand that they're seeing in the community from people who are interested in playing recreational sports. It is, though, one of several projects that's currently happening across the city of Spokane for Together Spokane. Spokane Park says that this initiative has really created a new normal for them, with more than a dozen improvement projects underway. That includes one near Riverfront Park, which is bringing a new parking lot, renovated park bathrooms, which we are seeing at several different locations, and playground upgrades. The department says the biggest project for them right now is Meadow Glen Park, which is going to be Spokane's first new park in 23 years, improving green space access for a neighborhood known for having the worst geographical access to a park in the city.
2: As we move into winter, it's really design and permitting and bidding and preparation so that at the beginning of spring next year, you'll be able to see more action in your parks.
26: A top concern with parks from the community going into this project was safety. Parks says it's addressing those concerns through visible park improvements and increased enforcement. The department says it is on track to have 16 park rangers by the end of the year, which is about double what it had before Together Spokane. Now, both Spokane Parks and Spokane Public Schools tell me that the joint partnership and being able to work together has really been paramount in letting them advance a lot of these projects relatively quickly over the last couple of months. The plan is to have 5 all-weather fields like this one across the city by the end of the year, but Together Spokane itself has more than 200 projects listed. So I'm told by both entities that if you haven't seen an improvement in your neighborhood yet, you likely will very soon. Reporting live from Shadle Park High School, Alexandra Cohen-Yartz for News Now.
3: Alexandra, thank you so much.
11: All right, we're taking a live look outside right now over the Spokane Arena, where you're starting to get a little more color variance from the sunrise. Very nice this morning.
3: No rain clouds in our skies today, which is such
0: first
3: a great way to
0: while.
3: Wake up.
0: Yeah. First time in a while. So, yeah, a really great day to maybe try to have lunch outside, enjoy your evening here. Definitely will not need any sort of long sleeve or anything like that for the afternoon. I would be dressing for warmer conditions if you're headed out the door early this morning, even with temperatures sitting in the 50s here. Yeah, waiting for the sun to come up here. And, we just had sunrise. It still has got some time before it gets up over the mountains. All right, your planner for the day. What's going to be a beautiful day? We're going to warm up very fast, and so we're going to end up in the 70s here once we get towards lunchtime and a little bit later. So this would kind of noon to about 2 p.m. temperatures would match our highs from yesterday. So it is going to be noticeably warmer as we go through the course of the day, and especially in the afternoon with our highs about anywhere between 78 and 80 degrees in the Spokane area. Coeur d'Alene will be right about 77 along with St. Mary's. We'll see mid-80s for the LC Valley, low 80s for Moses Lake, Grand Coulee, the Omak area, Winthrop and Wenatchee, and we'll be in the middle and upper 70s across the northern parts of Idaho and northeastern Washington. For tonight, continuing to be dry, light winds, but getting cloudier. Temperatures will stay mild in the 50s. I think a few spots that were down in the 40s this morning may not quite get there through the overnight as the storm system approaches our area. For tomorrow, because of that approaching system, we're going to be cloudier. Temperatures actually not going to be all that much different here. The wind going to help us stay on the warm side here, as it is going to be a little breezy, to say the least, for the afternoon. Here's that storm system. Look at all the moisture moving across BC into the northern mountains there of Alberta. So it's going to take a sweet time getting down here with some of this wet weather. But certainly this is going to be something we got to watch as far as maybe a few mountain showers for the end of this week. And then into the weekend, things get a little bit more interesting. But we start off with the winds. It'll be a little breezy this afternoon, just enough to where you'll notice it. But really, the winds are going to be much more pronounced as we head into tomorrow. As early as 10:30, 11 o'clock, we've got gusts in the 20-mile-an-hour range out of the northwest, a bit of an unusual direction, across much of the Columbia Basin into many parts of North Idaho. Strongest winds between 3 and about 5 o'clock, with a few gusts in Spokane up to around 30 miles an hour. We'll see some gusts in the 30-plus-mile-an-hour range across the Palouse and the Columbia Basin. Here's your next 7 days. I told you rain's going to be coming back in the forecast. It's going to be on Saturday. We'll cover that in the next half hour.
11: Oh, man.
3: Oh, shoot. Okay, well, I mean, it's kind of sandwiched in between some nice days, but it's falling, like you said earlier.
0: Yeah, pretty inconvenient timing, right?
11: Yeah.
3: All right.
11: Yeah,
3: Matt.
11: Why a nice Wednesday?
3: Right. Matt, thank you so much. Good morning, Northwest. Time right now is 6:23.
11: Well, maybe this is why it's a nice Wednesday, because it's game day for your Seattle Seahawks. And coming up next, we preview the Hawks season opener as they take on the New England Patriots in a rematch of Super Bowl 60. We'll have all you need to know heading into the game. It's coming up next in sports.
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20: Welcome into sports. Today is the day as the NFL season officially begins, and so does the Seattle Seahawks regular season. And those Hawks are coming off a Super Bowl win over the New England Patriots, but now the Pats get their shot in a new season. Seattle opens its title defense tonight with plenty of expectations for a team that returns much of its core from last year. And even though the Hawks handled the Pats rather easily last February, Seattle quarterback Sam Darnold knows New England will present a big challenge tonight.
21: Great opportunity for us. Obviously, this is a really good football team coming in here in New England. Really good defense, offense, good special teams, obviously, and you know, really good coaching staff. So, you know, we got our work cut out for us, but it's exciting, man. It's exciting to have football back and just ready to go.
20: Sam is right. It is exciting to have football back. And we'll have more Seahawks updates for you guys throughout the day. And you can actually check those highlights out later on in our newscast tonight. And it's a three-way race this week for our game of the week, like always. Three options for you folks. Rodgers and Ferris being number one. Those Pirates are 1-0 after beating Shadle Park, while Ferris is looking to bounce back from a close fight with Hanford. And our second option, University, is 1-0 after demolishing West Valley last week as they take on Cheney this week, who looks to respond after a 29-9 loss to Southridge just a couple days ago. And Colfax is coming off a 2016 win over Liberty, while Freeman looks to rebound from a 42-6 loss to Logos. That'll be our third option. You can head over to our website and vote. Three matchups, one game of the week. Again, head to our website, kxly.com, and make sure to vote. And that's all the time we have here for sports.
27: Great options for game of the week
28: there.
27: Oh,
28: yeah, and I love how people get so excited to vote for that. We get hundreds of votes on
27: those. It's really cool, and then obviously that kind of shows where we're going to be live that day. We'll obviously be covering all these games, but it's fun to be able to go out and kind of show some schools in a game of special
28: love. Yeah, give the kids a little extra something to root for. Your Good Morning Northwest time, 6:28.
27: Well, professional golf league that has branded itself different from the PGA is now filing for bankruptcy. Coming up, how LIV Golf plans to save itself in this restructure.
28: Plus, Spokane Public Schools will discuss changing what time your kids go to school. Why the district says this will save money. Coming up next.
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29: Good morning. 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The Dow Jones has lost 385 points to 52,400. The S&P 500 is down 30 to 7,640. And the NASDAQ is down 170 points to 26,250. 10-year treasuries are at 4.8%. Taking a look at commodities, crude oil is trading at $96 a barrel. The price of gold is at $4,460 an ounce, while silver is at $68 an ounce. Soft white wheat is quoted at $6.80 a bushel. And finally, SpaceX has lost about $5 this morning and is now trading at $147 a share. Learn how to retire with Altmaier by visiting altmaierfinancial.com, where you can find times this weekend to join Dave on Altmaier Financial Radio. 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Have a great morning.
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28: We're kicking off this half hour with the 4 News Now story tracker, following the stories people are reading about this morning.
27: LIV Golf has filed for Chapter 11 bankruptcy protection as it seeks to reorganize. In court documents, LIV estimated its assets of $100 to $500 million, with liabilities between half a billion and $1 billion. The Public Investment Fund of Saudi Arabia has invested more than $5 billion in the league, before announcing back in April that it was pulling its funding. The league plans to return to competition this next year, and it expects the majority of the ownership to be golf players.
28: Another heist rocking the art world. Police say thieves stole four paintings from the Renoir Museum in the south of France, dropping two of them as they fled. The art has an estimated value of $10.5 million, and the theft comes about a year after thieves brazenly stole priceless items from the Louvre.
27: Wow.
28: No. Your Good Morning Northwest time is 6:31. Morning, I'm Rob King.
27: I'm Natalie Grant. Today is Wednesday, September 9th. Meteorologist Matt Gray standing by taking a look at our forecast today. We have a gorgeous day ahead of us here, Matt.
0: Yeah, I'd say it's rather a piece of art here, considering how the days ahead are going to go and how the days behind us have gone, to where we have some beautiful late summer weather coming up here in your forecast. Temperatures right now in the low 50s in Spokane, mid 40s now in Coeur d'Alene, so cool it off pretty fast. 45 in St. Mary's, 50s for Pullman, 40s for Colville, right at 50 degrees in Sandpoint to start our day. We are going to warm up pretty fast with the clear skies and high pressure in control of our weather. But so much so that to the point, by the time we get towards noon, we are going to be well into the 70s in almost the entirety of the inland northwest. And we will be seeing plenty of places in the 80s across the Columbia Basin, the LC Valley, and around Spokane and the Washington side of the Palouse. We are going to be very, very close to 80 degrees here, talking about 78, 79s in many areas here. So that's kind of where we'll even out today, 80 degrees in some of the hotter neighborhoods, mid-70s in some of the cooler spots around Spokane, averaging out to right about 78. Ample sunshine, warmer than average, just by a couple of degrees. Really going to be a beautiful day. Tomorrow, our temperatures don't change all that much. Our rain chances go up slightly, and our winds are going to be increasing quite a bit as well, along with our cloud cover, as the next storm system is beginning to make its way closer to the inland northwest for your Thursday. I'll help you plan out the rest of your week after this.
28: All right, Matt, thank you. Today, the Spokane Public School Board will discuss potentially changing school start times for next year. Well, last week, we told you the district sent out a survey to parents asking for their thoughts on new start times, with one model making middle schools start at 7:30. Right now, middle schools start at 9. SPS says a major reason for the change is transportation. It says with start times more spaced out, bus drivers could do pickup and drop-off for two schools in a day, which would save the district almost $1 million a year. And starting next fall, the district will own and operate its own bus system rather than contract with a third-party company.
7: Absolutely. When you're dealing with historic inflation and you're not getting more money to operate the school district, what we don't want to do is we don't want to start taking experiences away from kids. We don't want to be cutting programs. We want to keep those and minimize the impact to kids to the greatest extent possible.
28: SPS recognizes that changing schools' times would affect family routines and extracurricular activities. The meeting starts at 6 o'clock tonight at the Spokane Public Schools Administration Building. You can also watch the meeting online via Zoom. You can find the link on the school district's website.
27: Well, local school districts continue to battle with high diesel prices for their buses. Spokane County has hit a record high for diesel yesterday, setting at $6.95 a gallon. And local school districts like Freeman and Cheney are monitoring the market every day to try to save at the pump. The Freeman School District has its own diesel pump and storage tank. The recent spike in diesel prices has made the school district more strategic on when it fills it up.
9: If the price is high, we can just get the fuel to get by. If it drops, then we can fill up the tank, and so we can kind of play with the market that way.
27: Spokane Public Schools says that it has a set rate for diesel through Zoom, which operates the district's new buses. But once that contract is up next school year, the district will have to pay for its own diesel. Well, new details this morning in the deadly Miami cargo plane crash.
28: Officials are saying one very important thing did not happen after the 767 touched down on the runway. Here's ABC's Lionel Moyes.
10: Overnight, new clues about what went wrong before this Amazon cargo jet overshot the runway at Miami's airport by 1,300 feet, killing five people.
15: The cockpit voice recorder contained more than 2 hours of good quality audio.
10: Investigators revealing there's no indication that the pilots ever deployed a key braking system on the plane or the thrust reversers.
16: 15 seconds before the end of recording, brakes were released at a ground speed of 120 knots. Throttles increased to values consistent with go-around thrust.
10: The pilots reportedly had 10,000 hours of combined flight experience, but experts say the plane, with heavy winds reported at the time, appeared to hover over the runway. It's unclear why the pilots were going so fast and why they didn't abort the landing and go around and try again.
18: These pilots chose to attempt this landing with tailwinds. As

0: and adds speed, and it adds a lot of difficulty to the ability to control the plane on landing.
1: One pilot seen here jumped from the plane after the crash. A witness says a pilot came up to him asking to borrow his phone to call his wife.
2: He was like shaking. They kept talking, and he mentioned something like, "Oh, my career's over."
1: First responders pulled the second pilot out of the windshield. Others searched for survivors.
3: Let's go.
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1: Finding a person trapped in a mangled vehicle. The five people killed were inside this cleaning crew van.
5: The pilots will be interviewed this morning before officials release details from the cockpit audio recordings. Lionel Moyes, ABC News, New York.
6: Well, almost all living former U.S. presidents will be at a New York event marking the 25th anniversary of 9/11 on Friday. The one holdout is President Trump. Former President George W. Bush plans to speak on the legacy of 9/11 beforehand on September 9th from his presidential center in Texas. President Trump will mark the occasion at the Pentagon, where one of the hijacked airplanes crashed, because he wants to deliver remarks, which is something not traditionally allowed at the annual remembrance event at Ground Zero. Your Good Morning Northwest time is 6:37.
7: We're checking back in with meteorologist Matt Gray this morning. Oh, that fog is making just a kind of a beautiful sight here in Deer Park.
8: Yeah, it does look pretty pretty, doesn't it?
7: Yeah.
8: Yeah, a little bit of fog out there in a few areas, especially kind of those cooler spots like here at Deer Park, well down into the 40s. So you may run into some limited visibility out on the highways across Washington and Idaho as we start our day. Fog won't last long, and we're getting set for a beautiful afternoon. In your forecast coming up,
7: a new study shows a link between taking Tylenol while you're pregnant and later in life fertility complications. Coming up next, why researchers say they're not concerned about these new results.
6: Plus, another study shows you may not have to take as many steps as previously thought for health benefits. Why the research suggests speed may be key. That's coming up next.
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0: A new study found some girls born to mothers who took acetaminophen during pregnancy developed reproductive organ changes, and those changes could affect fertility later in life. Acetaminophen is also known as Tylenol or paracetamol. Among its findings, some girls exposed to acetaminophen in the womb had less ovarian volume, less uterine volume, and fewer ovarian follicles. The study's authors say the findings should drive future research, but shouldn't yet change how certain symptoms are treated during pregnancy. A co-author of the study said women shouldn't be alarmed by the findings because the research does not establish cause and effect. She also said it doesn't mean pregnant women should stop taking acetaminophen if they need it.
1: Well, another new study concludes that you may not need to hit that magic number of 10,000 steps a day to achieve a good health benefit. They say to consider your pace. Researchers in Britain analyzed movement data from more than 100,000 middle-aged adults in the UK. They wore activity trackers for a full week between 2013 and 2015. Researchers found that both walking more and faster was associated with a lower risk of death. This suggests that people shouldn't solely focus on the magic number of some steps, but in fact, a lower step count but at a faster pace may be just as effective in reducing the risk of early death.
2: So that's why power walking is an Olympic sport. I mean, not really, but yeah, certainly going to add some evidence to that bend there. For this morning, 51 degrees, clear skies, really setting up for a gorgeous, gorgeous day to take a walk, take a hike. Not a bad idea today if you got the time for it. This afternoon, we are going to be in the upper 70s and low 80s. It's going to feel like summer. And after all, we still have 2 weeks until the fall equinox here pretty much exactly today. More clouds staying mild tonight ahead of some more changes for the end of the week.
1: Matt, thanks. Well, they are found in countless household items, but button batteries can cause life-threatening injuries if they're swallowed.
3: The danger is that serious burns can happen very quickly, and a child may not even show any obvious symptoms at first.
1: Well, now new technology could make them safer. Consumer Reports reveals what parents need to know about this new safety technology and how to protect your kids from batteries that are already in your home. You can watch that full story right here tomorrow on Good Morning Northwest.
0: Your Good Morning Northwest time is 6:43.
1: Well, it's been almost a year now since voters passed the Together Spokane initiative, and multiple projects are underway citywide right now. Our Alexander Konyarts is live with a look at some of the visible progress.
4: Over the summer, crews finished up working on this brand new all-weather field at Shadle Park High School. It's one of 16 projects that are currently being worked on for Together Spokane. We'll tell you what the focus is for the winter months after the break.
5: Did you see what Olympia is calling their latest new tax?
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6: Wait, we're repealing an income tax?
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0: Welcome back at 6:46. Have you noticed construction recently around your neighborhood in Spokane? Well, Over the last few months, Spokane Parks and Spokane Public Schools have started work on more than 15 Together Spokane projects.
1: Together Spokane passed last fall and is made up of a $200 million school bond and a $240 million parks levy. Our Alexander Kolinaritz is live outside of Shadle Park High School this morning. And Alexander, there's been some real progress specifically in this area. What have crews been working on over the summer?
4: Good morning. Well, crews have just wrapped up actually work on this brand new all-weather field. It's one of five that Together Spokane plans to have finished up by the end of the year. Now, some people have been wondering what's the need of this kind of field, especially since we already have the stadium downtown. But what Spokane Public Schools tells us is that they've seen a growing demand of people wanting to use their facilities, and that unfortunately in the past they've even had to turn some people away, so that this field is going to be a major surplus for our community so that people can continue to recreate and play whatever sport they wish. Now, Spokane Public Schools says that over the last few years, they've seen a surge of students interested in playing sports, as well as regular community members wanting to play, whether that's rec soccer or some other youth organizations wanting to take advantage of some of their facilities. These new fields will allow for people to not only play longer, but also for seasons to last longer. Over at Rogers High School, construction is also underway on a new all-weather infield for baseball and softball. District officials say that seeing campus improvements has been really exciting for students.
10: The best part was not that night in November when we saw it pass. The best part is to see a kid's reaction and to see the joy and the excitement on their face and to see them out using those spaces.
4: Spokane Public Schools says the most visible leap forward for the school bond has been the rebuild of Adams Elementary. Construction began in February and is expected to wrap up by the start of next school year. District officials say the focus in the winter months is on continuing planning on the Madison Elementary and Franklin Park Recreation Center, along with the planning for the Merkel Sports Complex expansion project. For both of those projects, the goal is to break ground in the spring. Now, more than 200 projects, though, are planned for Together Spokane over a 20-year period. So I'm told by both Spokane Public Schools as well as Spokane Parks that if you haven't seen anything yet in your neighborhood, you likely will very soon. Reporting live from Shadle Park High School, Alexandra Kolinaritz for News Now.
1: Alexandra, thank you so much. Yeah, we've been talking about some bathrooms that have been renovated at parks. I mean, on the South Hill, you can definitely see Adams Elementary is going up very quickly out there. They've made some really great progress on that this summer. And like you said, you can probably see something in every neighborhood.
0: Yeah, it's cool to watch this collaborative process unveil.
1: Yeah, right in front of your eyes there. And also loving to see today's temperatures, Matt. It's going to, you've been saying, it's going to feel almost a little summery out there today.
2: Yeah, it is going to feel summery. And technically, depending on who you talk to, it is summer.
1: Technically,
2: I haven't hit the equinox yet. You know, I'm a meteorological fall guy for obvious reasons. But hey, if you want to keep the summer vibes going, I totally understand.
1: When does meteorological fall start?
2: So it's just 3 months. It's June, July, August, three hottest months of the year. Mm-hmm. And then the next 3 months are fall, and the next 3 months are winter, and so on and so forth. So it's just a more convenient way to kind of keep track of records, I guess, as opposed to figuring out, okay, which day is the first day of fall again? That takes a little bit more effort. All right, four things to know. Warmer days coming up here today and tomorrow. Today, though, is going to be the nice day with the sunshine. Gusty winds coming in Thursday. Cool again starting Friday, and rain shows up again for the weekend. Rain totals, we got another 0.08 inches yesterday. We're at 0.43 for the month. Our average is just a little below 0.6, so we're having a really good start to rain in September. And hopefully, we can continue to make up for the pretty much no rain that we got in many areas over the course of the summer. Our rain chance is going to be rising a lot heading into the start of the weekend. And there will be a chance of a sprinkle or two Thursday and Friday. I just don't think it's a very good chance. Instead, we will be looking at some gusty winds as we go through your day on Thursday, looking at kind of gusts as high as 30 miles an hour, but mostly gusts in the 20s through the afternoon. For tomorrow, we'll see a little light breeze for this afternoon. Northern mountains might get a little shower very briefly tonight. Otherwise, we're going to look in for a chance of rain around the Palouse and across the central Idaho panhandle, especially in the high elevations late tomorrow night as this cooler air rushes in. Everybody else gets the wind. Then going into Friday, not much happening, just some mountain showers. Saturday looks like a day where you want to get out early to get some stuff done outside, because the later you go, the more likely you are to run into some some wet weather, which will linger on through Sunday morning. So that is coming up in your forecast. Here is today, where our temperatures will quickly rise into the 70s. Our highs, say in the downtown area, going to be close to 80 degrees. We'll see some mid-70s in some of the cooler neighborhoods and higher benches. And so that evens out to right about 78 degrees or so. We'll only be in the 60s with that wet weather coming in over the weekend and warm back up close to 70 early next week. We'll be right back with your morning sprints. We get you ready for Wednesday.
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11: 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The Dow Jones has lost 375 points to 52,410. The S&P 500 is down 30 to 7,640. And the NASDAQ is down 170 points to 26,250. 10-year treasuries are at 4.8%. Taking a look at commodities now, crude oil's trading at $96 a barrel. The price of gold is at $4,440 an ounce, while silver is at $67 an ounce. Soft white wheat's quoted at $6.80 a bushel. And finally, Amazon stock has lost about $5 this morning and is now trading at $251 a share. 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
1: Your time right now, 6:55, and it's time to get you ready to take on your Wednesday in the morning sprint. The Spokane City Council is now moving forward with an ordinance that will expand protection for renters affected by the Spokane area fires.
0: The Emergency Housing Protection Ordinance will protect renters from eviction who saw at least a 10% reduction in income due to the fires. Councilmember Paul Dillon says there is pushback against the ordinance, but says it will create a longer-term framework for protecting Spokane tenants during disasters. The ordinance will have its final reading at tonight's city council meeting.
1: Well, some families who lost their homes are hitting a roadblock due to delayed asbestos testing. Right now, there's only one asbestos testing lab in our area, and it can take months for those results to come back. The lab has tested 500 samples so far, and only one so far has had asbestos. It says it's working as fast as it can, but there are still backups.
2: It's going to be a beautiful Wednesday in the Inland Northwest, and we're going to be a lot warmer as well. You'll notice it around lunchtime. It will end up in the upper 70s and low 80s for the afternoon, but lots of sunshine here. We'll even see a few spots in the 80s across the Columbia Basin and the LC Valley.
1: Well, today the Spokane Public School Board will discuss potentially changing school start times for next year. Last week, the district sent out a survey to parents asking for their thoughts on these new start times, saying one major decision, or reason rather, for this change is transportation. The meeting starts at 6 o'clock today at the Spokane Public Schools Administration Building. You can also watch the meeting online via Zoom. You can find the link on the school district's website.
0: Spokane County hit a record high for diesel yesterday at $6.95 a gallon. Putting local school districts, which rely on diesel for their buses, in a tough spot. Spokane Public Schools says it has a set rate for diesel through Zoom, which operates the district's new buses. But once that contract is up next school year, the district will have to pay for its own diesel. And you can take a closer look at the world events that are shaping our soaring energy prices coming up at 7 on Good Morning America.
1: And we'll be back with a look at what's coming up on Good Morning Northwest on Fox 28. That's right after this commercial break. man just feet from Evergreen Middle School yesterday.
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14: From ABC News, I'm Wayne Cabot. There's a hole in the side of a British oil tanker off Iraq, unclear who hit it. But the escalating trouble is escalating oil prices to the highest all summer now, 101 for Brent crude. The Iran war, not the only thing driving prices, but ABC's Mary Bruce says it's the most obvious.
15: The average price of a gallon of gas now $4.21. That's up $1.27 since the start of this conflict. And all of this comes as the president continues to escalate his trade war with Canada overnight, announcing the U.S. is banning certain Canadian goods, including some alcohol, dairy products, and motorcycles, and subjecting more goods to his 50% tariffs, including some mattresses, furniture, and types of aluminum.
14: And the president is underestimating the impact of those tariffs, says Maine Senator Susan Collins, up for re-election and not attending the GOP midterm convention starting today in Dallas, where President Trump will speak both nights. Today, the NTSB is interviewing the pilots of an Amazon cargo jet that ran off a Miami runway and killed five people on the ground. Here's what the flight recorders indicate.
16: The pilots unable to deploy the thrust reversers in time because the pilots struggle to get all the landing gear firmly down in time. The Boeing 767 crashed around 2 p.m. Sunday, overshooting the runway by 1,300 feet, slamming into a van with a cleaning crew inside, and then barreling through a fence before ultimately hitting an SUV.
14: Victor Akendo. Three people on the Lindsey Clancy jury are focusing on the one who caused the mistrial.
17: He had the hardest time getting off the fact that Lindsey viciously killed her children.
18: The fourth person told NBC 10 Boston the holdout expressed doubt about Clancy's guilt, but voted to convict her anyway.
19: He had reasonable doubt. He admitted he had reasonable doubt. And then he said, but I'm still not going to say that she's not guilty by reason of insanity.
14: Aaron Katursky, you're listening to ABC News.
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14: Water bottles at airports. The TSA is considering a rule change to allow people with pre-check to carry their water bottles through security. New technology can scan the bottles and determine whether there is water inside. ABC's Gio Benitez has more from Newark.
21: The administrator also told us about these new gate-side programs to allow people without a ticket to go through security, to accompany family members, or greet them at the gate when they land. It's been 25 years since you could do that before 9/11.
14: TSA pre-check members will also get access to a program that lets them greet people at the gate. Apple is holding its annual iPhone event today, expected to be a big one.
22: For years, Apple has been rumored to have been working on a foldable version of the iPhone. And at Apple's event, which it's calling Surprise and Shine, we could get our first look at the new device. Leaks stemming from smartphone case manufacturers indicate the first foldable iPhone will open and close horizontally like a small notebook. Competitor Samsung is currently on the 8th generation of its Galaxy Z Fold device. Google and Huawei also have their own takes on that form factor. Mike Dubosky, ABC News.
14: This will be the first Apple event with the company's new CEO, John Ternus, at the helm. At the U.S. Open, Coco Gauff hits the court today. It'll be her quarterfinal match against Mira Andreeva, who was this year's French Open winner. Coco Gauff won the U.S. Open in 2023, her first major title. Wayne Cabot, ABC News.
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28: Hey, let's have some fun, huh? Mm-hmm.
27: We're already having fun. We're in Dallas.
28: Already having fun, yes. Yes.
27: It was so easy getting through security. Very light.
28: No,
27: very
28: not. You know what? I have never, ever, ever gone through anything quite like that before. Holy smokes, Daddy-O.
27: Well, I know. And it was great because you got to tell the story to somebody. It wasn't like when I saw Reagan when he was back in the old days. They got there.
28: Well, it wasn't. He did a speech. I went to it, and no, it wasn't. It was much much smoother back then, but it was a less crazy place.
29: Right. I mean, that, yeah. So, like, where we are, we're at our great affiliate WBAP in Dallas, and the studios are in Victory Plaza, basically. So, like, where the American Airlines Center is, where the midterm convention is happening, we are in the middle of it right now. And so, I said to the fellas, because I drove. I said to the fellas, hey, you know, it'll only take us like 8 minutes to get there from the hotel.
27: Right. Yeah. Cool.
29: Yeah.
27: Yeah.
29: Wrong. Because Secret Service takes their job very seriously, it turns out.
27: Yes, they do.
29: And so,
27: this isn't Butler.
29: So we're like driving in circles around downtown Dallas, and I'm like, I kind of know where I am. You know, I lived here for like 5 years, but.
28: Well, we turned around and started heading in another direction like three different times.
29: Yeah.
28: Van Camp's like, okay, we can't do this. Let's go. I know this way.
29: Yeah. And then I boom. Saw the
28: same thing. Yeah.
29: $10 parking lot. And I'm like, here.
28: Yeah.
29: We're this.
28: We're
29: okay.
28: Just going to go ahead. Well, yeah. And park right here.
27: Because if we were going to go any further, because we're in an open carry state, it was like, oh gosh, I forgot something here. We're probably not going to be able to get our car through there. So yeah, it was an adventure. There's no doubt about it. Yeah.
28: Well, we got here in time to see the Dallas Mavericks shoot around. So that was nice.
27: No, we didn't.
28: No, we didn't.
27: See. The RNC chair, Joe Gruter, is talking about the big convention because this is the first time this has ever happened.
28: Yeah, midterms.
27: And thinks this could be a good advantage. We'll see if you agree with what he's saying here.
30: This is a once-of-a-lifetime type election season. And listen, I think we're on the cusp of defying history. You know, only four times in 150 years the incumbent party has been able to win these midterms. But we have everything we need to do just that. And it's going to start this week in Dallas. On the 9th and 10th, it's going to be absolutely amazing. We have 109 different speakers. President Trump anchoring both nights. We have the vice president is going to be there. A lot of our candidates and some of these battleground races. But it's really going to give us a chance to tell the story to the American people directly on the message of everything that the president has done well. And that, you know, in terms of growing the economy. It means securing the border. It means all these incredible things versus the contrast that we're going to show against the Democrats.
27: Okay, are you buying what he's selling?
29: It's a good sales pitch, but right now, yeah, the border is absolutely a success. Mm-hmm. People are worried about gas prices.
27: Yeah, that's the thing.
28: Yeah, because, I mean, I heard some people today that went up like 50 cents like overnight.
29: Oh, yeah. I mean, just between like from where I live to Dallas, I mean, I watched it go from like, I don't know, $3.60 or something like that to over $4 a gallon. And I don't know if that's the average, but, you know, it was just kind of astounding to watch how quickly it goes up depending on where you are.
27: Yeah, that's the top of mind thing. Mm-hmm. Now, it did happen the other day, and this can happen to people. You're reminded of everything that's happened since Trump got back in office.
29: Yeah.
27: Which is a great success story. However, you can't ignore the fact that a lot of people wanted to put Trump back in because they trusted him with the economy mm-hmm. and cost. So I'm sure that's one of the things that they're going to be talking about, and we'll get into more of that later. One thing that still gets talked about a lot, and it's something new, it seems, every day, is the Clancy trial.
29: Yeah.
28: Oh, my gosh.
27: Why do you say, oh, my gosh, all of a sudden?
28: Well, because, I mean, I've been listening to these people that were on the jury, these women that were there, that voted to acquit her and mm-hmm. couldn't understand why this guy was holding out. They just can't figure it out. He was just being arrogant.
29: Mm-hmm.
28: What a jackass. He held us back.
27: Yeah.
28: We wanted to acquit her. And I'm like, really? But when you see them, it's like it all becomes very clear.
29: Yeah.
28: Because they you talk right out of central casting of nutty liberal women. That's who they are.
29: Oh, I think that's true. Yeah.
28: Yeah. I mean, it was wild, man.
29: Yeah. NBC talked to a few of the jurors who wanted to acquit Lindsey Clancy. And, well, she was really mad about the guy who wanted to convict her on murder, like you said.
28: Yeah.
27: Well, this is astounding.
28: It is.
0: Every one of us, in the hours of her frustration, would get up and walk the room because you just couldn't sit anymore, and would all go over to the cart with the exhibits. He I think got up to the cart once very briefly and went back to his seat. He would not interact with us try to understand. We read to him on numerous occasions the definition of reasonable doubt from Judge Sullivan's mm-hmm. instruction. He actually said one day in the end, well, why don't we have the judge come in and read it again? And we were like, no, we have it in front of us.
27: Oh my gosh.
0: We don't need that. And we would highlight it and, you know, so-and-so, this is the definition of reasonable doubt. But he had the hardest time getting off the fact that Lindsay viciously killed her children.
28: Right, because that's the thing. I know. That was the lamest. Yeah. Oh, my gosh.
29: He just got all hung up and in his feelings about, you know, the brutal murder of three children.
28: Yeah.
27: His kids. Not his kids. But my gosh, you picture your kids with something like that. And he just couldn't get over that fact.
0: He had the hardest time getting off the fact that Lindsay viciously killed her children.
27: I can't believe she actually said that.
29: I know, man. That's just, boy, I don't know. Some are saying, well, that was a slip of the tongue. She's not a professional media orator or anything like that. I'm like, well, no. I think that was maybe a slip of the tongue, but a revealing of character.
28: Well, yeah, absolutely.
29: When
28: it
29: you
28: was.
29: Said, well, he was just hung up on that whole murder thing.
28: She sounds, though, when I hear her voice, she sounds like the reason she wanted to get it over with so she could smoke.
27: She didn't have enough smoke time?
28: She's got that pack and a half a day Marlboro Red sort of resin in her voice, yes.
27: And the Clancy attorney is still out there.
29: Yeah, he is. This is Kevin Reddington, the defense attorney for Lindsey Clancy, and he asked for a presidential pardon on Good Morning America yesterday, but Trump can't pardon her. And so doing an interview with the Daily Wire, the interviewer asked him about that, like, what are you actually wanting from the president?
27: Okay.
1: As you noted, the president took note of your case, and on Good Morning America this morning, you asked him for a pardon. But Lindsay's facing state charges, so yeah, a presidential pardon isn't an option here. So what's the goal there?
2: The goal is pretty simple. It's to seek help from Trump. I mean, if President Trump feels that this is a case that warrants that type of intervention from, you know, the executive branch, if you will, even though legally it's not a federal case, he certainly has an awful lot of clout. And I'm sure that, Jesus, were he hypothetically to reach out to Tim Cruz. You know, they're both Republicans, you know, and I don't know, maybe that will be something that Tim would listen to and consider. I think any type of help that we can get is helpful.
27: I think, like you said before, that's so these nut jobs be like, Trump can help and he won't do it.
28: Right.
27: Because he hates women, blah, blah, yeah, blah.
28: And that's all they're going to hear. They're not going to hear that he can't. That part is, you know, moot. Yeah.
27: Because he knows that Trump is not going to look at that and say, hey, I need to intervene. Yeah, yeah, it's just, you know, playing the entire game.
29: But, yeah, Trump hates women or something.
28: Oh, yeah.
27: That's, of course, all the time.
4: he has so many
27: working for him.
29: Right.
27: But he can't stand them, apparently.
28: He cut funding to mental health.
27: Okay.
28: It'll be something like that.
27: Of course.
28: There's something in there.
27: Yes. Meanwhile, a lot of people talking about the 25th anniversary of 9/11. And, man, there are a lot of families that do not want the New York mayor, Zohran Mamdani, anywhere near any sort of service coming up on Friday.
29: Yeah.
27: And rightfully so.
29: Yeah, and you know, I've seen this cast as like, oh, it's because he's Muslim. I don't think that's it. It's because he brought in his, what, chief counsel is a dude who defended members of Al-Qaeda.
27: Yes.
29: And he actually had him at a memorial ceremony, a ceremonial signing of a proclamation just a few days ago. I mean,
27: yes,
29: that's why they're frustrated with.
27: Of course.
29: Like, no. Hold on a second. We see what you're all about, and we don't want you to show up here.
27: You can say whatever you want. Your actions tell you everything you need to know.
29: Yeah.
27: Yes.
29: Well, and this is a New York City council member, Vicky Palladino, saying, yeah, stay the heck away.
27: All right, Vicky.
7: I'm not asking politely for the mayor not to come to 9/11, to that ceremony. I am asking, I am demanding that he not show his face at that sacred ground. He does not belong there. When you associate yourself with the likes of Hassan Piker, and you have as your chief counselor right here in this building, Rasim Kassim, who was handed a sacred pen yesterday, very cryptic, through our police commissioner so that it could go into his hands. That was a message to each and every one of us. Cryptic as it is, but read through the lines. What's going on here in City Hall and what we got representing us here in City Hall, they do not belong on sacred ground.
27: Yeah,
28: mm-hmm.
27: I get it. And then you hear some of the family members saying, you're only serving yourself by going to that for appearance. You're not doing it for the people that have suffered. And I thought that was just a great point.
28: Dude, he's a political chameleon. I mean, he can just shapeshift wherever he wants to.
27: Yes, that's part of the whole game.
28: I mean, the whole thing with that guy.
27: Yes.
28: Oh, good. I'm glad they're standing up, though, and saying we don't want him here.
27: And on the topic of reparations, we owe what country, what and why?
29: We owe Nepal climate change reparations, according
28: Nepal.
29: To CNN's Anderson Cooper went over to Nepal, I guess, to do a deep dive on what happened with that awful,
27: it was terrible
29: flood, the flash flooding, landslide, whatever you want to call it, but hit Nepal hard, definitely hit Tibet hard as well. So he went over there to talk with like tourism officials in Nepal, and They want some money coming their way because of climate change.
27: Okay.
10: Nepali government officials have made clear they believe the threat their country is facing is global and that the solutions must be global as well.
11: This should be seen from the perspective of justice and fairness. How fair is it for Nepali people and people of Himalayas to bear the burden of the climate change where we have had very little contribution to it? So we are asking that question. Mm-hmm.
10: You see this as a direct result of climate change. No
11: Absolutely.
10: Question.
11: You know, there's no question that there's evidence.
27: Already, where's the evidence?
12: So many people in Nepal are talking about climate justice. They feel like the warming climate, that climate change is contributing to these types of events, and they're paying a disproportionate...
27: Nepali government... Stop. Hold on. Just stop for a second. Stop the whole thing. How in the world did they get that idea is the question. They're convinced because you brainwashed them.
29: Well, I think also because they see dollar signs attached to this.
27: Absolutely.
29: Because a lot of NGOs got defunded as a result of USAID cuts. And they're like, uh-oh, we really are. Tourism dollars are drying up right now.
28: I've been through Nepal, and they have problems.
27: Oh, gosh, don't even.
28: In my film, you will see that.
27: Go on.
13: The average Nepali puts out about 0.4 of a ton of carbon into the atmosphere per year, whereas the average American, like me, puts in 14 tons. It's understandable that they are crying out for climate justice. I think other right. countries will join this cry. Whether or not they have the political muscle and ability to actually achieve that justice remains to be seen.
27: Oh, goodness. And I bet you and other people have a bunch of money tied to it.
29: Almost certainly, yes.
28: Can we get Marvel on this, like Climate Man, fighting for climate justice around the world? It's Climate Man.
29: Well, they did have, what was his name, Captain Planet?
28: Captain Planet for a while, yeah. It didn't quite catch on, though.
27: Oh, my gosh. All right, Andres, you can take us out. We got to get to our big five stories we're watching today and more from Dallas. The big first ever midterm Republican convention.
28: We're here for it.
27: It's wild out there right now. A lot of people. This is the Markley, Van Camp, and Robert Show.

0: 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Here he comes!
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5: Yo, man.
4: We're in Dallas, and it's time for the five stories we're watching today.
6: Number five, the big midterms GOP convention is kicking off at the American Airlines Center here in Dallas today. That's why we're here. It's not a coincidence. Mm-hmm. Number four, a twist in the controversial ending to the Michigan, Western Michigan college football game after the Big Ten is calling for the results to be reversed.
5: Uh-oh.
6: And Western Michigan to be declared the winner. They're like, we need to defend our conference.
4: Wow.
5: Ain't that something? Isn't that something?
7: It is.
5: I'm shocked.
6: Number three, jurors in the Lindsey Clancy mistrial spoke to Boston's NBC station and said, the prosecution was too harsh, and that lone holdout is bad for getting hung up on that whole murder thing.
5: How many days will go by before they're on The View? I'm serious.
6: You know, I am wondering about that.
5: But like tomorrow.
7: Well, yeah. You know, that guy's also being recognized as a hero to millions of people in this country.
5: Oh, yeah. I wouldn't want anybody to know who I was if I'm him.
6: Mm-hmm.
5: I'd like to live a little longer.
7: It's going to happen.
5: Yeah.
6: And then number two, three Anthropic researchers went public last night with chilling concerns about out-of-control artificial intelligence, warning it could destroy humans this decade. One guy actually resigned publicly, saying, I'm not going to do this anymore. And I wonder, was he about to get fired? Like, what was really going on? But you have other engineers saying, yeah, we got to rethink some of this stuff. But they're still doing it.
7: Yes, because it's competition. And each company feels like we're the responsible ones.
6: Yeah.
7: And I don't know if you were reading the back and forth from all the people reacting to that story. And you don't know if this is just a grandstander or he really is heartfelt saying, this is going to be nuts and people are going to die.
6: Yeah.
7: Oh, boy.
6: No idea. And then number one, Central Command says U.S. forces have destroyed 10 Iranian tankers over the past week. Those are the top five stories that we are watching today.
7: One of the things with this first ever Republican convention going on, do you like the timing of it? Because you got opening of football tonight.
5: Yeah.
6: Yeah, that's a good point.
5: I thought that too.
6: Yeah. That's tough.
5: Well, you got games Wednesday and Thursday, so.
7: I know.
5: Yeah.
7: And I know tomorrow's is on Netflix, but still, that's going to take a whole lot of viewers. I mean, football is king.
6: Yes, it is.
5: Mm-hmm.
7: Especially when you're not talking about, you know, a presidential election year.
5: Trump should have given the speech at halftime tonight of the game.
7: Just wait until
5: give
7: that happens.
5: 20 minutes, over. Right there, yeah. And
7: you know, that sort of thing.
6: Well, you probably couldn't do it any later than this because of, you know, basketball, hockey, and all of that that's coming up. So
7: yeah, I suppose that's true.
5: But, man, it's brand new season. I mean, eyeballs are on that.
6: Oh, yeah.
5: You know.
7: Well, as far as the idea goes, let's say for the sake of this argument, you don't see the bump that you were hoping for. I guess you could say you tried.
6: That's
7: because
6: true.
7: It, you know, it's tradition that the party in power in the midterms loses. So I think the whole effort was to try to avoid that. Mm-hmm. So, you know, we'll see.
5: Mm.
7: And as far as attendance and everything else, I mean, at this point, we don't know what it'll look like later tonight.
6: No, we don't.
7: But it's a madhouse right now.
6: mostly media, it seems like, coming in. But, so we'll see.
7: Who did you guys see coming in? Was it Cohen?
6: Oh, yeah, I saw Michael Cohen doing a live stream. So if you're on Michael Cohen's live stream, you saw me going, hi.
7: Did you wave?
6: I did.
7: Oh, that's great.
6: I just sort of looked at him like, oh, yeah, there's that weenie Michael Cohen. Okay.
4: NBR rules.
7: A couple of updates and what's your story straight ahead right here.

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1: ABC News, I'm Wayne Cabot. Oil prices today just hit their highest all summer, 101 for Brent crude. And the fighting continues, and what the White House says is not a war. ABC's Karen Trevers.
2: It was just last week when the vice president had said this was not a war because there was no back and forth active shooting. And the president affirmed that he felt the same way. And since then, we have seen multiple rounds of strikes between the U.S. and Iran. Iran retaliating after the U.S. has targeted Iran.
1: About Canada, the U.S. is now banning some Canadian alcohol, dairy, motorcycles, taxing mattresses, furniture, and some aluminum 50%. Maine Senator Susan Collins saying President Trump is underestimating the tariff's impact. She's among those skipping her party's midterm convention today in Dallas. Trump will be speaking both nights. About the Amazon cargo jet that ran off the runway in Miami, flight recorders indicate the pilots couldn't get the landing gear down in time and couldn't get the reverse thrusters going. This is ABC News.
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14: Markley, Van Camp, and Robert Show. Thank you so much for being here. I'm Jamie Markley, the Gen Xer, the millennial David Van Camp, and the sexy boomer, that's Scott Robin.
1: Uh-huh.
14: We're in Dallas for the first ever big Republican convention midterm style. More on that a little bit later on. David, you want to get into this Clancy trial a little bit more because some of the jurors went out and spoke.
15: Yeah, some of the jurors did. I think, what was it, three of them or four of them actually like put their names out there, put their faces out there. There was one juror, though, I thought it was kind of interesting. She wanted to stay anonymous. She was talking to local media, and she was talking about how initially she did feel like she was going to vote to hold her guilty.
14: Right.
15: And now she's like, well, I don't know. I got bullied. I don't know.
14: Yeah, this is different. Okay, hang on. We got it here. Roll it.
16: The person, the majority of the room was trying to kind of sway that person from the very beginning.
17: So where did you come down from the very beginning? Like, what was your vote?
16: So originally I felt as though she was guilty and she was criminally responsible for it. And maybe I still believe that in a certain way. I think that this was a woman who, you know, she was not mentally healthy. She was someone that was in the throes of a significant mental health crisis. So I really just felt like she was so deep in it that she couldn't see her way out.
17: And so
16: this was the only option.
14: Scott, you're rolling
1: your
14: eyes.
1: Oh, my God, the throat burn is just making me nuts.
15: That's the thing that bothers you.
1: Well, what she says is obviously bothersome, but I mean that...
14: Which part of what she said bothers?
1: Well, it's what she said, A, the content of what she said, and two, the verbalization of what she said.
14: Okay, but what part of the content bugged you?
1: Well, the part where she's like, she was in the throes of this thing, and that's why she killed her kids, essentially.
14: Okay.
1: I mean, you know, it's the same story. From these nuts.
14: I guess to me, if you sit through that, and they did, we didn't hear everything. But let's say for the sake of argument, you were convinced that she was, I mean, beyond the struggle bus. Okay? Because I think that's fair to say.
1: Yeah. Sure.
14: You can have compassion in whatever way you want to have, but that person still needs to be put away. That's where I come down on it.
1: Well, yes.
14: That's what it comes down to.
1: These three children, they need something, somebody, to be held accountable for what happened, and she killed them.
14: So this is the other part. The other 11, what did they want to see happen?
1: I don't. That's just it, right?
15: Yeah, I mean, it sounds like they wanted to acquit her.
1: Yes, that's what I keep hearing.
14: Which is bonkers.
1: Yes. It is bonkers. I agree.
14: Yeah.
1: But we were one dude away from that happening.
14: Exactly.
1: Based on what we know.
14: Yeah, that's... the troubling part.
1: Golly.
14: Yeah. Well, and a lot of people. David does the throat burn, I think, the best of all.
15: He does. Because I'm a millennial, and I know how to do these things.
14: Exactly.
15: It's in my culture.
14: Oh, gosh.
1: Do you want to vent A?
14: Boy. Okay.
1: Gosh, dang.
14: Yeah, let's just move on to Marjorie Taylor Greene. What is she saying now?
15: Yeah, Marjorie Taylor Greene hung out with Chris Cuomo for some podcast, and, well, they both shared a totally true story about Trump wanting their kids to die.
14: Hold on a second. Trump wants their kids to die?
15: Yeah.
14: Have you heard this one, Scott?
15: Nope.
14: Okay.
18: I informed him about the death threats that we had coming in on my own son. And I told him that it's, you know, I said, no matter the disagreement in politics, no one's children should ever be threatened or murdered. It's totally unacceptable. And he told me it was my fault and that I deserved it.
19: Yeah, I got the same message. When I said to him, look, I know what I signed up for. I know what my brother signed up for. I get it. I get the Fredo. I think it's ethnically insulting, and you should know that as a guy who grew up around a lot of Italians, which he did. But I get all that. But you're making my kids own this, and it's not right. And I got the same message. This is on you. Be nice, and then you don't have to worry about it.
18: Wow. So see, if he said the same thing to you that he said to me about the death threats on my son, then he has a clear pattern of saying that. So he doesn't care if anyone's children die.
14: Okay.
15: Come on. Well, they say they're text messages. So can you post them?
14: Oh, they were texts.
15: Yeah.
14: Yeah. Why didn't you produce it then?
15: That would be something that I'd put out.
14: Well, sure.
15: You know, if I have the president saying, well, yeah, that's what you get.
14: Because my first thought was, what did he exactly say?
15: Right.
14: That's what you want to know. And to your point, yeah, they would put that out there if it was really damning on Trump. And to the point, yeah, no one wants to see.

0: threats. Unfortunately, it happens all the time. And if you had to guess which side it happens to more than the other, you would know who it is.
1: Yeah. Yes.
0: But, and I think that's why a lot of people don't even want to get into politics.
1: Oh, I think that's true. Yeah, because it's brutal.
0: Yeah. It's like, okay, well, you know what you're in for if you go into that sort of game. And it just kind of the way it is.
2: Well, there are no rules.
0: Yeah, it's...
2: I mean, in civil life, there are rules. There are no rules in that game.
0: No.
2: Everything's fair.
0: Well, and with social media, it went to just this other sort of crazy level. Oh, you know what it's time for? We do it a couple of times a day. We go around the table. It may not be the biggest story out there, but it caught your attention. You want to bring it in. So, David, today, what's your story?
1: You know, I saw this, and it's very depressing. And, you know, I understand that when a national tragedy happens or an attack happens, that the memory will eventually kind of fade. The sting will go away for younger generations because they weren't around to see it.
0: Right.
1: That said, I did not expect 9/11 to reach that level just 25 years later.
0: No.
1: Because that's shocking to me. PragerU, they went out to a university campus,
0: mm-hmm.
1: and they asked the students there what 9/11 was. What was it?
0: Have you heard this, Scott?
2: No.
0: Okay.
2: I'm afraid I'm going to be depressed.
0: I'm afraid of it, too. I can tell by the look on David's face.
2: Yeah.
0: All right, roll it.
3: 9/11, does it sound familiar to you?
4: I know what happened, but I wasn't really born.
5: Twin Towers collapsed.
6: I know some very bad people flew two planes into our trade centers in New York.
3: Do you know who attacked us?
5: As far as I know, not really. I wasn't really educated much on it. I tried to do research. Oh my God, my boyfriend's a lot about history. We literally talked about this.
3: Do you know the name of the group?
6: I forgot the specific group who did that, but yeah.
3: So it was Al-Qaeda.
6: Al-Qaeda, yeah, you're right. Yep.
7: Well, from what I'm told, it's a terrorist organization, but there's a lot of contention on that.
3: Al-Qaeda. Do you know what religion did they all practice?
0: Hold on.
6: To be honest, I do not remember.
5: I'm not really into religion myself, so.
6: All right, tell me the letter, first letter. And
3: I. Yeah. Oh, so they're radical. They're in the Middle East.
6: Okay.
3: They attacked America.
6: Okay.
3: And the religion starts with an I.
6: An I. Oh, my gosh.
4: I want to say something. I don't want to sorry.
8: Just say
4: Israel.
3: Israel is a country.
2: Israel.
0: Wow.
2: Yeah.
0: Yeah, that's astounding.
1: It is.
0: Jeez. But you have, Islamic groups like CARE together with the left and media to try to just wash over that over time for whatever reason. I mean, you know why CARE does it.
1: Yeah.
0: And then the left, they just sort of fall in line. But then media, and who's controlling media? And did you see this whole controversy online about it was a two-part series leading up to 9/11? I think it was on ABC back in the day. And people are like,
1: yeah.
0: You can't find it anywhere.
1: Yeah, it's been pretty much memory hold.
0: Why? Because they don't want you to know the truth of what happened.
1: Well, yeah, I mean, you right now have a Democrat Senate candidate in Abdul El-Sayed, who on his podcast, which he went back and deleted a whole bunch of stuff there.
0: Mm-hmm.
1: For his podcast, he said, you know, we think about the tragedy of 9/11, and I'm paraphrasing here. He said, but we also ignore or fail to center the other people that suffered because of America. And it's like, what are you doing?
0: It gives the game away.
1: Yeah.
2: I always like the guy, and you had one of them there that says, I wasn't even born yet.
1: Yeah.
2: Like, you have to be born. If you were born after the fact of some historical event, then you should have no knowledge of it.
1: Right.
2: World War II, what? I wasn't even born yet.
1: That's the thing. It's one thing if you don't have an emotional, visceral reaction to the memory of what happened that day. Because I was in high school, y'all were adults.
2: That's fine, yeah.
1: And yes, that was a profound moment for everybody who was old enough to witness it and understand what was going on. But to your point, I wasn't alive for Pearl Harbor.
2: No.
1: But I know what Pearl Harbor was.
2: Yes. Yeah. And you know who attacked us.
1: Yeah, Israel, obviously.
0: Yeah. Well, and you weren't there to know, people celebrating in the streets at the end of World War II, like Scott was, but still.
2: Okay, you know, that was unnecessary, but I'll take it.
0: That's where you're like, no.

0: wasn't even born yet.
1: I wasn't born yet, but it goes without saying.
0: That was like 15 years later, right? 16, something like that?
1: Four. Yeah, I just turned 85.
0: Yeah. All right, Scotty, what do you got for your story?
1: Well, varying reports today, but one of the reports I read this morning came from Page Six, and they are reporting that September, well, because Jimmy Kimmel came back on his show last night for the first time in 3 months, by the way.
2: He took vacation.
1: After his summer sabbatical, right? And they're saying now that after this season, he's done. ABC's not going to renew the contract. He's over. And now ABC has said, well, nothing's official yet. We haven't really, you know. But they mentioned all the other people who have filled in. And one of them was, of course, Jelly Roll, who ruined his entire career in 15 minutes. But at any rate, so Kimmel seems to be, again, based on everything I'm reading today, it seems to be perhaps on his way out.
0: Now, did ABC push back on that and say no?
1: A little bit, but they were like, you know, well, you know, that we're that's not accurate. So whatever that means. And the moment, and I don't know. Who knows? But, you know, again, is this show hemorrhaging money? Yeah.
2: Well, I think everybody's going to look and see what happens with the Colbert time slot. Because you know,
1: yeah, what is happening with that, by the way?
2: Well, didn't some guy
0: paid for?
2: Yeah,
1: I mean, no, but I haven't seen any numbers on it to know whether are there any eyeballs on this product or not.
0: Well, has it even started? I don't even know.
1: Oh, no, it started.
0: I don't watch.
1: Oh, yeah.
0: Okay.
1: Yeah, it's Byron Allen sitting around with a bunch of stand-ups, and they just go back and forth.
0: Yeah, I don't know if it's any good or not. I haven't even checked it out.
1: It's okay.
0: For my story, it's not one of those things that is of huge importance, but I just thought it was kind of comical, some of these conversations that happen online, people giving opinions. Dude goes and asks for some advice. He asks, is it a red flag that my girlfriend keeps throwing out my snacks for my health? Because apparently they've been together for 2 years, but they moved in together 3 months ago, and all of a sudden he's got different snacks, and they're just gone. They vanish. And he's like, hey, did you eat this?
1: Yeah.
0: No, I didn't eat it. But then he found out she's throwing it away. And she says she's doing it for his health.
1: Yeah.
0: And that he shouldn't be eating that sort of thing. He's mad. He's like, listen, I'm not overweight. I go to the gym regularly. You know, sure, could I have a better body? I guess I could have a better body, but I mean, I'm in pretty good shape. Is this a red flag, like a deal breaker?
2: I think it would be obnoxious, yeah. I don't know.
1: I think it's obnoxious, yeah, too.
2: It's like, that's like, especially after only 2 years.
0: Yeah.
2: That's awfully controlling behavior.
0: Yes, and you got to believe it's not going to stop there.
2: No, this is her easing into the crazy.
1: She supplied him with cinnamon to dip his bark in.
0: So, yeah, I think we all would agree on that
1: right.
0: one. Hey, if you're a woman and you suspect this other woman, that's like a neighbor, is sleeping with your husband, what do you do?
1: Oh, boy.
0: Well, this one threw. You won't believe what she threw at this other woman. Oh,
2: oh no. Oh,
0: yeah.
2: No.
0: Oh, buddy. Yeah, Nimrod's in the news and a news update next.

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11: The Markley, Van Camp, and Robbins Show. Jamie Markley, David Van Camp, Scott Robbins. Yes, a lot of people talk about the weight loss injections because the results look dramatic. And it works for a lot of people, but there are others that don't want to mess around with needles. There are others that have heard about some pretty brutal side effects that could ruin a day or an evening. Mm. They want to stay away from those. But if you're looking to lose significant weight, don't want to deal with all of that, there's a product called Lean, and it's worked for a whole lot of people.
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11: News update, David Van Camp.
0: Iranian hackers have claimed responsibility for an AT&T outage that impacted thousands of people in the state of Texas. Right around the time, and this is what a lot of people are worried about with the RNC midterms convention, yep. Is that, man, you got a lot of VIPs around here, which is why security is crazy strict. Right, man, and I understand it. I mean,
11: I'm glad it is.
0: Yeah, I am too. But yeah, they're not messing around with this, and you know, you're just wondering, okay, is something else going to happen?
11: Yeah. Well, you were thinking it was going to take 8 minutes this morning, and it took how long?
0: An hour and a half. Yeah.
1: No, you meant 80 minutes.
0: Well, now that I know where I'm supposed to park, it's a little bit easier. The problem is the Secret Service, very professional, very kind.
11: Yes.
0: They were blocking off where I was told to go park, which apparently was not the correct place for me to go park.
11: No. Yeah. Yeah, we were wanted. And there is a story of one lady. Maybe it was an attractive Secret Service man. She's like, I think I'm going to come back every day. That's the treatment I'm going to get. Anyway, we got to get to Nimrods. Here we go.
10: When the going gets tough.
12: Damn it, this is too hard.
10: The dumb get dumber.
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12: I love the poorly educated.
11: All right. Nimrods in the News, we go to Florida. This lady's name is Yersi Machado Rivera. She was thinking that her neighbor was sleeping with her husband.
1: Uh-oh.
11: And this thing's gone back and forth for a while. This is a 50-year-old woman. Apparently, Rivera started banging on the door of her neighbor's side. She comes out, and she has got a whole container filled with her own feces.
1: Oh, no.
0: Oh, gosh.
1: Oh, yeah. Gosh.
11: Throws it. And hits her with it.
1: Oh, no.
11: Which is, oh, my gosh.
1: Well, that'll stop him from sleeping with her.
0: Oh, yeah. That takes dedication and planning. Sure.
11: But she's in jail, and that's Nimrod's in the News.
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13: From ABC News, I'm Wayne Cabot. Oil just surged to 101 a barrel, the highest all summer, amid claims and counterclaims about what Iran is and isn't blowing up or seizing.
15: Iran had said yesterday that they had captured an underwater U.S. drone, but the U.S. military, an official told us, that it was a drone that had malfunctioned and it was an older model, not something that was actually collecting any sensitive or classified data. So really not that big of a deal. But overnight, as we saw, the U.S. hitting those Iranian oil tankers and Iran retaliating against this.
13: Traces of uranium at undeclared sites in Iran have been reported by weapons inspectors. And today, the International Atomic Energy Agency reported Iran to the U.N. Security Council for the first time in 20 years. Nothing will likely come of this. Iran allies China and Russia have veto power. AI already is rogue, says a researcher at Anthropic who quit after claiming AI will be able to kill humans soon. That led an official at OpenAI to say, we humans are losing control. ABC's Elizabeth Schulze.
16: The companies are calling for more coordination between governments and businesses to beef up cybersecurity now. But keep in mind, at the same time that they are sounding the alarm, they are racing and competing to advance this tech. Both OpenAI and Anthropic set to go public within months. Meta also just released its own AI personal assistant called Muse. It can send your emails, book travel, pay bills. You will have to share your payment info or passwords. And Meta says they will be stored securely in the cloud. But that tech is raising privacy concerns.
13: We'll credit new tech for allowing the TSA to tell if there's water in that water bottle you're carrying at the airport or something else. They're considering letting people in pre-check carry that water through security. Flight recorders indicate that the pilots of that Amazon jet that crashed in Miami couldn't get the landing gear down in time and weren't able to deploy the thrust reversers. You're listening to ABC News.
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13: Men who take GLP-1 drugs to lose weight have a 7% higher chance of losing something else, their hair, says a study in the Journal of Investigative Dermatology.
18: There can also be pattern baldness for men and women. For men, they typically notice it in concentrated areas like their temples or their crown. For women, if they're experiencing it, they can notice it in their hairline as a widening part. Important to make sure that you're understanding the reason why you're experiencing hair loss. It can happen for a variety of reasons: thyroid abnormalities, iron deficiency, nutritional deficiencies. Again, rapid weight loss itself can cause it. So talking to a provider, getting to the bottom of it, because the treatment might be different from person to person.
13: ABC News medical correspondent there, Dr. Darian Sutton. Today, the American Bar Association voted to eliminate the diversity requirement for law schools. The ABA saying it had to be recognized by a growing number of state courts and the Federal Department of Education. President Trump told FDNY members that days after 9/11, he was at Ground Zero, where another building was in danger of falling, and that two FDNY firefighters lifted him up and carried him from the rubble. It appears to be the first time he has said that. He didn't claim in yesterday's speech that, as he had before, that he was present at Ground Zero on 9/11. Back to school, no shredded lettuce, no jalapenos at many districts that ABC News has reached out to. Neither is part of any active recall, but districts say that they're acting out of an abundance of caution. Wayne Cabot, ABC News.
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0: Yep.
11: We're in Dallas.
0: Yep.
11: First ever midterm Republican convention?
0: Yeah, first ever. That surprised me.
11: Why is that?
0: I figure it's been done before, but apparently not.
27: Democrats played around with doing it, but it didn't really pay off for them. This was a few decades ago, I think.
11: Okay. We'll see if this pays off. Some people are unsure. Others are very confident. Trump will be speaking tonight, along with, what do they got, over 100 speakers?
27: Yeah, I think, what they say, 110? Something like that?
11: Yeah, that's throughout the day.
27: Yeah.
11: Well, if you get, like, the 2:30 p.m. slot. It's going to be tough sledding, isn't it, as far as big reaction is?
27: A little bit, yeah. Well, there's a band playing outside right now.
11: Yeah.
27: Just happened to see it.
11: Heard that. Was that like a marching band or like a rock band?
27: I don't know. I thought I heard guitars.
11: Uh-oh. It's a new Republican Party, kids. So, yeah, we'll be checking that out.
0: Guess who?
11: I don't know about that. But as far as the timing, we talked about this earlier. We'll see how much, you know, coverage it gets and then how many people are watching because it is the kickoff of the NFL season tonight. But so much now, people are watching clips online of things.
27: Yes.
11: It's not like the tradition, well, you're just going to sit and watch it on TV. And there's a lot at stake, especially here in Texas with the Senate race.
27: Yeah.
11: And who knows? I know Harriet was talking about a chance of the Democrats actually winning the Senate. It's talked about that.
28: Different ways that we can look at this, and we'll take a look at the average of the two. So you get poll-based models, right, like that were made famous by Nate Silver. These include the fundamentals. A 53% chance you average all these different models together, 53% chance that Democrats win the Senate. You think that is tight? How about the prediction market odds, the Kalshi prediction markets, where people put their money where their mouths are, right? 47% chance that Democrats win the Senate. When you average the two of them together, it's literally 50-50. You can't get any tighter than what we're looking at right now. Democrats with a 50% chance to win the Senate. Republicans with a 50% chance to hold the Senate. It is even at this point.
4: So what do you trust more than that? The poll-based models or the prediction market odds?
27: That's tough. That's a tough thing because prediction markets, they can be so easily manipulated.
4: Yes.
27: I wouldn't be surprised if you find out that there are some who want to guarantee a victory. They're like putting a bunch of money on their opponent,
4: mm-hmm.
27: just as a campaign expense, basically. Mm-hmm.
4: Right.
27: To say, okay, well, I want to gin up the excitement. Oh my gosh, Kalshi is saying that, you know, say I'm running against Scott Robbins in a race, and all of a sudden it's like Kalshi's saying that Scott Robbins has a 70% chance of winning. Well, then right. they didn't. And then and the polls are problematic too, especially at state level.
4: Yeah.
27: Because it's not as well funded as a national poll all the time. And it's also harder to look at the averages because the poll frequency is not as much as it is during a presidential year.
4: Right. That's true, too. Yeah. On a side note, did you see the story that came out that Kalshi's CEO apparently even admitted it? The 2/3 of the people that go on Kalshi lose money.
27: Yeah. Which actually is pretty good for a betting site.
4: I was thinking. Yeah. But of course, no one ever talks about that. And it is crazy what you can bet on. Mm-hmm. But we'll see if that ever gets regulated. Who knows? So we'll have more from the big convention here in Dallas. The View, I haven't heard this, David. I know you have. Was kind of blaming Lindsey Clancy's husband?
27: Yeah. So they're back for a new season. This is Alyssa Farah Griffin. She's the quote-unquote Republican on the panel. And she says, well, I'm not blaming the husband. I'm just saying the husband could have done more.
4: Okay.
6: God, just like what?
27: Right.
4: Go ahead. Go ahead, Scott.
6: No, I mean, what? What? The husband could have done more. What could he have done more of?
4: We'll see if they explain.
6: And again.
4: Yes.
6: Well, the thing is, and David, you've mentioned this. I mean, she was crying out for help and couldn't get it.
27: She got help.
6: That's my point.
27: Yeah.
6: That never gets reported.
4: Okay.
7: And so I echo everything Sarah said. Somebody who's recently postpartum, I was looking for any sign because so many of my friends did have postpartum depression. I was lucky that other than a couple days of baby blues, I was fine. But I was in direct coordination talking to my husband. He was asking, how are you feeling? Mm-hmm. I'm not putting any blame on her husband here, but she did say, I have had thoughts of harming the child. She never should have been alone in a home with those kids.
8: Yes.
7: Those doctors, the medical system failed her. But where I agree with this one juror holding out is, while psychosis explains it, while it should be factored into the sentencing, she still did kill her kids, and that does not exonerate her in my eyes.
8: That's not the law.
7: And that's my problem with the law.
6: Oh, God.
4: I'm trying to even understand what she said.
27: Well, she's trying to have her cake and eat it, too.
4: Yeah.
27: Like, yeah, I know that, you know, postpartum is a real thing, yada, yada, yada. She should have never been left alone with those kids. You know, as I understand it, he was working from home because she was struggling.
4: Right.
27: And she sent him out on an errand so she can go strangle her three kids.
4: Yes. Again, man. Obviously, it goes without saying it's a tragic story, but it also shines a spotlight where we are as a people, as a nation. My gosh, man. And it's not pretty.
6: I agree.
4: Again, you could have compassion for the person if she was going through some sort of psychosis, sure. But you still have to pay the price for murder.
27: Yes.
4: I mean, I don't even want to get into the darkest part of those details if you've read them.
6: Oh, my God.
4: Or heard what the husband came across when he went inside and the 911 call. I mean, it's terrible. And I don't know if any of these women online or these people on The View have even heard any of that stuff. You really wonder.
6: Well, psychiatry can explain away any bad behavior ever.
4: Yeah.
6: I shouldn't be held responsible for going into debt $1 million. I was out of my mind when I did it. Oh, you're exonerated.
4: Yeah.
6: Yeah. Yeah, you couldn't help it.
4: Sorry.
6: What? Okay. I didn't mean to steal from the store, you know, but I was out of my mind at the time. And
4: Yeah. I was in a money desert.
6: Right.
4: Because I had gambled all my money away because of this tick in my brain, and I couldn't help
6: it. I had to do it. What are you going to
4: do? Write away the debt for me now.
6: I had
4: it doesn't
6: to
4: work
6: do
4: that
6: it.
4: Way. Okay. There was a big story about someone lunging at a Democratic candidate, but apparently that didn't happen.
27: Well, no. Amy Acton is the Democrat running to be Ohio's next governor. She claimed over the weekend that an armed man lunged at her during a campaign event. There was a guy who was armed but was taken out of the area. But the prosecutor says there will be no felony charges because he did not draw his presumably legally owned weapons. He didn't draw it. He was not even lunging at her. He was in the crowd in the tent asking her questions and being disruptive, which is why he got taken out. But the campaign immediately went and said an armed man injured people while trying to attack Amy Acton. And that, and the big tell was that there was no video of it.
4: Right.
27: There's video of
6: everything, isn't it? Yeah.
4: Yeah. Yeah.
27: You know?
4: No kidding.
27: Yeah. But, yeah, the prosecutor talked about why there would be no felony charges.
1: Okay. The information we've received is that the Acton camp requested individual stop recording shortly before this incident occurred. So at this point, the only video we have is the defendant's. And what's that showing certainly doesn't support filing felony charges.
5: What does that video show?
1: It shows him walking into the tent, recording, and moving forward, calling out her name. And the state patrol, then her security, I should say the state patrol, somebody in her security comes forward, and then his phone is either dropped or tousled, and that's all we have. There's never any close contact with the governor, never gets near her, or, I'm sorry, candidate for governor.
4: All these stories that end up a big nothing, people run with, make stupid comments online, just something we're getting used to. More and more. Man, did you guys hear the Fox News report about New York and changing the language?
27: No.
4: Oh, man. I'm just going to play this and then get some reaction.
8: New York Democrats argue the words mother and father are outdated and need to be replaced with more inclusive terms under state law. All that's needed now is Governor Kathy Hochul's signature. So if Hochul approves, in New York's family court and in domestic and education law, a mother would be labeled as a gestating parent, a father as a non-gestating parent. And paternity proceedings to determine the child's father would be called parentage proceedings.
4: Yeah, that's a good idea, isn't it?
27: Yeah, there you go. What are we going through the taxonomy of seahorses? I don't understand. Like, what are we talking about?
6: Right. There you go.
4: Mother and father, it's outdated. It's not inclusive, okay?
8: The bill passed the state Senate this week and the state assembly back in March. Governor Hochul proudly calls herself New York's first mom governor. It's unclear if she'll support this change, though.
4: Hmm.
6: Yes, she will.
9: I'm not familiar with what was introduced late last night, so I'll take a look at it. I have until the end of the year to review them and make a decision, so I won't be commenting on pending legislation.
6: Got to wait till the end of the year to do this.
8: New York will join other states like Massachusetts, California, Connecticut, and Colorado to change the definition and wording of parents in their state laws. Democrats argue the bill is necessary to accommodate surrogacy cases and same-sex couples. Now, Governor Hochul's up for re-election this year. Her main challenger, Republican Nassau County Executive Bruce Blakeman, tells Fox this morning, this bill is a continuation of war declared on families by Democrats.
4: And, you know, I think of this convention that we're at in Dallas with the Republicans, and I know top of mind is affordability and gas prices, right?
6: Mm-hmm.
4: And certainly that is a big deal. There's also just sanity. There's only, if you're going to vote for sanity, there's only one party.
6: Mm-hmm.
4: I love this. Trump put out on True Social, if you've got a problem with Lake Ontario being renamed Lake America, remember the left renamed the following: Columbus Day, Indigenous Peoples Day, Fort Bragg, Fort Liberty, the Redskins, the Washington Commanders, Uncle Ben's, Ben's Original, Land of Lakes, remove the Indian, kept the land.
27: That's good. That's really good phrasing on that.
4: Yeah, isn't that?
6: Yeah.
4: Thought you'd like that. Felon, justice involved person.
27: Mm-hmm.
4: And you're thinking some of this is made up. That's true.
6: Justice involved person?
4: Yes. That's right.
6: Sit down.
4: Of course, illegal alien, undocumented non-citizen.
6: Yeah.
4: Woman, birthing person.
6: Gosh.
4: Hispanic, Latinx, or Latinx.
6: They made that up.
4: All this they made up.
6: That wasn't even a thing, though. I mean, nobody accepted that one.
4: And then you got the gestational, and then mental illness. non-binary.
2: Mm-hmm. That's kind of funny.
4: Yes, so there you go.
2: Yeah.
4: Did you guys hear the conversation with that Anna Kasparian? She one of the Young Turks.
27: Oh, yeah, she's a nut.
4: With Bill Maher, they were talking about her dress. Like, what? Where would you live in the Middle East where you'd be comfortable wearing that dress? This is a great conversation we got to get to. And the five stories we're watching today, straight ahead right here.
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5: The Markley, Van Camp, and Robin Show. Gary Markley, David Van Camp, Scott Robbins. You know what it's time for. The five stories we're watching today.
6: That's right. Well, the big midterms GOP convention is kicking off at the American Airlines Center in Dallas today. A number four jurors in the Lindsey Clancy mistrial spoke to Boston's NBC affiliate and said the prosecution was too harsh and the lone holdouts is, well, he's bad for getting hung up on the murder thing. Quote,
7: dang it.
6: Yeah. Number three, anthropic researchers went public last night with chilling concerns, they're saying, about out-of-control AI, warning it could destroy humans this decade. Neat. And number two, Iranian hackers have claimed responsibility for the AT&T outage that impacted thousands of Texans earlier this week. And number one, Central Command saying that U.S. forces have destroyed 10 Iranian tankers over the past week. And those are the top five stories that we're watching today, Scott.
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4: All right. You know, with that AI thing, we're just not sure.
6: Yeah.
4: Is that really a whistleblower that's really concerned?
6: Yeah, I don't know, because you have other people who have, because there is... So the guy who put it out there is resigning. He quit his job. And you don't know, okay, what was really going on behind the scenes? Is he preparing for a new sales pitch? Who knows?
4: Yeah.
6: And then you have other engineers who are still working on the project but saying, yeah, there's about a 10% chance it'll kill us all in the next decade. I'm like, what are we doing here?
4: And it's not going to stop.
6: Oh, no. No, no, no.
4: No. So, and then you wonder, what does that mean? Like, they were talking, he was saying, like, civilizational collapse.
6: Yeah. I don't know if I buy that, though. And I'm probably the most technophobic person on this show.
4: Right. I would agree.
6: But I don't know if I buy that. I think, you know, when I do see, you know, those Boston Dynamics robot dogs running around.
4: Oh, yeah.
6: I mean, you put a self-aware Claude in there, and it's going to be bad times.
4: Yes. Well, you see, wasn't it in China they had the running races with the humanoids?
6: Yeah.
4: Oh, the guy runs right into a wall and collapses.
6: And then sparks fly out of his junk, which
4: yes.
6: is awesome.
4: Yes.
6: Yeah.
8: But
6: they
8: pay extra for that.
4: It won't take long for them to figure that out where he knows how to slow down. Mm-hmm. You know, so.
8: Either that or you just live in walls around you all the time.
4: Yeah. Yeah.
8: It's like bumper cars.
4: So are you looking forward to the big Trump speech tonight?
8: Yeah, I am. Yeah. I mean, I always like his speeches, although. You know, pack a lunch because it's probably going to be long. He likes long ones.
6: Yeah, it'd be nice if he could keep it to like a tight 30 minutes.
8: Yeah, they know.
6: He's not going to do that because that's not how he rolls.
4: Prediction. How long?
6: Oh, gosh.
4: What's the over-under? 57?
8: 63.
6: Oh. Yeah, I'd still pick the over on 63.
8: You may be right. I almost went higher, but I'll go 63.
4: Yeah, we'll see.
8: Keep a stopwatch on that one.
4: We'll see.
8: Yep.
4: Had a nice dinner last night in Dallas at the Rodeo Goat.
6: Mm-hmm.
4: We're not getting paid to say that either.
6: No.
4: Yeah, that was kind of a cool burger joint.
6: Yeah.
4: And I was telling my wife, it was this cool place. She's like, yeah, I was there last year when I was in Dallas. I'm like, maybe I forgot about that. But, you know, in that menu with these different burgers, you get, you know, because you were like, oh, what are we talking about as far as, you know, this special type of bacon?
6: Yes. It was like
4: candy bacon. Yeah, it was really good. See the one burger that you can put peaches on it?
6: Hmm.
4: She had it. She said it was great.
6: Hmm.
4: Yeah.
8: You can put anything on a burger.
4: Something a little different.
6: Yeah.
4: I mean, it's amazing we're still together as a show today after David ordered the Neil Young burger.
6: I wanted a veggie burger. You did. My tummy's a little on the fridge.
4: I know, yeah. You're sweating. Dude, if you make it through the show today, it'll be a miracle.
6: I'm not feeling great today, guys.
8: Sponsored by Monsanto.
6: Yeah.
4: Well, I come down for breakfast, and I'm like, did you just come from the gym?
6: No.
4: Because, I mean, it was a full-on sweat.
6: Yeah. And sweatier than usual.
4: Scott's in the shower at 2:30 in the morning, and not for a good reason.
8: No, not at all. I was just up. I was just like, well, I might as well get a shower in.
4: Yeah. What must have been the riveting conversation you had with our Uber driver on the way from the airport to the hotel?
8: Oh, that guy freaked me out. I don't like that. I don't like that. The dude says nothing. And I'm thinking, is there a language barrier? Maybe there is. I don't know.
6: Maybe he just didn't want to talk. Is that the issue you were trying to, like,
8: no, engage? I didn't try once. And after that, I just looked at him, and I'm like, he could kill me. And I'm in the front seat, and he's like, if I open my mouth one more time, I'm going to, you know, kill you.
6: That's your assumption.
8: Yes. And the door's going to fly open, and he's going to kick me out. Yeah. So I don't.
4: I was thinking it was there was no language barrier.
8: Well, it probably was, but man.
4: But the more you tried to engage, the more I was just back there laughing to myself.
8: Yeah, like, so, hey, how you doing? Simple stuff. Get your annual physical, because, you know, this is demanding.
4: Well, it was cool, because you reached in your wallet to pay, and I'm like, no, I got it. You're learning new things on this trip. It's a good thing,
8: trying,
4: man.
8: Dude.
4: Yes. We got What's Your Story at a news update in just a few. This is the Markley, Van Camp, and Robin Show.

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1: ABC News, I'm Wayne Cabot. Brent crude just surged past $100 a barrel as targets come under fire by both sides in the U.S. war on Iran. In Iran, traces of uranium at undeclared sites have international inspectors reporting Iran to the U.N. Security Council for the first time in 20 years. China and Russia, though, hold veto power. ABC's Elizabeth Schulze says some of the people in tech, some of the top folks, are worried we humans have already lost control of AI.
2: A researcher at Anthropic, the company behind Claude, posted late Tuesday that he quit. He wrote that the people building AI earnestly believe that it could kill us all by the end of the decade. This is not a marketing stunt.
1: OpenAI's chief scientist warning that AI models are becoming superhuman with their ability to break in and out of computer systems. New technology allows the TSA to screen water bottles to see if there's actual water in there, and they're considering letting people in pre-check carry that water through security. This is ABC News.
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7: The Markley Van Camp and Robbins Show. Jamie Markley, David Van Camp, Scott Robbins. We're in Dallas. The first ever midterm Republican convention. You know, Trump will be speaking tonight, and apparently again tomorrow night, but the keynote tomorrow night is J.D. Vance. And when you're looking at Republican politics, some people favor Rubio over Vance.
8: Yeah, I think that absolutely that's true.
7: So how do you see that playing out in the end?
8: Well, it seems like after the midterms, especially, that sort of shadow fight is going to really come to a head, I think. Because right now, nobody wants to really get into the muck and mire, just because you don't want to have that be the sideshow discussion when you've got the midterm elections coming up, right?
7: Right.
8: You don't want that. But, you know, there's definitely camps being formed. I think, you know, Rubio's going to have to play it off as if he's being recruited by people, though. Because he can't come out and just say, I'm going to run for president.
7: Right.
9: Right.
8: Because a lot of people will turn on him immediately.
7: Because whenever he's been asked about it, he's been the team guy.
8: Absolutely. Which is smart.
7: Yes. Do you think he really wants to run?
8: I think, well, yeah, I think he wants to be president someday. Yeah.
9: Both of them do.
7: And this would be the window.
8: Yes.
7: Yeah. Do you think if Rubio says, I'm going to stay out and let JD go, would Rubio serve as a vice president?
9: I was wondering that too.
8: I mean, it's possible, but there are, I think, enough differences in their approach and their style that I wonder if, because of a lack of long-term experience, comparatively speaking, especially between Rubio and J.D. Vance, if he's worried, man, I don't know if I want to be second fiddle to a guy that may not do a great job.
7: Yeah.
8: You know, who knows? He's somewhat untested. Not completely untested, but... yeah, I wonder if he'd really want to hitch his wagon to that.
7: You know how the Democrats always talk about what a deep bench they have?
8: Mm-hmm. Yeah.
7: Which is a load?
8: They don't.
7: It's kind of nice if you're Republican that you have Rubio and Vance.
8: Yes.
7: They're both very good.
9: Oh, I agree.
7: Good.
9: Yeah.
7: Like top tier.
9: Well, they've got J.D. Pritzker on the other side.
7: Oh, J.B.?
9: Yeah, got him. They got J.B. J.B., J.D., you know, it all sounds the same.
7: Whatever. That guy.
9: I know. What a load. But he thinks he's presidential fodder, man.
7: Yeah. How much you think over this convention you're going to hear about communism?
9: All the time.
7: DSA.
9: That's,
7: oh, a lot.
9: That's their deal. Yeah.
7: I would think so. Yeah.
9: They're going to drive that point home, and they should.
7: Yeah.
9: Socialism,
7: I don't know,
9: communism. Yeah.
7: I don't know how much they're going to tackle Islam as far as New York City with 9/11 and Mamdani and then what you got going on in Michigan. I mean, obviously Dearborn, and then you have El Sayed. You know, we had that clip, it's an old clip, yesterday, Charlie Rose and Bill Maher, and Charlie Rose being so careful, well, that's not all.
8: Right.
7: Muslims, it's just a few. And that's sort of been the rallying cry for years from media, and you're still hearing it even as we're approaching the 25-year anniversary of 9/11. Well, this was fascinating to me. Anna Kasparian, I think is how you say your name. She's pretty popular with the Young Turks. She's on with Bill Maher, and the conversation is going on. She's wearing, like, an attractive dress. It's not, like, crazy revealing, but it's, you know, it's a nice dress.
9: If you've got it.
7: And Maher is saying, okay, in that dress, where would you be comfortable? Where would you want to live in the Middle East? And he's naming all these towns, all these areas, and then he mentions even Israel, but where would you want to go? And the hoops that she's trying to jump through to not just say the obvious. Roll it.
10: Where do you think you'd be comfortable in that dress?
11: I'm sure it would not be comfortable in this dress in any of the various Middle Eastern countries that have been destabilized by
10: You're not really blaming it on Whitey.
11: Listen.
10: Are you? You're blaming Islam on Whitey?
7: Just stop there for a second. Okay. Because she mentioned destabilized.
8: Yeah.
7: Like if it wasn't destabilized, it'd be different and you could wear that dress?
8: Right.
9: Yeah.
7: No, you couldn't. Of course not. And that's Maher's whole point.
11: I'm not blaming Islam on Whitey.
10: But what you're saying is we destabilized. That's why you can't wear that dress?
11: Did we not destabilize?
10: Wait a second.
11: We were funding terrorist organizations in Syria during the Syrian Civil War, under the Obama administration.
10: That's why
11: that not destabilize Syria?
10: No, what's destabilized?
11: There's a literal Al-Qaeda terrorist.
10: We're talking about your dress.
11: Oh,
10: why
11: it looks good. I know it looks
10: why
11: good.
10: Why you're saying you can't wear that dress in Syria because of Whitey destabilizing?
11: I didn't say that.
10: Okay,
11: you're putting words in my mouth.
10: Okay, great.
11: But
10: that's
11: the United States did destabilize various
10: but
11: Middle Eastern countries. Are you
10: going
11: to deny that?
10: And I asked about the dress, and you went right to destabilize. So is that why you couldn't wear that dress? Why couldn't you wear that dress? Why couldn't you,
11: down? You want me to talk about jihadism Islam, but like...
10: Why won't you?
11: Listen.
10: Why won't you?
11: I mean, I'm...
10: Why won't... Why?
11: I don't believe in jihadism, which is why I'm furious the United States just had Al-Qaeda terrorist in the White House.
10: It's not just jihadism that is preventing you from wearing that dress. Are you saying every Muslim is a jihad? I don't think they are.
11: Bill.
10: Okay, why can't you wear that dress?
12: Is it driving you crazy?
13: It is a little bit, yeah.
12: Okay.
13: Yeah. Makes you nuts after a while.
12: You get the point.
13: Yeah. Mm-hmm.
12: It's because of their religion. You can't wear the dress.
8: Right.
12: It's that simple.
8: That has nothing to do with foreign policy because it's not jihadism. That is a culture.
12: Of course.
8: That's what they do.
12: And so I'll spare you. It goes on and on and on.

0: people.
1: Stop attacking Israel, it'll stop.
0: Okay.
1: But the fact that you can't answer that question and you know that
0: I don't know what the question is. What's the question?
1: You keep...
2: What do you mean, what's the question? He's asked it like 47 times.
3: Yeah, right. I mean,
2: what are you doing?
4: Why can you not wear the dress?
2: Yeah. Keeps going back to that all the time. What's the question?
4: Yes. My goodness. And that's the stuff that can just drive you crazy. But the left jumps through hoops for Islam all the time. All right, it's that time. We do it a couple of times a day. Go around the table. May not be the biggest story out there, but caught your attention. You want to bring it in. David, what's your story here?
3: Well, it's kind of quick, but Hunter Biden launched a meme coin crypto thing. Where it's
4: really,
3: yeah, just to I guess he was hoping to just get rich quick off of it or whatever. Yeah. Well, immediately after it launched, by the way, it was called Laptop.
4: You're joking.
3: I'm not joking.
2: No.
3: Yeah, that's what he called it. And then immediately it crashed. And if you remember what happened with the Hawktua girl, remember that? Mm-hmm. She wasn't like on the ground level of it. It was more like she just licensed her likeness for this. It was a Tua coin, I think is what they called it.
2: Right.
4: Yes.
3: Yeah, it was a total just, I don't want to say pump and dump, but you know, it was a total just fraud. Mm-hmm. Where you get a bunch of people lined up to put money in it, and then all of a sudden reality hits and there's no money to be made with Laptop or Tua coin or whatever. So now Hunter Biden is getting yelled at again by all the people who were very frustrated that somehow Laptop coin didn't pan out for them.
4: Well, maybe you could paint him a picture.
2: That's what should have been. His painting should have been on the coin. Yes.
4: You always wonder what's Hunter's play.
2: Just to stay out there, I guess, and earn a living of some kind.
4: I guess.
2: I mean, without actually having a job.
4: Yeah, we'll see. All right, Scotty, what do you got for your story?
2: A new video has surfaced, by the way, and I was not aware of this until today, of that crazed slur-spewing passenger on the airline flight that they duct taped to the seat.
4: Oh, yeah.
2: Now words come out of what he was yelling at people who were trying to tape him to the seat.
4: Okay.
2: He said, you have a little D. Huh. You have a tiny little D.
4: I already know.
2: And they said, oh, yeah, well, we're going to tape you to the seat then, okay? And they did. But that was one of the things that got him in trouble because the guys were, like, taping him up or trying to tape him up, and he started yelling these slurs. But then he went there, and that was the end of it. Then they just went ahead and finished the job.
4: Well, yeah.
2: Don't be doing the little baby stuff with us, okay?
4: What do you mean the little baby stuff?
2: Well, the little baby weenas.
3: You're going to have to explain that.
4: Who is that that says that?
2: That's Bayless. Balin. Balin. The Life of Balin or whatever that show is. It's on. She's got Tourette's.
4: Okay. Yes, this was a show you used to watch all the time.
2: Yeah, I did. I watched it all the time. I couldn't stop watching it. I would watch it because she'd be in a restaurant with family, friends, or whatever. I mean, having a nice little dinner somewhere, and all of a sudden, out of nowhere, would be little baby weenas.
4: Just like as a tick?
2: Yeah, it's a tick that she has, and she would just say, but that was one of the ones that was in hot rotation, was the little baby wiener one. It got like 3 spins in an hour, you know? I mean, it was wild. So this guy does the same thing on this plane, except he doesn't have Tourette's. He was just a drunk old man.
4: But it just comes back into your repertoire.
2: Well, yeah, because that's the first thing I thought of when I saw it.
4: Off air, once a week, you will reference little baby wieners.
2: Yeah. With
4: people that are around, like, what is he talking about?
2: Yeah, he's stealing her act.
4: There you go.
2: She was the first.
4: Okay. For my story, it's a touching story about 9/11 and one of the heroes of that day, known as the man in the red bandana, Wells Crowther. Given the Medal of Freedom, it meant a lot to his family.
2: Oh, wow.
4: To hear his mom talk about it was so cool. But here was Trump talking about him. And hold on a second. We have it. And go.
5: The 78th floor were trapped with broken bones, charred skin, and eyes and lungs filled with black smoke. They were sure they were going to die.
4: That just takes you back,
2: yeah.
4: Doesn't it?
2: Yeah.
4: I don't know if you've seen any of the videos this week. It does. It, like when that first tower fell and everybody's running like crazy.
2: Mm-hmm.
4: Terrifying. Anyway, Trump goes on.
5: Then suddenly a rescue appeared. They call him the man in the red.

0: bandana. He found an opening in one of the stairwells and traveled down from the 104th floor to look for those trapped and dying. When he heard cries for help on the 78th floor, he began extinguishing the fires, blocking the exit, directing survivors who could walk. But he willingly made all of these trips up and down, up and down, up and down, over and over again, saving life after life. Today, in honor of his incredible bravery and all of the other countless unknown acts of heroism that day, it is my privilege to award the very special, the highest honor that we give, highest civilian honor, the Presidential Medal of Freedom.
1: Just something I thought was cool as we're remembering that.
2: That is cool.
1: Terrible day.
2: Mm.
1: 25 years later.
2: Mm.
1: All right. We'll be switching gears in a few. We got a drug dealer that's also journaling on the side.
3: Oh. You need hobbies.
1: Part of that journal may have come back to haunt him. We'll explain Nimrod's in the news coming up in just a few and a news update next.

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1: Yeah, hang on a second. I'll get right to you.
11: Herp.
1: I promise. 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
12: Somebody put out, and it was, I suppose it was supposed to be parody, but it was breaking news. Iran shoots down an F-15 with a man on a flying carpet. And so it's a guy on a flying carpet with a with an AK-47.
1: Oh, man.
12: And there's a community note on X about this. Not saying that this is false and just humorous, but it's the reader's added context. It's not an F-15. It's an F-35.
13: Oh, that's good.
1: Oh, boy.
13: Like every day people are getting fooled by AI videos, yeah, too.
1: Well,
13: over X.
1: I can kind of tell right now.
13: Can you?
1: Sort of, kind of. But
13: that sounds like a test, David.
1: I don't know if I'm 100% accurate with it or not, but I can sort of, there's just something non-lifelike about it. I don't know.
13: Okay.
1: I'm probably going to get, David's going to pull something up and I'm going to bomb it because I'll get all of them wrong, but, you know.
13: Did you hear the story about the new service called Stud or Dud? It's AI running background checks on first dates.
1: Oh, boy.
13: But well, you like that or you don't like that?
1: I mean, if you got daughters, I suppose you like it.
13: Well, it uses data from peoplefinders.com.
1: Mm-hmm.
13: One of those sites collects public records, so marriages, family, criminal records, bankruptcies, tax liens, social media accounts, all that stuff. You just run the person's name or phone number, it runs a search, and then there you go.
1: Yeah.
13: So for some people, yeah, they love it. Other people are like, oh, no, this is more AI invading our lives. This is no good.
1: Yeah.
13: But a buddy of mine and his daughter started dating this guy, and he and his wife, they didn't know much about him and did a little background. Well, he had been married. But they didn't tell his, he didn't tell his daughter that.
1: Oh.
13: Yeah.
12: Yeah, that's a problem.
13: Yeah.
1: Yeah.
13: And then that guy was bent because, like, your parents are looking into my past.
1: Mm-hmm.
13: Well, yeah.
1: Yes.
12: Well, yeah, that's what happens, that's, you know.
13: Yeah, that's
1: parents do.
13: Yeah, that's pretty much what parents do. Well, yeah. All right, we got to get to Nimrod. Here we go.
10: When the going gets tough.
14: Damn it, this is too hard.
10: The dumb get dumber.
15: All right, Dean.
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14: I love the poorly educated.
13: All right. Nimrod's in the News. We go to Florida for 41-year-old Christopher Herndon. He was dealing drugs and journaling on the side. One notebook he wrote, "No police will come to me." Oh, he was so wrong. SWAT team busted through the door. 849 grams of fentanyl. That's enough for 400,000 potentially lethal doses.
1: Oh, my gosh.
13: Also, a kilo of meth, 1.3 kilos of powder cocaine, 57 grams of crack cocaine, plus 12,000 in cash and that notebook. And then police read the entry and responded, "Not how that works."
1: No. Sorry.
13: And that's Nimrod's in the News, and this is the Markley, Van Camp, and Robbins Show in Dallas.

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12: From ABC News, I'm Wayne Cabot. The world is witnessing ethnic cleansing, says the British Foreign Secretary, banning imports of Jewish goods from the West Bank. Israel responding by closing Britain's consulate in East Jerusalem. More from ABC's Tom Soufi-Burridge.
13: The British government is clearly defending its position, saying that the British people support this kind of measure and that this is about standing up for the oppressed, i.e. Palestinians, both in the West Bank, where they've been suffering a surge in settler violence against them, and the Israeli government backing the expansion of what most countries around the world deemed to be illegal settlements in the West Bank, and of course the continuing deadlock in Gaza, where about 2 million people in Gaza continue to live in pretty horrible conditions.
12: Also, France and Canada joining Britain in announcing these bans on imports. The trade war with Canada is escalating. President Trump announcing full-on bans of some Canadian products.
14: This is now a ban, not an increase in the tariffs on these products. The administration says last night that the president is moving forward banning Canadian alcohol, some dairy products, motorcycles. They cannot be sold now in the United States. He also was increasing the tariff to 50% on more goods coming across the border from Canada.
12: ABC's Karen Travers at the White House. In Iran, traces of uranium at undeclared sites have international inspectors reporting Iran to the UN Security Council, first time in 20 years. Iran calling this report a fabrication, saying that its enemies attack our nuclear facilities under safeguards, disrupt the normal verification process, then use that very disruption as a pretext. Brent crude just surged past $100 a barrel. Tate brothers Andrew and Tristan have been denied release from detention in Miami as they fight being sent to the UK to face rape charges. Wall Street, the Dow down 300, S&P down 27, and the Nasdaq is down by 42 points, 2 hours before the closing bell. 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
12: It is close. CNN polling today shows likely voters in Michigan are essentially split in the Senate race, with Abdullah Sayed, Democrat, with a three-point lead inside the margin of error. Copy that in Maine. Democrat Troy Jackson, 3 points ahead of Susan Collins. She is skipping her party's convention today in Dallas. President Trump is the keynote both nights, his approval rating the lowest ever. ABC political director Avery Harper in Dallas on what the GOP is hoping for.
8: They are trying to rebuild that 2024 coalition that sent President Trump to the White House. In order for them to do that, they need to turn out low propensity voters, folks who might have been excited for to vote for Trump on the ballot, but may potentially skip out on a midterm cycle. And so those are the folks that this entire convention was built in mind.
12: ABC's Jim Ryan says Republicans in New Mexico are trying to get past Trump's New America name idea.
16: Not surprisingly, the suggestion of a name change is meeting resistance from New Mexico's Democratic lawmakers, and it's putting its Republican leaders in an uncomfortable spot. GOP gubernatorial candidate Greg Hull says the state's identity is not up for negotiation. Republican congressional candidate Greg Cunningham says the Democrats, though, are hyper-focused on the president's social media comments as a diversion from their own record.
12: Unfolding today at the Apple meeting, a folding phone. Not up and down, but sideways, like a notebook. The event headlined by the new CEO, John Ternus. Wayne Cabot, ABC News.
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23: Van Camp and Robin Show, Jamie Markley, David Van Camp, Scott Robbins in Dallas for the first ever midterm Republican convention. And it's a big race in Texas with James Tallarico and Ken Paxton. Okay. I think in the end, David, you're feeling like Paxton wins.
24: I think so. I think it's probably going to be a little too close for comfort. But yeah, I mean, I think Paxton will pull it out in the end.
25: Man, I've watched television a lot since we've been in Dallas, and man, I'm seeing tons of Tallarico ads.
24: Yeah.
25: They're everywhere.
24: Well, he's all over the place. Yeah. I mean, that's the thing. And I think Ted Cruz has mentioned it, and somebody else did. And I'm drawing a blank right now. Another Republican had said, hey, look, you know, we're sort of raising that this is a five alarm fire, that, hey, mm-hmm. we got to get resources.
25: No kidding.
24: Now. And then you're hearing, well, they don't really have the money. They weren't planning to spend that much money in Texas.
23: Yeah, didn't think they needed to. Yeah.
25: Man.
23: Well, there is a new Paxton ad ripping Tallarico for, you know, a lot of crazy ideas about God. And it's sort of an AI thing.
24: Yeah, I hate it when they're doing this, man, because Tallarico has said some legitimately crazy stuff. You don't have to AI slop it up.
2: No, just play the actual clip.
24: Play what he said.
2: And the reason is because with this ad, even though you could say it's well done, and it's like the James Tallarico version of the Bible, all those things, but it's effective, but then someone can say, well, that's just AI. Oh, that's AI? Yeah, that's AI. And the whole thing would be dismissed.
24: Yes.
2: Isn't that the fear?
24: Yeah. Yes, for people who aren't totally active voters, active in politics, or at least they don't pay attention to politics all that much, as soon as you hear, well, that's AI, it's like you assume all of it's fake.
2: Exactly. And if you haven't heard it or seen it, all right, hold on a second. I got to get this hooked up right. You popped me down there.
24: Yes, I did.
2: All right, thank you. Sorry, Dave. I had to hear it off air first.
25: My brain is fried right now.
2: Sorry, man. Okay. Did I get your ear?
25: Yeah, a little bit.
2: You'd be all right. There you go.
25: Start speaking Lithuanian, you'll know something happened.
2: Is that how that happens?
25: I don't know.
2: Anyway.
3: In the beginning, God was non-binary, and he wasn't a Christian. And God said, let there be six genders, and there were. Then God so loved the world that he gave us his only son, who is a radical feminist and never asked people to worship him.
2: Okay, so with all those different statements, there are dates that come up underneath that say when he said it.
24: Yeah.
2: But again,
3: look, I always think of myself as a Christian who hates Christianity.
18: James Tallarico, wrong for Texas?
3: America is not a Christian nation.
18: And wrong for America, too.
20: I'm Ken Paxton, and I approve this message.
2: So, yeah. What do you think, Scott?
25: Well, I think the message is solid. I mean, I think that's what you should do.
2: But even the AI
25: I don't like the AI part, no.
2: Okay.
25: No. I think you could have gone just with, you know, a voiceover. But I don't know.
2: Him actually saying it, because you can get those clips.
25: Yeah, I think you could find them. I don't know why they went that route. I don't understand. Unless it was, you know, probably more economical to do it that way, I guess. I don't know.
2: Yeah.
25: You're right, though, when you say, I look at AI and I go, phony.
2: That's,
25: you know, so.
2: Well, there's something else out there. Town Hall had it. Hidden camera. Pastor at James Tallarico's home church admits that members of the church wish Trump had been assassinated.
24: Oh, gosh.
25: Oh, my gosh.
2: You want to hear the clip?
25: Well, yeah.
2: There you go.
21: If you polled our membership and asked them whether they were Christian, agnostic, or atheist, the vast majority would say agnostic or atheist.
2: Just think about that for a second.
24: Pretty crappy church, then, if you're trying to be...
25: Yeah.
24: You're not really spreading the gospel there if most people are not receiving it.
2: Exactly.
25: Can you still call it church?
2: That is St. Andrew's Presbyterian Church. The home church of James Tallarico, yes. Okay. Wow.
21: So because they don't buy the religion that has been... That we got from the Puritans.
2: She almost said we invented.
25: Well.
2: Isn't it from the Bible?
25: Yeah.
2: But apparently not when you're trying to rewrite everything.
25: Yeah.
2: But anyway, she goes on.
21: We still have people in this church that wish that that young man had not just nicked his ear, but been more successful.
24: Huh.
25: Wow.
24: Okay.
25: I bet Sunday school's a blast. Holy smokes.
2: No kidding, man.
25: I know.
2: Yeah, that tells you everything you need to know about the religion of this person. Mm-hmm. And you call that your home church.
25: Mm-hmm.
2: Yeah.
24: Where it's mostly agnostics and atheists, and they want Trump dead.
2: Right.
24: Wow.
2: But what, identify as Christian, maybe? I don't know how that works.
24: I don't know.
2: It would be kind of silly, really.
24: Jeez.
2: One of the craziest things that I've seen in a while, and sickening, that's making the rounds out there right now, is this woman that took an abortion pill right after the gender reveal because she wanted a boy and not a girl.
24: Jeez, man.
2: You talk about ghoulish.
24: Yeah.
25: Wow.
2: And... if you think, oh, well, abortion is just rare, and it's a very difficult decision for these people that are just in trouble.
25: Mm-hmm.
2: Okay, well, listen to this, because this isn't that.
25: Wow.
2: This is people gathered around, and you'll hear her say, was it a ladybug, and she wanted a June bug.
5: We got a ladybug in the house.
6: Oh, what's on, ladybug? I want a June
7: bug. Coca-Cola. Okay,
6: y'all.
7: Wash it down real good.
6: Jesus. I'm going to need FOMO so I can sit.
7: Yeah. Woo! Yeah.
2: I don't know why she sang Jesus.
25: I don't know. It's perplexing to me, too.
2: She must go to the Tallarico's church.
25: Yeah, right.
2: Go ahead. Yeah. Makes sense.
6: Woo! Woo! That's the best gift. That's the gender?
7: Yeah.
6: No gender?
7: No gender.
25: What are we doing? What is that?
2: Just clearing the path to hell, I think, Scott, is what they're doing.
25: Wow. Where's the portal at?
2: Wow.
25: Gotta be close.
24: She identifies as We Are Legion.
25: Man.
2: Yeah. People say, man, I think you're overstating it when you say we're in this spiritual battle for the country. I don't think so.
25: You know, not only do you do that, but then you put it out there.
2: Yes.
25: I mean, that's even the craziest thing.
2: You're proud.
25: Exactly. This will be funny. Watch this.
2: Yeah.
25: We'll go viral.
2: Wow.
25: Ugh.
2: Okay.
24: I'm guessing it's not the first time she's gone viral.
2: Probably.
24: Maybe the first time online.
25: Right.
2: Yeah.
24: But yeah.
2: Probably right about that.
25: Mm-hmm.
2: You probably heard some controversy with families of 9/11 victims not wanting Zoran Mamdani anywhere near. Memorial service coming up this Friday.
25: Yep.
2: And for good reason, because of his friends and associates and what they stand for. And I mentioned earlier that one family member was talking about he's just serving himself. Here's at least part
9: of that. This mayor is not serving us. He's serving himself. We are asking respectfully that he not show up. We are asking him to respect the fact that that trauma is revived during the ceremony. It is a private ceremony. It is not a public ceremony. Mayor Mamdani, please do not come.
2: Well, he's still going to come.
24: Sounds like it, yeah.
2: And from what I understand, Hassan Piker also said he should absolutely go.
24: Oh. Well, for Hassan Piker, he should go to celebrate.
2: Right.
24: Bring along that lady who chugged the abortion pill with Coca-Cola.
2: No kidding. Yeah, dude, there's a lot of sickness out there.
25: Man. And he's going to do the whole chameleon nonsense, too, when he gets there. He'll say all the right things. And
2: all New Yorkers. Try to push all the right buttons. And blah, blah, blah.
25: And it'll be open for interpretation. And, here we go.
2: Yeah.
25: That guy's a weasel.
2: All that stuff. If you want something just to... I guess it's kind of fun. People were talking about things that used to be free that now cost money.
24: Oh, yeah?
2: Yeah.
24: Oh.
2: Well, and it's kind of top of mind just, flying yesterday. Like checked airline bags. That used to be something with the price of the plane ticket.
25: Mm-hmm.
2: Or a seat selection. If you want a certain seat, you got to pay for that now.
24: Yeah.
2: And then the airline food. You want, something decent, you got to pay for it.
25: We got a nice cardboard snack on the way.
2: You wolfed it right down.
25: I did. It was tasty.
2: No doubt about it. I didn't realize this. With phone accessories, with a new iPhone, you used to have the headphones, but there's no headphone jack, and a charger. But now you have to buy the charger separately.
24: You do?
2: That's what it says. That's what BuzzFeed said.
24: It's been a while since I bought a new phone, but... I didn't realize that.
25: I didn't either.
2: No. Oh, and then it was like when you're buying concert tickets. It used to be whatever the face value of the ticket was, what you paid.
25: No way.
2: But now you got convenience fee.
25: Oh, yeah.
2: Processing, delivery. What is convenience fee, by the way?
24: For the convenience of them bringing something to you?
25: Or putting it on your phone versus standing in line? Or I don't know.
2: Okay.
25: That one perplexes me, but they're all on there.
2: But if you're buying, say, four tickets, and you're thinking what it's going to be for face value and what it ends up to be, that's pretty crazy. Also, people that have gone to Disney in the past, talking about the Fast Pass, you got to pay for that now. It's like an extra thing.
25: Oh, yeah.
2: And if you don't want to pay the extra money, you're just going to stand in line all day.
24: I didn't realize it was free at one point. I've never been to Disney.
2: Yeah, it was. It's like everybody, and then, but you had to work it out. You couldn't use it too many times. You had to spread out your hours.
24: Oh,
2: the way I remember it.
25: Like your lunch punch card when you were a kid.
2: Well,
25: five times or whatever.
2: Yeah. But if you, say you had a whole family together, mm-hmm. say it was six people, and only two people wanted to go on one ride. While they were going on one, you could take other people's passes and go reserve them at another place, and you could kind of game the system that way.
24: Got it.
2: People also mention YouTube without excessive ads.
24: Yeah.
2: That is, man. Oh. And I don't want to pay for it. But when you're just getting into something that's like, here's the 55-second ad.
24: Yeah.
2: No. There's parking, pizza delivery, you know, things online. So many things behind a paywall now.
25: Yeah, that's true.
2: Yeah.
24: Well, you got to make money somehow, you know?
2: That is true. Well, yeah, they got good at it, too. David, you could get behind every paywall like 7 years ago, but not anymore.
24: It's harder now than it ever has been.
2: Yes.
24: Yeah.
2: So those are just some of the things. Now, as far as, you know, us being in Dallas, we'll give you a big report tomorrow on what we see as far as the speakers. Who's good? Who's not so good? Who got the bad slots? Mm-hmm. You know? And then we got... You don't want to put any money on how long Trump's speech is going to be.
25: Well, I mean, I said, what did I say, 62 minutes?
2: Yeah, 62. David was taking the over.
25: Yeah. Well, no, I don't want to put any, because I lose every bet we make on this show. I lose it.
2: I think I
25: got a gambling problem, Jamie. I can't do it anymore.
2: Bet's off.
25: Yeah.
2: Yeah, all right. The five stories we're watching today, the news update next.

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5: One, two, three, four, five.
6: All right, number five. We got the big midterms GOP convention kicking off at the American Airlines Center in Dallas today. Festivities are underway. Number four, jurors in the Lindsey Clancy trial spoke to Boston's NBC affiliate and said the prosecution was a little bit too mean. And that lone holdout is bad for not getting hung up or for getting hung up on the murder thing. Yeah, that little thing.
7: Jeez. That it's an unbelievable statement she made.
8: It's the craziest story of the year.
6: Wow.
8: So far.
6: Yeah. Let's see. Three Anthropic researchers went public last night with chilling concerns about out-of-control AI, warning it could destroy humans this decade.
7: Do you tend to believe it or think that there was another reason he came out with that?
6: I think there's a play, but I also believe him. I think both.
7: That's what I'm wondering.
8: Yeah.
7: Yeah.
6: Yeah. He's going to come out with some product that's supposed to be in like an AI buster or some sort of massive defense. It's like counter AI, which then will also be the thing that kills us.
7: Right.
6: In 10 years. Number two, Iranian hackers have claimed responsibility for the AT&T outage that impacted thousands of people on Monday. Mm. And number one, CENTCOM says U.S. forces have destroyed 10 Iranian tankers over the past week. As Iran is saber-rattling a little bit more, saying that, oh, yeah, they've captured all sorts of boats, blown all sorts of boats up. And CENTCOM's like, no, you haven't. What are you talking about, you liars? Those are the top five stories that we're watching today.
7: You're always wondering what's real and what's not.
8: Yeah, you are.
7: With a lot of those things. Did you hear, this is kind of a crazy story, that Quaaludes are making a comeback?
8: Quaaludes?
7: Huh? Yes.
8: They went the way of the wagon wheel.
7: Right?
8: All the new fashionable drugs out there, yeah.
7: From the 70s?
8: Yeah.
6: Bill Cosby's out of prison, man. I mean, yeah, they're making a comeback.
8: Gosh dang.
7: I think it's, they say in this story, it's mostly because of Wolf of Wall Street.
6: Really?
7: Yeah, with the one scene with DiCaprio, with the Quaaludes, and he can't talk, and he's trying to crawl to the phone. You can't get anything out.
6: I like how that's driving people towards drugs.
7: Isn't that weird?
8: Yeah.
6: Man, that looks like fun. You can't talk or walk.
8: Right, exactly.
6: Yeah. Well, give me some of that. Yeah.
7: I know. We live in insane times. Don't know if you heard what happened in Seattle. The interim police chief, Andre Sales, they don't want to call people shooters anymore. They're trigger pullers.
6: Well, yes, naturally.
8: You know, I saw that story.
7: Yeah?
8: That's insane. Trigger pullers. What do we keep doing this for? What's
7: always
8: wrong with shooter?
7: Left is always trying to change the language.
8: Just soften it, though.
7: Yeah.
8: Somehow.
7: Three people killed, three others injured. Shootings over a 24-hour stretch.
8: Ooh, shoot.
7: And killed by trigger pullers.
8: Well, factually, I suppose that's correct. They were, in fact, trigger pullers.
7: Yes.
8: Yeah.
7: Well, I suppose you could say it's a fact to say a woman's a birthing person if she has a kid, but
8: right.
7: You don't say
8: no,
7: it.
8: I agree with you. Listen, man, I think the language is fine the way it is.
7: My goodness, man.
8: Well, you're worried about Trump with renaming waterways? I mean,
6: Lake yes. America is.
8: And
6: massive.
8: You got this stuff going on?
7: Yeah. Yes. That's a new one, though. I mean, it's just, we all laugh. You have to.
8: Yeah,
6: you do.
8: Yeah,
7: and no one talks like that.
8: No.
7: No one's ever going to say, yeah, victim of a trigger puller.
6: Can you tell me what the trigger puller looked like?
8: It was Latinx.
7: That's Latinx.
6: Okay. Trigger pulling Latinx.
8: Yeah.
7: Yes. Got to remember that.
6: That just sounds like a racial slur, doesn't it?
8: Kind of, yeah.
7: Oh, my gosh. All right. We got to get to more of what's going to be happening today in Dallas with the big GOP convention.
8: Mm-hmm.
7: And then course, got the predictions for how long different speeches will go and the Scott Robbins trifecta all coming up right here.

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1: ABC News, I'm Wayne Cabot. Calling it ethnic cleansing, the British Foreign Secretary is punishing Israel over seizing Palestinian homes, banning imports of Jewish goods from the West Bank. ABC's Tom Sufi Burridge.
2: This wasn't just the UK. France and Canada also joining Britain in announcing these bans on imports of Jewish products from the occupied West Bank. And five other European countries have already taken similar measures. Other European countries are in favor of the broad principle if it were taken at the European level.
1: Israel now closing Britain's consulate in East Jerusalem. Iran says UN inspectors are fabricating their report of uranium traces at undeclared sites, calling it a pretext. Brent crude surging past $100 a barrel. The White House is offering no evidence to support the president's new claim that two firefighters carried him from ground zero where a building was in danger of falling. The White House says the president was relaying his experience of a city reeling. This is ABC News.
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12: All right. The Markley, Van Camp, and Robbins Show in Dallas. Jamie Markley, David Van Camp, Scott Robbins. Trump headline speaker tonight. J.D. Vance tomorrow night. Other big speakers, Scott Bessent, Todd Blanche, RFK Jr., Caroline Leavitt, Dr. Oz, Trump Jr., Scott Turner. They will all be speaking.
13: Everybody's going to be here.
12: Oh, yeah, there's tons more. Ted Cruz, Byron Donalds, Brandon Gill. That's your buddy.
13: I like Brandon Gill.
12: I know. Maybe you can hang with him ahead of time.
13: I'd like to.
12: I don't know if they're going to let you hang with Caroline Leavitt.
14: No, they're not.
13: She'd be fun to hang with, too.
12: I don't think that's happening. Yes.
14: Yeah. Secret Service is already
13: surveilling
14: you right now, Scott.
13: Yeah.
12: Yeah. Did background check in the whole bit.
13: Hey, I must have cleared it. I couldn't even believe it myself. It's like, wow.
14: They're not going to let you within 100 feet of Caroline Leavitt, though. But they knew about the kiddo
13: incident. That's the one where they draw the line, right?
12: Yeah. Oh, gosh. More on that later. You know, with this Clancy trial, this still is getting a lot of attention. A lot of people are talking about it.
14: Yeah, well, and because the jurors are doing interviews now.
12: Yes.
14: At least the ones who wanted to, I guess, acquit, which is beyond me.
12: That's the way I understand it.
14: Because also manslaughter was on the table.
12: Mm-hmm. Yes.
14: But full acquittal. Okay. For murdering your three children.
13: But, you know, when you listen to the interviews and you have an idea in your head about what they look like, you would be absolutely 100% correct.
14: Now, these are two jurors who were there, and it's like they're trying to one-up each other in dumbassery.
13: Yes.
12: Okay. Like roll it.
15: Bonus points. I just found it to be harsh, Sue. Very, very harsh. I mean, again, maybe we're talking with ourselves here, but the fact that they had no character witnesses in regard to Lindsay of being a bad mother. I mean, right out of the gate, it's like you're presenting all these medical professionals, but nobody's presenting for the prosecution a woman and a mother of three children. So I found it to be biased right out of the gate.
16: We weren't trying to...
12: Well, hold on a second. Yeah. The way I understood, they couldn't.
14: Well, no. And also, it was biased right out of the gate. Yeah, that's what a prosecution is. It's biased. They're seeking a conviction.
12: Right.
13: That's a great point. Yes.
14: Well, I had that argument. It was years ago. It was the first time where a state court was going to allow in the state of Illinois cameras in the courtroom, at least for the county we were in.
12: Mm-hmm.
14: And so I was in there and I was live tweeting the whole thing because that's what we did at the time as good little news reporters. And somebody had said, you know, hey, you could try to get a little balance in this. And I just replied, well, the prosecution presents its case. They're bringing up witnesses. They're asking the questions. They are biased. You know, whatever the defense shows up, I'll tell you what they said, too.
12: Mm-hmm. Right.
14: And then he says, oh, okay. All right. Well, there you go.
13: Unbelievable.
12: Okay. It goes on. Here we go.
16: We're trying to figure out if she murdered the children. She did. And she's admitting that. We're trying to figure out, did she know right from wrong at that time? And with everybody saying she loved her children so much, and everything proved she loved her children, from her journals to her mother-in-law, everything proved that she loved her children. So she had to have snapped.
12: Okay, so what do you want to have happen then?
13: Exactly. Okay. Yeah, she snapped. Most people who kill other people do snap.
14: Yes.
12: Oh, yeah, the murder, like a passion rage.
13: Well, whatever, yeah. I mean, you snap.
12: Yeah, catching someone
13: cheating.
12: Somebody
13: pops off and says something or, you know, escalates into something else. I mean, that's, you know.
12: But they would argue, well, she went to help time and time and time again. And she didn't get it. Well, she got the help. Maybe the help wasn't effective.
14: Yeah.
13: No, they just prescribed a bunch of drugs. Yeah.
14: And I've heard the take, too, and from people that are not even on Lindsay Clancy's side. And so I'll take their word for it, where there are women out there who feel like doctors don't listen to them. When they say, hey, something is wrong, They say, oh, just walk it off. You're being emotional, yada, yada, yada. All that stuff, okay? I'll take them at their word for that. That's not what happened with Lindsey Clancy, though. She lied to medical professionals. It wasn't that she wasn't taking it. The medical, I would love to sit here and say, yeah, man, these doctors killed the kids, basically. But that's not what happened here. You know, she was doctor shopping.
17: Yeah.
14: And that is also, by the way, yes, kind of a crazy thing to do, but also the sign of a manipulative person who's planning ahead of time.
17: It certainly seemed that way.
13: Mm-hmm.
17: Yeah. Well, I suppose, you know, in another week this will have died down.
14: Yeah.
17: And then who knows what happens to the lone juror.
14: I think that dude's just going to ride. I hope he just rides off into the sunset.
13: Me too.
17: Yeah. Something else on somewhat of a lighter note, but it's more of a cultural thing. Did you see this going around online? A woman ranting about being scheduled for clopen shifts, which means you open and close, and then you got to be there for the open the next morning.
13: Oof. Oh, that's tough.
17: It is tough.
13: Mm-hmm.
17: But, well, I would guess, David, you've done it.
14: Oh, yeah.
17: I've done it.
14: Yeah.
17: I don't think you ever had to do it, Scott, because you didn't work those kind of jobs. I think right out of high school, you went into radio.
13: And I opened and closed my apartment door.
17: That was it.
13: That's it, yeah.
17: But, where did you work when you had to do one of those shifts? I worked at a music store.
14: Yeah, I did that at mainly restaurants, where you'd work a double. You'd work the morning and then close. And then I did that for a year at a restaurant every weekend, where Saturday all day at the restaurant, Sunday all day at the restaurant.
17: Right. Yeah, it's not fun, but you were. No.
14: But
17: that was the time you had to do what you had to do.
14: Right. You're trying to pay for things, and things cost money.
17: Yes.
14: You need to earn money in order to pay for them.
17: Well, this woman's going viral, for talking about her clopen shifts.

0: got to show up the next morning at 7, 8, or 9 in the morning, whatever, and you're working, you know, all day the day before. And she's saying that she's scheduled for a lot of these shifts, but the managers who make the schedules would never sign themselves up for that. Okay, you could say they're not a good manager, but it happens.
1: Yeah, it does.
0: And she says, why do you think I'd want to sit up here, clean the whole store, set up the store for the morning, and then stay all the way till close, and then turn around, not have time for myself, get up and come open? Why do you think I want to clopen? I don't want to clopen. Well, then you need to find another job.
2: Well, that's what I'm supposed to do.
1: Have you considered not going on social media and actually having a conversation with your manager?
0: That's the thing.
1: Because that's how you could actually just handle it.
2: Yeah, you get no likes that way.
1: Right.
0: I suppose. But this is where you also have, like, different generations going, are you freaking kidding me right now? I mean, yeah, it sucks when you're a low person.
2: Right.
0: But, you know, that's just part of it. All right, Scott, are you ready for your big three?
2: Yeah, I think we can do this.
3: The Markley Van Camp and Robin Show.
0: Well, that's not cool. I demand that we have the full open. Scott Robbins deserves it. That's. I think David feels the same way.
1: I do, yeah.
0: Okay,
2: my open.
0: Try that again.
3: Are you ready?
0: There you go.
3: It's the three most important news stories of the day.
4: Hit the trifecta.
3: Well, at least according to Scott Robbins. It's the trifecta on the Markley Van Camp and Robbins Show.
0: Every day about this time, Scott Robbins' top three stories. I don't know if it's helped by his hero today.
2: Did he come to Texas with us?
0: I don't know if he did or not.
5: Hi, it's me, Casey.
2: He did.
0: Wow.
2: Wow.
1: Well, he didn't. He didn't come to Texas. He's running the board with Andres.
2: Oh, okay.
1: Back at the shop.
0: Yeah. Yeah, that's cool.
5: I'm ready.
2: He wouldn't have made it through the pat downs anyway. So there you go.
5: Three.
1: He's well beyond.
2: He definitely is.
1: Pat downs. I think.
2: Yes, right. I think he's way beyond it as well. Thank you.
5: Three.
2: Very much.
1: Yeah. All right. Yeah. Got he's it. Still impatient though.
2: Yeah.
1: He's only got eternity, but he's still impatient.
2: You know.
1: All right.
5: Yes.
1: Number three. Some smart TVs are still spying on you.
2: Yeah, David. You know, you've talked about this
1: on
2: before.
1: This for
2: yeah, you have.
1: Years.
0: When you're watching a long time.
2: When you're watching TV, somebody might in fact be watching you. A recent investigation reveals that some smart TVs have reportedly been eavesdropping on conversations, recording them, and gathering shockingly personal data, including location, IP address, nearby Wi-Fi networks, and even other connected devices.
0: Boy.
2: YouTube channel Gamers Nexus posted an investigative video with level one techs claiming that they worked with independent researchers to prove when the TVs are off, ACR systems come enabled by default on many smart TVs, logging viewers' habits to sell to third-party advertisers.
0: So you got to go into the settings to change it.
2: The system grabs audio and video snippets, cross-references them against media libraries, and tracks exactly what plays on your screen and through your speakers.
0: Damn! But is it recording you?
1: Yes, it is.
2: Yeah, it is. According to LG's website, the technology reaches 49 million smart TVs in the U.S. and nearly 218 million globally. What the website won't tell you, though, is that LG setups, investigators could extract transcripts of private conversations overheard by the smart TV's microphones. Okay. Just so you know.
0: And you laughed at this years ago when David was saying that you were mad because your wife got one.
1: Yeah, my wife got a smart TV, like, I don't know, a week after we had a conversation with it because there was a sale on them at Best Buy. I mean, there's TVs are stupid cheap right
2: now. Yeah, they are.
0: Mm-hmm.
2: Well, then, didn't you put it in your garage or something? I mean,
0: put a piece of tape over it or something.
1: Yeah. Well, I generally have tape over any camera on any computer.
0: Yeah.
1: Except when I'm on the air.
2: That's it. That stuff creeps.
5: Now on with the countdown.
0: Yes, Scott Robbins trifecta top three of the day up to number
5: two.
1: Number two, Art Garfunkel is reminding people that he's still alive.
2: He's 84, by the way, in case you were wondering. Says he is seriously weighing a move out of the U.S.
0: Do it.
2: Citing his opposition to Trump's administration on issues ranging from climate policy to Venezuela. Said, I'm not abroad and I'm thinking about leaving this country. And quite frankly, he said that he sees the direction of this country and doesn't like it and wants out. Well, what's keeping you here?

0: Go join Neil Young.
1: He cited the administration's handling of Venezuela, questions how the U.S. could effectively take over a country and run it. Though he added that he still holds out hope for a change in leadership down the road.
0: Yeah, how about a
1: one more
0: duet album with Neil Young and Art Garfunkel? That's what the world friggin' needs. You got to tell me, because I'm not even that familiar. I know that, yeah, you know, Simon and Garfunkel. Did he do anything?
1: Solo?
0: No, I'm just saying, part of the duo.
1: Bridge Over Troubled Waters, that was him singing.
0: Okay.
1: Part of it. I mean, they A-beat vocaled a lot, though. I mean, they harmonized together and that sort of thing.
0: So he wasn't totally an Andrew Ridgely to Wham.
1: No.
0: Okay.
1: No, he did more than hold a guitar.
0: I knew David would like that reference.
2: And the countdown.
1: You know, and Andrew Ridgely mentioned during this show does not go unheard. I'm telling you that right now.
0: Well, the other thing, I knew that Casey would also enjoy that.
2: Yes.
1: Yeah. Well, he played some Wham records and Simon and Garfunkel.
0: All of them.
1: Yeah.
0: Yes.
1: Been around a long time, that Casey.
2: Thank you.
0: Yep. Yes. Okay, the Scott Robbins trifecta, top three of the day, and now number
2: one.
3: Number one, Wildfire Relief Fund in California may not be going towards wildfire relief.
1: Who would have thought? Story makes me crazy. The L.A. County Board of Supervisors unanimously approved a program directing $5 million of an original $10 million wildfire rent relief fund that was created after the Eaton and Palisades fires. Now they've earmarked it towards a new priority group, Category 3, covering households claiming economic hardship from the federal immigration enforcement.
0: Wow.
1: Yeah, an additional $9.788 million from the Affordable Housing Trust Fund was also directed to that category. The country's own program states program eligibility does not require a disclosure of household members' immigration status.
3: What are we doing?
0: Why so many people leave California?
1: So your house is burned to the ground.
0: They end up in Texas.
1: They've earmarked $10 million, but half of that is not going to those people.
0: Right. Yes.
1: But let's not change anything about it. Let's just keep reelecting the same people over and over again.
0: In just a few conversations, you find out how many people have moved to Texas from other states.
1: No kidding.
0: Wow. Yeah.
1: Just don't bring your politics with you.
0: Oh, yeah. All right. News update, Nimrod's of the News, coming right up.

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12: President Trump about to leave for Texas for the RNC midterms convention, and he says that the war in Iran will probably end immediately after the 2026 midterms because Iran's whole game was to use the election as leverage. He's saying, I don't care about the midterms. I care about Iran more, which I understand what he's saying there. Not a great thing a lot of Republicans running for office.
13: It's not
12: something they want to hear, probably.
13: No, I don't care about the midterms, no.
11: We'll see how that's addressed when he gives the speech tonight. All right, we got to get the Dimrods. Here we go.
1: When the going gets tough.
14: Damn it, this is too hard.
1: The dumb get dumber.
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1: It's Nimrods in the News on the Markley, Van Camp, and Robbins Show.
14: I love the poorly educated.
11: All right. Nimrod's the news. We go to California in Clovis. This woman is crazy. 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
13: Holy smokes.
11: Yeah, she talked the owner into getting a credit card for the company, put another one he didn't know about. This has been going on for 4 years.
13: Oh, my.
11: Motorcycle, truck. She started an online boutique business. Finally caught. And that's Nimrod's in the news.

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5: From ABC News, I'm Wayne Cabot. There appeared to be something amiss today with the new Air Force One gifted to President Trump by Qatar. Reporters were speaking with the president on the tarmac when they noted an inflatable slide coming off the side. What we know from ABC's Stephen Portnoy.
6: The president told reporters a short while ago that they were going to do a check on the slide. He said it takes about 15 minutes, and he was asked by our Mary Bruce why they were checking it. He said, quote, they were checking it before. They want to make sure everything works perfectly. Last week, the president told our Rachel Scott in the Oval Office that this plane, this $400 million gift from Qatar, would be going in for maintenance to be maxed out next month, that it would take about 60 days to install the necessary defense-related upgrades to the plane.
5: The White House is offering no evidence to support the president's new claim yesterday that two firefighters carried him from Ground Zero, where a building was in danger of falling after 9/11. The White House saying Trump was relaying his experience of a city reeling. 9/11's 25th commemoration falls on Rosh Hashanah, and Mayor Zoran Mamdani is moving cops to synagogues and Jewish centers.
7: Too many of our neighbors have been the victims of anti-Semitic hate crimes, and too many are understandably afraid to come together and celebrate openly. I want to speak directly to our Jewish New Yorkers now. Your safety during these sacred days is of the utmost importance to our administration, and we will work tirelessly to ensure that you can observe the holiday securely.
5: New strikes are reported in the Gulf. The Saudis saying that Iran-backed Houthis attacked but didn't say what they attacked. And with fresh attacks between Iran and the U.S. ongoing, threatening global shipping, today oil surged to $101 a barrel. President Trump just now predicting that the war will end and gas prices will come down after the midterm, saying Iran can't hold out much longer. Wall Street, the S&P down 30, Dow down 329, the NASDAQ is down 150. You're listening to ABC News.
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5: Well, Amazon is already being sued over the cargo plane crash in Miami Sunday, even as the NTSB looks into what caused it. Five people died when the plane skidded off the runway.
9: The allegations are very serious, saying that there were multiple failures that led to this crash, alleging that it was pilot error, saying that the pilots weren't adequately trained, also taking aim at the age of this aircraft. It was a 32-year-old aircraft. The attorney for the victim's family saying this was not a freak accident, but a, quote, preventable disaster.
5: ABC's Andrew Dimbert. You'll lose weight on GLP-1 drugs and maybe some hair. ABC News medical correspondent Dr. Darian Sutton.
10: What this study is talking about is permanent hair loss with relation to GLP-1 medications. This is a recent study from the Journal of Investigative Dermatology, and they found in it evidence that men at risk of male pattern baldness, or a form of permanent hair loss, may have an added risk of hair loss when using GLP-1 medications by about 7%.
5: Yep, it folds. 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Apple credits the most complex engineering that they have ever done. They say that nothing like this has happened before. They credit their engineers. Starting price, $1,999. Pre-order starts October 16th. 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Wayne Cabot, ABC News.
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0: All America, all the time. On the side of freedom and liberty, your voice of hope and truth is here. 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
1: Good afternoon. We have liftoff on this ninth day of September, RNC Day. It is a beautiful day to have a convention before the midterms. It is a historic day. They've never done this before. The Republican Party has never done this before. But tonight you will see a midterm convention. For the first time ever, the Republican Party holding a midterm convention. You may say, well, the Democrats, are they going to do the same thing? I don't think so. Why wouldn't they do it? Why wouldn't they do it? Because you would have the Hassan Pikers of the world, the DSA types of the world, Democratic Socialists of America. They'd be at the throats of the Democrat establishment. Folks like Rahm Emanuel and Jamie Raskin, who's not really an establishment. Don't let anyone make you believe that Jamie Raskin is some sort of moderate. That dude's a left wing hack. The Hakeem Jeffries of the world, which, by the way, a Palestinian journalist called Hakeem Jeffries something you're not supposed to call Hakeem Jeffries. I'm not going to say it. Because I don't want what happened to Roseanne Barr to happen to me. But she said, oh, I didn't mean it in a racist way. Oh, is that all you got to do? Is that all you have to do? You just have to say, I didn't mean it in a racist way for you to be clear? That's good to know. Nice. Yeah, here I am. I'm just a humble guy. You know, just a dude in Tennessee. Just trying to figure out what the damn rules are. And then, you know, can we just stick to them maybe for a little bit before we start changing them again? I think that'd be nice. You know, I remember growing up in a world where murder was bad. Killing kids is not a good thing to do, except that here we are in the Lindsey Clancy case. apparently it's just fine to do this now. If you say that you heard a voice, right? Oh man, are the people mad at me over this? Some folks, most who are sane, who I respect a lot, you know, they're like, no, you're right. You keep talking about it this way, right? So there's this new development with the Lindsey Clancy case. There are some jurors now who are, which I got to say, I'm not exactly thrilled that they're doing this because the case is going to be retried. It's not like this case is settled. There was a mistrial. It's still wide open. Prosecution is, it looks like they're going to retry this case. We don't know when that's going to be and on what charges, and if maybe there's going to be a plea deal or, you know, just to avoid having to go through this entire exercise all over again. But the jurors are now talking about it, and it's wild that you have these jurors that are out there talking crap about the lone male juror who could not get past the fact that Lindsey Clancy not only did it but admitted to doing it, you know, killing their children. But the stories that are coming out of this are like the bizarre thing here that I find it bizarre is there are a bunch of, remember, like during the trial there was a bunch of memes like, oh, the jury, there's nine women and three men, and like, you know what that looks like, you know, folks. And I tried to like refrain from piling on that because, you know, I mean, this thing could have gone the right way and she could have been convicted of murder. And then everyone who made those jokes would look like idiots, right? But like, holy smokes, the memes, the jokes, you know, the rumors about this. Well, end up kind of being true, huh? When you hear how these women are talking. Oh, they say the man was arrogant. The male holdout was arrogant. The Karen button was in full effect on the podcast today at 1 o'clock. If you missed it, you know, we had 11,000 watching live this morning, this afternoon at 1 o'clock Eastern Time, rumble.com/Bongino Report. And if you missed it on Sean Farish Live on the podcast, you missed the Karen button.
2: This is my favorite feature. Ugh. The arrogant male holdout. He was such a jerk.
1: Because he didn't capitulate to the demands of the female jurors. So let me jump right into audio. By the way, second half of the show, we are going to be joined by the great Chase Bowes, political data analyst, good friend of mine. He's an open, self-admitting, self-identifying conservative Republican. So don't, you know, people hit him on social media. Oh, my gosh, he's a he's a left-wing pollster. Like, Chase is not left. He might be more conservative than me. Okay? Chase Bowes is not left-wing. But he does not pull punches, and he doesn't tell you what you want to hear all the time. He'll tell you what the data suggests. That's why I, like, respect him beyond, you know, beyond your wildest dreams. He's also only 20 and has a 98% accuracy rate. So we'll talk to him second half about the RNC, about the Senate, about the House, what the midterms look like as we're under 60 days now, under 2 months. So you're not going to want to miss that second half of the radio show. We'll have Chase Bowes. But here we're going to talk about these jurors, right? There was 9 females, 3 males, jurors in a Lindsey Clancy case were speaking out now for the first time. They're doing interviews. They were this is the first time they've been speaking publicly about the trial since the declaration of a mistrial last week. One male juror held out against 11 others who wanted to find the Massachusetts mother, Lindsey Clancy, not guilty by reason of insanity. The 3 female jurors who spoke with NBC 10 Boston were identified as retired Chef Kelly, retired fifth grade special needs teacher Ronnie, and Paula, who worked for government contractors. NBC 10's local NBC 10 Boston Sue O'Connell said the jurors thought the prosecution, quote, showed no compassion during the trial. No compassion. I'm sorry, I don't really have compassion for somebody who kills their kids, so it's not the prosecution's job to be compassionate. This isn't a kumbaya session, pass the peace pipe and, you know, sing happy songs. It's not a Disney movie. It's not a fairy tale. This is a real trial involving 3 dead children that were strangled by their mother. You kidding me with this? The prosecution said no compassion. Oh, it's so nasty, people. Shut up. Just shut up. Just stop. Just stop talking. And so now we find out that the Karens on the jury were bullying some of the other people on the jury to get them to change their vote. This is like an HOA meeting, what we saw here. I swear. All of the things that we feared were happening in that jury room actually were happening, and now they're admitted to it.
2: The man, he's so toxic. I can't believe it. He's so arrogant.
1: Okay. Let's just get to some audio, shall we? You know what? We got to play. I want to play this. This is NBC 10's report on this. Let's play cut one. Clancy's jury jurors on their holdout. This is the first of 2 clips of the same long version. I cut it up into 2 smaller versions. Play. Let's go to cut one, Mike, and let's just start here.
3: Ronnie talked a lot about how managing those deliberations was harder than her work as a fifth grade teacher. And they confirmed there was one holdout juror. I asked them what they thought of him being described by the prosecution as a rogue juror. Here's what they said.
4: He was very arrogant. He really did not take anything that anybody said. The nurses, he tried to ask a question about the medications, and we went back to the report from South Shore Hospital. We had the toxicology report. We could see exactly the amounts. The nurses in the room spoke to that and talked to that.
5: There were nurses on the jury. There were nurses on the jury.
4: Yes.
1: Sorry.
4: And they spoke to that specific thing. That was a question that he had. And he just completely disregarded the information that they gave him.
1: Oh, he disregarded the information. There were nurses on the jury. I'm sorry, were the nurses on the jury or were the nurses witnesses called to testify? Because their job on the jury is not to be like, well, you know, I'm like
2: an expert. You have to trust me. If you don't trust me, you're a toxic, arrogant male.
1: I can't take this. Play cut 2, Mike. This is the second half of this longer cut about the mail. And listen to the very last thing that this woman says before this cut is gone. It's probably the most important part, but let's play cut 2.
6: I'm not sure if rogue is the right word too, but every one of us in the hours of a frustration would get up and walk the room because you just couldn't sit anymore. And we'd all go over to the cart with the exhibits. He got up to the cart once very briefly and went back to his seat. He would not interact with us and try to understand. We read to him on numerous occasions the definition of reasonable doubt from Judge Sullivan's instruction. He actually said one day in the end, well, why don't we have the judge come in and read it again? And we were like, no, we have it in front of us. We don't need that. And we would highlight it and, you know, so-and-so, this is the definition of reasonable doubt. But he had the hardest time getting off the fact that Lindsay viciously killed her children.
1: Oh! Thanks, lady. He had the hardest time getting off the fact that Lindsay viciously killed her children. I'm sorry, did I? Did I use the term vicious? Or did she use the term vicious? You know, if a woman viciously kills her kids, as Chief Karen said there, right there, right? And she admitted to doing it. I think it's perfectly reasonable for somebody to have a hard time getting past that, don't you? I'd say so. Oh, but heaven forbid a male doesn't listen to one of the female jurors. Oh, ho, ho, ho, ho, you guys all know. That's a no-no. You know what? I'm happy this guy stood firm. And there's a little bit more that I want to get to. I'm going to do that on the other side of this break. There's a little more that I want to get to regarding this Clancy case. He had a hard time getting past the fact that she viciously murdered her kids. Yeah. She strangled her children, three of them, one by one by one, face down, didn't want to see. Folks, we cannot allow ourselves to become a society that looks to find excuses as to why somebody who does something like that should not be held accountable. We can't. We can't. There's no way out of that. There's no way out of that. As the great Yoda said, once started down the dark path forever, will it dominate your destiny? Right? Like, once you go down that road, there's no going back. Stop the car, turn it around, and let's get out of here. Because that is not where you want to be. And when we come back, we're going to play for you a little bit here about how there were camps, and there was pressure, and there was persuasion going on with the jury, which is fine, it's deliberations, but it sounds like a pack of Karens developed and started bullying other people to acquiesce to their demands, and it became a war of attrition. We'll have that in a little bit more when we come back on the Bongino Report PM with Sean Farish. We'll be back right in a minute.
0: Bongino Report.
7: The midterms are almost here, and Republicans could be in deep trouble. Polls show Democrats leading in key races. Tonight, Rob Finnerty on Newsmax reveals the growing threat from the DSA and the radical left. With less than 60 days to go, Finnerty says it's time for the GOP to hit the panic button. The House may go, and control of the Senate is up for grabs. 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Americans are angry. 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Tallarico, El Sayed, AOC, Bernie Sanders. Finnerty reveals President Trump's secret plan to fight back. Don't miss Finnerty tonight at 8 p.m. Eastern on Newsmax. 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
1: Welcome back in. It's the Bongino Report PM. Sean Farish with you. Chase Bowes coming up second half of the show to talk about the midterms, the RNC convention, his Senate forecast, his House forecast. If you guys don't know Chase, you will in just a few short minutes. He's going to be joining us in the second half of the show. A remarkable, remarkable political analyst, young man, 20 years old, and 98% accuracy in 2024. But know this, conservative Republican, not a pollster, political data analyst, but does not let his bias bleed into his analysis. And that is why he's accurate. And that is why I love Chase, and for other reasons, too. Good friend of ours, active in our community right here in Tennessee. Before we get to that, I got to get a little bit more for Lindsey Clancy. I just got to get through this here. Lindsey Clancy, a juror, describes the deliberations and the dynamics of this deliberation. So let's go to, I believe, Mike, this is cut three, and let's roll it.
17: And for how many days were you guys stuck like that?
18: So I will say the majority of the people on, it doesn't matter what side it was on, was very firm in their like stance and their beliefs kind of from the beginning. You know, the standalone juror was not the only one that was unwilling to see things from the other side. So I'm going to kind of defend that individual in a sense. There were some big personalities in that room, but at the end of the day, I feel like it just came down to an inability to kind of move past your convictions and, you know, even after that dynamite charge, to be unable to, you know, self-analyze yourself and be like, okay, am I missing something? Am I failing to acknowledge or give this the weight, like this doubt weight that it needs? That person, the majority of the room is trying to kind of sway that person from the very beginning.
1: Okay. So you hear the majority of the room was trying to sway the male holdout. They kind of targeted him. They were trying to sway him from the very beginning. There were camps from the very beginning. This juror also said that, quote, originally I felt as though she was guilty and she was criminally responsible, the juror said, and maybe I still believe that in a certain way. She says, I think that this was a woman who she was not mentally healthy. Yeah, I think we figured that one out. She was someone that was in the throes of a significant mental health crisis and she wanted to get her the help that she needed. So that's the only way she could have gotten justice. So what you basically had was, you know, one of those old nature shows, right? Yeah, I don't know if it's Richard, David, or whoever it is, Attenborough. Well, one of the Attenboroughs. And here you can see the Karens in a field of the jury room. And they're ganging up on one of the smaller and more vulnerable Karens of their herd. Right? That's like the Attenborough, right? And the smaller, more vulnerable Karen has capitulated to the will and the ways of the older and more seasoned Karens. So that's my Attenborough. People are telling me it's great. Hey, listen, that's what happened, though. It looks like these jurors ganged up on the younger and more vulnerable Karen. The only one who did not capitulate was the lone male who stood for justice and truth for the children who were strangled by their mother. There it is. Okay. I mean, listen to this. A mistrial is the only way that this could have gone. When you have juries and jurors from the very beginning disregarding evidence, you know, this is how I feel. You have somebody who felt she was guilty, but they didn't have a smoking gun. Well, here, let me just offer this. You had a smoking gun. The smoking gun was Lindsey Clancy's testimony, right? The smoking gun was Lindsey Clancy admitting to the fact that she strangled her three children. That's like a cannon goes off. You hear it go off. You see the cannonball go. You look at the cannon. The cannon is smoking. But you're like, hey, I wonder where that came from. We don't have a smoking gun. It could have come from outer space. No, it probably came from the cannon with smoke coming out of the barrel. That's where the cannonball probably came from. Mistrial. Thank God. Thank God for that. That male juror who held his ground. A mistrial was how it had to go. Look at the way this...
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22: ABC News, I'm Wayne Cabot. Saudi Arabia says Iran-backed Houthis attacked targets in the Gulf today, didn't say what, and oil surging to $101 a barrel. Highest all summer, President Trump telling reporters the price of gas will come back down after the elections and the war will end then. As reporters were speaking with him on the tarmac at Andrews, they noted an inflatable slide coming off the new Air Force One gifted by Qatar. The president said everything's fine.
23: They were doing a check on the slide, you know?
3: in the emergency, so I think it takes about 15 minutes.
22: The plane has since left for Dallas, where Trump will address the GOP convention for the next two nights. Many vulnerable Republicans won't be there, including Maine Senator Susan Collins. She says the president is underestimating the impact of his tariffs on Canada, especially in border states like hers. Amid the trade war, the Buffalo Bills are saying they're going to begin their home opener with both the U.S. and Canadian national anthems. This is ABC News.
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1: Welcome back in to Bongino Report PM. Sean Farish with you till the top of the hour. That's the Strokes. I know this. You know, Mike has a great taste in music, I have to say. Mike has a great taste in music. Yeah, he knows what to do to get me in the zone coming in and out of these breaks. We are going to be right now joined. He's on the line. We're going to bring him in. The great Chase Bowes. He is at on X. Follow him at Paul, P-O-L, Predictions. One word, P-O-L, Predictions. On X, he's got an explosion on his following over the last couple of months. A self-identifying conservative Republican, but he's focused on electing conservative Republicans. He is not a pollster. He is a highly accurate data analyst with a 98 or so percent, maybe higher than that, accuracy rate, this 2024 forecast model. So we are joined by Chase Bowes. Chase, thanks for jumping on the radio show. You're the first ever guest on our radio show. It's good to have you here. What's going on, man?
27: Doing well. How are you, sir?
1: Are we doing well? Obviously, RNC convention today. You have unorthodox, out of the ordinary. I want to jump right into this. You released a Senate forecast a couple days ago, September 7th, so 2 days ago. You predict the GOP will have 52 seats. The Democrats will have 48 seats. The Democrats gain one. GOP loses one overall. Democrats will flip two. You have North Carolina and Alaska, but you have a GOP flip in Michigan. What goes into specifically North Carolina? I kind of get what goes into your thinking when you look at Alaska flipping for the Democrats.
27: Well, you have to think, you know, Alaska has a very weird system where they have ranked choice voting with a top four candidate field regardless of party. So we have right now, we're seeing three Republicans, two of them, interestingly, being named Dan Sullivan and Mary Peltola, who's incredibly electable in the state. Unfortunately, her candidate quality, she's very high, a very good candidate, and it looks like she's going to be pumped up a lot of money. The Democrats are going to really invest in this race, which honestly, in, you know, a normal year with a normal candidate, should be out of the realm of possibility for the Democrats.
1: Right. And hopefully, you know, hopefully this this kind of shifts. Obviously, what you're doing here, you have a forecast. You're also forecasting right now Michigan flipping to the Republicans in the Senate. Abdul al-Sayed running against Mike Rogers. Mike Rogers in 2024 with Donald Trump on the ballot came very close, within a point, I think. But you have the Republicans as of right now, as of today, September 9th. And this is your forecast that you published on September 7th on X at Poll Predictions. The great Chase Bowes, you have Michigan flipping to the Republicans. What goes into your reasoning there? I see a lot of people maybe aren't sold on Michigan, but you seem to think right now where things stand, Mike Rogers pulls it off. What's behind that reasoning?
27: Well, I'm seeing a lot of talk about how, you know, how much concern we have in here for DSA candidates, and Abdul al-Sayed is so polarizing that he might not even be able to pull Democrats. And, you know, we've talked about this before, and it's just like there's so many Democrats that might be more moderate to where they might either stay home or they might even vote Rogers. I am seeing a Democrat for Rogers movement. Rogers is also a very good candidate for the state, while al-Sayed is such a progressive in what's becoming a red trending swing state. So I think if the GOP focuses hard here, we put some money down, we put focus into Mike Rogers, and we really invest in him, we're going to win this one. Again, it's going to be very close.
1: It looks to be very close. There was a new poll that was released. We were talking about, you and I were talking about this, I think either yesterday or the day before. I'm not sure what it was. It was a Detroit News poll. And I think you said you did some research on the pollster. And if I'm not mistaken, you said that that pollster is left-leaning, yes?
27: Slightly left-leaning, but from what I've read, it seems like a very unbiased pollster. So I'm hoping that this is a very close, accurate result, because I think that a Rogers plus two is very doable in Michigan this year.
1: So if Michigan flips, now I have to ask you, there's been a lot of conversation and a lot of hype, and it seems to be this way every year. I remember this in 2016. I remember a little bit of this conversation in 2020. I remember hearing about it in 2024. Is New Hampshire? People always, they come out and say Donald Trump could flip New Hampshire, Republicans could flip New Hampshire, and then it never really, even isn't even that close, right? But you have Sununu, right? It's the brother of the governor, right? Is that, if I'm mistaken, New Hampshire, running for Senate in the state of New Hampshire and is leading in a pretty fair amount of polling out there. You, though, again, unbiased, Chase Bowes, conservative Republican, but is not always going to tell me what I want to hear. You're going to tell me what the data leads you to believe. You're not sold on New Hampshire just yet. What are your thoughts on New Hampshire, and what could maybe kind of push you in the direction of a possible flip there as well out of nowhere?
27: Well, let's look back to 2022, and granted, it's not the same because the Sununu name will have an effect, but let's look back at 2022 when we saw a Republican chance in New Hampshire. Like you said, you know, every time around, it seems like we always think we can win it. And it ends up being that New Hampshire is one of the rare states that, you know, votes for Republicans on the state level, but votes more liberal on the federal level. Yeah. And we see often that New Hampshire will tend to overestimate Republicans in polling, whereas usually most of the country will underestimate Republicans. But I've looked back since, I believe, data from 2016, maybe even 2014, and every single time around, the Republicans are overestimated. So I'm taking this one with a grain of salt. Again, we said back in March when you and I had a conversation about this that New Hampshire is one to watch, and it's definitely not one to discount. It's possible. It's doable. Again, it's going to take a lot of work, a lot of effort, but it's doable. But however, I'm not sold just because of that. I don't believe that there's going to be enough momentum, even with the Sununu name, to be able to pull through on a federal race, because New Hampshire votes so differently federally than it does statewide.
1: Let me kind of ask you one on the flip side, right? So you see how Republicans always talk about New Hampshire kind of reminds me of how the Democrats usually talk about Texas, for example.
27: Right.
1: And there have been a lot of polls that have come out of Paxton in some trouble, and yeah, he's got some baggage, but this is Tallarico. I look at this and I go, I understand the political climate and Republicans have some headwinds they got to deal with and all this, but Tallarico in Texas with the meat and the driving a bigger truck in the ads and that stupid Cracker Barrel thing and God is non-binary and six genders. How on earth is this war on oil and natural gas? Are you kind of looking at Texas the same way, but on the Republican side, being like, Democrats always seem to think they're going to flip Texas, but it never seems to happen? Is that the kind of same dynamic taking play, but on the other side of your forecast here?
27: Pretty much. I mean, especially like in the past couple presidential cycles, we've seen Democrats just convinced that they're going to have Texas. And so 2024 was an amazing blow to Democrats to say Texas is ours. And to be honest, I was really hoping that we might do a little bit better here. But I think if we're going to pump into Texas, we're going to have the midterm convention there this week. And, you know, I saw Trump's PAC is putting $10 million into Paxton. I think if we invest in Paxton, we're going to be okay. It's going to be a narrow margin. You know, Beto O'Rourke got it within, I think, two or three in 2018 against Ted Cruz. So we've seen close Senate races before. But Texas is a state where a person like Tallarico is not going to appeal to most Texans. The thing is just getting them out to vote.
1: Yeah, turnout's always the biggest problem. We've had this conversation all the way down to our local level when it comes to turnout and Republicans and midterm years. And that's why I think this convention is so special. It may have a little bit of an impact on the country as a whole, but even if it just has an impact locally in Texas to help Ken Paxton out, that takes the Senate really off the table for the Democrats, especially when you're talking about potentially Michigan flipping, especially when you're talking about potentially New Hampshire, just watching it flipping, and a Republican hold in Maine. Let's real quickly run to the House. I know you put out a House forecast. Warning, disclaimer, Chase Bowes is not a biased data analyst.

0: case.
1: Driving me crazy. I know you and I were talking about that. So right now I have 224 to 211, considering the Missouri map is the 7-1 Missouri first map. Right now we're going to see probably about 32 competitive toss-up races within that are going to be within a margin of 5%.
0: Okay, so you have Democrats taking back the House again, and that's this is a forecast. This is a Chase Bowes is not a fortune teller. He's not a guru. That, and I'm sure there are several metrics that if they change, you will obviously adjust with it. But I want you to go over real quick and take some time to explain to folks how it is you come about these numbers, right? Because you're throwing these numbers out, 52-48 in the Senate, you know, 225 to 213, 211, whatever it is in the House, right? Democrats flipping the House. But how do you get these numbers? What goes into your modeling? What are the main metrics that you're looking at? Is it primary votes? Is it polling? Is it prediction markets? Is it a curated blend of all of that that allowed you in 2024 to have this unbelievable, accuracy rate ahead of that election? So explain to people your methodology without, you know, giving away too many trade secrets, right? Because a magician never reveals his secrets. But let everyone know how you get these numbers and how you form these outputs.
1: Really, I think one of the most important things is understanding where states vote and how states vote historically, and understanding their trends, understanding how they move forward. So, you know, I look at polling, I look at the markets, but those are typically overinflated, especially towards Democrats. So I try and take out things that are going to overinflate one side or the other. I will, however, consider the generic ballot polling. Typically, that's pretty accurate, though within, I think, the past 6 to 8 cycles, it's benefited Democrats more, so I will be calculating in potentially some polling bias here. I look at the status of candidates. I look at their quality. I look at fundraising numbers, how much cash they have, how much they're going to be able to make an effect in their district. And there's so many different metrics that go into it. And what I do is I just put it all together, put it in a formula that I've generated over the past couple months, or, you know, really past couple of years. I've been upgrading it more and more and more. But I just kind of put them all in there, push out a number, and like you said, 2024, I did pretty well with it. I think I missed, of all the House seats, I believe I missed 8 and 1 Senate seat. So it goes pretty well.
0: So that's 435 House seats, and you missed 8 in total. You called the other 427. I mean, that is a pretty damn good track record. And by the way, that was 2024. So that was 2 years ago. You're currently 20, a phenom in the space, as an 18 years old, and you go 427 out of 435. I am in no position to be like, hey, I think you're wrong here. And that's why I want to highlight this, Chase, because a lot of people, they get you confused for a pollster. A lot of people think you're a liberal because you're giving them information they don't actually want to hear. You're a member of local Republican groups here. We've met at Republican events. I know we've met at, we've spoken about this at length. I know where your politics lie. You've even posted it. It's your pinned post on X. You said, I am a conservative Republican, and I'm focused on electing conservative Republicans. You've done work for conservative Republicans here in the state of Tennessee locally and at the state level as well. And so again, just tell everybody where they can follow you, how they can support you, and just, you know, what got you into this? I mean, how did you get so good at it? We have about 2 minutes left.
1: Yeah, absolutely. So you guys can find me on Twitter or X at Poll Predictions. It's POL Predictions. I'm also on Political Predictions on Instagram, as well as Bo's Strategy and Analytics on Instagram and Facebook. Feel free to reach out to me. I love talking to people about any sort of numbers, elections. If you're a candidate or interested in being a candidate, please reach out. I love talking with anybody in the political space. But yeah, I really got into this, you know, during the 2024 election, I was in my freshman year of college to be a mechanical engineer. Grew up always wanting to be a mechanical engineer, and that's what I set out to do. And by November of my freshman year, I'm like, I hit all the numbers right, and I got it. I did so well, and I'm just like, I can't do mechanical engineering. Politics is what I'm meant for, political data. So the past year, I started my own company, Bo Strategy and Analytics, where I help campaigns use grassroots initiatives, outreach, and use data to make their campaigns smarter, spend less money, and be more efficient. I've done pretty successful, and, you know, I've been building it up. I've worked for state, local, and federal members of, you know, even members of Congress. And so we've been slowly building up and just hope to do more with it.
0: Well, we appreciate you coming on. By the way, I just did the math. 427 out of 435 is a 90.

0: 98.16% accuracy rate. It's hard to get better than that without being perfect. So that is the great Chase Bowes. Thank you so much for joining us. Appreciate you giving us the time, and we will definitely have you back soon as we get closer to the midterms. Enjoy the RNC, and we'll talk soon.
1: Yeah, thank you so much, Sean.
0: All right, that's the great Chase Bowes, 98. I remember when I first met him, and he's like, yeah, I'm into numbers and data. And I said, really? Tell me more. I like numbers and data because you can't really argue with numbers, okay? I mean, you could take into account polling biases and errors and things. He says, yeah, I had a 98% accuracy rate. I looked at his work. I'm like, he wasn't lying. He has it all documented on his Instagram. The guy is smart beyond his years, 20 years old, and an absolute winner. So we will definitely have him again back again soon. And if you're not following him on X, at POL Predictions, Chase Bowes, his very first forecast hit like millions of views. So people appreciate unbiased predictions. So give him a follow. We'll have more here as we wrap up this first hour of the Bongino Report PM. And get ready for the RNC today. Sean Farish on Bongino Report PM. We're back in a minute.
2: Bongino Report. The midterms are almost here, and Republicans could be in deep trouble. Polls show Democrats leading in key races. Tonight, Rob Finnerty on Newsmax reveals the growing threat from the DSA and the radical left. With less than 60 days to go, Finnerty says it's time for the GOP to hit the panic button. The House may go, and control of the Senate is up for grabs. Gas prices, mortgage rates, health care, and out-of-control national debt. Americans are angry. And Newsmax shows you how the progressive left wants total control of Congress. Tallarico, El Sayed, AOC, Bernie Sanders. Finnerty reveals President Trump's secret plan to fight back. Don't miss Finnerty tonight at 8 p.m. Eastern on Newsmax. 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
1: the beginning. My mom is a veteran, and she was injured in the line of duty.
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8: All right, little Nirvana, come as you are, as you were. As you wanted to be. I had to do it. I'm sorry. Yeah, Mike said it was beautiful, our producer.
9: Mike's lying.
8: No, Mike is not lying. He's a beautiful person. He's a wonderful person. No, he's a great guy. Maybe some Creed, Mike. We could do Will I Just Hurt. A little bit of One Arms Wide Open, you know? Or, you know, yeah, he said it's coming. All right, good. Very good. Hope you enjoyed Chase Bowe's last segment, by the way. You know, folks are blown away that he's 20 years old. I was blown away when I first met him, too. So he'll be back. We'll definitely have him on more and more and more as we get close to the midterms, because y'all deserve the truth. I want to give you the truth, even if it's what we don't want to hear. If it's, for lack of a better term, inconvenient truths, Al Gore, even if it's not what you want to hear, we want to give you the truth. Right. Spending time with us on a weekday in the middle of the day, or, you know, maybe you're listening later when it runs on some of our affiliates at night. You deserve to hear the truth. Don't waste your time. I want to get to speaking to someone who delivers the truth. Our good friend out of New York, Vicky Palladino, is demanding that Zoran the Moron Mamdani stays away from the 9/11 ceremony. She pulls no punches. This was at a press event yesterday in New York City, because there are hundreds of thousands of New Yorkers now
5: who want Zoran Mamdani to stay away from the 25th anniversary of 9/11 and the ceremony in New York City. Let's roll cut four from Vicky Palladino.
9: I'm not asking politely for the mayor not to come to 9/11, to that ceremony. I am asking, I am demanding that he not show his face at that sacred ground. He does not belong there. When you associate yourself with the likes of Hassan Piker, and you have as your chief counselor right here in this building, Rassam Kassam, who was handed a sacred pen yesterday, very cryptic, through our police commissioner so that it could go into his hands. That was a message to each and every one of us. Cryptic as it is, but read through the lines.
5: Vicky is absolutely right that that was a message to everybody, the whole pen thing. If you don't think he did that on purpose to rub your nose in what happened 25 years ago in New York City on 9/11, if you don't think that's what he was doing, that you just don't understand how that entire operation, the Red Green Alliance, the Unholy Alliance, whatever you want to call it, you don't get how they operate. It's exactly what he was doing. And by the way, I know there's a lot of people who will say, oh, you know, what's the difference, Vicky? Is she just grandstand? No. I know her personally also. When I lived in New York on Long Island and we were running all of our rallies with loud majority, she called me before she was a city councilwoman. Her campaign got in touch with us and said, hey, we would love your help out here. Got to meet her. I said, oh, yeah, I definitely want you on the city council. So we helped her out. We got her name on a ballot 5 years ago. And
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11: The midterms are almost here, and Republicans could be in deep trouble. Polls show Democrats leading in key races. Tonight, Rob Finnerty on Newsmax reveals the growing threat from the DSA and the radical left. With less than 60 days to go, Finnerty says it's time for the GOP to hit the panic button. The House may go, and control of the Senate is up for grabs. Gas prices, mortgage rates, health care, and out-of-control national debt. Americans are angry, and the progressive left wants total control of Congress. Tallarico, El Sayed, AOC, Bernie Sanders. Finnerty reveals President Trump's secret plan to fight back and what you can do to help him. Don't miss Finnerty tonight at 8 p.m. Eastern on Newsmax. 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
13: From ABC News, I'm Wayne Cabot. Oil prices today hit their highest all summer, $101 a barrel for Brent crude. But President Trump just told reporters that gas prices will come down and the war will end after the election. Maine Senator Susan Collins, in a very tight re-election race, is skipping her party's two-day convention in Dallas. President Trump is speaking, leaving D.C. on the new Air Force One from Qatar, he explained.
14: The reason that some people are not coming is because we don't have room for 500 politicians. We have room for the ones that have a close race, if they're slightly behind or slightly ahead or tied. But we don't have rooms for people that are 35 points up and don't need to be there.
13: Senator Collins says Trump is underestimating the impact of tariffs, which he just increased on Canada to include an outright ban on some products. Apple has pulled the wraps off the new foldable device called the iPhone Duo. ABC's Mike Dubusky.
15: The iPhone Duo marks Apple's first foray into the foldable smartphone market. The $2,000 device is shorter and squatter than a normal iPhone, but can unfold into a small tablet that the company says is better for editing spreadsheets or watching movies. Samsung, Huawei, Motorola, and Google have been building folding smartphones for years with limited success. The devices only account for about 2% of the global smartphone market, according to Counterpoint Research. Mike Dubusky, ABC News.
13: Prime Minister Netanyahu of Israel has instructed his lawyers to file a libel suit against the Israeli newspaper Haaretz for reporting that he got an explicit warning days before the October 7th attack, but didn't brief Israel's security chiefs. Also, Israel has closed a British consulate after the UK banned imports from the West Bank over what it calls ethnic cleansing. Wall Street now at the close. The Dow is down 405 points. S&P is down 38, and the Nasdaq down by 170 points. You're listening to ABC News.
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13: How often have you had to gulp down your bottle of water before the airport security line? ABC's Gio Benitez has news from Newark.
17: The TSA administrator telling ABC News that the agency is considering letting pre-check members bring water bottles through security. So you need to be a pre-check member. Remember that. It's got a lot to do with the new technology they're using. The new lanes will use e-gates with facial comparison technology, so passengers don't have to show their boarding pass or IDs, and 3D scanners for luggage. And those are the scanners that are going to let them detect whether or not that it's water in a bottle.
13: The TSA may also let people without a ticket go through security and accompany family or greet people at the gate when they land. It's been 25 years you could do that before 9/11. NOAA says summer, meteorological summer, was the warmest on record. Every state in the lower 48 except for Indiana experienced above average summer temperatures. Billy Joel got brain surgery to treat a condition that concerts have made worse. Doctors told him to scale back.
18: I'm doing physical therapy. I'm doing whatever it is they tell me to do because I don't want to lose it. You know, so I'm always testing myself. You know, I know people have heard, oh, he's got a brain disorder. And I'm okay. I just want people to know, don't worry about me. I'm not going anywhere. I'm here. I'm still here.
13: Telling his SiriusXM channel, playing loud rock and roll music was giving him something like a concussion every time he did a show. Wayne Cabot, ABC News.
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0: All America, all the time. On the side of freedom and liberty, your voice of hope and truth is here. The Bongino Report, PM. With Dan Bongino.
1: Folks, I really can't believe it's been 25 years. And when I say I can't believe it, I say that because I really can't believe it. It's hard for me to process that it's been 25 years since 9/11. And these two events are going to be forever tied together in my mind, not just because obviously the dates, you know, our good friend Charlie being murdered on 9/10 last year. But I was headed to the 9/11 ceremony as your FBI deputy director to recognize the sacrifices made by so many American heroes and patriots who died on that day and others who died later as well. I was headed there when, obviously, the day prior, I'm sitting there in my office watching on screen, you know, it was at Sandra Smith at Fox as this went down, put her head in her hand, and no one could believe it. It's just, these events are forever going to be tied together for me, even though they happened, you know, two decades plus apart. It was just horrifying. And the vivid snapshots from that day, I think everyone who was alive and sentient when that happened, even if you were a little kid, six or seven, but you know, your childhood amnesia was over and you remember, you just, it was pre-9/11 and post-9/11, like nothing was the same. Nothing. And they're not, the memories are so vivid and tattooed on my brain that when I think about it, I remember, you know, like even the smells in the air as you drove into New York, is because we were out in Long Island on that day. I was a young agent with the Secret Service. I've got Captain Seth Keschel coming on later. We're going to talk about that. I've also got a powerful tribute outside the White House that Tunnel to Towers put on, which I can't thank him enough because we can never forget this. You know, I've heard people say over and over, you know, the farther we get from 9/11, the closer we get to like a 9/10 type thinking before 9/11 happened. And that was the week I met Paula, too. It's just like the event was just so jarring and scarring in my life with many of you. I've got that. I've got a lot more. And also what it's like when a commander in chief doesn't act, because Donald Trump has acted. You may not like it. In the Republic, you have the freedom and the liberty to disagree with the commander in chief does with your vote when you put him in power. That's your right. But I just want you to remember that history remembers quite poorly presidents and commanders in chief who failed to act that led to things like 9/11. It's not happening on his watch, not this president. We can never forget. Because if we do forget and we detach ourselves from the horror of that day, we're going to make the same mistakes over again. We're going to continue to, I hate the term kick the can down the road because I think it's an oddly overused cliche and it's just worn out. However, it's easier for some presidents without the backbone of President Trump to say, well, I don't want to have to make that decision because it's going to affect me politically right now. I am going to kick that thing down the road, let the next guy do it and hope history doesn't blame me. Well, that's a failure's way out of it because history will blame you, I promise. When the rose-colored glasses of the left-wing media disappear and the full story's written about 9/11, I promise you, Bill Clinton's failure to act in many different scenarios is going to be looked at harshly by historians, again, when they get the pro-Democrat rose-colored glasses off. President Trump is not going to make that mistake. I'll show it to you with receipts coming up in a minute. He also had direct experience with 9/11. I want to play this for you first. There was a Tunnel to Towers put in just an amazing, powerful tribute outside the White House. This is the kind of thing, you know, the folks, the faces matter. Sometimes, you know, we see the names and it doesn't always hit you like a picture of, we're human visual creatures, man. These people were all these heroes. These heroes were running towards this apocalyptic disaster when everyone else was understandably running away. Look at all their faces. These are dads, uncles, baseball coaches, best friends. These are spouses. Again, it's just hard to believe it's been 25 years. I just can't get out of my head, you know, when I was a young police officer, the emergency services truck 7 that used to turn out of the 7-5 precinct I worked in. They lost so many guys that day. That's their New York NYPD SWAT team. And I just used to think to myself often, it was almost haunting, like how many guys I walk by in the parking lot of 7-5 precinct in ESU truck 7 that are no longer with us. I must have passed them over and over and over again. They're no longer here. And then you've got just destructive. I mean, you've got this thing with Mamdani. Like, did this guy do this on purpose? So Mamdani is signing this 9/11 proclamation, and he has a pen, and he decides to pass off the pen. Is this on purpose? Look at this New York Post. Mamdani hands a symbolic 9/11 pen to a lawyer who once represented an Al-Qaeda terrorist. You know, again, this isn't like 9/10 thinking. This is just like, I saw what happened on 9/11, and I care so little, I didn't even think to do my homework, or I did, on who I handed this 9/11 pen to. And Guy's like, it's a crazy coincidence, right? Mamdani should not show his face anywhere near the 9/11 memorial. Folks, I was up there last year. Again, we went to the 9/11 memorial, and Cash and I got right back on the plane and flew out to the site where Charlie was murdered to get an on-scene update of what was going on with the investigation. And folks, I'm going to tell you something. When you're sitting there at that 9/11 or standing there at that 9/11 memorial where we were right at a tent, right? And you're listening to the names. You see the families come up. And some of these, the folks up there are older now. They're in their 30s. They were little kids when this happened. And you can't get over it. It's just like it. Every story, and they don't get to say a lot because there's so many names. There's one thing I recommend you do before you pass from God's wonderful earth he gave us. I would suggest you go there for that. And for everyone, you know, crapping on Donald Trump about national security decisions he's made as the commander in chief. Listen, I get it. As I've said many times, I said it on yesterday's show and I meant it, that there's a healthy debate about allocating our troops to combat who could come back, you know, injured, dead, mentally scarred. That is a good thing that us as a party and us as U.S. citizens scrutinize all those decisions. But President Trump has to make level 10 decisions every day. I've told you about level 10 decisions often. They're decisions no one else has had the capability to make because there's a bad decision and a worse decision. And what does it do? It gets kicked up the chain. I had level 10 decisions. When I couldn't figure them out, I gave them to Cash. He then gave them to the AG. If the AG couldn't figure them out, they gave them to the chief of staff. If the chief of staff couldn't figure it out, it went to President Trump's desk. Can you imagine the level 10 decisions he's thinking about? But I just encourage you to keep in mind the context by which he's making these decisions about Iran, nuclear powers, Russia, and elsewhere. He's not going to let another 9/11 happen here, not on his watch, because he was down there on 9/11. And as a New Yorker, I remember this well. He went down and he understood the gravity of the situation and just wanted to do whatever he could to provide a hand to the rescue workers who were down there. In case you missed it, he put this out yesterday. This is how much this kind of scarred him moving forward. And I think it's a lot of the bedrock about why he makes the national security decisions he does now. Check this out.
2: Your men, do you know how they're reacting to this? Because emotionally, this must be so incredibly difficult.
3: Well, there are a lot of them, but they've never seen bodies like this. The bodies all over. The great thing is when they find somebody that's alive, like the 5 firemen that they just found a little while ago. So that's the great thing, and that's what they're all striving for. But generally speaking, that's not the case. So they are working very, very hard, but it's a very depressing situation for these folks.
2: As you walked around and as you saw the piles of rubble, there are thousands of families out there who are hoping that someone might be in a pocket somewhere, still alive, still breathing, waiting to be dug up. As you assess that damage from your perspective, do you believe that's possible?
3: Well, I would certainly not want to be the one to say it's not possible. Certainly, it's a tough situation, but you can't give up hope because there's always hope. I mean, the 5 men, I'm sure their families thought that they probably were gone, and now they walk in the door. A couple of them walked away after they were dug out. So there probably are some more people in there, and therefore you can't give up hope. It was a very depressing scene, but I'll tell you what, you really can take heart. These firemen and policemen and the construction workers equally, the courage they have is unbelievable. I mean, they're working, digging out and lifting up steel. And above them, you have 55-story buildings that are very possibly going to be pouring down on them any minute. And they're working like nothing's wrong. I mean, they're amazing.
1: Folks, this was obviously a scarring and jarring moment for all of us. None of us were the same who went through it. I can just tell you, being in New York, the experience was really traumatic for a lot of people. Not just because of the proximity to the attack, but if you lived in New York, and I used to drive into Manhattan all the time for work, we had a field office, a Secret Service office in 7 World Trade Center, which collapsed, obviously, that day as well. We had the 9th and 10th floor. But when I would drive to work, if you came down the East Side or West Side Highway, me typically on the East Side of Manhattan, Manhattan runs north-south, so there's highways on both sides. It's just shaped, you know, like a cylinder, basically, with thin ends at the top. When you would come down the East Side Highway coming in from Long Island, Brooklyn, or Queens, where I would come from, you couldn't miss the World Trade Center. I mean, it was impossible to miss. You could see it from the bridge. And when you came down the East Side Highway, obviously, as you get closer, the buildings would get bigger and bigger and bigger. Just, you know, obviously a matter of just common sense perspective. I say that because when I drove in there, I think it was the next day, after the buildings had come down, and you couldn't get that close because downtown was a mess. It was like you lost someone special almost. I know they were buildings, but you drove into Manhattan and it was just this big empty hole in the skyline. That's what the president's talking about before he was the president. People were never the same after that. And regardless of what you think about the president as a national security official who worked for him, in the honor of a lifetime, I can tell you something. If you think he's going to screw around and he's sitting there and doesn't have American priorities first when it comes to national security, you're out of your mind. Here's just a quick 30 seconds about what he said yesterday, right outside the White House. They had a presentation right about the time we were on the air yesterday, so I didn't get to see it live. But he was President Trump on the precious memory of these precious families that lost souls that day on 9/11. Check this out.
4: On 9/11, nearly 3,000 precious souls were stolen from us, killed by evil terrorists at the World Trade Center, the Pentagon, and on Flight 93. All of these years later, we gather on another Tuesday morning in September to reaffirm the sacred vow we made a quarter of a century ago. We will never forget. We say it and we mean it. We will never forget those we lost, and we will never forget the immortal heroes of September 11th, 2001.
1: Scarred the man. I've heard it right from him. Scarred the man. Folks, history won't be kind to presidents who don't take the action President Trump said that it took when it comes to Iran and elsewhere. When he had the body of intelligence in front of him, he had. I was there. I saw it. I you know, if you're going to accuse me of being some global interventionist and warmonger, you're just full of crap. Just beat feet out of here. You're just, there's no evidence at all. I actually ran for office on a different platform. I'm telling you, having seen the portfolio of intelligence about what was possible and what they were looking at doing, if he would have sat there and punted the football, kicked the can down, or whatever the hell you want to say, and something were to happen in 2 or 3 years, I promise you, the very same people critiquing him over taking action against Iran's nuclear program be the first one to blame him if there was a freaking mushroom cloud over New York City. There's more on this, but first, let's take a quick break.

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10: My name is Erica. 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Before we could see Kaysen, the trauma doctor came in and said he needs to go to Shriners.
11: To survive a burn injury and to return to life unafraid and full of joy and be who you're supposed to be is what we strive to deliver to our patients. 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
18: Being the commander-in-chief is hard. There's a tendency, again, sometimes with people in leadership, I've said often, to want to overexplain yourself, and you can't. Those who believe and trusted in your leadership don't need an explanation. Those who hate you and aren't looking for an explanation anyway because they want to criticize you, nothing you say will matter. You have to make really hard decisions that you can't always explain. I don't know the feeling like he does, but I do know the feeling. And it happens. Now, on this show, I'm going to give you both sides because we are involved in a national security crisis right now in Iran and elsewhere. Yes, there has been a bump in oil prices. The New York Post covered it yesterday. There's no doubt about that. While we reestablish control in the Strait and we defang the Iranian regime, there's no question about that. That was not a politically appetizing decision. It was clearly a level 10 decision from President Trump, who was definitely told a couple times, like, hey, if we do this, you know, although we'll be hopefully mitigating a massive 9/11-like crisis from happening in the future, it will cost you possibly electorally by gas prices going up temporarily. And he understood that. But I'm here to give you both sides. If that's the only thing you're voting on and not the commander-in-chief's decision and reason and judgment to act when he did, for intel, I'm telling you, was not great at all. If that's the only thing, then there's nothing I can do to help you. However, if you have an open mind, and you found my show, the Dan Bongino Show, here, whether on radio or podcast, because you feel like we give a reasoned analysis of both sides of a problem, here's the other side. I just gave you the downside. There's others as well. We've lost people. That's the biggest downside of all. You know, the gas prices are far distant second to that. But Will Chamberlain interviewed a great guest on some of the things that have come out of this Iran decision by President Trump to mitigate another 9/11-like crisis from happening in the United States, even though it was not politically palatable to many people. And he did it anyway. Because of, you see how I set this whole thing up? Because he saw 9/11. He was there at the site. You saw the video. It deeply impacted him. With the sad anniversary of Charlie's death coming up too, reminded me that history is not only not going to be kind to presidents, commanders in chief who do not act because they're worried more about politics than a mushroom cloud over D.C. or New York, but they will not be kind to the anti-communist crowd either, and not be kind to us if we let them win. I'll show you what I mean coming up next with regards to a protest over Charlie. We've reached, seriously, peak insanity with this agitprop online. It's got people between Lindsey Clancy, Charlie, and elsewhere. It's got people going crazy. Some of this stuff, I think, when you grow a little bit older, are you ever going to look back and say, gosh, I actually tweeted that? I think you will. Quick break. I'll show you what I mean with a Newsweek story coming up.
19: The midterms are almost here, and Republicans could be in deep trouble. Polls show Democrats leading in key races. Tonight, Rob Finnerty on Newsmax reveals the growing threat from the DSA and the radical left. With less than 60 days to go, Finnerty says it's time for the GOP to hit the panic button. The House may go, and control of the Senate is up for grabs. Gas prices, mortgage rates, health care, and out-of-control national debt. Americans are angry. And Newsmax shows you how the progressive left wants total control of Congress. Tallarico, El Sayed, AOC, Bernie Sanders. Finnerty reveals President Trump's secret plan to fight back. Don't miss Finnerty tonight at 8 p.m. Eastern on Newsmax. 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
21: ABC News, I'm Wayne Cabot. President Trump just told reporters that gas prices will come down after the election and the war with Iran will end.
22: They're desperate to try and affect the election so that we can get a nice, weak group of people in there and leave them alone and let them have their nuclear weapon.
21: Continuing attacks by Iran and the U.S. have oil traders very skittish. Brent crude at 101, the highest all summer. Trump just left for his party's midterm convention in Dallas. He'll be speaking both nights. Maine Senator Susan Collins, in a very tight re-election race, is skipping the event. She says Trump is underestimating the impact of tariffs, which he just increased on Canada to include an outright ban on some products. Apple's new iPhone is foldable. The iPhone Duo can unfold into a small tablet that Apple says is better for editing spreadsheets and watching movies. Unfold your wallet. It costs $2,000, available next month. This is ABC News.
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0: Exposing the madness of leftist minds. The Bongino Report PM.
1: Here's Richard Goldberg with Will Chamberlain discussing what came out of the Iran war. Now you listen to this. I put the portfolio of information in front of you. You decide if you support it or not. I'm not here to tell you how to think. I'm only here to give you the facts. Check this out.
2: What does that mean? It means he's taken out their infrastructure to produce fissile material, the enrichment sites, the ability to create 90% weapons grade uranium, the ability to race quickly to a nuclear bomb between U.S. and Israeli targeting, the actual knowledge base to build that bomb, people who are working on weaponization, as far as nuclear scientists, R&D labs, and then the entire supply chain of how you go from digging up raw uranium, milling it, and converting it into a usable form for enrichment. All of those pieces along the way, upstream, midstream, destroyed or heavily degraded as well. So the nuclear program itself set back by years. Now, there are residual sites you talk about and material buried in certain places that are talked about, but they were at the one-yard line from an ability to race across the nuclear threshold. They're not on the field anymore.
1: Show's called Counterweight with Will Chamberlain. I like Will. Counterweight's a good way to look at it. We should always weigh our decisions based on this fact and that fact, put them together and process an output. But, you know, doing the NPC thing that a lot of doom and gloomers want to put out there, I'm not doing that. I'm never doing it on that show. I'm never doing it on this show, period. End of story. There's no one's ever going to convince me into, you know, falling for agitprop propaganda, a lot of it financed by foreign governments, ever. I'm going to look at the information, apply the Bongino rule, take 24 to 72 hours to process it and produce an output. I want to place one last video first from an administration that tells you hard truths when they understand the politics are not great. I thought, you know, some of these folks out there who are the doom and gloom cloud, some of them tell you they're America first. But yet when we see America first things like Americans getting rid of a Venezuelan dictator and taking a stake in oil that could lower gas prices for Americans, they object to that, too. Like, which one is it? Here's Rubio talking about what's happening right now in Venezuela, where we're unquestionably, if we get control and custody of some of these oil reserves, would benefit Americans, the American economy. And you get some people who are still complaining about it. Which one is it? Are we America first or not? Check this out.
3: U.S. government's interested in extracting resources or just sending drones.
4: Well, what I would say to anyone who's concerned that the U.S. is doing something negative towards the Western Hemisphere as regards to energy is those oil fields were once dominated by China and Russia and Iran. By the way, Iran also had some concessions, and they're no longer there. So I think they're much better off partnering with the United States. They will benefit greatly from it. These fields were in many cases non-productive. In essence, the Chinese and Russian companies held these fields but never turned them into anything. These fields are going to be productive, and they're going to generate royalties and revenues for the Venezuelan people, eventually through a democratically elected government, hopefully sooner rather than later, and directly benefit the people of Venezuela, as opposed to going into the pocket of some, corrupt government official or in the hands of American and Venezuelan adversaries, really.
1: Now, I have no objections to that. Justin, any objections to that? So either China or Russia get the oil and the Venezuelan communists who'd like to kill us, murder us, put people in jail, or we get the oil and assist them in building and assist them, the Venezuelans, in building back their own economy so we don't have a global adversary in our atmosphere. I don't understand what the downside is. What do you want us to read the Aesop's Fables at night, too? I mean, the world is full of level 10 decisions. Give the oil to China and Russia or Venezuelan commies, or do something at home and act and take on the political consequences of a tough decision. I'm with them on that one. What's not America first about that? Folks, the lens of history, again, isn't kind to people who fail to act. It may be palatable now. You may save yourself in a midterm by making cheap decisions that are not the right ones, the easy ones and not the right ones. But long term, when those glasses come off and people look at it with their eyes wide open, Clockwork Orange style, they look back and they say, that guy sucked and wasn't a leader if they don't do the right thing. I'm not letting that happen. And we are definitely not letting the Democrat socialists and the now far left radical Democrats take over our government in these midterms. Now, we are going to get out there and we're going to vote. I don't know how well we're going to do. I can't predict the future. Polling's all over the place. All I'm telling you is the guaranteed way to lose is to not show up and not bring 10 people with you. This is what we're fighting. We are fighting the anti-anti-communists. For those of you who are P1s on my show, you know this term, P1 listeners. If not, I'm going to explain it to you now because it's critical you get this, because I get this question all the time. You know, Dan, I don't understand the Democrats, socialists, the liberals, the progressives. They'll go and, ally themselves with Iran. They'll throw gays off buildings. I thought they were big gay rights activists. They are not. They are anti-communists. You are the anti-communist. You hate communism, correct? I'm an anti-communist. Justin's an anti-communist. The left needs to get you out of the way to take power. They don't care about immigrants, illegal immigrants, gay, lesbian, transgender, LGBTQI, but they don't care about any of that. They just care about getting people out of the way or obstacles to them obtaining and abusing power. Therefore, David Horowitz, God rest his soul, Horowitz wrote this book, Unholy Alliance, and he talks about often this concept of the anti-anti-communist. How the left are just anti-anti-communist. They're just against you if you're in their way fighting communism. That's it. That's how you get stories like this in Newsweek. Like, what kind of sick mind do you have to come up with on the anniversary of an American patriot, Charlie Kirk, being brutally murdered, facing protests? We will not stand for this? We'll not stand for what? A memorial marking the one-year anniversary of the assassination of Charlie Kirk at the school where he was killed has sparked opposition, with students organizing a protest against the event? A young man went on college campuses where he knew he would be outnumbered by hecklers and screamers and libs and progressives and commies, 25-1. Went out there and said, talk to me. Let me hear what you have to say. And he was shot and killed for it. And you've got a bunch of people protesting a memorial? Folks, we're at a dangerous inflection point. We've got real fights coming up yesterday. Yesterday, I covered on the show, very important topic. We've got to focus, man. But people are all over the place. There's people out there engaging in full-blown propaganda campaigns. I don't know if they're paid for it. I don't know if they're just doing it because they hate America and want to be nihilists. But we've got to focus right now, or this kind of lunacy, the cement is going to dry, and we're going to have a hard time jackhammering it up. You want to see what this stuff looks like, by the way? Abolishing private property. If we let the concrete harden and the DSA starts taking power, the Democrat Socialists of America back in this election. You like private property? I showed you yesterday the Wall Street Journal article where private property, owning a cell phone and a house, polls very well amongst youngsters. So why would you vote for the Democrat Socialists of America? Let me make it easy for you. You probably understand Airbnb, right? So you're claiming to be a socialist, you're going to vote for the socialist. Here's what it looks like on the mild end. When you lose, you don't necessarily lose your private property, but you lose your private property rights. The Democrat Socialists of America that have infected your party, that we're fighting against, want to take your property too. This is what it looks like on the milder end. When you even lose your right to that property through progressive liberal laws that benefit non-property owners over other people. Listen to this horror story about an Airbnb that aired in one of the local news stations. You for this? Your property would be next if you don't smarten up. Check this out.
5: Airbnb guest refused to leave her townhome in Hermosa Beach. That weeks-long rental became a weeks-long nightmare for the homeowner.
6: He just refused to leave.
7: Weissman is talking about this guy.
8: Do you think it's fair that you're staying here and not paying?
9: Yeah, it's really fair.
7: Lamarck was living in Weissman's Hermosa Beach townhome, which he originally booked for a month through Airbnb. Weissman says after paying for 48 days, though, he refused to leave and he stopped paying.
6: It's squatting. It's definitely squatting.
10: Once you allow someone to remain in occupancy for 30 days, they establish tenancy rights, and then you have to use the civil litigation process to remove the person.
7: Real estate attorney Daniel Bornstein says that process in California can take 6 months or even longer in some cases. And as the days dragged on, she says her costs piled up. A six-month eviction process would equal more than $70,000 in lost rental income.
6: This is going to devastate me if he ends up staying, you know, for any length of time.
7: Plus, she still has to pay her mortgage and property taxes during that time, and all

0: election.
1: They haven't even stolen this lady's house, Justin. But they've de facto stolen it because she has a right switch. She can't live there. She's paying the bills for someone else to live there. How could you possibly support this? When it kicks you in the nads, you won't support it. That's the problem with this stuff, is they want to get in office and do this, and they're giving you a bunch of noise, not signal. When they tell you the signal about what they're going to do, people in polls go, well, I don't want that. I want to own a house. You don't own that house. The squatter does. This is just the beginning. Wait till you have no property rights at all. Folks, and to watch your heroes on the left, this is what we're fighting against. It's a critical election. We've got to get people focused and ready for the fights ahead. The primary contender for the next presidential election, one of them, is going to be Gavin Newsom, the governor of California, where insanity like this persists, where property rights, de facto property rights, got thrown out the window a long time ago. How do you own your property if you're not allowed to live in it? You got to pay for someone else to live. The answer is you don't. It's neo-socialism. Here's coverage on Gavin Newsom, who I'm going to show you a clip coming up after this, actually with Charlie, where Gavin Newsom, hair gel, this is what it looks like when everything is noise and no signal, where they just tell you things to cloud your judgment, whatever they think you want to hear, left-wing politicians, whatever they think, everybody should have a free job, fat Barney, sharing is caring, everybody should get a job, everybody should be paid $500,000 a year, they don't mention anything about merit or effort, they tell you dumb stuff they believe will appeal to suckers, because it's all noise. Gavin Newsom, after the election, when Donald Trump won in a rout over Kamala Harris, tried to take a pivot to the right, even though he's a natural born communist, because he thought he could lie to people and pull the wool over their eyes. I'll show you that coming up in a second. But here he is now pivoting again back to, well, the DSA, Democrats, Socialists of America, it's like a big tent party. Well, who's in the tent matters. You don't want to invite Freddy Krueger in the damn tent. Who's in the tent matters. This guy is a phony, a fake, and a fraud. And regardless of what you think about President Trump, at least he tells you how he really feels and makes politically unpalatable decisions, even when he knows the politics aren't great. Here is the other side of that coin, a total fraud to tell you anything, because he thinks you're a sucker if you're going to vote for him. Check this
2: Governor
1: out.
2: Governor Gavin Newsom of California says he's not alarmed by the rise of socialism. When asked if Democrats should distance themselves from the DSA, Newsom said, quote, no, I'm for a big tent party. It's where a lot of the energy in the party is. So why would you ever dismiss that? I bet you it took him 45 minutes to say that quote. It doesn't get any clearer than that, Joe, does it? 20 seconds to you.
3: Word economy is not Gavin Newsom's friend, and he's the ultimate weather vane politician. Wherever the winds are blowing, Gavin's going to take that splashy sailboat rhetorically and go along for the ride. Whatever gets the most votes, this shapeshifter who really, really, really wants to run for president and is going to, has been running for the last 6 years, he'll adapt to whatever movement will get him over the finish line. If he's going to embrace the socialist movement, all right, I guess he's for abolishing prisons, abolishing the Department of War, the Senate, the presidency, believes the government should run all aspects of health care. That's where we are at this point. That's Gavin Newsom. Get elected and worry about everything later.
1: I love to paint contrasts on the show because politics are contrasts. It's not good enough to tell people this is what I'm about. You have to contrast it with this is what my opponent's about and make the contrast work. Put the diamond on a black background. It looks that much more shiny. The contrast matters. Compare what Rubio said before about Venezuelan oil fields, clearly, crisply, concisely explaining how, listen, I get none of this is ever going to be pretty. However, we have a choice. China and Russia take the oil and use it to build a military machine to put a mushroom cloud over Washington, D.C., or potentially attack Taiwan and cause World War III. Or we can take it. I get it. None of this is cute. However, this is how it has to be. Contrast that with how Gavin Newsom constantly licks his finger with Joe Contricoma, weather vane. He's absolutely right and changes his mind depending on what day of the week it is. Is that what you want? Here was Gavin Newsom with Charlie after the election talking about the term Latinx. Hat tip Mays Moore for this great clip. Latinx. Nobody uses that term Latin. Really? Nobody uses that term? He's never heard it before? Hat tip Mays Moore for this one. You sure about that? You want to retract that one, Gavin? Check this out.
4: One person ever in my office has ever used the word Latinx.
5: I'm like, so can we finally put that to bed?
4: Yeah,
5: agree?
4: But where did that even...
5: No more Latinx,
4: like,
5: everybody.
4: Well, I just didn't even know where it came from. I'm like, what are people talking about? Impactful this has been on the Latinx community.

0: Latinx community politicians that are banning not assault rifles, but the word Latinx.
1: Nothing I dislike more than the politician that is, sits there and lies to you. And we all just sit there rolling our eyes going, give me a break.
2: Folks, the reason commies, socialists, and the doom and gloom black pillar crowd want to create distrust in everything and everyone all the time is because we can get people to distrust everyone. You can fill that vacuum with any piece of false information because people become really desperate for truth at that point. There is a tactic and a strategy behind this that's fairly obvious when you've seen it over the decade plus I've been involved with politics, activism, and as a candidate myself. People will believe in anything when you break them down and you break any attachment to true north. When everyone's lying to them all the time and even people are telling, they'll ignore people even when the truth is right in front of them. That's what they want to do. They want to create such mistrust amongst everybody out there. You see the doomers doing this too, that anyone will believe anything. You'll fill that vacuum with garbage. There's more on this, but let's take a quick break.

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7: I got to tell you, I said last week covering the Lindsey Clancy trial that resulted in a mistrial, that this is one of the first times I've been involved in political commentary, true crime commentary, where I genuinely don't understand whatever the other side. I just don't get it. My suspicions on this case is, again, there's such a vacuum of credibility out there with all the propaganda and garbage that people will fall for anything. Hat tip, I saw this on End Wokeness. This is a video that's been going around. If this is one of the most disturbing things I've ever seen. If you missed it on X, it's a video of people showing pictures of what appears to be their kids. Me too, Lindsay? Like, folks, I'm really sorry, but if this is your significant other with your kids out there. Now you may say, well, Dan, it's an exaggeration. It's not like anyone's going to do something to their child because they're heavily invested in the Lindsey Clancy case and are searching for some truth in their empty lives. Really? Here was a Fox News report from the other day about exactly what I just said. Check this out.
8: An Illinois mother accused of murdering her 2-year-old son. Prosecutors say Corey Walsh was very invested in the Lindsey Clancy murder trial before her son's death. So this comes as Clancy's defense attorney is speaking out for the first time after the triple murder case was ruled a mistrial last week.
7: Folks, again, we always bring receipts. I warned you about this. How once the Overton window is moved on what's perceived to be acceptable human behavior, there are going to be people who move with it. We are at a really dangerous point. There are real fights coming up. We've really got to focus and just drown out the noise like I discussed yesterday. Focus like a laser on Signal right now, because we cannot afford to lose this country and go down this path of insanity.
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2: From ABC News, Lindsay Davis, anchor of Prime, streaming weeknights on ABC News Live. On a day when oil prices peaked to the highest of the summer, President Trump said gas prices will come down once the election is over because that's when Iran will give up. ABC News White House correspondent Karen Travers.
3: President Trump said Thursday he thinks the Iranians are holding out on ending the war until after the midterm elections.
4: They're desperate to try and affect the election so that we can get a nice, weak group of people in there and leave them alone and let them have their nuclear weapon.
3: The president said it will take until after the midterms for gas prices to come down, but he also reiterated he's not looking to get into negotiations with the Iranians at this point. Karen Travers, ABC News, the White House.
2: President Trump left for Dallas on the new Air Force One that was a gift from Qatar. The emergency slide deployed as the president was talking to reporters on the tarmac. He dismissed concerns that something was wrong, saying it was being tested. Trump will speak in Dallas tonight and tomorrow night at his party's midterm convention, hoping to energize the base. Some Republicans in tight races are not attending. Maine Senator Susan Collins says the president is underestimating the impact of his tariffs on Canada. 100 million Americans were not alive when 9/11 happened 25 years ago. Those of us who were remember the near constant fear. This year, Mayor Zoran Mamdani says
5: there are no current known specific or credible threats against New York at this time. We will continue to work closely across all levels of city government, as well as with state and federal partners to keep our city safe.
2: 25th commemoration of 9/11 coincides with Rosh Hashanah, and the mayor is moving police to synagogues and Jewish centers. The new iPhone folds like a notebook down the middle. Apple says it's better for editing spreadsheets and watching movies. It goes on sale next month for $2,000. Apple stock barely moved after the unveiling. Losses on Wall Street, the S&P falling 0.5%, the Dow down 405 points. 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
7: Back to school, no shredded lettuce, no jalapenos at many districts ABC News has reached out to. Neither is part of any active recall, but districts say they're acting out of an abundance of caution after this summer scare. But beware broccoli. Today, federal health officials warning of a new salmonella outbreak linked to broccoli sprouts at restaurants and grocery stores in Idaho, Montana, and Washington. 22 have gotten sick and 2 people have been hospitalized. Men who take GLP-1 drugs to lose weight have a 7% higher chance of losing their hair, says a study in the Journal of Investigative Dermatology.
8: There can also be pattern baldness for men and women. For men, they typically notice it in concentrated areas like their temples or their crown. For women, if they're experiencing it, they can notice it in their hairline as a widening part. Important to make sure that you're understanding the reason why you're experiencing hair loss. It can happen for a variety of reasons. Thyroid abnormalities, iron deficiency, nutritional deficiencies. Again, rapid weight loss itself can cause it. So talking to a provider, getting to the bottom of it, because the treatment might be different from person to person.
7: Dr. Darian Sutton, ABC News medical correspondent. Today, the American Bar Association voted to eliminate the diversity requirement for law schools, the ABA saying it had to be recognized by a growing number of state courts, as well as the Federal Department of Education. I'm Wayne Cabot, ABC News.
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0: All America, all the time. On the side of freedom and liberty, your voice of hope and truth is here. The Bongino Report, PM. With Dan Bongino.
1: Now, you know, I use the Alinsky rules against the Democrats often. I'm going to get to that in a second. But I saw this surface yesterday on X again. And it just like Gavin Newsom, who will lie to your face about Latinx, Latinx, whatever stupid terms they make up in euphemisms, the Democrats will lie to your face about what they represent, even though what they represent is on video digital recording. And all you have to do is ask them about it. Do you guys remember this? This is one of our greatest hits. This was Lawrence Jones on Fox and Friends interviewing Democrat Senator Shaheen. And he asked her a question. She said, I've never seen that happen. I've never, just like Gavin Newsom. I've never heard anyone use the term Latinx. Here's you, Gavin, using the term Latinx. This, I love it when it just slams them right in the chops. Check this out.
2: I haven't heard anybody in my party saying that illegal immigrants should get access to the health insurance marketplace.
3: I'm so glad you said that. Actually, I have some tape of your Democratic Party members saying this on the debate stage. So they've all said, and let's play the clip.
4: A lot of you have been talking tonight about these government health care plans that you proposed in one form or another. This is a show of hands question, and hold them up for a moment so people can see. Raise your hand if your government plan would provide coverage for undocumented immigrants.
3: Senator, that's literally every member of your party, from moderate to more progressive, that have said that in the past.
1: That's only every single person running for president on stage raising their hand in the Democrat side. These people lie to your face. Do you want Rubio? Do you want Trump? Do you want truth tellers who make level 10 decisions as commander in chief, as national security advisor, as a member of the cabinet, as secretary of state? Or do you want people like Gavin Newsom and Jeanne Shaheen, who are just going to lie to your face and have your Airbnb turned into a squatter house because they lied to you about what private property means and doesn't? Don't be a sucker for this, man. Sometimes we have to use a little humor to highlight the stupidity of all these dumb ideas. I saw this yesterday, and I don't know about you guys, but when I first saw it, for a second, I thought, is this real? The only reason I thought it was real, it's a guy using humor to highlight the stupidity of Mamdani's government-run grocery stores. However, government-run grocery stores are such a freaking stupid idea that for a second I thought, well, this could be true. And I thought, nah, no way, he just started. There's no way they built this thing already. However, this is, just to be open and honest, it is humor. However, it's an excellent use of humor to highlight the stupidity of a communist a grocery store in the middle of New York City. Check this out.
5: I need to check out Mamdani's $30 million New York City-owned grocery store. The first thing I notice is the aesthetic. Very bare, very minimalist, and very Mamdani. I love how limited the selection is. Not too many choices means that I'm not going to get overwhelmed with options. And for a non-binary, neurodivergent, polyamorous person experiencing whiteness, that's a huge plus. This place reminds me of, like, a Soviet Union-era Whole Foods. I did find some fun things like corn boil seasoning and frosted flakes that vaguely resembled smooth testicles, but they were out of my price range. So I just ended up getting a box of Jell-O. And it was great because I was able to pay with my oppression and racial equity cards. Democracy wins again!
1: Who is that? L.E. Stayman on Instagram? Genius. Folks, the humor works. Why does the humor work? Why are jokes funny? Jokes are typically funny that have some basis in reality, with some hyperbole, exaggeration, and the side of humor served. They're usually that much funnier. That's exactly what a government grocery store is going to look like, while Mamdani does the platitude thing. We're going to get cheaper groceries for everyone. Well, how are you going to do that, bro? How are you going to figure out how to deliver cheaper groceries rather than people who run grocery stores for a living? The answer is you're just going to steal taxpayer money to do it. Why not tell people the truth? Because like Gavin Newsom and Jeanne Shaheen, you can't. All you have is noise. When people see the signal for what it is, they're going to be repulsed. They're going to vomit on sight. So you have to lie to them. Contrast that again with Trump and Rubio. They had to deliver the hard news. They had a lead. They can't always explain why every decision was made in the national security space, because there are sources and there are live military actions going on right now they can't expose. But you want this as an alternative? And throw the polling out the window. I've got Captain Seth Keschel coming up next. He has a really fantastic X account. If you want to, you know, discuss how elections are, you know, rigged, the easiest way to rig them, the problems with mail-in balloting, you want to discuss why faith and fidelity in the system is disappearing, this is your guy. He's done an exhaustive amount of homework on it. But one of the things we're going to get into, too, is what went wrong with polling. Now, there's all this polling out there now. The election's happening right now. Again, early voting starts so early now. Forget November Election Day. The election's on right now for the midterms. We can't lose to the Chahines and the Newsoms and the others and the, you know, the commie socialist Mamdanis with his stupid ass freaking, you know, communist grocery store BS. And the polling out there suggesting that you should stay home because we're getting killed in this election. They said the same thing before the Trump Kamala Harris election. Check this out. I just saw this surface yesterday from the Washington Post. November 4th, 2024. This is right before the election. It sounds like the same op going on now where people are trying to tell you stay home, don't vote. You Republicans are all going to get your butts kicked. Analysis by Aaron Blake. The final New York Times Siena College swing state polls show late deciding voters breaking for Kamala Harris. They broke for Kamala Harris. Who would have known? Who would have known? Among those who said they had decided in the last few days, Harris led by 16 points, 58% to 42%. Justin, how did that work out? It did not. It did, Andy. You weren't even here. How did that work out? Andy's saying that's two thumbs down on Yelp. That pollster, they definitely didn't nail that one. Folks, throw the polls out. I'm going to get into it with Seth Keschel about the exact problems with the polls. I don't know. What is it? Cell phones? Whatever it is. The polls, just throw them out. I would estimate probably half the polls you see are garbage polls paid for by candidates who don't want bad news, who just seek out a poll company who's going to give them a biased result. It's kind of like why, you know, major left-wing newspapers don't want to write anything positive about Donald Trump. They know the subscriptions will get canceled. I thought they were into being journalists. They're not into being journalists. They're into collecting paychecks. Cut the crap. I'm not knocking all pollsters, but some won't give bad results and have garbage models. One thing that we're really, I think, excelling at is we're building a big coalition going forward that the Democrats are just missing out on. And one component of it I've seen really flourishing and flowering is the Make America Healthy Again movement. You know I love this. I'm into life hacks. We've tried to incorporate into the show frequently Make America Healthy Again moments. I think they're great for everybody. I love it. I saw this the other day. Jasmine sent it over. You know we're big coffee drinkers. We love our blackout coffee. Big fans on the show, as you can imagine. Coffee changes your gut microbiome. Even decaf Rachel Ann Melagrito at Epic Times. Folks, you have the microbiome. You have these gut bacteria. Bacteria bad? Well, some bacteria are bad, but some bacteria in your microbiome are actually really helpful. That's why some people, they do, you know, yogurt, kefir, others, they do probiotics. So it turns out habitual coffee drinkers have distinctly different gut microbiome profiles from those who do not drink coffee. Fascinating. I did not know this. I had not seen this before. Thank you, Jasmine. She's not even a producer for sending this over. Certain bacteria become more abundant among coffee drinkers, including Cryptobacterium curdum and Agerthella. They sound like graffiti names from 1980s New York. Both involved in digestive processes such as recycling bile acids that help digest fats. Here's two cheers. Big foamy figure, one finger thumbs up for coffee. I love me some coffee. You know we love blackout. They found higher levels of several coffee-related metabolites, including paraxanthine, known to have neuroprotective and antioxidant effects. I'm not even going to try to pronounce it. And another compound associated with anti-inflammatory activity and a lower risk of Parkinson's disease. Again, 2 to 10 cheers for coffee. We love our coffee. I drink a ton of it every single day. I love it. All right. Without further ado, getting to our guest today. I'm really looking forward to this. Captain Seth Keschel. He's fantastic. He's a great election analyst. I strongly encourage you to find him on X. I've got a great interview coming up next. Please don't go away. You're going to want to hear this.

0: The midterms are almost here, and Republicans could be in deep trouble. Polls show Democrats leading in key races. Tonight, Rob Finnerty on Newsmax reveals the growing threat from the DSA and the radical left. With less than 60 days to go, Finnerty says it's time for the GOP to hit the panic button. The House may go, and control of the Senate is up for grabs. Gas prices, mortgage rates, health care, and out-of-control national debt. Americans are angry. And Newsmax shows you how the progressive left wants total control of Congress. Tallarico, El Sayed, AOC, Bernie Sanders. Finnerty reveals President Trump's secret plan to fight back. Don't miss Finnerty tonight at 8 p.m. Eastern on Newsmax. 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

0: 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The Bongino Report PM.
1: Guy I follow on X, really great insights on elections, what's wrong with elections, what could be right with elections if we would fix it. Also some really good thoughts I saw in his X account on a tweet I saw about 9/11 that bothered me too. I want to welcome to the show Captain Seth Keschel. Sir, welcome to the show. Thanks for your time today.
2: Hey, it's great to be on with you. Glad to see you.
1: Yeah, you as well. I've followed your work for a long time. You're really, really good, you know, kind of prognosticator when it comes to elections and tamping down a lot of kind of doomerism out there we've seen. But before we get to elections and what could be rigging elections and the problems with elections that you've covered with books and other things, you had a post up I want to put up on the screen responding to someone about 9/11, obviously the 25th anniversary of that abomination of a day, just horrifying for all of us who lived through it. There was a post up by Futuristic Fudge on X, and it said, people born pre-9/11 have such a weird, worshipful attitude about it. You know, when you responded accurately, so it completely changed the American century. It was the largest terror attack ever in our country. People were leaping to their deaths rather than being consumed by flames. We still haven't recovered our footing. It was terrible, and everyone who was old enough to remember it will never forget it. Go to 9/11 Museum in New York City. It will hit you. Sir, I feel the exact same way. I was a young Secret Service agent just outside of New York in Long Island when it went down. You know, my brother was down there, worked for the New York City Fire Department as an EMT. We couldn't find him that day. I mean, there were, if you lived through that, your life is essentially pre-9/11 and post-9/11. That is like the demarcation point where every single thing changed. I can't believe that people who even look back at the archival footage may not have lived through it don't understand that.
2: Well, you know, if you look at a fourth turning mindset, that was my generation's pivotal event. You know, other generations look back at the Challenger, then you've got JFK, and before that, you have Pearl Harbor. This is a definitely a generational thing that happened, and it was something that plunged our country really, we went teetering into the 21st century. And we're still trying to recover our footing. We had two wars that resulted largely from what happened in 9/11. And I think that in some of that, we're justified for, you know, wanting to go out and find. Now, of course, the two wars that we fought wound up being like your standard counterinsurgency throughout history. Lots to be desired. And those are the teachable lessons that we look at with the Iran conflict. Nobody wants to put boots on the ground in a country that is 2x the population of Iraq and 4x the geographic size. So when I looked at that tweet, I clicked the guy's bio. He didn't seem to be somebody that was against us, but he was 20 years old. And this is somebody that was born, you know, 5 years after 9/11. So of course he's not going to understand it. But for those of us who lived it, we'll never forget it.
1: Yeah, I just remember going home and driving out to, I was living all the way out in Selden, Long Island, and driving 40, 50 miles back, you know, from the city at that point. And the highways were empty. I mean, you remember there was no one on the road. The only people on the road were cops and cops leaving work. That was it. I mean, by the end of the night, the roads were completely desolate. And, you know, I thought, you know, gosh, I'll never see anything like that again. Unfortunately, we had COVID where roads were empty too, but for different reasons. But yeah, I thought that was really insightful. I saw you comment on your X account too before we get to the elections material about, you know, the Lindsey Clancy trial. This is, I think, the reverse scenario where I don't understand how people don't understand us if we lived through 9/11. I know you could just watch the footage of what happened. It was obviously horrifying. But the Lindsey Clancy trial, I don't understand that either. I'm having a hard time getting my arms around the idea that there is a group of people that are not, it's not small either. I get their feedback on the show and messages that support this woman. I mean, the facts of the matter have not changed at all. They're not in dispute. It's only the way that either legally or morally in your head, you try to justify away the killing of three innocent children. This is, I think America is having a moment with this case too.
2: Well, none of it checks out. This is to essentially say that if you are a man and you are enraged about somebody bumping into your wife on a crowded street, that you should go kill that person, you know, or that now we can just excuse rape as a product of testosterone. So this is clearly something where we've lost all basis in reality. This woman, in a premeditated act, sent her husband far away to grab food, searched up about everything she could find about strangling children with exercise bands, and then carried out the act. So clearly there has to be some sort of justice delivered here. And however we wound up with a 9-3 female jury, that's another problem. But the impact of social media and TikTok and endless scrolling on these jurors definitely created, we had one guy that wanted to find her guilty. You know, that's 91.7% wanted her off the hook. I think 91.7% of America wants this woman to hang in public.
1: We're talking to Captain Seth Keshel. We'll give him a follow on X. Got a great account if you're looking for election coverage. Seth, one of the things I think that attracted me to your account is your coverage of the problems we're having with elections over the last few election cycles. These problems are fairly obvious unless you're playing the whole, the Sergeant Schultz. I don't see nothing. I don't hear nothing. I don't know nothing. When you mail out ballots, probably a better way to say, you mail out a bunch of ballots to a bunch of people who may or may not have requested them. You lose this intermediary middleman that was a source of maybe uncovering a fraud. You lose the election, the election staff where you have to show up, either show an ID, or even if you don't show an ID, at least it has to be a person. And if that person were to come back twice to vote again, that election official right there might say, hey, you were just here before. That's not the case with a mailbox, where you can make repeated visits to a mailbox who is not going to recognize you. It's not an AI mailbox. It's not going to know anything. And then when you combine that with ballot harvesting and you basically deputize a lot of people to go and harvest or collect these ballots who may not have an interest in election security at all. They may, in fact, have an interest in election insecurity. You got a real problem.
2: Well, Dan, I think that looking beyond our borders explains a lot about what the rest of the world believes about the way America is now conducting elections. 34 out of 47 European countries all but ban mail-in voting. Some of those that allow it for citizens living overseas, which is not a large number of people. You can look at the German elections this weekend. Results were beginning to change as mail-in ballots were coming in because Germany does allow some mail-in voting. Now, as far as our country goes, the problem starts with voter registration. Automatic voter registration started to find its way into our elections in 2015 and 2016, starting in the West Coast. By the time the 2020 election rolled around, 20 states ran automatic voter registration, usually through the DMV. Joe Biden won 18 out of those 20 states, 243 electoral votes to 9.
1: We're talking to Captain Seth Keshel. We'll give him a follow on X. Got a great account if you're looking for election coverage.
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6: ABC News, I'm Wayne Cabot.
7: Right after the election, oil prices are going to be tumbling downward.
6: President Trump on a day Brent crude passed $100 a barrel, highest all summer.
7: They're going to be tumbling down, and we'll get them down, I think, for gasoline. We'll get them below $2 a gallon.
6: Once the Iran war ends, which will be after the election, he says. But today, the fighting continued. Iran-backed Houthis attacking oil facilities in Saudi Arabia. Saudis responding with airstrikes into Yemen. A plane carrying Ukraine's President Zelensky was almost hit by a drone, says the Prime Minister of Norway, where Zelensky was en route to the funeral for Norway's late monarch. The new iPhone folds. Not like a flip phone, but sideways, like a book, side to side. It debuts next month for $2,000, but investors yawned. Apple shares barely budged. Anthropic researcher Jacob Coxon quit after warning that AI models could soon become superhuman systems and threaten human life. This is ABC News.
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0: Exposing the madness of leftist minds. The Bongino Report PM.
1: We're talking to Captain Seth Kesh. We'll give him a follow on X. Got a great account if you're looking for election coverage.
2: Now, moving into the 2024 election, Trump managed to pull a couple of them back, and he won Pennsylvania. But he wound up winning all but five electoral votes not under automatic voter registration. So we can see the tip of the iceberg with that in New Jersey, with Governor Sherrill sort of letting it hang out that there's 6,600 non-citizens registered. But that doesn't account for people that have moved within the state to a different address, moved out of state, people who are deceased, or the real Democrat go-to, which is people that completely don't exist at all. Now, when you create the reservoir of fictional registrations, then you can send out the mail-in ballots. Universal mail-in voting states send them out like the fountains of Bellagio. Then you've got, like here in Arizona, where you have a permanent mail-in voting list in the largest counties. Then you have the early voting period in Pennsylvania. That's 49 days for people to go collect these ballots. I ran some studies that suggest that for a pretty small price tag, you could farm up 100,000 ballots in Orange County, California. So when you look at the decisive House races this year, there are about four races in California that are on the periphery of being in play. The way that they can make sure they're not in play is by exercising the power of changing the laws of elections. So what it has been essentially is the changing of laws in these states that have created quasi elections. And therefore, we're no longer getting votes. We're collecting ballots like coupons at a grocery store.
1: Yeah. Listen, I agree. This is we've been so successful and stable for so long. I mean, not relative to, other empires, but relative to a unique constitutional republic. It's been obviously 250 years. that I think we take for granted the fact that the Constitution is it's a wonderful document. I love the way our founders put it together and the both horizontal and vertical breakdown and separation of powers and checks and balances. However, it's, Seth, as you know, it's just a document. It's all it is. It doesn't have any like X-Men like superpowers where if you disobey, you're going to be vaporized right away. It doesn't work that way. The Constitution and the Republic only functions because people believe in and have fidelity to the system and its governing laws and documents. It can all break down and has many times throughout human history. If we don't believe that our elections are free and fair and are an accurate determinant of the people's voice and who won, the rest of the stuff is all for naught. Like, you can't keep a republic going in multiple election cycles. You know, you may get away with it once or twice. I wish it didn't happen. But over 10 or 15 years, if people just give up and don't believe the results are real anymore.
2: Well, that's the one of the first stages toward the collapse of a republic is when people no longer believe that the election results or the system of electing leaders are credible and trustworthy. You can look back at a number of elections and election corruption is not something that is new. It's something we know a lot more about, but you can trace America's election problems all the way back to the 19th century with Boss Tweed, who happens to have a caricature on the cover of my book. But they've been trying to rig elections in this country. It's a bipartisan sport. It's mostly a Democrat hobby, but you can find a mail-in ballot scheme to steal the election of 1864 from President Abraham Lincoln with the mail-in ballots of soldiers from New York who had individual mail-in ballots rather than a company, essentially a score sheet signed by the commanding officer. You can go all the way through issues that have happened in the 20th century. You can move into even Republicans committing election fraud with mail-in ballots in North Carolina in 2018. So I encourage people before they jump on any bandwagon about what people have to say about elections to go look at the facts. Our elections are extremely vulnerable, and we've operated on the social contract of, well, that's not something that should be happening in America. And now what is happening now, especially with the Constitution, we have states that are running corrupt elections using the Elections Clause, which states that the state legislatures have the authority to determine the time, place, and manner of elections. But what they're doing is essentially morphing elections to whatever they say an election is. It's going to be 8 weeks long, or it's going to be mail-in ballots are mandatory for everybody, regardless of how you feel about it. And then when the federal government tries to come in and say, hey, these are federal elections, you're trying to use the federal mail service, then the states are running behind into courts and they're judge shopping and they're delaying this process, trying to, of course, like they did last time, wait out the Trump administration for an administration who's going to be a little more understanding of what they're trying to do. And what they're trying to do is create elections that are no longer about vote getting, but ballot collection.
1: We're talking to Captain Seth Keschel. Give him a follow on X. Definitely worth your time. I'm glad you brought up that point about this extended early voting election as well, because, you know, having run for office myself, it works like an incumbent protection plan. You know, incumbents in office are typically going to have either a money advantage or they're going to have more supporters, especially on the Democrat side. When I say more, I don't mean more supporters than voters. I mean like more supporters out there gripping and grinning for them. They'll get, you know, sometimes unions in their court. Sometimes you'll have teachers unions and others. It's really hard as a new and upcoming candidate to go out there for a month and have people at polling locations handing out, you know, your literature. Hey, you know, vote for Dan, whatever. It's really difficult to do that. And having these election periods, typically what they'll do is the incumbent will schedule a debate 2 days before the election, knowing, you know, 40-50% of people already voted. I think it's a big scam. I'm glad you brought that up. But let me move into a different direction on the elections as well. Seth, I got to ask you kind of a big global umbrella question. What the hell is wrong with polling? I mean, the polling just seems to be all over the place, and it's a bipartisan fiasco. You obviously had the polling all over the map in 2016. You know, Washington Post wrote an article, Donald Trump's chances of winning are approaching zero. Obviously, that didn't work out. I put a tweet up before we got to you on the show today from the Washington Post, from back with the Kamala Harris-Trump election, where they predicted these swing voters were all breaking for Kamala. That obviously turned out to be crap. But then just recently, we even see with the Abdul al-Sayed polling in Michigan, the Democrat Senate candidate, obviously a Democrat primary, the polling was completely out of whack. He was supposed to win by something like 10 points and barely got by. Is it cell phones? I mean, what's going on with the polling?
2: Well, there's a lot of issues with polling, and I know a few people that when I get critical of polling, I always feel a little bit bad, you know, not being on a personal level trying to trash somebody's craft. However, polling is a lot different than it was when it was more accurate 40 years ago. Part of it has to do with how people reach voters. A great example would be Wisconsin. Wisconsin is notoriously hard to poll, because the most conservative faction of that state, especially in the Trump era, lives in these vast hinterlands in the northern portions of the state. Much more difficult to track down voters. It's hard to screen for likely voters based on, you know, a candidate who's going to pull people out of the North Woods to vote for the first time in 30 years. So that's difficult to measure turnout. Then you've got other people that are more likely to answer polls if it was a landline-based poll, or then you have an internet-based poll that may not reach enough senior citizens. And then you have the problem of sponsorship, because polling is expensive. All right, so then you've got the sponsor who's going to want to run a poll for his candidate. Make sure you don't show him too far down. That would be like your internal polling. This is why you have polls that show Democrats that are within, you know, tied in the South Dakota Senate race, which is completely insane, because rather than looking at polling, you can look at candidate behaviors. Like when Ann Seltzer ran a Harris plus three poll in Iowa, everyone knew it was wrong, because if it were true, Harris would have gone there. She could have completely cut off Trump's direct path into the 270 plus electoral vote range. So you have that. Then you have straight up corruption. You know, every once in a while, you think Republicans would just happen to win elections. But even in red years, like a Biden as president midterm or 2024, you find all the polling favoring Democrats. You can look at races where the same pollster would find Donald Trump is going to lose Arizona, but he's going to win Nevada. Well, somebody like me is going to go back into the open source intelligence and look at the two states, which have both been in the union since 1912. Nevada back in the 1800s, but both have been states since 1912. And we've had red Arizona and red Nevada in a presidential election. We've had blue Arizona and blue Nevada. We've had red Arizona and blue Nevada, but we've never had red Nevada and blue Arizona. So I can spot polls that are bad just looking at things like that. And the final problem with polling, even when they're done by honest people, is that they're no longer precise. So when you look at a poll and they say we have a 3-point margin of error, well, 3% in Pennsylvania is about 220,000 votes. That's a lot of votes. All right. Trump's winning margin in Pennsylvania, it's a ballot count now, but it was still 120,000. So that doesn't help me a lot. That's why I use voter registration by party, but it's really only useful for presidential elections to predict trend. So I think that that really epitomizes the issues. And on the topic of Pennsylvania, Pennsylvania and Ohio are cousins politically. Kamala Harris had fewer votes in Ohio than John Kerry had in 2004, but she had almost as many ballots as Joe Biden did in Pennsylvania. That's because they loosened the mail-in ballot laws, which is now no excuse mail-in voting thanks to Act 77, which was helped along the way by the Republican Party, which can't get out of its way.
1: Yeah, I mean, we really, this, I wish this SAVE Act would have made more progress. It's just devastating. It would have gone a long way to reestablishing election credibility in the eyes of skeptics out there who are just looking for free and fair elections. I don't want anybody cheating. Not Republicans, not Democrats, not Greens. I don't care who you are, MAGA or elsewhere. I don't want anybody cheating in elections. Let me ask you this. I saw this on your X feed as well. We're talking to Captain Seth Keschel, really insightful election commentary. I strongly encourage you to check it out, his X account. Also check out his book. The book is the book title, Seth, The American War on Election.

0: E-L. Make sure you check that out wherever you get your books. You see the picture up on the screen now. Wave elections. I've made this argument to supporters of the show often in both directions. During the Biden midterm election, there was a lot of talk, you remember as well. Everything was red wave. We're going to win 70 seats or whatever. I saw some, you know, really, I think, destructive hyperbole, because red wave talk, if you're a Republican, doesn't do you any good. Because if you really believe we're going to win all these seats and it's going to be a rout, people are just going to stay home because they don't think their vote is necessary. And if you don't believe it, why are you saying it? So it doesn't matter. Like, we should treat every election like a 50-50 fight right there. I'm, however, seeing the same conversation break out on the Democrat side now, who seems to believe that they seem to believe this Trump midterm, Trump 47 midterm, is going to be really good for them, a blue wave. But with gerrymandering and others, the math just doesn't work like it did during the Tea Party era and earlier, where you would have 30, 40, 50 seat shifts. It's just not there anymore. The gerrymandering and the cutting up of districts have made that really difficult.
1: Well, that's what people are not getting about this. You know, nobody really knows what the generic ballot is going to be. You find some crazy polls that have it at D plus 11, D plus 12. And then you'll find one like you had Harvard Harris X, which was R plus 2 last week. I'm not buying that either. You know, I go even keel when it comes to polling. When they're good for me, I throw it out. When they're bad for me, I ignore it too. I think that the crosstabs sometimes can tell you some stuff, like you can see a stronger Latino vote share. Usually it helps disqualify polls. But when you look at generic ballot, this is not 2014. You know, this is not 2018. The seats are largely cut to reflect the current presidential trends anymore. And my worksheet for House races, I have 389 seats out of 435. So 89% of the seats I have is decidedly red or decidedly blue. It would take a wave of some sort to make any of those predictions wrong. And we're not going to have a red wave this year. 20 out of 23 midterms since 1934, the president's party loses seats in the House. So it could be a blue wave, possibly. It could also be a reverse 2022 where the Dems are struggling to get a majority if they can get it at all. But when we look at the way that this breaks down, 89% of House seats appear to be safe one side or the other. Then I have another 22 seats that I call leaners, where I think I can sniff out who's going to win the race, but an upset could happen. And only six of those are Republican. So when I get through the safe and leaners, my current map is at 208 Republican and 203 Democrat. I'm pausing on that Missouri 5 seat, which I think the Supreme Court is going to reverse back to the GOP. But that's 208 to 203 Republican, and that leaves 24 seats to decide it all, which I sent over to your producers before our show here.
0: Yeah, we have it up on the screen now. You're bullish on, you got a couple in Alaska, Florida, Iowa, Maine, Michigan, Ohio, Texas, neutral, and the bearish. Bearish would be 232. So we obviously hope, you know, that doesn't happen, but there are the seats up there. Captain Seth Keschel, thank you so much for your time. I really appreciate it. I strongly encourage the audience to check out, Seth Keschel's book. Right there up on the screen right now. You can check it out. You can also give him a follow on X. The book is called The American War on Election Corruption. Seth, thanks a lot for your time. We really appreciate it. We'd love to have you back.
1: Well, thanks so much, Dan. Glad to help out. Glad to come back on with you. So best of luck to you.
0: Yes, sir. Thanks a lot. Seth Keschel, folks.

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5: The midterms are almost here, and Republicans could be in deep trouble. Polls show Democrats leading in key races. Tonight, Rob Finnerty on Newsmax reveals the growing threat from the DSA and the radical left. With less than 60 days to go, Finnerty says it's time for the GOP to hit the panic button. The House may go, and control of the Senate is up for grabs. 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Americans are angry, and the progressive left wants total control of Congress. Tallarico, El Sayed, AOC, Bernie Sanders. Finnerty reveals President Trump's secret plan to fight back and what you can do to help him. Don't miss Finnerty tonight at 8 p.m. Eastern on Newsmax. 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

0: So much winning all day long. The Bongino Report PM.
1: I hate the term kick the can down the road because I think it's an oddly overused cliche and it's just worn out. However, it's easier for some presidents without the backbone of President Trump to say, well, I don't want to have to make that decision because it's going to affect me politically right now. I am going to kick that thing down the road, let the next guy do it and hope history doesn't blame me. Well, that's a failure's way out of it because history will blame you, I promise. When the rose-colored glasses of the left-wing media disappear and the full story's written about 9/11, I promise you, Bill Clinton's failure to act in many different scenarios is going to be looked at harshly by historians, again, when they get the pro-Democrat rose-colored glasses off. President Trump is not going to make that mistake. I'll show it to you with receipts coming up in a minute. He also had direct experience with 9/11. I want to play this for you first. It was a Tunnel to Towers put in just an amazing, powerful tribute outside the White House. This is the kind of thing, you know, the folks, the faces matter. Sometimes, you know, we see the names and it doesn't always hit you like a picture of, we're human visual creatures, man. These people were all these heroes. These heroes were running towards this apocalyptic disaster when everyone else was understandably running away. Look at all their faces. These are dads, uncles, baseball coaches, best friends. These are spouses. Again, it's just hard to believe it's been 25 years. I just can't get out of my head, you know, when I was a young police officer, the emergency services truck 7 that used to turn out of the 7-5 precinct I worked in. They lost so many guys that day. That's their New York NYPD SWAT team. And I just used to think to myself often, it was almost haunting, like how many guys I walk by in the parking lot of 7-5 precinct and ESU truck 7 that are no longer with us. I must have passed them over and over and over again. They're no longer here. And then you've got just destructive. I mean, you've got this thing with Mamdani. Like, did this guy do this on purpose? So Mamdani is signing this 9/11 proclamation, and he has a pen, and he decides to pass off the pen. Is this on purpose? Look at this New York Post. Mamdani hands a symbolic 9/11 pen to a lawyer who once represented an Al-Qaeda terrorist. You know, again, this isn't like 9/10 thinking. This is just like, I saw what happened on 9/11, and I care so little, I didn't even think to do my homework, or I did, on who I handed this 9/11 pen to. He's like, it's a crazy coincidence, right? Mamdani should not show his face anywhere near the 9/11 memorial. Folks, I was up there last year. Again, we went to the 9/11 memorial, and Cash and I got right back on the plane and flew out to the site where Charlie was murdered to get an on-scene update of what was going on with the investigation. And folks, I'm going to tell you something. When you're sitting there at that 9/11 or standing there at that 9/11 memorial where we were right in a tent, right, and you're listening to the names, you see the families come up. And some of these, the folks up there are older now. They're in their 30s. They were little kids when this happened. And you can't get over it. It's just like...

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8: From ABC News, I'm Wayne Cabot. Choose in Texas, Republicans, with an unprecedented off-year party convention tonight and tomorrow night, headlined both nights by President Trump. ABC's Nick DiTerrio in Dallas. Why Texas?
9: Texas, there's a lot of close races out here, most notably the Senate race. So Ken Paxton is in a fight against James Tallarico, his Democratic opponent. But also, last summer you had the fight over expanding the redistricting across the country. That started right here in Texas.
8: Where Trump is hoping to energize the base and overcome his lowest ever poll numbers to get out the vote among the faithful. With gas prices rising and today oil hitting its highest number all summer, Trump's prediction?
10: Right after the election, oil prices are going to be tumbling downward.
8: Down below $2 a gallon, he says. After the election, he thinks the war will end. But today the fighting continues with Iran-backed Houthis attacking oil facilities in Saudi Arabia and the Saudis responding with new airstrikes into Yemen. And now we're hearing reports of new explosions inside Iran. ABC's Elizabeth Schulze reports on the AI researcher who quit last night after warning that AI models could soon threaten human life.
11: A researcher at Anthropic, the company behind Claude, posted late Tuesday that he quit. He wrote that the people building AI earnestly believe that it could kill us all by the end of the decade. This is not a marketing stunt. A current Anthropic team leader responded, saying we really do earnestly believe AI could kill all humans, adding he thinks it's a greater than 10% chance of that over the next decade. And this comes after OpenAI's chief scientist warned that AI models are becoming superhuman in their ability to break in and out of computer systems.
8: The 10-year bond yield at its highest level in 3 years after Treasury Secretary Bessent's announcement of a $6 billion buyback today. Apple stock flat after it unveiled its iPhone that folds. You're listening to ABC News.
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8: The two measles-related deaths in Pennsylvania last month involved infants, and the Lancaster County coroner says the virus itself did cause one of the deaths. The CDC website does not count either as a measles death. The White House is offering no evidence to support the president's new claim that two firefighters carried him from ground zero, where a building was in danger of falling on 9/11. The White House says Trump was relaying his experience of a city that was reeling. There appeared to be trouble today with the new Air Force One gifted to President Trump by Qatar. Reporters were speaking with Trump on the tarmac when they noted an inflatable slide coming off the side.
4: It happened shortly after President Trump arrived at Joint Base Andrews via the Marine One helicopter, which he was still on board when the slide deployed. They held him on the chopper for a few minutes, and then he exited the helicopter, went off, talked to reporters. The president told reporters they wanted to do a check, he said, to make sure everything worked perfectly.
8: That's ABC's Stephen Portnoy, a person briefed on the situation, now telling ABC's Mary Bruce it was an oops, that in fact military personnel accidentally triggered the slide. Credit new technology for allowing the TSA to know if that really is water in your water bottle or something else. They're now considering letting people in pre-check carry that water right through security. At the U.S. Open, Coco Gauff advances to the semifinals. I'm Wayne Cabot, ABC News.
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13: 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It's a pleasure to be with you on a Wednesday. 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I wouldn't go anywhere near AARP. Never had, never have, and never will. I joined about a decade ago, and you can join too. 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Better for you and better for America. Coming up this hour, can your employer force you to sit through workplace training that blames you for oppression because of the color of your skin? Apparently, losing weight is now a form of fascism. Wait till you hear what speakers at a major socialist conference in Chicago had to say about staying healthy. And get laid off on a Friday and lose your legal status by Saturday. A major immigration change could end up eliminating the 60-day safety net for foreign workers. And take just a moment to cast a vote in my X poll. You'll find the question at Lars Larson Show and at LarsLarson.com. Let me go first to, let's go to Lisa. Hey, Lisa, welcome to the program. What's on your mind today?
14: Hey, I was just wanting to call in after listening to one of your last callers about the Lancy case. And I saw an interview with the jury foreman and two of the other jurors.
13: Yeah.
14: And speaking a little bit about their experience. And one of the things that I noticed was that they were saying that one thing that really hit me was that this other juror, whatever, male or female, whatever.
13: He was a man, said, the man who said he was not going to vote to call her not guilty. And he didn't. He held his ground, and thank God he did.
14: Well, my point is that I was trying to say I didn't care if he was male or female. My point was that he made a comment in the jury room, apparently, to them, according to these three women, and the, one of them being the foreman, that he did have reasonable doubt. However, he was not going to vote with them.
13: Right.
14: The jury instruction, reasonable doubt in them, and being on a jury in my past and legal in my past, I understand that it's really hard to be in that jury room and being those deliberations, but you have to follow what the judge is telling you to do.
13: Yep.
14: And yes, your personal experiences come into it. I heard your whole conversation about personal experiences.
13: Right.
14: And if he was feeling reasonable doubt after seeing all of the evidence, was he doing the right thing by standing his ground? Was he not following the law?
13: I think he was. And let me tell you my reasoning on this. And I always tell people I'm not a lawyer. So I'm not trying to play a lawyer. But if he had reasonable doubt, so they weren't asking him to vote to make her guilty, though. They were saying, we want to vote and we want 12 votes in favor of acquitting her of the charges, saying she's not guilty. And he said, I'm not going to do that. And in fact, I think even their comments, the other jury members' comments, some of them have said, in fact, we've got a soundbite, we could play it for you, where one of them says, we know that she murdered her kids. We know that. Mm-hmm. There was no dispute about that. And in fact, there were some crazy people out there saying, well, maybe her husband did it. Even Lindsay Clancy has come out today
14: and
13: said, my husband didn't do that. But if he says, look, I've got reasonable doubt, but they're not asking him to vote to call her guilty. They're saying, we want you to cast your vote in favor of acquittal. And he said he wouldn't do that. That was his judgment of the case. That's what jurors are there for, is to listen to all the evidence and judge the case. And he didn't think it was appropriate to call her not guilty. Do you?
14: But with the reasonable doubt, Pete, the defense created a
13: reasonable doubt is about guilt.
14: Evidence.
13: No, reasonable doubt was, but see, this is one of the things I think people don't understand, Lisa. This is one of the things people I don't think understand. If you say, if you're accused of a crime, it is the state's job to prove that you're guilty. It's the burden is on them.
14: Yes.
13: And if they say, have we proved this woman guilty? And you say, I've got doubts. Then you don't have to vote for guilty. Except they weren't asking him to vote for guilty. They were asking him to declare her not guilty. And reasonable doubt is about guilt.
14: That's essentially what the case was about. Say, are you reasonably sure that he did this?
13: You're misunderstanding what reasonable doubt is, ma'am. You're misunderstanding. Reasonable doubt does not mean, are you reasonably sure? What it means, and the way I've heard lawyers and judges, I've covered probably 100 court trials, the way they describe it is this. They said, all of us make decisions in our lives. We decide to take a job or not take a job. We decide to get married or not get married. We decide to buy a house or not buy a house. We decide to, you know, do all kinds of things, yes or no. Now, on all of those, you might say, am I sure this is the best job? Am I sure this is the best house? You might have some doubts. But what they're asking you to do is decide that somebody is guilty beyond any reasonable doubt, right? That you have no reasonable doubt that the person is guilty. That's what reasonable doubt is all about. And if you're not, if you have any doubts at all that are reasonable. Now, if you said, well, space aliens could have murdered those children, that's not a reasonable doubt. Is it?
14: In not adding that conjecture, he's saying in the jury room, I have reasonable doubt.
13: About her guilt. Yes. But he didn't have any doubt about her innocence. He was not going to vote to declare her not guilty, which is what
14: the jury instruction usually reads. And I didn't see them. But it was, if you have reasonable doubt, as you said, the prosecution's burden. So if you have reasonable doubt, you need to acquit, is usually how the jury instruction reads.
13: Yeah, and Lisa, I'm going to tell you something. If the judge thought that juror was out of line, the man, I think the judge wouldn't have hesitated to call him out. Did you see the judge call that juror out?
14: But call him out in the way, do you mean replace him? Or
13: Say you're not doing the job that you agreed to do. He could have replaced that juror with one of the alternatives, with the alternates.
14: Well,
13: he didn't do that, did he?
14: That's what I thought you were going to say. And in my experience, alternates sit through the trial and the testimony and all of the information. But once the jurors, and this is in my county that I've been involved in, but I don't know this county's rules, but alternates are usually dismissed once the jurors go to deliberation. So there isn't an opportunity for a juror to be replaced.
13: I guess I would have to go look, because, Lisa, there have been cases I've been on where they've dismissed a juror during deliberations for misconduct, because there is jury misconduct.
14: Again, I don't know every county rules. I agree with you. I think
13: that case the only choice they'd have is if they dismissed a juror during deliberations, or a juror died, or a juror became deathly ill.
14: I don't know what that county's rules are.
13: Yeah, and that's another question altogether. So I can't tell you what it is, but Lisa, I don't think that judge had a problem with the decision that man made in exercising his sworn duty as a juror. Thanks very much. I appreciate the call. Coming up in a moment, should employees be forced to endure race-based hostility training? We'll talk about

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6: 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I'm glad to welcome to the program Glenn Roper to talk about a very strange case involving a Colorado corrections officer, a guard, from a corrections facility, who says that mandatory DEI training cost him his career. Mr. Roper, welcome to the program.
15: Well, thank you. It's a pleasure to be on.
6: So you're representing this gentleman, Joshua Young, who says the training violated his civil rights. Would you mind describing for my audience how that happened?
15: Sure. Well, a few years ago, this sort of became all the rage to have these so-called diversity, equity, and inclusion, or DEI trainings. And the one that the state of Colorado required their employees to take was very openly derogatory against white people. It claimed, for example, that all white people perpetuate white supremacy, that they're not responsible for their own accomplishments, but it's just due to generations of affirmative action for whites. Said if you've got a problem with this, it's just because of your white fragility.
6: Wow. So you really have to self-condemn? You have to condemn yourself and your own beliefs if you take this training?
15: Well, it's not just that. The state said that you're required to put these into practice in your day-to-day activities, and that these should become a regular part of how you do your job.
6: How are you supposed to, what in the world does that actually mean as a practical matter for somebody who is white? Do they understand that that training is antithetical to anybody who's white taking it and absorbing it?
15: I don't think they care. And you know what? This wasn't just a matter of Josh being offended by the content, although it's certainly offensive content, but it also caused real problems in his job. You know, Josh worked in a maximum security prison in Colorado, where, you know, accusations of racism are rampant among the prisoners, and it started to affect he started to second guess himself in the occasions where force was justified. He had to think about, well, are my supervisors gonna think, if this prisoner claims that I'm being racist, are my supervisors, because we're supposed to apply this training, are they gonna credit those accusations against me?
6: Wow. And by the way, would you mind sharing with my audience the kind of conditions? This is a supermax prison, right?
15: It's a maximum security prison, and the worst of the worst of the state offenders go there. And Josh had been very successful rising through the ranks. He'd become what they call a visiting sergeant, where he was responsible for the supervision and safety of all visitors to the prison, which included, you know, screening them for contraband. And that was another instance where he was worried, you know, if I check this person for contraband, are they going to claim that I'm targeting them because I'm racist? And are my supervisors going to say, yeah, that's what the training said, white people are racist, and he was going to get harmed on the job.
6: Now, where does this case stand right now?
15: Well, Josh sued, claiming that Colorado had created a hostile work environment.
6: Yep.
15: The case went to the Tenth Circuit, which said, in their opinion, they actually wrote, yeah, this training is troubling on many levels. But they kicked his case out because they said it was just one instance of training and it wasn't followed up by individual harassment against him specifically. And they said that just one instance of training isn't enough to create a hostile work environment.
6: Hold on.
15: So what we've done.
6: Go ahead. Go ahead. Finish and tell me tell my audience where the case stands. Then I got to ask you about that.
15: Yes. Well, where it stands is because the Tenth Circuit kicked his case, his only option is to go to the U.S. Supreme Court. So we filed a petition in the U.S. Supreme Court because in other circuits, not the Tenth Circuit, they say that one instance of racial harassment can be enough to create a hostile work environment. And we're saying it should be no different when it's an employer-sponsored mandatory training that's racially harassing.
6: Hey, Glenn, I don't think you'll be surprised that I'm one of those people who's had to take mandatory trainings, you know, for the company that I work for, which is fine. I take it and, you know, I can see through an awful lot of it. But what I don't understand is this. I get the idea that in most cases, if somebody tells, let's say, a race-based joke or uses a race-based term in a conversation, that's a single instance. I get that. And I understand why the law says that one instance is not enough to say there's a pattern. But when you impose it as training and say, this isn't just telling you this once, this is saying this is how you're supposed to run your entire, you know, conduct at your job, is run it based on this. That's not just a single instance, is it?
15: And you know, you hit on a couple key points. First, this isn't just some random coworker who's using a racial slur where you can say, ah, that's just his private opinion. This is the employer who says, this is our view of race, and this is what you have to
6: exactly
15: implement in your job.
6: Jeez.
15: The other piece, Lars, is that the Supreme Court has said a hostile work environment can be created by something that is severe or pervasive. So it doesn't have to be repeated. It doesn't have to be throughout, you know, every aspect of your job. If something is sufficiently severe, that should be enough to be able to bring a claim. And we're not asking the Supreme Court to rule that he wins, or that DEI training is all bad, or even that this training created a hostile work environment. We're just saying an employer-sponsored training should be treated the same way as other activity as work, at work, for purposes of deciding whether it creates a hostile work environment.
6: Okay, so do you expect the U.S. Supreme Court to they heard the case on Friday. How soon do you get a decision out of this?
15: Well, the way it works with the Supreme Court, they get to pick and choose which cases they take. So we've asked the Supreme Court to hear this case,
6: and they are now
15: going to evaluate it. Yeah, they're going to evaluate it and decide, is this a case that we think is important enough to take? And, you know, unfortunately, they're taking fewer and fewer cases. I personally think they should take a lot more of them. But, you know, I think we've got a good shot at convincing them that this is an issue, because the circuits are split. The Tenth Circuit ruled one way. Other circuits have ruled another way. And the Supreme Court is the only one who can resolve that.
6: So that means after the first Monday in October, when the Supreme Court goes back into session, then they'll decide whether or not to take the case. And I'm with you. Frankly, I think their workload has gotten a lot too light lately. I think they ought to be hearing a lot more cases.
15: Absolutely. Absolutely. You know, historically, they have. You know, in the past, they've heard 100, 150 cases. Now, I think last term, they were in the low 60s in the number of cases.
6: And Glenn, they're hearing fewer cases at a time when technology and a lot of other changes, including having clerks and all the rest of this with the technology backing them up, should make the workload a lot easier to handle. And at the time that they're getting less and less work to do and more help with the work, they're saying, oh, but we want to have an even lighter work schedule. It doesn't exactly make them sound like they have a solid work ethic. That is Glenn Roper. Glenn is a senior attorney with the Pacific Legal Foundation. Glenn, thanks very much. Coming up, are those GLP-1 weight loss drugs really a form of fascism? We're going to talk about that crazy notion coming up next on The Lars Larson Show.
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6: ABC News, I'm Wayne Cabot. President Trump predicting today that gas prices will fall below $2 a gallon after the election, saying that is when Iran will give up. But attacks are continuing on both sides, driving oil to its highest price all summer. Secretary of State Rubio saying the U.S. strikes are punitive.
7: When they fire at our naval ships, they pay a price in tankers. They lose a lot of tankers. They don't hit our ships, but they lose five tankers. They lost five more last night. Four were damaged. One was sunk. So they'll continue to pay a price for that. In the meantime, we're going to continue to strangle them economically.
6: Treasury Secretary Scott Bessent's announcement today of a $6 billion buyback of U.S. government debt failed to calm investors. The 10-year bond yield at its highest point in 3 years. Apple stock flat after it unveiled a foldable phone. President Trump, the keynoter tonight and tomorrow night at the GOP convention in Dallas. Many vulnerable Republicans are staying home. This is ABC News.
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15: Hey, welcome back to the Lars Larson Show. 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Now, in the interest of full disclosure, have I been overweight before? I have. I got diabetes about 7 or 8 years ago, and after I found that out, I decided to lose some weight, and I dropped about 65 pounds. In fact, I met the son or grandson of a friend of mine the other day, and I said, how much you had? Because he's a type 1 diabetic, and he said, about 65 pounds. I said, well, 7 years ago, I was carrying one whole one of you around all day long and managed to get rid of it. Well, these GLP-1 weight loss drugs, which I will tell you, I have never used. I never plan to use them. I don't want to use them. They frankly scare me more than a little bit. Well, socialist leaders are now saying that GLP-1 weight loss drugs and that prisons are the tools of fascism. Now, consider this. This is what they're actually arguing. I want you to listen to the words of Deshaun L. Harrison at the Socialism 2026 conference.
16: The political deployment of GLP-1s is fascistic, not because individuals take them, but because the conditions under which they become necessary are shaped by a world fixated on genociding fat people. This is a structural critique that asks what happens when the conditions produced by capitalism, by public health, by the state apparatus, and by anti-black desire align around a single bodily ideal that leaves little to no room for divergence and punishes any body that does.
15: Now, hold on a second. The conditions created by capitalism create fat people? Is that what Deshaun is talking about? I mean, because let's face it, America does have an obesity problem, but there are a lot of other capitalist countries on Earth, Japan comes to mind, that do not have a problem with obesity. In fact, I saw some numbers just the other day that Japan has an obesity rate that's about on par with some of the most poverty-stricken countries on Earth. But having said that, but they're a successful capitalist country. But imagine that. He's saying that a body ideal and that all of this is driven by race. I mean, during this far-left socialist conference in Chicago, happened over this last weekend, speakers, including a DSA-aligned streamer, Hassan Piker, boy, he's a piece of work, radical left thought leader Angela Davis, and others. One speaker claimed that deployment of GLP-1 drugs had come about because the world wants to genocide fat people. They're not trying to kill fat people. If anything, and I said, even though I've given you full disclosure, I don't take the GLP-1s, don't ever plan to do it, don't like the side effects, but GLP-1s, if you're going to reduce the number of people who are overweight or obese, is that what you're talking about when you say you want to genocide fat people? And then somehow this ties into race? I never got that part of it. Deshaun Harrison not explaining. Well, how is it you figure that if they're going after race, it must be because of the skin color of the people involved? Well, Socialism 2026, he says the world is fixated on genociding, killing the fat people in the world. Absolutely crazy. But, hey, that's the left wing. If they weren't crazy, I don't know what we'd do. Let's go to Thomas, who's a naysayer. Hey, Thomas, you know how much we love naysayers on this program, so welcome and thanks for calling. What do you and I disagree about that makes you a naysayer?
17: Well, I did lose 30 pounds at one point. what a naysayer is on the point of gas prices.
15: Yeah.
17: Why are we on the world market?
15: Why?
17: That's my naysayers. Yeah, I mean, we have enough gas to sustain ourselves.
15: Yeah.
17: We're getting gas, I guess, from Venezuela at some point. I mean, oil or whatever.
15: Yeah.
17: Why are we still on the oil on the world market in order to, you know, our prices are so high?
15: Well, I think what you're suggesting is that if we somehow isolated ourselves from the world market. Now, the only way I know of to do that, Thomas, is this. If you told the individuals, and most of it's individuals, some of it is companies, you are not allowed to sell your oil to anybody except American refineries. Now, would you make a rule like that?
17: No, that's not what I'm saying.
15: Well,
17: I'm
15: hold
17: not
15: on. It is what I think you're mistaken. No, it is what you're saying.
17: No, what I'm saying is, why are we buying at world market prices? Why are not we selling to ourselves?
15: We are selling to ourselves, but we're selling to ourselves at the price is set by the value of a given commodity worldwide. Same with silver, same with gold, same with diamonds, and same with oil. So if you said, well, why are we on the world market? Why do we buy or sell to the world market? The only way to stop that would be to tell American companies, you're not allowed to buy oil from outside the United States, and tell American producers, you're not allowed to sell oil outside the United States, wouldn't it?
17: No, I consider it foolish, because we, as you know, paying world market prices, and we're complaining about everything in that respect. If we took the oil which we have here within America and sell it to us and create our own market.
15: Well, I think you're mistaken about how that would work, because the only way to not buy oil or sell oil to other parts of the world would be to forbid selling oil to the rest of the world or buying oil from the rest of the world. And you're thinking, if we did that, the oil we would have here in the United States would end up being cheaper. I don't think that would be the case either.
17: Well, I think that it would.
15: Why?
17: Because we'd have our own market system.
15: Well, you know, I will tell you this, Thomas. Texas tried that with electricity, and it has not worked out the way that you think it would work out. Because Texas created its own electricity market, and they effectively said you can't sell outside of Texas, and you can't buy from outside of Texas to bring electricity into Texas. And they end up with all kinds of bizarre effects like that. For example, at one point, they were literally paying people to take electricity that they had generated. And you say, why would you pay somebody to take electricity when it's worth something? And you say, because it's a closed marketplace. You can't do anything with it. I don't think it would have the effect that you're suggesting it would. But the only way to get that effect, Thomas, would be to tell American companies, you're not allowed to buy from outside the United States and you're not allowed to sell. Because the minute somebody said, I've got oil here, and in the American market, let's say that if you isolated the American market and you said, okay, you can sell your oil for $80 a barrel. And if the owner of that oil, let's say you own that oil field, and you say, well, why wouldn't I sell it for $80? I said, because you can get $100 a barrel by selling it to Norway. Or, well, not Norway. I think they've got their own North Sea oil. But to another country.
17: Oh.
15: And now, would you turn down
17: oil. Okay.
15: Would you turn down the $100 a barrel you could get from a foreign country to sell it in America for $80?
17: Well, it's a conundrum.
15: It's a very easy equation. Would you turn down, if you knew I have oil, I can sell it to an American company for $80 a barrel, or I can get $100 a barrel from England?
17: You want to sell your excess to England? That's fine.
15: Not excess. No, no. You're still talking about telling Americans you're not allowed to buy oil or sell oil to anybody else. If you say your excess, I'll tell you what, if they're offering $100 a barrel in England and $80 a barrel here, I can tell you where I'd sell, and I'd tell you where I think most Americans would sell. But I appreciate a good naysayer. Thomas, thanks very much. 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
14: Hey, welcome back to the Lars Larson Show. It's a pleasure to be with you on a Wednesday. I'm always glad to get to your phone calls and emails at 866-HEY-LARS. That's 866-439-5277. Imagine this. You get laid off from your job, and you lose your legal status to stay in the United States the same day. A major change could be coming for thousands of foreign workers in America. And the perfect person to describe this is Jessica Vaughn, Director of Policy Studies at the Center for Immigration Studies, who we talk to frequently. Jessica, welcome back to the program.
15: Thanks so much. Good to be with you.
14: Would you mind describing for my audience exactly why this happens to H-1Bs? And whether or not the question of whether or not there ought to be a grace period if somebody has come into the United States, is working on an H-1B for a company, and then at some point lose their job, and we can talk about the circumstances under which they lose their job, and then they have literally zero time to be able to go out and find another job to justify staying in the U.S., and they may find themselves being booted out of the country. Is that the way it goes?
15: I might describe it just slightly differently, but that's okay. A good summary.

0: So the H-1B visa is a temporary work visa that is supposed to be for needed workers sponsored by an employer. And the reality is that most of these visas, there's a numerical limit that with some exceptions, but most of the limited visas available are used by staffing companies that bring in workers who they then market to American companies to do jobs that Americans once did or could do in most cases. But if, you know, or they may come to work directly for a U.S. company in a job. Our research has found that most of these individuals are in entry or trainee status. At least that's what the pay rate is.
1: Right.
0: But it's a temporary visa. So if they are laid off or fired or lose their job under some circumstances, that means that they are no longer needed by the employer, and it's a temporary visa. So the right thing to do in that situation would be to go home to their home country.
1: And then perhaps if you want to come back,
0: find another sponsor, they can come back.
1: Yeah, find a new employer and come back, but you don't get 2 months to float around the United States and try to look for another job, which may or may not be an H-1B visa job, right?
0: Right. It probably would be. What happens a lot of times is these workers who are brought in by a staffing company, if the client of the staffing company doesn't need them anymore, they may go over to another staffing company. But, you know, I don't think staffing companies should be allowed to use H-1B visas at all. If employers need these workers, they should be willing to go through the work of sponsoring them themselves instead of getting them through body shops.
1: Right.
0: But regardless, it's a temporary visa, but it has the people who come on these visas often consider themselves immigrants and are planning to stay and feel that they are entitled to be able to stay, you know, because they want to.
1: And Jessica Vaughn, by the way, is Director of Policy Studies at CIS, Center for Immigration Studies. So it doesn't sound like the companies are hiring these people because they can't find Americans who can do that job. And yet, isn't that the requirement of the H-1B? Isn't it kind of a contradiction in terms? If you say we should have H-1B so companies can get the workers they need that they can't find here, and then you describe the jobs that they do that sound like the kind of jobs you could relatively readily find Americans to fill. Right.
0: One myth about the H-1B program is that there is some requirement that employers show that they couldn't find an American worker. That doesn't exist.
1: Wow.
0: The employers simply have to say that bringing in an H-1B worker wouldn't affect American workers. But they have lots of ways around it. They manipulate the wage rates. Like I said, they classify them as entry level. But, you know, we have plenty of Americans who can fill entry-level jobs, too, like American college graduates, for example.
1: No kidding. And anybody whose degree ends in the word studies. How about that?
0: Perhaps.
1: Well,
0: but there is a big impact in certain industries because most of the H-1Bs are concentrated in technology fields, information technology. And yet we have many American grads who worked hard to get a college degree in that major, and then they graduate and find that employers don't want them. They want the cheaper worker brought in by the staffing company. About 70% of these are Indian.
1: And by the way, Jessica, can I don't want to offend you or anything. I don't think I'll offend you. But we outlawed indentured servitude a long time ago. But is one of the draws of an H-1B, I mean, I've got two great producers. I've got Joel and I've got Mackenzie, but I don't own them. I don't have, you know, chains around their neck or their arms. And if one of them walks in tomorrow and says, hey, I'm going to work somewhere else, they can do that. The H-1B has a little bit of a chain around their neck, don't they?
0: Well, it does. But what the employers do is say, hey, you stick with me and I promise that I will sponsor you for a green card. at the appropriate time. So in the meantime, you're going to have to grovel and work the hours that I tell you to do and do what I tell you. And sometimes pay kickbacks to the supervisors and so on and not complain. But the reality is this is it was supposed to be a temporary visa, not a guarantee of a green card. And, you know, if they are laid off, they should go home. We do not owe them an opportunity to go look for another job.
1: I couldn't agree with you more. That is Jessica Vaughn. She is Director of Policy Studies at the Center for Immigration Studies. Jessica, thanks very much. By the way, think about this. In Batavia, Illinois, at 2:40 in the morning, a woman looks outside, sees a flashlight and a shadow outside of her window. Imagine how scary that is. Police say the man in her backyard was a registered sex offender. A military court convicted him in 2024. He had taken a sailor's key card, let himself into her bedroom, and watched her sleep. He never met the woman in Batavia. He saw her on social media, researched her, then found her home address. 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
10: From ABC News, I'm Dave Packer. Tonight, the first of the two-night GOP midterm convention in Dallas. It's a first for Republicans, and President Trump will be the main speaker for both nights. ABC News spoke to RNC Chair Joe Gruter.
11: It's our chance to get the message directly to the American people about all these great things that the president has done, all the great things he wants to do.
12: An issue with the new Qatari gifted Air Force One just as President Trump was about to board to travel to Dallas. An inflatable slide unexpectedly deployed. ABC Stephen Portnoy.
13: It happened shortly after President Trump arrived at Joint Base Andrews via the Marine One helicopter, which he was still on board when the slide deployed. They held him on the chopper for a few minutes, and then he exited the helicopter, went off, talked to reporters. Now, we don't know why it happened, but the president told reporters they wanted to do a check, he said, to make sure everything worked perfectly. Ultimately, Air Force crewmen were seen deflating the slide, then removing it from the plane and carting it off. The president got on board, continued on the flight, and said if it weren't safe, he wouldn't be on the plane.
12: The Dow fell another 400-plus points today as the price of crude oil climbed back over $100 a barrel. This after the U.S. struck Iranian oil tankers this week and Iran fired back. President Trump today saying the war will end after the midterms.
14: Shortly, but right after the election, because they'd like to have it that way, but right after the election, oil prices are going to be tumbling downward. They're going to be tumbling down, and we'll get them down. I think for gasoline, we'll get them below $2 a gallon.
12: Multiple Canadian provinces has banned the import of American liquor as the trade war continues and escalates with the U.S. Ontario tourism official Gordon Orr.
15: Day in, day out, we're not sure what it's going to be tariffed, how much the tariffs are going to be.
12: Major announcement from Apple in California. The company unveiled its new first foldable iPhone called the iPhone Duo. 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
12: Are you ready for some football?
17: It's only Wednesday, but the NFL is back, kicking off tonight with a Super Bowl rematch. The Patriots in Seattle to face the Seahawks, the team that crushed them in the big game earlier this year. Both sides missing a star running back. Seattle's Super Bowl MVP Kenneth Walker left for Kansas City, and the Patriots have ruled out Travion Henderson with an ankle injury.
12: ABC's Elizabeth Schulze. Game starts in an hour. Recovery is underway in Hawaii from Hurricane Lowell, which caused widespread flooding and power outages.
18: The powerful storm battering the island of Kauai Tuesday. Heavy rains and wind gusts topping 90 miles an hour, knocking out power for nearly 90% of the island. More than 30,000 customers still in the dark.
19: It's so devastating looking at this.
18: Beachside roads crumbled to pieces. The entire wall and windows torn out of the Sheraton Resort in Poipu, with wrecked vehicles littered across the property. Some areas recording more than 21 inches of rain during the storm. Streets once flooded, now caked in thick mud.
12: ABC's Kana Whitworth. NASA says Artemis II Commander Reid Wiseman and pilot Victor Glover will no longer serve as active astronauts, but will continue to support the moon exploration program. An unnamed donor out of Connecticut made a $50 million gift to AmeriCares, a nonprofit supporting health centers globally. The group says that the money will deliver medicines in high-need areas around the world. Dave Packer, ABC News.
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33: 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It's a pleasure to be with you on a Wednesday. 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And a shout out to our friends in Pensacola, Florida, who catch Great Talk Radio Monday through Friday on WNRP. That's AM 1620. And you can catch my show there Monday through Friday. Our poll on X today: should taxpayers help to pay parents to stay home and raise their own kids? I would say no to that, but there's a Donald Trump plan that would actually provide for paying parents to take care of their own kids. Now, I know some people would say, well, that sounds fantastic. I don't think it does. I don't think the government should be paying parents to do something that is already their obligation, and it's a happy obligation that they ought to take on without looking for compensation from the United States government. Should taxpayers help pay a parent to stay home and raise their own kids? Find the X-Poll question at Lars Larson Show and at LarsLarson.com, and brought to you by AMAC. Now, I've been a member of AMAC for more than a decade. I would never go anywhere near AARP. AMAC is the Association of Mature American Citizens. AMAC has the conservative values I believe in. I joined the group, as I said, about a decade ago. You can join, too. Just go to amac.us or call 888-262-2006. AMAC is better. Better for you and better for America. Let me give you a couple of updates on a couple of stories that I just have to get in front of you. Americans just paid the highest gasoline prices ever recorded on Labor Day, $4.15 a gallon nationally, shattering the previous record of $3.82 set back in 2012. It marks the first time that the holiday average has topped $4. The 30-year fixed rate mortgage has now hit 6.71. That happened this week. That is the highest since July of 2025. And Fannie Mae and Wells Fargo are now telling buyers to expect rates in the mid to high 6% range through all of 2027, not the relief that many were promised. And President Trump yesterday signed orders banning the import of Canadian alcohol, dairy, and motorcycles. Does Canada make motorcycles? Wow. Retaliating hours after Ottawa imposed a 50% tariff on American clothing, cheese, metal, and woods. And consider this. A Democrat mayor's own wife got hurt when an illegal alien fled from ICE and then slammed into her car. Will the Democrats finally rethink the sanctuary policies after an incident like this? An illegal alien fleeing federal immigration officers reportedly sped through a red light, slammed into a Tesla driven by Dr. Penelope Cohen, wife of East Brunswick Democrat Mayor Brad Cohen. Dr. Cohen suffered a leg injury, was transported to the hospital. That happened on September the 2nd, about a week ago, in North Brunswick. According to ICE officers, officers stopped the Acura, ordered the driver to exit. Instead of complying, the driver hit the gas, barreled through a red light, crashed into the rear of Penelope Cohen's Tesla. Now, consider this. How many times have we heard about illegal aliens who end up fleeing from ICE? And when they understand, if you're in a sanctuary jurisdiction, guess what? In many cases, the police are not going to chase you down. They use that as their way to get away. And that one just does not make sense to me. Those sanctuary jurisdictions, they are aiding and abetting criminals. And as long as they do things like that, they are putting other people's lives at risk. So, glad to have you with me. Always glad to take your calls. If you want to jump in, it's 866-439-5277. Send your emails to talk@LarsLarson.com. And coming up this hour, female workers were told to step aside at the Eiffel Tower in France to accommodate one religious group. Where should we draw the line on religious accommodations? Should taxpayers help pay a parent to stay home and raise their own kids? A new proposal from the Trump administration could literally make that happen. A Republican who nearly lost his father to gun violence says protecting the Second Amendment and supporting gun reform does not have to be at odds. Is he right about that? We'll get to that as well. And can you even trust your dental floss? Consider this. They now have vaccines that protect against 30 life-threatening diseases, but they're saying that a lot of people are still afraid of needles. So guess what they've decided to do? Researchers at North Carolina State are testing a new approach that could change all of it. They should be able to go in and just floss their teeth and have the vaccine administered. Imagine another way to sneak those drugs into your body. North Carolina State researchers believe a small space between the teeth and the gums may be the perfect doorway for delivering medicine. We should expect a good response through this route. In addition, we should expect a mucosal immune response. That's what the researchers say. Well, I think a lot of us are going to be very uncomfortable with the idea of having a vaccine that you can sneak into somebody's body. Oh, and then consider this. Are higher oil prices wiping out many of the income gains that Americans made earlier this year? Yeah. Early part of this year, we had already seen real wages gain on inflation under Donald Trump by about $2,800. The war in Iran has actually wiped out about $800 of that, but it still means that we're about $2,000 to the good. Oh, and should Zohran Mamdani, the mayor of New York City, should he be welcomed at the 9/11 memorial or shunned? As far as I'm concerned, Zohran Mamdani has no business attending the Ground Zero ceremonies on Friday for the 25th anniversary of September the 11th. There's already a petition where they've gathered almost 100,000 signatures demanding that Mamdani not be invited to the event on Friday. Glad to have you with me, and always glad to take your phone calls and your emails. By the way, everybody talks about those weight loss injections. You know the ones I'm talking about, the GLP-1s. Well, frankly, I don't like them. The results are dramatic, I'll give you that. But they work by lowering blood sugar and reducing your appetite. But is it worth the risk, and is it worth the cost? What if you want to lose some weight, but you're not interested in painful weekly injections, especially when you hear about some of the intense side effects? 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The studied ingredients in Lean have been shown to lower your blood sugar. They burn up fat by converting it to energy. 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Glad to have you with me on a Wednesday. Always glad to take your phone calls and your emails. Coming up in a moment, should taxpayers have to pay married parents to stay home and raise their kids? Well, the Trump administration has a brand new proposal that could do just that, and the taxpayers are going to pay for it. 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
0: Hey, welcome back to the Lars Larson Show. It's a pleasure to be with you Here's the question we've been asking in our X poll today. Should taxpayers pay married parents to stay home and raise their kids? Well, the Trump administration has a new plan that would do just that. I thought we'd talk about it with Kent Lastman, who's president and CEO of the Competitive Enterprise Institute. Mr. Lastman, welcome back.
10: Thank you, Lars. It's great to talk to you again.
0: I think I can sense where this is going to go with some of the arguments, but it still makes me queasy, the idea that the government or other taxpayers should fund a paycheck for people who do what I think they have a moral obligation to do anyway, and that is raise their kids?
10: It's a mess on several levels. You start with the most obvious. Taking money from one person and giving it to another, a universal income for suburban moms, that's a problem. We have a problem. Why in the world would we invite the federal government to be more involved in our families and households? That strikes me as a problem. And here we have a program that was set up by Congress in all of its wisdom, whatever you think of that wisdom, to reward the idea of work. Congress explicitly said, we're trying to show children that a working parent is a good thing. That's a value judgment. Congress did that. Now we're going to turn it on its head and reward people for not working, and we're going to do it through a change in regulation rather than actually going to the people elected to make decisions like that.
0: Yeah, and this one, Mr. Lastman, correct me if I'm wrong. I understand how we got here. If you start a program and say we have to subsidize child care, which I don't think we have to subsidize child care. I wouldn't mind making child care less expensive. I think there are ways to do that. Most of them involve the government getting out of the way, not getting into the process. But once you start subsidizing child care, I can sense there are going to be people who say, well, if we're going to pay so much to subsidize Jane and Susie to put their kids in daycare so Jane can go to work at a job, why don't we just pay Jane to stay home with the kids, and it's six of one, half dozen the other? I understand how the argument goes, but all of it is based on the idea that the government ought to be paying you to do something you should be doing anyway, right?
10: And it's not just something you should be doing. It's things that people want to do, right? People want to make choices, and I think they have a moral obligation as individuals with dignity. They want to make choices about their own life and their own household.
0: Right.
10: Some people will choose to, on net, to have lower income so that they can have more time with their parents or with their children. Other people will choose to maximize income. I understand those are hard choices, and we make them every day because we're equipped to make them. They're about our life. And that is not something that we can ever realistically outsource to a federal bureaucrat far, far away. It's, as you said, there's an obligation there, but it's an obligation that people are not running from. They want to make these decisions about how to live their best life in their own way. And creating a subsidy to do what people are doing and ought to be doing is just the most backward thing that I've heard all week.
0: Well, and in fact, Mr. Lastman, I've had people call the show and say, hey, my husband and I, typically it's a husband and a wife, will say, we've arranged our life and our families, met our needs for housing, for savings, for food, for everything else, in such a way that my husband can go to work, I can stay home with the kids. That's the way we want things to be. And if you ask them, well, could you make more money if mom went to work and dumped the kids in childcare? Yeah, probably. But this is what we think is best for our family. And what you're pointing out is programs or proposals like this are designed to tell you, no, it's more attractive to take a check from the government in exchange for staying home and taking care of your kids, which I know the minute you start paying people to do what they should be doing anyway, I mean, to me, it would be like my parents always expected me to call grandma or write her a note and thank her for my birthday present or my Christmas present. What if my parents had said, hey, every time you do that, Lars, we'll give you $5? I would say, well, I wouldn't have complained about getting the $5 when I was 7 years old. I think my today's Lars would say that's immoral to do that, isn't it?
10: Well, it robs you. It robs young Lars. It robs a 15-year-old Lars from developing the capacity to make these moral judgments through life. And so then when I send you a nice gift, or your neighbor does a nice turn for you and maybe mows your lawn when you're laid up and sick, it never occurs to you to send a thank you note to that person because nobody was paying you $5.
0: Nope.
10: This is like I said, it turns a judgment that has been made, and we can debate that policy, on its head. Right here, we're trying to advance the idea that in many households, there are children, usually single parent households, but not always. About 20% are two parent households that receive this form of child care support, child care subsidy. We're saying that we want those kids to grow up witnessing a person with the discipline and habits of being in the workforce. Now, the proposal that's being floated out of the White House and advocated by the vice president is literally turning that on its head and saying, we want people to see dependency on government for not doing what they ought to do anyway.
0: Yep. And by the way, Mr. Lassman, the nitty gritty details of this, when they say to qualify, the families have to be married, one spouse working at least 35 hours a week, the other one staying home with the kids and meet the income requirements. Well, because most people's incomes don't grow by gigantic leaps and bounds, that means, let's assume dad is working, mom's staying home with the kids, they're getting a check from the government. The minute dad is offered a promotion and says, hey, I can make a little bit more money, and mom says, yeah, but when you do, you'll get a little bit more from your legitimate work and we'll lose the subsidy that we're getting through this other program, you better turn that opportunity down because we'll be net behind the eight ball if we go that way. I do not understand this coming out of the Trump administration, not one little bit. Mr. Lassman, thanks very much. That's Kent Lassman, the CEO of the Competitive Enterprise Institute. 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
2: ABC News, I'm Dave Packer. The two-night GOP midterm convention is underway in Dallas. RNC Chair Joe Gruter.
3: It's our chance to get the message directly to the American people about all these great things that the president has done, all the great things he wants to do.
2: President Trump will be the keynote speaker tonight and tomorrow. An issue with the new Qatari gifted Air Force One just as President Trump was about to board it to travel to Dallas. An inflatable slide unexpectedly deployed, unclear why, but President Trump took the plane anyway. The Dow fell another 400-plus points today as the price of crude oil climbed back over $100 a barrel. Multiple Canadian provinces has banned the import of American liquor as the trade war with the U.S. escalates. A major announcement from Apple today in California, where the company unveiled its first foldable iPhone. It's called the iPhone Duo, starting price $2,000. It was a passion project of former CEO Tim Cook and was introduced by the company's new CEO, John Ternus. This is ABC News.
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5: Hi, it's meteorologist Chris Brocker in the 4 News Now First Alert Weather Center. Hope you're enjoying a beautiful Wednesday evening. An overnight low tonight of 53 degrees. Thursday will be warm, a high of 78, but the clouds will be increasing with gusty winds in the late afternoon and evening. That's some cooler air coming in for Friday.
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15: Hey, welcome back to the Lars Larson Show. 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Let's go first to Tony in New Orleans. Hey, Tony, welcome to the program. What's on your mind?
16: Well, this is the Lars Larson talk show. It's not the listen show. And you never listen. So I'm wasting my time and breath.
15: Hold on. Why do you say I don't listen? Huh. So Tony is apparently the reason we went to him first was he was a naysayer. The problem is he chickened out as a naysayer. And I don't have much respect for that. In fact, I was just talking to some friends of mine in the business. They had put me on their podcast today. And I was telling him, I said, I don't think there's anything more cowardly than somebody who says, I have a point I want to make, but I'm not willing to say it because somebody might question what I'm saying. So I'm going to simply call in as a naysayer and then hang up. Kind of sad. Kind of sad that somebody would do that. But there you go. 866-HEY-LARS for people who've actually got some guts. That's 866-439-5277. Send your emails to talk@LarsLarson.com. Consider this. Now, this happened in France. I don't think it could have happened legally in America, although I wouldn't put it past certain groups to demand it. In France, the female staff were pulled off the job at the Eiffel Tower so that a Hindu group's leader would not have to interact with females, and it shut down the Eiffel Tower. Should any religious request excuse discrimination at work? The Eiffel Tower closed on Monday of this week after its staff went on strike over the exclusion of female employees during a visit by a prominent Hindu group that drew criticism from politicians in France. Women working at the landmark, the Eiffel Tower, were asked to leave their stations and were replaced by male colleagues while a delegation came through, known as BAPS. I'm not even going to attempt to say that. It's a Hindu group. They said it's a humiliating experience for the women to be made invisible in a public space, even more so at a national symbol like the Eiffel Tower. The Eiffel Tower's operating company said in a statement on Monday it had been asked to organize a Hindu spiritual leader's visit in a way that limited his interactions with women. In France, we do not ask women to step aside. I agree with that. No dogma, no religion is superior to the laws of the Republic of France. Now, what do you think would happen in the United States if they proposed such a thing? Let's go on that note to Dan, who's listening in Idaho on KIDO, home of Kevin Miller. How you doing, Dan? What's on your mind?
17: Yes. Wanted to comment on a couple of your last articles type things that you were talking about.
15: Okay, go ahead. Which ones?
17: The parents being paid to home educate their kids, or, and I missed the
15: not educate. No. Just make sure. I don't homeschooling is something entirely different. This is simply paying parents to stay home with their kids.
17: Okay. Then I don't have a point on it. I was just going to say, because how many parents are qualified to quote unquote homeschool?
15: All of them. Hey, hold on, Dan, to answer your question seriously, I think just about every parent in America, there might be a rare exception. I don't think that schooling your kids is as complicated as many people make it out to be. And you know who works the hardest to suggest to you that it's very, very hard to educate your kids? The people in the business of educating your kids, the teachers' unions, they would convince you that it's an impossibly hard task. I think that's hogwash.
17: I don't think I mean, I don't know how much what you should be teaching your kids. Should they know about geography? Should they know about, you know, and most, in my opinion, most adults do not have, are not literate in that. It's like, no, they could. So how could they possibly teach their kids that?
15: Well, hold on.
17: So
15: number one, there are better tools today available to teach your kids just about anything than there ever have been before. And by tools, I mean books, curriculum materials, online materials, things like that, that should make it relatively easy to educate a child when it comes to reading, writing, math, science, the whole nine yards, and geography as well. And in fact, there are lots and lots of ways to do that. Let me ask you something, Dan. Have you ever run into the phenomena that almost all the kids who win the spelling bees are homeschooled? Almost all the kids who score the highest on the SAT scores are homeschooled? The homeschool kids, as a group, tend to be very, very well educated. And if they're all educated by parents, probably a spread of parents, some that have very, you know, a lot of education, and some that don't have much at all, and yet the homeschool kids uniformly are better educated than the kids educated by the so-called professionals in government-run schools. If you think that's not true, tell me.
17: I would question that when you talk about the most talented people coming out to the spelling bees. What is their parents' nationality?
15: I don't think it falls in one given category.
17: Look into it. I mean,
15: Well, I will, but I'm asking you, do you have any evidence that homeschool kids end up...
17: I'm just reacting to what you said, that all of these brilliant kids were homeschooled. And I'm saying, why don't you... What percentage of those...
15: Then you ask me about racial demographics, and I'm not sure why the racial demographics are important. Why are they?
17: I don't know.
15: You ask a question and said, what are the racial demographics of the kids who are homeschooled? I mean, I can find out for you if you like.
17: That. Yes. Yeah. I mean, because these are supposedly the ones that you said are the smartest.
15: Well, all I'm saying is, for example, I'll give you some actual numbers. If you want some actual numbers, research shows that the homeschool kids typically score 15 to 25 percentage points above public school students on standardized testing. So the public government school kids do okay. The homeschool kids do a whole lot better. And I appreciate your call. By the way, think about this, and it happened in Batavia, Illinois, at about 2 o'clock in the morning. A woman saw a flashlight and a shadow outside her window. The police say the man in her backyard was a registered sex offender. A military court had convicted him back in 2024. He had taken a sailor's key card, let himself into her bedroom, and then, this is creepy, watched her while she slept. He had never met that woman in Batavia, Illinois. He saw her on social media. He researched her and found her home address. Now, let me translate the word researched. 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
1: Hey, welcome back to the Lars Larson Show. My next guest watched his own father nearly die from a gunshot. And now this Republican says it's time to revisit gun reform. Well, I found that kind of intriguing. Can you support the Second Amendment and at the same time support tighter gun laws? Lenny McAllister joins me now, the author of a brand new book called A Venn Diagram of One, and a KDKA radio host who previously served as an advisor to the Republican National Committee. Lenny, welcome to the program.
2: Lars, thanks for having me, sir.
1: So tell me about what happened to your dad.
2: Well, long and short of it, 30 years ago this year, as a matter of fact, it was a home invasion a week before Thanksgiving, 7:45 in the evening. Nothing special on a Thursday night after work. He used to work at Clareton Works, and home invasion, and a kid with a gun came after him. And something he had told me for years, which was he would always fight for his life. And if somebody ever tried to accost him, he would fight to the hilt. And he did. Unfortunately, in that struggle, he got shot once in the gut, and that prompted him to remain hospitalized for 11 months.
1: Takes a long time for that kind of wound to heal. I'm glad to hear that. And did he come out of it relatively intact?
2: 84 years old, goes to the gym four times a week to this day.
1: Wow. So I guess then I have to jump from there to a Venn diagram of one. I'm curious about that because despite the fact that Kamala Harris loves Venn diagrams, I'm actually a fan of them because they're a good way to illustrate connections between various kinds of data. But with the caveat that I'm not crazy about Kamala Harris, what is a Venn diagram of one about?
2: A Venn diagram of one talks about how in America 250, this 250th anniversary, how the connectivity of our nation, out of many, one, the uniqueness of our diversity and our strength.

0: is something that we have shied away from because of echo chambers and speaking too much in silos. And we need to get back to being those Venn diagrams, because not only are we Venn diagrams individually, but if you look at America, we are truly the epitome of a Venn diagram of one as a nation, where immigrants have come from every place, from Central America to Western Europe to Asia. We've had people that have come here oppressed. We have had people that have been here and been able to overcome oppression. And yet, because of common values that we share as Americans, we have been able to make this country great. And so it's a call to get back to those values. It's a call to remember how to have second acts, so that as a nation, we can have a great second act moving forward from America 250.
1: Okay, so Lenny, tell me this. Why should we revisit gun control? Because my usual answer to people is not just a knee-jerk reaction, but I'll tell them, if you count up all the gun laws in America, federal, state, local, the whole country, 4,000 counties, 50 states, 58 if you're an Obama voter, you end up with 20,000 gun laws. Do we need more gun laws?
0: Gun reform does not mean necessarily putting more laws on the book.
1: Good.
0: More often than not, it means enforce what's there. Make sure that when people are legal gun owners, they're following the law, and as long as they're following the law, it's much like driving a car. We want responsible people driving cars. We don't want people haphazardly driving cars, or people that shouldn't be behind the wheel of a car. The first thing we have to do with gun reform is make sure that we're enforcing the laws that are there. The second thing is we need to make sure that the spirit of the Second Amendment is supported, while at the same exact time making sure that guns don't get in the hands of children and those that have mental crises. If you can eliminate those two things, you'll eliminate many of the suicides that we have in America, and you'll eliminate many of the crimes that we have in America. More often than not, Lars, the best way to be more efficient as a society is not adding more laws. It's making sure that law is efficient in doing what it's supposed to do. I think too many politicians believe that we have to add laws to make things better. It's not always the case.
1: I agree with you, and I agree with that notion. So Lenny McAllister, tell me this. Could we get rid of some of the gun laws that get in the way of legal law-abiding citizens owning guns? Because I think a lot of them do. If you went back and told the Founding Fathers, hey, one of these days in Washington, D.C., it's going to take you 2 years and several thousand dollars, or the $1,790 equivalent of that, to be able to get a permit to carry a gun, I think they'd look at you like you were crazy. And you say, why is it so hard to be able to do something that's a constitutional right? And you say, because we keep the guns away from the criminals that way, except we all know we don't keep the guns away from the criminals by making it harder for the law-abiding to obtain them, do we?
0: No, the bottom line is, one, we have to look at it and go back to that 10th Amendment and understand that we do have 50 experiments, those laboratories of democracy that we have to be able to lean on. But also from there, we have to make sure that we're aware that when it comes to gun rights, that we're very focused on what the intent is. We know if we can keep guns out of the hands of people, even if you look at the statistics, Lars, if you keep guns out of the hands of people under a specific age and out of certain situations, will lower violence overall. Yep. Again, the goal is not to get guns out of people's hands. The goal is to lower the violence. If you're able to lower the violence, whether it's through gun education or the types of people that end up having guns in certain situations, if we can lessen that, we can lessen the violence that we're trying to bring down. That has to be the goal, not necessarily we want more guns off the streets. We want more gun violence off the streets. We want that number to come down. So there are
1: that whole terminology, gun violence, bothers me because it disconnects. The violence is coming from the person. It's not coming from an inanimate object that is only animated by the person, is it?
0: Very true. But we also know that, for example, that the guns are going to be more efficient in killing people than trying to stab somebody or hit them upside the head with a brick. But that said, we also know that in order to bring down violence overall, even if you want to take the guns out of it, we know that we have to attack it not just with law, but we have to attack it with education. We have to make sure people have economic opportunity. We need to make sure people have safe communities. Again, if you're trying to go after the issue of violence, you can't just go after it by way of going after a tool of violence. You have to.
1: No, you can't at all. That's Lenny McAllister. He's the author of a new book called A Venn Diagram of One, and he's a former a radio host at KDKA who served as an advisor to the Republican National Committee. Lenny, thank you very much. By the way, everybody loves to talk about those weight loss injections, the GLP-1s, because I'll admit the results are very dramatic. They work by lowering your blood sugar and cutting your appetite. 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
4: 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What we are learning about the shooting today and how schools in the area are handling the need for school law enforcement.
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6: Plus, the countdown to Election Day is on. People in Post Falls will have to decide whether they want to pay for more schools. Coming up, a look at the levy on this year's ballot. 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
4: The man shot and killed outside Evergreen Middle School yesterday has been identified this evening as Joel Mallon. The sheriff says when the deputy approached Mallon, the 6'6", 20-year-old acted aggressively toward that deputy and presented what appeared to be a handgun. The sheriff added that Mallon may have called 911 on himself. During yesterday's shooting at Evergreen Middle School, a school resource deputy was the first on scene. Thanks for being with us tonight. I'm Robin Nance.
6: And I'm Derek Dice. In recent years, the idea of having armed officers at schools has sparked debate. Sunny Day is live at Evergreen Middle School to explain what some of the larger school districts are doing now.
7: Each school district within the county focuses on campus safety in a different way. Spokane County has armed deputies at most of their school districts, including Meade and here at Central Valley. Those deputies serve as school resource officers. They're mainly stationed at high schools, but regularly patrol middle and elementary schools and have the ability to make arrests. Marla Nunberg with the Central Valley School District says the campus deputies are vital to kids' safety. The campus resource deputy at yesterday's scene was at University High School when he got the call and was able to get there in a matter of minutes. Spokane Public Schools has a different policy. Rather than employing armed officers, they use what they call campus safety specialists at high schools that also patrol the other schools. They're hired by the district and trained by Spokane Police. They're unarmed and lack the ability to make arrests, but work closely with law enforcement on any potential safety threats.